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4: A feud between two Ohio Republican members of Congress boils over.
5: Calling the past 2 years pure hell for his family, Ohio Senator Republican Bernie Moreno on X, issuing a blistering statement targeting his former son-in-law and current U.S. Rep. Max Miller, saying the congressman is unfit for office and should seek professional help. The conflict stems from the high-profile marriage, divorce, and custody battle between Miller and Emily Moreno, who's accused Miller of abuse, something Miller's denied. The congressman also responding on X to his former father-in-law, accusing Moreno of hiding from his own media circus and calling this all political. Miller is up for re-election this fall. Jeff Manasso, Fox News.
4: The House Ethics Committee is recommending the House censure North Carolina Republican Chuck Edwards after it found Edwards engaged in persistent, unprofessional, and inappropriate conduct toward two young female aides in his congressional office. Edwards has denied any of his conduct was intended as sexual or romantic in nature, but the committee said his behavior would leave a reasonable observer to interpret it as such. Canada's second largest airline says a brief strike has ended.
6: Canada's WestJet says it has reached a tentative agreement with flight attendants. WestJet is a major carrier between the U.S. and Canada. It canceled hundreds of flights over the weekend after the flight attendants walked off the job Sunday during the busy vacation season. The Canadian Union of Public Employees represents 4,400 flight attendants at WestJet. Reuters says the dispute was over pay. Flight attendants wanted to be paid from the time they check in until they clock out, not just for when the plane is flying. WestJet did not disclose details of the tentative agreement, which will go to a ratification vote.
4: Fox's Jenny Casola. I'm Lisa Lacerda. This is Fox News.
7: 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And as we go on through the years, we're going to expand this to other organs so that we can provide excellent care for the patients of this community.
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10: 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To talk to Joe, call 888-941-PAGS. 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
11: And Joe is on vacation this week, much deserved. And it's so hard for those of us in this business to do that. I mean, just to take a few days and just go away. And I encourage people when they do it. I've been doing this for 52 years. I always encourage people, don't turn on a radio. Just get away from the news and find something else to do with your life. And this will all be here when you come back. Hey, it's Trey Ware. I'm in Texas, and I'm filling in for Joe. He's my friend. I've known him for 21 years. We worked across the street from each other for many, many years as competitors, and he was always a friendly competitor. And now we work at the same place together, and it's great to be on his team and have him on mine as well. I'm with an affiliate station, so we got a different phone number. The phone number that she just gave you is not this week. That'll come back next week when Joe comes back. But this week I got a new number for you, 210-599-5555, 210-599-5555. Where does a bear hunt for fish? I think we all know the answer to that, but I'm going to get into that a little bit later on. But before I do, I just want to talk about the election a little bit and take your calls. My friend Scott Presser just put something up a minute ago, and I think, and I could check with my producer who's been with me for 30 years, Elaine Rodriguez, and I could check with her and find out. I think this is right. We were the first ones to interview Scott many years ago when he was just getting interested in trying to help Republicans and more the country survive than just Republicans. What you'll find out about me if you listen this week, if I don't run you off and you decide to stay with me this week, I'm not a Republican, I'm not a Democrat, I'm not an independent. You know what I am? I'm an American, and I care about this country, and I want this country to be around for my grandkids. And I have two beautiful granddaughters who are moving into their own lives, both of them in college, and I want them to have what I had and what my parents had and my grandparents had, which was a great country where you could start with nothing and build something and make something out of yourself. Self-governance, merit, you know, you're judged on your merit and so on, and that you had the equal opportunity. Not the equal outcome, which is exactly what the commies want to do right now, but the equal opportunity to pursue happiness. It was just yesterday that I celebrated at my house, I celebrated the 250th anniversary of the signing of the Declaration of Independence. And what a group of guys they were to stand up. And they were young guys, with the exception of Ben Franklin. He was the oldest one there. But they were a bunch of young guys who said, you know what, I'm willing to die for this country. And many of them did die at the very beginning of this country, the 56 signers of the Declaration of Independence. On August 2nd, 1776, John Hancock, of course, led the 56 men who signed it, and it was punishable by hanging, and they knew it was, and they were willing to be hung. How many people today would hang for our Constitution? Only 41% said that they support the Constitution today, 33% are proud of the United States. You know what the United States has become for far too many people, not only here but around the world? A giant vending machine. How much can I suck out of the United States of America? You were watching all that stuff that went on with the Somalians up in Minnesota and all the fraud, and now it's all over the country. We have so much Medicare and Medicaid fraud everywhere, and it's worldwide. We're talking about billions and billions and billions of dollars. Well, that wasn't the plan for this country. The plan for this country was self-government, individual rights, and you are judged based on your merit. So some of the 56 men who signed the Declaration of Independence were drawn and quartered. Some of them were burned out of their homes, had their families taken away from them, had their businesses rendered asunder. Ben Franklin, the oldest of all of them, said, "We must all hang together, or most assuredly we shall hang separately." It was one of the greatest documents that was ever written for the freedom of man. And today, as we head into the midterms, we are very close to losing all of that, guys. Now, please pay attention to what I'm about to say, and then you can call me. And if you disagree, then let me have it. But if you agree, I want to hear from you, too. Okay? I believe we're real close to losing it all. I think it's right here. I think the moment has come that we are on the precipice, staring into an abyss that we can't even see the bottom of. And it does hinge on these midterms. I know, gosh, I've been here for 63 years, and I've been involved in politics for most of that. I was raised by a father who believed that you got to be involved, you got to watch and read everything, and I did. And of course, as I said, I've been on radio for 52 years, so I've seen it all. And I've heard it all every year. Well, this is the most important election that we're ever going to have. And you know what? At that time, those people who said that were absolutely true and correct. But this is it, baby. You lose this one in the midterms, and your borders open up again. President Trump and everything that he is accomplishing for this country goes away, because he will be impeached at the very least, and probably they will be able to do so much more in hindering his agenda and keeping him from carrying through with the America First agenda. We have a guy running in Texas who is nothing more than a commie, who throughout his entire life here in Texas in politics, James Talarico, I call him Talacripo, because he's got a, man, the first thing he said when he was asked, what's the number one issue? He said, trans kids. We got to transition these kids, man. either using drugs or surgery, but we got to transition. That's his number one thing in Texas. And I'm like, you do realize, you can read the room, right, James? You do understand where you are. But see, even things have changed in Texas because California ran a whole bunch of people off, and so did New York, and they came to Texas and Florida. So we're dealing with something that could be a change here. And if he wins in Texas, we're facing an open border. We're facing gun confiscation because these are the kind of things that he has stood for so long. And all that stupidity we went through 4 years ago where they were talking about we got to transition all these children. Joe Biden, and it's on my ex account. Joe Biden saying, if an 8 or a 10-year-old decides they want to go trans because that makes them feel better for life, then we should give them the surgery absolutely free. Taxpayers should fund it. Oh, by the way, Tallarico believes that Mary could have and possibly should have aborted Jesus. In his own words, it's on my ex account, at Trey Ware Show, T-R-E-Y-W-A-R-E. I was so happy last week when I learned that Elon Musk was getting back in the game. His super PAC has more than $100 million that he wants to spend for America. Not for Republicans, guys. I don't care about the stupid jerseys, okay? For too long, they played on the same team, and then they came out on the field, and one was wearing a blue jersey, and the other was wearing a red jersey. I don't care about that. What I care about is, what are you doing? What is your track record? What have you done for this country, and are you putting America first? A new CNN poll, if you believe it, one-third of Democrat voters identify now as communists. They call them socialists. There's no such thing as a socialist. If you call yourself a socialist, you're a communist. It has become more mainstream in the Democrat Party than ever before. In fact, their number one litmus test right now, are you ready for candidates? Do you hate Jews? Well, they call it Israel. Do you hate Israel? Their guys have said over and over again, we will have a candidate for president in 2028 that hates Israel. And they're pretty much there. You look at their leading candidates, and every one of them hate Israel, our closest ally. But it's not so easy this time for them to cheat the vote like I believe they have done in the past. In Virginia, their governor up there, Spanberger, restored the voting rights to 66,000 felons yesterday. Of course, encouraging them to vote Democrat on November 3rd. You know why? Because she's got to have them. They can't run a legitimate election and expect to win. They can't. If they run in a legitimate and they do it straight up, and the way it's supposed to be done, then they don't win. And that's why they got to cheat to vote. They cheat by mail. They did that in 2020. And now they're trying to cheat by having people who are not citizens vote in our elections. And we know there's about 280,000 across this country who are registered to vote in our election who are not citizens of this country. Pass the Save America Act and do it now. Back to Scott Pressler. He just put this up, and I shared it on my X account, at Trey Ware Show, at X-T-R-E-Y-W-A-R-E. I'm in tears. I'm screaming. The Pennsylvania Department of State just conducted one of the biggest purges ever. Democrats lost tens of thousands of voters. It's happening. It's actually happening. This is Scott saying this. Our work to clean the voter rolls is actually working. Sunlight is being the disinfectant. This is a massive, earth-shattering earthquake of epic proportions. Wait until you see how close we are to flipping Pennsylvania. My heart sings a tune loudly for all to hear. He's an amazing guy. And you know what? My respect for Joe Manchin has gone up as well. I haven't always been a big fan of Joe Manchin, but after what he told the folks at Face the Nation yesterday, what's her name, Brennan? Margaret Brennan? Maggie Brennan? I'm going to take a break. When I come back, I want you to hear this. I want you to hear what Manchin had to say. And then I want to hear from you about this election that's upcoming and whether or not you support the passing of the Save America Act. I talked to Chip Roy just a couple of hours ago on this show, who helped write the Save America Act. And you know what? It's Republicans. It's rhino Republicans who are trying to kill this thing. And I'll tell you why, and you'll hear Joe Manchin as well. Special number this week, 210-599-5555, 210-599-5555. Trey Ware on the Joe Pags Show.
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0: show, and I'm Trey Ware in for Joe this week. I appreciate Joe letting, you know, trusting me to do this, and I appreciate you putting up with me and Sam and everybody else. Polo, I appreciate you and Elaine and Don for helping us get through this all this week. And you too. And we got a special phone line this week. If you want to be in here with me, I love hearing from you guys, really. I mean, I'm not one of these guys that likes to stand on a soapbox and just let you know how I feel and what I think without hearing back from you at 210-599-5555. 210-599-5555. I don't know, one of Joe's affiliate stations. And so I got a special phone number for you this week and this week only. And that's it. You can call from anywhere in country on that line. We had calls today from Michigan and Florida and Kansas, all over the country, and I'm ready to hear from you too, no matter where you are. 210-599-5555. You can also hit me up on X at Trey Ware Show, TREYWARE. So, talking about the election, the midterms as we roll in there, and of course the Save America Act. Here's Mayor Kami Mamdani in New York today.
1: How are you going to keep people from taking advantage of that, you know, that deal, basically, and is there going to be a limit on the number of items that someone can take that are discounted at that level from that essential basket?
2: Yes, okay.
3: So our RFP makes very clear that this is a program for New Yorkers to be able to put food on the table, not a program for people to be able to make a quick buck through reselling. I'm going to pass it over to our EDC head, G-PAC, to add some additional details.
0: Okay, before she talks, so what he's talking about is the food basket thing and these grocery stores that he's opening up and the food basket in those grocery stores that are meant for one thing and one thing only, and that is to run legitimate, privately owned businesses, restaurant businesses and places like that, grocery stores, bodegas, out of business. Okay, because that's what commies like to do. They have to control the means of production, and that's what this guy wants to do. But I find it very interesting that he's talking there about, oh, well, you know what, this is only for New Yorkers to come get free food. Well, hey, wait a minute. There's a bunch of Somalians up in Minnesota that might want some free food. What are you talking about? I mean, look, they cleaned out everything up in Minnesota. Ask Tim Walz. Oh, no, he'll lie to you about it. Ask J.D. Vance. He's in charge of the Fraud Commission. Ask Nick Shirley. He knows. Let's see what this girl's got to say about this now.
4: Yeah, so we look at our RFP for the operator. We are looking to make sure that we target New Yorkers, whether it be a sort of a library card-esque thing, and also we manage who's buying, and that is focused on everyday New Yorkers. So we are mindful of that, and so we're going to make sure that we have all the things in place to make sure that that does not happen.
0: Oh, I see. So what you have to show, guys, when you go get your free food or, you know, discounted food or whatever it is they're going to be doing at these grocery stores in New York, what you got to show is a picture ID proving that you are a citizen of New York. Stop and think about the hypocrisy of that for just a second. Because Kami Mamdani hates the idea of the Save America Act. He has said so. That's not me saying it. He said it. Hates the idea of it. Because, well, people won't be able to get an ID. They won't be able to vote if they don't have an ID. Well, in his city, people won't be able to eat. which is harder on you, voting or eating? Not eating, not voting. So you gotta have a picture ID in New York to go get food, but not to vote. This is where they get so screwed up on all this. Now, I know why Democrats do it. That's their constituency. They have to have people that are not citizens of this country voting the election if they want to win the election. They've made that perfectly clear. Alyssa Slotkin, she's a former CIA member, and now she's a senator. She said it last week. We can't win. Democrats can't win if the Save America Act passes. Which is clearly saying that they have people who are not citizens of this country voting in our elections for the Democrats. That's an admission of it. Very clear. Now, we know why the Democrats want. That's their constituency. They want them to be able to vote. But it's Republicans who are holding this up. Well, we want to save the filibuster. We don't want to do anything to the filibuster. Well, as I've said over and over again, here's the deal. If you don't get rid of the filibuster and pass the Save America Act, the Democrats are going to get rid of the filibuster, and Donald Trump is going to be impeached, and the America First agenda is going to come to a screeching halt, and you're going to end up with a bunch of commies running this country. Joe Manchin told Margaret Brennan yesterday, no, I don't support commies. Listen to this.
5: Heather, could you ever support a self-described socialist candidate?
6: No.
7: No way. God, no.
5: And even it surprises, if they have some good ideas?
7: I support the good ideas, but how could you support some of the crazy stuff they're for? Have you seen the platform? That's for dismantling everything that we know, whether it be the structure of government,
0: yep.
7: Congress itself, or the Senate they want to get rid of. And then they start talking about all the crazy things. No police, no this, no this, no that.
0: Yeah.
7: Are you crazy? We want a crime.
0: No police and no prisons. How's that sound? Let's go to line one. Jaime's calling in from San Antonio, 210-599-5555. Trey Ware on the Joe Pags Show. Go right ahead, Jaime. What's on your mind?
2: Hey, Trey. Love hearing from you in the afternoon. But my thing is, with those grocery stores in New York, it's only going to feed white people and Jews, because all people of color don't know how to get their IDs. So how are they going to be feeding the needy? I mean, it's ridiculous. I mean, they can't get IDs to vote. How can they get an ID for groceries? I don't understand that. I mean, it's just of their logic. It's just sad. It is very sad.
0: Well, it is very sad. And Jaime, thank you for your call from San Antonio, 210-599-5555. And the point is, every time you say that women or people of color can't get an ID to vote, what you're saying is you're being a racist and you're being misogynist. Because you're saying that women and people of color are not capable of figuring out how to do that. That's one of the most racist and one of the most misogynist things I've ever heard anybody say. Of course they can. And by the way, just in case you don't realize how this works, and maybe you don't because there hadn't been a whole lot of talk about the details of it. If you show up, first of all, nobody has to re-register. If you are already registered to vote, you do not have to re-register to vote. So if you're registered and you've been voting for quite some time, then forget about it. This is not even something for you to even think about. Now, the Democrats are lying when they say, oh, no, everybody has to go back to line one and re-register. No, you don't. No, you don't. And the other thing is, if you show up at the polling place to cast your vote and you don't have proof of citizenship, that's okay. You sign an affidavit there, and the affidavit says, yes, I am a citizen of the United States. You cast your vote. They hang on to your vote, and then they check it. And if indeed you are a citizen of the United States, they count your vote. If not, it's not counted. Now, that's pretty simple. That makes a whole lot of sense, and it helps protect who we are in this country. But that's not what the Democrats want to do. They don't care about protecting this country. I'll take more of your calls coming back. It's the Joe Pags Show. I'm Trey Ware, filling in this week for Joe Pags.
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9: News. I'm John Saucier. President Trump says the United States and Iran have begun a new round of peace talks after he called off massive strikes against the country over the weekend.
10: This is the last chance. This is not something that, if it doesn't happen, this is the last chance for them to sign a good document.
9: More than two dozen Democratic states filing lawsuit against the Trump administration over new tariffs imposed on 60 U.S. trade partners. Arizona Attorney General Chris Mays says the president does not have the right to impose tariffs, arguing only Congress has that authority.
11: Every court, including the United States Supreme Court, has agreed that the president does not have the authority to unilaterally impose tariffs.
9: The administration says tariffs are a way to combat forced labor and global supply chains. America's listening to Fox News.
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12: Here's your Wild Horse Resort and Casino weather update. Tonight you'll see areas of smoke with otherwise clear skies, while winds average around 5 to 7 miles an hour and temperatures settle near 50 degrees. Tomorrow you'll see more areas of smoke with sunny skies, while winds average around 5 to 8 miles an hour and temperatures reach highs around 90 degrees. There's an air quality alert in effect until further notice due to the smoke from the wildfires. Be sure to avoid being outdoors for extended periods of time without PPE. 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
0: Rock and roll, baby, rock and roll. Bring it to me. Yeah. It is the Joe Pags Show. Trey Ware filling in for Joe Pags. Special line this week at 210-599-5555. Brandon Gill's an amazing guy, 32 years old, family man, and he is amazing. Anytime he's on one of these committees and he's questioning these witnesses, I love it. I just absolutely love it. He's got some thoughts about the midterms I'm going to share with you in a second, but first I want to go back to the phones, call line one, and Mike from San Antonio at 210-599-5555. Trey, we're in for Joe Pags. Hi, Mike, what's on your mind?
23: Hey, Trey, just on the subject of you talking about this voter ID and all that, just to say the thing I do now, anywhere I go that they ask for my ID, I immediately make the comments to them, oh, you don't have any black customers or housewives, do you, for customers? I go, how do you guys stay in business? I don't know how you guys stay in business. And the only other comment I want to make is, where are the Republicans, man, in these voting? I mean, where is the advertising, the... The only thing I see around San Antonio is Talafrico signs. That's all I see.
0: Oh, yeah.
23: Where are these guys? I mean, I don't understand it.
0: I don't understand it either. And, Mike, thank you for the call. I appreciate it from beautiful San Antonio. I don't know. It mystifies me as well. The Republicans have way more money than the Democrats do, although Talacripo, as he's called by some, he's got a whole lot more money than Paxton. and has brought in a whole lot more money than Paxton because he's getting a lot of money from outside the state and outside the country, as a matter of fact. There's a lot of people. Texas has been a dream of the left for a long time. They know if they can flip Texas, even turn it purple, they don't have to turn it completely blue, but if they can just turn it purple, then they're going to lock up the White House. They'll have the whole ball of wax at that point. Brandon Gill from Texas is talking about that race, and then he talks about the midterms nationally. So listen to him here. He's really got great ideas.
1: Well, first of all, you never take any race for granted. And I would always point out that I think we've seen this sort of narrative during the past several cycles. We saw it with Senator Cruz, that the Democrats are going to come in, they're going to flip Texas blue, they're going to elect the first Texas Democratic senator in a long time, and they spend a lot of money and they make a big fuss about it, and then they end up losing to the Republican. And I think we're going to see a similar pattern this cycle. Now, with that said, I think that Republicans have to recognize that this isn't an election that we can take for granted. We've got to make sure that we're getting out to the polls. Tallarico is a radical, radical leftist. This is somebody who's talked about putting a welcome mat on our southern border. Somebody, you know, God is non-binary.
3: But he also
1: obsessed with transgender kids. I mean, yeah. He's got a long history of really embracing every woke, weird aphorism that the left pushed. Without any irony at all, by the way.
0: By the way, yes. And so when you're looking at somebody like this Tallarico guy, or you're looking at these others that are running, like this El Said guy up in Michigan tomorrow, who is leading, by the way, by way more than just a little bit of double digits. He's way out in front of what's happening up there. The Democrat Party is unrecognizable at this point. It truly is. They have become something so radical that you can't even tell who they are right now. And you know what? That's fine. That's fine. Because if we can keep them being that radical, America's not ready for that yet. But what it's going to take is the rest of us who have common sense, who believe in this country, who believe in self-governance, who believe in freedom and all those things that we were founded on, we have got to turn out. And I know, man, midterms are like, I don't want to mess with that. I don't want to have to think about that. I don't want to have to go to the polls. What's what? Why are you bothering me? Well, because this is the whole ball of wax. This truly is the whole thing. The America First agenda that Donald Trump is championing will go away. And they've made that abundantly clear, that they are after not just Donald Trump and the Republicans. They're after the country, and thereby after you and your family. So the president had some things to say about Iran today, and I don't know, whether or not he follows through and pulls the trigger on these folks. If again they tell him to go chop wood, I don't know. We're just going to have to find out. But he says they're going to be decapitated if they don't sign a thing really, really soon.
10: I think we're going to maybe get something, but I want to give them every last chance before decapitation. Very tough to do what we have planned, still planned. We'll see what happens. But it's a very, very tough thing to do. I think I'm very proud of the fact that I'll give people a chance. This is a big move. To do an attack that big on a country, I'd rather not do it. Now, we've already threw lots of large attacks, but they were normal large. Hopefully they'll come to their senses, because what happened, cannot have a nuclear weapon, but hopefully they'll come to their senses. So they called me and they said, please don't attack, we'll make a deal. That's the real truth, and everyone knows it. And who wouldn't call? And they found out through leaks and sleaze bags, a lot of sleaze bags, leakers.
0: Uh-huh.
10: Leakers should be put in jail.
0: Uh-huh.
10: They have to strengthen up the laws for leakers.
0: Yeah.
10: But in this case, leakers helped, because they said the severity of the attack, and Iran knew it. They knew what was coming. It was going to come last night, and it would have gone on for a long time, and there'd be essentially very little left. There'd be nothing left.
0: I believe him. I really do. I have had the entire day to think on this, and I have vacillated back and forth about what, you know, where he is right now and being led around. And I do believe they have done that to him to a certain degree, like they have done to every other president for the past 47 years. They have strung him along and said, okay, we're going to do a deal. And the next thing you know, well, they don't do a deal, you know. And I think that President Trump started this very strong February 28th, and then about 60 days into it, everything stopped, and it became something other than what he was doing. And I believe the man's got a good heart. I really do. I think he cares about people, and he doesn't want to see unnecessary death. Here he is on Air Force One. Listen to this.
3: We'll just see how it is. We're ready to go anytime we want. Rather make a deal. I'm not looking to kill people because people die. A lot of people die.
0: I'm not looking to kill people because a lot of people die, and that's not what I want to do. And I believe him. So, not that it's going to mean anything to Jake Tapper and Dana Bash or, you know, Margaret Brennan or the rest of them, Kristen Welker. They're all going to jump on him, you know, the minute he pulls the trigger and goes big before he goes home and goes big against Iran, and then we have the dead bodies that are going to be shown on TV. They're still going to take in after him. They would take in after him if he solves cancer tomorrow, if he fixes AIDS, if you know, everything in the world was right. They're still going to take after. Oh, think of all the people that are going to be out of jobs now because they don't have a cancer to treat. You know, that's just the way they are. So I don't expect anything different out of them. But just looking at him today and that press conference he gave in the Oval Office after saying what he said on Air Force One, I just don't want people to die. If I can avoid that, then, you know, I'm going to try to avoid that. But they're never going to get a nuke, and they're going to have to open up the strait. And I think Marco Rubio said it best. He said they've never dealt with, well, let him say it to you.
4: I don't think the Iran regime has ever faced a president like President Trump, which is someone that actually takes action. You know, they got used to for 20 or 30 years, not just the U.S., but the broader world, allowing them to get away with things like lying, breaking deals, tricking people into agreements and so forth. In this particular case, they're pretty straightforward. Iran wants a nuclear weapon, and they were building a conventional missile shield they were going to hide behind. In essence, they wanted to be in a position a year and a half from now to be able to say, we have so many drones and so many missiles, you can't possibly defend against them. That's the place they wanted to get to. President Trump said, I'm not going to let you get to that place. And he went after, wiped out their Navy, wiped out their Air Force, wiped out their missile defenses, wiped out their launchers, wiped out their factories that make all of these things, and severely degraded their defense capabilities. Now, these.
0: All that is 100% true. I think Marco Rubio will be remembered as the greatest Secretary of State this country's ever had, and I've seen a lot of them since the mid, you know, 1950s and 60s. But I think the time has come, and those who are not, you know, stricken with TDS can see clearly that President Trump has given the Iranians every chance possible. They are destroyed economically. Scott Bessent has done an amazing job with economic fury. They have an incredibly high inflation rate. Only 35, I think it was 35 million of them are working right now. It's a very small number how many are actually have jobs. It's an incredible thing that has happened to them over there, and the Iranian regime has caused this. The people in power are the ones who have done this. They are religious zealots who have to kill all the Jews and kill the Americans so their Mahdi comes back and rules the world. And you've heard all that. But I don't think anybody has been any more patient with them than President Trump. He could have punched the button and they would have been done months ago. And because he's got this heart that he doesn't want to see people die, he has gone along and given them opportunity after opportunity after opportunity. And I think the last grain of sand has run through the hourglass. You tell me what you think. I'm going to have one more segment, a chance for us to talk about it. Is the time up for Iran? Is it time to pull the card? 210-599-5555, 210-599-5555. Again, from anywhere in America, 210-599-5555. My name is Trey Ware. I'm in for Joe Pags on the Joe Pags Show.

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6: I'm Liz Klayman, and this is the Fox Business Report.
7: The major averages rallied to start the new month on the back of easing oil prices after President Trump said he would hold off on ordering new strikes against Iran. The Dow scored a record close up 693 points. The S&P 500 climbed 110 points, and the NASDAQ rose 540 points. Boeing jumped 8% after U.S. regulators approved the smallest model of its MAX jetliners for commercial service. Palantir topped Wall Street's second quarter earnings and revenue targets as demand for its AI software fueled the 12th straight quarter of accelerating revenue growth. Snap Inc., owner of Snapchat, also beat estimates for second quarter revenue. The social media company credits increased advertising spending during the World Cup and stronger campaign activity from large advertisers in North America. That is your Fox Business Report. I'm Angelo Bavaro, invested in you.
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13: It's the Joe Pag Show. Trey Ware in for Joe this week. 210-599-5555. No, that's not the usual number. That's a special number for this week. 210-599-5555. Also, on my X account, you can see all the stuff that I talk about because I always bring what I call bring the receipts, man. 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I just want to leave you with a couple of things, what I call bits and pieces, where I just go through some stories. Some of the stuff's on the lighter side, some of it's on the heavier side. This was solid gold television yesterday. A national treasure by the name of Bobby Kennedy, giving it to somebody who needs to have it given to her, and that's Dana Bash on CNN. Listen to this.
14: Secretary, and you are talking about things that that lead to vaccine hesitancy in this country, and it is something that causes problems for people when there is not anything.
15: Let me ask you something. 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

0: morning at 9 a.m., and he told everybody from her to Chris Cuomo all the way to Jake Tapper and the rest of them, this is what you are to say, and these are going to be the guests that you're going to have on. And they went on, and they told lie after lie after lie about COVID, about the vaccines, and everything else. Why? Because they were told to. They were told to lie. And we know that because we have Anthony Fauci's own diary saying one thing in his diary to himself, something else to all of us in public. But I don't want to veer from that too far. I want to stay on the bits and pieces. A new TV show is coming called The Real Food Show. And I'm not a big TV watcher, much less a big food TV watcher. I like to cook. You know, I enjoy that, but I'm not a big watcher of other people cooking. I watch myself cook. But Bobby Kennedy's starting this show, and the next episode or the newest episode or the first episode is coming out. Kind of
1: so
0: cool.
1: The salmon we cooked, and now we've got one here that's already been cooked and cooled. So that's all you're going to do is you're going to cook it and you're going to cool it. Now, we talk about seafood a lot because I'm a seafood junkie, and one of the things that actually drove me into the restaurant industry was understanding people need to eat more seafood and more of the right types of seafood. The thing about the new dietary guidelines I know you focused on, which was really huge for me, was getting people to eat more seafood because of our seafood consumption is so low. We have this omega-3 deficiency.
0: Okay, so I don't want to get too far down there. That's Chef Grohl, and I'm not a big seafood guy either, but if anybody's going to get me to eat seafood, it's going to be Bobby Kennedy. I just think that he's doing so many great things. James Carville says he won't be in the same party as Hassan Piker. Hassan Piker's the nut job, the guy who is on there, you know, doing podcasts, the commie, hate America guy, America deserved 9/11 and all that kind of stuff. But James Carville, if he's in here, I'm not going to be in his party. I won't be in the same party as him. It sounds eerily familiar with all these other liberals that if Donald Trump gets elected, I'm leaving America. I'm not going to, I won't be here. You saw that Rosie's back, right? Sure, Jimmy. Sure you're going to leave the Democrat Party. I'll believe that one when I see it, and I'll probably end up buying some oceanfront property in Kansas before that comes about. Sophie Cunningham. She really is the darling. If you want to see who she is, you just go to my ex account at Trey Ware Show, TreyWareShow at Trey Ware Show. I've got all kinds of videos of Sophie Cunningham. She's the WNBA player who pointed at the other player on the opposing team, and it went extremely well. She stood up for girls and said that men should not play in girls' sports. She's caught all kinds of stuff for it since then. Even an elbow to the face this past weekend while they were playing. She was guarding a girl with a basketball. Shoved the elbow into her face. And they called the penalty on Sophie Cunningham. I'm telling you, the WNBA is the biggest mess I've ever seen in my life. And I've seen a lot of messes in my life. Call line one, William from Florida. One of my favorite places on planet Earth. William, good morning or good afternoon. You're on the Joe Pag Show with Trey Ware. Go right ahead, William.
2: Okay, I'm calling about the Iran and Mr. President Trump.
0: Okay.
2: I think the reason he's giving them a little bit of a slow walk is because he's a little bit worried about who is here in America that they might homeland attack.
0: Yeah.
2: I think that's
0: what
2: he's concerned about.
0: Yeah. I appreciate your call from Florida. I worry about that too, because that southern border was open for so long during the Joe Biden administration, which he wasn't the president, by the way. I believe that was Barack Obama's third term, and Joe was nothing more than a puppet. But yes, it was open, and so many people came across, and we have no idea who they are or why they are here, and I'll bet you that's on President Trump's mind. Where does a bear go to fish? You know the answer, anywhere that bear wants to. Carter Brown, in his boat, deals with this all the time in Alaska. It's an unbelievable video as he's in his boat. This big old mama grizzly bear goes fishing. And she's in the lake, and she'll disappear under the water every once in a while and come up with a fish in her mouth. And he's filming it all. And I saw him a couple of times today. In fact, I put it up on the X account where he does this all the time. Encounters bears while they're eating. Now, I always was taught there's two things you don't do with a mama, particularly a mama grizzly. You don't get anywhere near her babies, and her babies were not that many yards away from him, and you don't get anywhere near her while she's getting food for her babies. But Carter did it, and Carter got away with it. You can see it on the X.

0: 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Hey, listen, thank you, Polo. Thank you, Elaine. Thank you, Don. Thank you, Joe and Sam. I'll see you tomorrow right here on the Joe Pags Show. I'm Trey Ware for Joe Pags on the Joe Pags Show.
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3: Here's your Wild Horse Resort and Casino weather update. Tonight you'll see areas of smoke with otherwise clear skies, while winds average around 5 to 7 miles an hour and temperatures settle near 50 degrees. Tomorrow you'll see more areas of smoke with sunny skies, while winds average around 5 to 8 miles an hour and temperatures reach highs around 90 degrees. There's an air quality alert in effect until further notice due to the smoke from the wildfires. 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
7: I want to give him every last chance before decapitation.
6: President Trump saying he was planning another attack on Iran, but before launching any strikes, he claimed several Middle Eastern countries asked him to hold off. The president saying any deal would involve first opening the Strait of Hormuz, then Iran ending its nuclear program, which he admits would take time. Several states suing the Trump administration to keep it from getting the names of Social Security recipients.
8: The 20 states, along with the District of Columbia, sued to keep the Temporary Assistance for Needy Families program from gaining access to personal information. The plaintiffs objected to an agency rule that would allow the program to share details such as immigration status and Social Security numbers, as well as other personal facts, with other government agencies or even private groups. New York Attorney General Letitia James, in a statement, accused the administration of weaponizing people's personal information. Earlier this year, a judge said the Trump administration could not withhold the agency's funding from Democratic-controlled states.
6: Fox's Grinnell Scott. Hundreds of buildings destroyed and 67,000 people forced to leave their homes as wildfires ripped through Washington state.
9: This is likely, you know, the worst natural disaster in Spokane's history.
6: Governor Bob Ferguson, Washington state, not the only place where fires are raging. A fire sparked by a lightning strike has burned over 530 square miles in Oregon. In central Utah, a fire quadrupled in size over the weekend to nearly 109 square miles. In Europe, a record-breaking hot and dry summer has led to another summer of wildfires in Greece. Wildfires west of Athens jumped containment lines a day after a mid-air collision between two helicopters killed two crew members. In France, firefighters in the Bordeaux region guarded against a potential flare-up inside an area that's still burning. 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
6: New York City is on track to have record low numbers of violent crime this year.
22: New numbers released by the New York City Police Department show that violent crime dropped nearly 13% across all five boroughs in July. That closes out the city's safest first 7 months on record, with the fewest murders, shooting incidents, shooting victims, and robberies in history, according to the NYPD. For comparison, officials say there were 380 shooting incidents between January and the end of July, down from 771 at the same time in 2020. Other major crime incidents are also down for July. Burglary declined 14% to the lowest in recorded history, while auto theft is down almost 25%, and felony assaults decreased by 6%. In New York City, Tanya J. Powers, Fox News.
6: Ariana Grande is pulled out of an upcoming stage musical in London, and she has announced she will withdraw from the public eye for a while after she completes her tour. Speculation has increased over Grande's health, with some online commenting on what appears to be a dramatic weight loss. Last year, Grande re-shared a 2024 interview where she said she was uncomfortable being picked apart over her appearance since she was a teenager. Apple users might have to open up their Apple Wallet to make use of Apple's new AI.
23: Apple already unveiled its artificially intelligent upgrade to its long-troubled personal assistant Siri during its developers conference this summer. But the company's departing CEO Tim Cook reveals on an earnings call, as reported by TechCrunch, that users looking to make extended use of this new version of Siri could be made to pay for it. Other competitive AI bots such as Grok, ChatGPT, or Anthropic's Claude all require subscriptions for increased or extra usage of the AI computing power. Siri AI will be featured in the rollout of iOS 27 this fall.
6: Fox's Evan Brown. I'm Lisa Lucera. This is Fox News.
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27: That's why I always say girl fighting is way more multi-level than how dudes fight. Dudes fight and they get over it. Women, no, they'll hold grudges for generations. 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
29: What happens now? Well, now what we're doing is we're talking to them in the moment of negotiation. It begins tomorrow afternoon, and we'll see you soon. I'd love to do that. Save a lot of lives. Save a lot of unnecessary power, to be honest with you. Take many years to ever build it back. If it could, I don't think it would be even buildable back. So we had an attack that would be the biggest attack since World War II, and it would have been disastrous for them, and they didn't want us to do it. And frankly, Saudi Arabia didn't want it either. They thought that a deal is imminent. And the deal is imminent, having to do with the Hormuz Strait and also ultimately the denuclearization of Iran. So when I hear that, I say, well, do we want to go and be this? Now, there's a group of people that would like me to just do it. And there's another group of people that does not want me to do it.
30: Mr. President, does Iran benefit?
29: Japan, we're very strong, very, very strong financially. And they are, you know, they have a weakening yen, and they wanted a little bit of help. And we're always there for Japan. Japan's been very good to us, with the exception, of course, of Pearl Harbor. They were not good.
0: Well, I'm glad he's got that history there. Well, you know, except for Pearl Harbor. You know, they've been really good with us. They've been, it's been great. We love them. We're, you know, you gotta, POTUS has got away with words, is all I'm saying, man. So he's going through, because it's been kind of a busy, sort of a busy weekend. I mean, we ended our time together last week with POTUS at Camp David, and he was there with his cabinet, and they were discussing what I imagine is what we're now seeing with regards to Iran. Now, it's a little confusing because one of the negotiating parties says one thing, and the other of the negotiating parties says something entirely different. And of course, it's the whole ceasefire, which currently we don't have one. We're out of the ceasefire, but it's confusing. So our goal today is to maybe break some of that down for you to where you can understand it and you know, and you can follow it and you know where we're going. I mean, well, as best as we can know. So that's because right now, the way it is, and with everything that I have, we really don't have a ceasefire with Iran. So what does that mean? We don't even actually have, there isn't a ceasefire as it pertains to Hamas either. And we talked about that last week. That really hasn't changed, except for more mumbling from the Hamasians, sort of call them, who say that, no, we do not have any kind of agreement with the United States, et cetera, et cetera. There's no ceasefire. There's no agreement with Israel. There's nothing. So we have a bunch of entities that, for the most part, all say we don't have any kind of a deal. So that's the latest. Welcome to the radio program, guys. We love all the clarity, don't we? Yay! We love all the clearness, the clarity. We just love all of it. So this is kind of the latest. This is where we are. POTUS says that he was talking with the Iranians. I'm looking at just various statements that we have kind of, we've been talking, but Iran says, no, we haven't. What are you guys talking about? We haven't been discussing anything with you. This is part of the issue. This is why, you know, you're never going to be able to have a serious negotiation with this entity, because this entity is not a serious negotiating partner. They said they directly rejected POTUS's claims that these discussions either are going to resume or we're going to pick something back up on, like, today, Monday. In fact, their foreign ministry spokesperson, Ismaili Baghi, had said, no, our only ongoing discussions are with Oman, and they relate solely to a new temporary shipping route in the Strait of Hormuz, stressing that this does not mean that the strait is reopening as long as what Iran describes as U.S. aggression continues. Don't you love it? They're the ones who start it, but everyone else is the aggressor. I am so tired of placating a weak female copulatory world about this. I love the people who are like, well, maybe if we just try some more diplomacy. That's like half of the people in the president's cabinet right now. Pencil pushers and people who inflate their legacies to match their outsized egos. Well, no, maybe if we just negotiate with them a little bit more. Blank, blank. It was just this, because we haven't done it in all 47 plus years. They act like, again, I've said this before, they're one economic package away from being normal humans. The regime, not going to happen. So, a temporary shipping, for what? So now it's back and forth again. Now we're here back where we were, where we are. I'm going to tell you, the people are going to get behind POTUS if they feel like this is a prosecution, a conflict prosecution that is similar to that of Venezuela or anything that he's done before, because he's always been pretty decisive. He gets in and he gets out, right? That's always what it's been. What's going to lose people's support is if they think that there's hemming and hawing and that he's just, and it's back and forth, and it looks like a delay and all because there is no deal. What you need to realize is there's no disarmament. There's only rearmament with Iran. That Iran is never going to accept anything that's negotiated. They've never accept anything negotiated because that's not what this is about. I think that the people expecting them to come to the negotiating table are incredibly naive and shouldn't be in charge of any kind of discussion or foreign diplomacy at all whatsoever. I mean, I could be really crude about it, and I'm trying very hard not to be to illustrate my point, but this is just, it's stupidity. It's pie in the sky stupidity to think that you're going to get any other kind of result. We would have had it. I mean, again, 47 years this has been happening. For 47 years, we would have had a negotiation. We would have had a ceasefire. We don't have it because they don't want it. You're not going to make them want it. You're not going to make Iran suddenly become a democracy. The regime accept democratic processes. It's never going to happen. That is a naive Westerner's view. That is not the way the world works over there. They like power and brutality. That's the only thing that they know how to speak. That's the only thing they know how to answer to. This is not a boardroom where you're forcing one company to do something else. This is a theocratic regime that is led by a bunch of backwoods goat fornicating Shia 12ers. That is who this is. You're not going to go, oh, well, hello, Mr. Goat Fornicating Shia 12er. Why don't you come and sit down at the negotiating table and let's have a happy little discussion about some of the positive things that we can accomplish together. They don't care. They're going to aloha snack bar your damn head off before, like Oren Ishii in Kill Bill. What do you think is going to happen here? There's like several different pop culture references in one. It's just, I watch these people with peach fuzz for nuts, and I'm like, what are you sitting here trying to accomplish? They act like, again, the people who think history began the day they fell out of their mom's cavity. And they're like, well, guys, when are we going to negotiate? Dana, that's so mean. And how is it any less truthful? That's it. So this is what we've been dealing with. So the back and forth. Now, hold on, let me pull up my other stuff here. Now, on top of all of this, with everything with Iran, we're talking about the Hamas ceasefire, which is never going to happen. And by the way, the Qataris are just backpatting the Hamasians 6 ways to Sunday. And there's really no interesting development there. Some of the things that have come out is, and I noticed this when we were talking to folks about Hezbollah. I don't think people understand what terrorists look like. I think there is this overwhelming stereotype of what a terrorist looks like. They don't look like the puppets from Team America. Okay. They don't all look like that. Some of them, I mean, I was watching this thing, when I was on my flight. It was this documentary that was getting into Hezbollah and, how, like, some of them are, like, a couple of them, they look like dudes who could be doctors, like in Dallas, Texas. One of them, in fact, was a surgeon in Beirut. Blue-eyed, sandy-haired surgeon. He ended up going and joining Hezbollah because you're raised with that religious, zealous ideology. That's what it is, an idolatry. All of this stuff came out about in Hamas and Gaza, all of these apparently doctors and all of these other people, nurses that were healthcare workers. And they've been identified as military commanders and operatives that use hospitals as command centers. There is such overwhelming, there's case after case after case after case. Like this one guy who's a nurse at Nasser Hospital ended up being a Hamas group commander. Another guy who is a nurse at Shifa Hospital ended up being a Hamas fighter, Mohammed Sabre. The other guy's name was Ibrahim Alfera. Go on and on and on and on. Another guy, another Mohammed, nurse at another hospital, head of Gaza's Nurse Association, ended up being a whole Hamas platoon commander. This is who you're talking about dealing with. People who are like, I'm going to leave my profession and I'm going to go kill some Jews. Just going to go leave my doctoral post and I'm going to go do this. You can't go to the negotiating table with these people. They only negotiate with fire. That's what you have to use. You don't negotiate with them. You subdue them. You don't negotiate with them. You defeat them. These people are going to get us killed who think that there's any other way possible. No, they're not going to get us killed. They're going to get all our sons and daughters killed. That's what's going to happen. All of these idiots that are in D.C. who have no idea what they're dealing with. They're the ones who are going to get all your kids killed. The Tucker Carlsons of the world, whose fat asses never volunteered for anything while they advocated for war in Iraq 6 ways to Sunday. Those are the people who want to drag everything out. They want to submit and subvert your kids. They want to bend them to Islamism. And they want to go get them killed in wars that they drag out because they're absolute idiots. That's what it is. Now, we got a lot more. Because Spain and Islamism. We talked about everything with Ceuta last week. The little, I don't care if Morocco wants it. I don't care if it's Spain's. I don't care. Spain clearly does not want to advocate for its own sovereign borders. I don't care if it's part of a jetty on Morocco and that it's like contiguous. It's technically a Spanish territory, has been. I'm not going to sit here and advocate for Spain's interests, though, when Spain doesn't care to advocate for their interests. And that's where we're at. Half of Europe doesn't care. That this is all empathetic seppuku. And then you had Javier Bardem. We're going to talk about this coming up after headlines. Javier Bardem. Have you ever, he was the guy who was in No Country for Old Men. He's been in Pirates of the Caribbean. His latest is Cape Fear. He's a good bad guy. And I think that's who he is in real life, apparently. He walks around with his little Gazan picnic blanket on his head. And he's all like, free Palestine and all that stuff. He has blamed everything that happened. The migrant invasion. He blamed it all on. I'll give you three guesses. I don't know. I'll give you one guess. All right. Who do you think he blamed it on, Kane?
1: The Jews.
0: To Jews would be correct, because that's the big thing. You stub your toe, the Jews, right? You forgot to fill up your car the night before you run out of gas, probably the Jews. I mean, that's just, you know, that's the brain trust in which we live right now. So we've got a lot. We're going to address that. We're also going to get into all of the development. The European empathetic seppuku, Islamism, Iran. We got some domestic issues, including elections and some new polling to look over, all of that and more as we move. The partners for the program, friends of ours, longtime friends of ours. Actually, I've talked about them in stories before, because a lot of, like, for all of the Baker stories that get sued out in Colorado, this is exactly who represents them. Alliance for Defending Freedom. This is such a great organization that you should really consider supporting, because they're in the courtroom and they're in the fight for America's freedom. And the decisions that are made today, that's going to help shape the generation to come. That's going to help shape policy to come. Alliance Defending Freedom is on the front lines, ADF for short, fighting for free speech, religious liberty, parental rights, the sanctity of life, that women are women, right? Very basic things. But the only reason they're able to do what they do, and they go to the courtroom, that's what they do. In fact, they just secured a landmark free speech victory at the Supreme Court on behalf of a Christian counselor. They have worked with the baker that was out in Colorado, for instance, who had the Alphabet Mafia descend on his bakery and try to force him to bend the knee. They have defended and fought for so many people in so many instances and in so many courtrooms, but they can only do it because of the generosity of people like you that help continue fighting these battles for your own free speech and your own rights. 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
17: And now, all of the news you would probably miss. 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
0: All right, so Kay Granger, she used to be mayor of Fort Worth. She's a big old Texan, was a big old Texan Republican, 83 years old, passed away. She was the first female mayor of Fort Worth. And they announced it this morning. She was having some dementia issues as well. So that's the Granger family. Spider-Man's Brand New Day vanquishes Avengers Endgame with an all-time opening day haul of $168 million. That's interesting. I think people just like that little Tom dude. What's his name? Tom Holland. I think they like him because he's like a really good Spider-Man. I think he's been the best Spider-Man so far because he has an innocence about him that I think everybody likes. I don't know. Let's see. Boy George split from his label manager. So his manager not only like advised him to leave that production, the theatrical production, but now apparently he's a big old donkey copulatory organ and decides to leave because heaven forbid you do a song supporting a thrill. Blah, blah, blah. I'm not even picking these headlines. They're just that rampant. That's how crazy this is. I'm going out of my way to not have it every segment, but there's so much of this stuff. It's ridiculous. Modest Mouse booted their guitarist from their tour after allegations that he sent inappropriate messages to a teen fan. And Ohio Democrats want to ruin everything by pushing the voting age low to 16. Even though 62% of Gen Z favor socialism, that's why they want to do it. Stick with us. So Human just released the best Super Beats Archie that they've ever made. It's watermelon. 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
12: Fox News. I'm Tom Graham. President Trump's latest tariff push is facing fresh legal challenges.
13: More than two dozen Democratic-led states are suing the Trump administration over tariffs imposed on 60 trading partners. The states filed the lawsuit at the U.S. Court of International Trade in New York, arguing the tariffs exceed President Trump's legal authority to impose taxes.
12: Fox's Jared Halpern there. The outbreak of cyclospora has turned deadly. Fox's Jack Callahan.
14: Two people in Michigan have died, becoming the first known victims of the outbreak, which has afflicted people in 47 states. The Michigan Department of Health and Human Services said both patients had underlying health conditions that may have been worsened by the intestinal illness and dehydration.
12: In several instances, the parasitic illness has been linked to tainted lettuce from Mexico. 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
3: Here's your Wild Horse Resort and Casino weather update. Tonight you'll see areas of smoke with otherwise clear skies while winds average around 5 to 7 miles an hour and temperatures settle near 50 degrees. Tomorrow you'll see more areas of smoke with sunny skies while winds average around 5 to 8 miles an hour and temperatures reach highs around 90 degrees. There's an air quality alert in effect until further notice due to the smoke from the wildfires. 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
0: A little Ministry cover of Bob Dylan's Lay Lady Lay, which I always thought was a really good cover. It's an interesting cover. Even though I think Jorgensen's kind of a tool bag, kind of doing a lot of heavy lifting there. Welcome back to the program. Turned into Matt Penfield for a second. Dana Lash with you at the bottom of this first hour. Who didn't grow up watching him? We all watched him, man. We all watched him. And Kurt Loder was our evening anchor. So when Kurt Loder out of nowhere one time messaged me about Taylor Ham, thought I was going to die. This is really cool. All right. I got a number of things to get into. Can we talk about the Second Amendment thing that happened over the weekend? Because this was a pretty big deal. I don't know if you guys saw, well, I'm sure everybody's seen this story, right? We always say that guns save lives, because they do. Guns save lives. They absolutely do. This was in Idaho. At an In-N-Out in Idaho, what was being described, I don't know if it's been officially classified yet as a mass casualty incident. This 24-year-old dude, and I'm not going to say his name, unless it's newsworthy or unless there's like a, you know, bolo, we're not going to say names, because there literally is like that contagion effect that manifests in all of these mass casualty incidents. Every single one of these dudes has it written somewhere and manifest or told someone that they wanted to be famous, you know, as like these other killers. So we don't say the name. But this 24-year-old, he went on this rampage at an In-N-Out Burger in Twin Falls, Idaho. And then he ended up, according to reports, self-inflicted, which, by the way, and I'll talk about this in the context of the guy who was present with his firearm. That's par for the course for these guys. Whenever there is equal and opposite force that is present at any of these, you know, horrific tragedies, the assailant usually, like 95% of the time, they off themselves. The moment that they are presented with the literal equal force. So that's what happened in this case. So, and the guy, I've seen a ton of different video. This guy had a rifle. He began opening fire on a Saturday afternoon. and it was very chaotic. There was one in an employee that dragged a wounded coworker across the lot. I mean, dude's like out in the lot. Now, I mean, it's in Idaho. I got to be honest with you. We would have immediately popped out, used our doors as like barricades and pop, pop, pop. That's, I'm not going to say we've trained for that kind of scenario, but maybe we have. We never know. I'll let you guess. But they captured, there was video from nearby vehicles, and you can see people running away from the store, running across the parking lot. They were waiting for paramedics to arrive. And then there was a video showing the guy pointing, you know, his rifle at a blue Tesla, firing twice, etc. They say his family's been cooperative with the investigation. At this point, they're saying that he acted alone. He was the only one seen in the video. And they've been treating and releasing people of the 7 wounded in the attack. They've had 2 treated and released from the hospital. They have some that are in critical as well. Just crazy. And they're still investigating the motive for this. And then while all of this was happening, you had an armed citizen who, this guy, Jordan Salinas, who's called the Fearless Patriot. And he was, you know, he's on Facebook. He talks about firearms and he talks about, you know, the importance of, you know, proper firearm usage, things like that. He basically gives people, encouragement and advice on, you know, proper marksmanship, etc. He has all these training videos that he has of himself and, you know, like a lot of dudes do, like a lot of people do. They put it up. He had, on October 7th, 2024, he put up a thing that said, you know, train like your life depends on it because God forbid one day it might. Stay free, stay safe, and stay frosty, right? And then he is on video. He's being credited with helping to save the countless lives of countless civilians at Twin Falls because he apparently gets out. He sees what's happening. He has his pistol. He gets out. The other guy sees him. The killer sees him. Now, what did I tell you when we started going into this? That more often than not, when you have these killers that are presented with equal but opposite force, 95% of the time, and I wrote about this in my first book, and this is all based on publicly available crime information, 95% of the time, the killers off themselves. The moment they see, this has happened numerous times before. There are a couple of mall incidents where this has happened. One up was in Washington State some years ago, where a guy was in a food court, and the moment that he saw a law-abiding citizen with his firearm, he immediately turned his own arms on himself and offed himself in the food court. This happens, I mean, incredibly frequently. And every defensive training course that I've ever taken, this is always something that's presented to us. That's why they're very, because in some states you can get, you know, pretty hyper vigilant far left DAs that will try to cite you for a felony if you're presenting as opposed to being low ready, which they would cite as a misdemeanor. So you have all of that legal stuff drilled into you in addition to honing your reflexes and your training and your marksmanship in these stressful situations. And so, I mean, this guy, I mean, you could tell he was being very judicious. He had a lot of discernment. He was being very careful. His training kicked in. But what is being described is that the killer saw him and was like, oh boy. And this guy knows what he's doing because he does know what he's doing. And the killer was like, oh boy, here we go. Now, the left has been trying to argue and say, well, he didn't do anything. He didn't, but they're ignorant because they have no idea how this works. I mean, the guy just turned into however you want to describe it, a force multiplier, whatever. But, I mean, he's being credited by law enforcement. He's being credited as well by a number of the witnesses who were there who were like, he allowed us to get to safety. When he showed up and he was armed, he allowed us to get to safety. He's being called a hero. He's a healthcare worker and he cares for his brother who's in a wheelchair. He cares full time for his brother. But he'd been horseback riding. This guy honestly sounds, this is so American. He was just riding his horse that morning, you know, with this girl and then decides that, you know, they're going to go into the In-N-Out. They're going to get some lunch and they notice immediately something was totally sideways. They saw these people running through the doors and at first, he told the New York Post that he thought that it was a kitchen fire or something. And then it wasn't until he heard the gunfire and then he went on instinct and he told the Idaho Statesman that that he, and he has an FN57. Can I just say, I love FN57s. I have an FN57. I love this pistol. It's an amazing pistol. It's absolutely one of my all-time favorites to shoot. I love it. So, and immediately when I was like, is that an FN? This guy's for real. So he has, it was suppressed, and he had his FN57. He gets out, he's, you know, immediately taking in everything. He's being very careful, just in the footage that you can see, and there was quite a lot of it. And he exited his vehicle, gun drawn, and then he heard you can hear the gunfire start up again. And he's making his way towards the restaurant. He's taking cover, like, behind signs and shrubbery and things like that. That's when he spots the guy. And he sees the guy pointing his rifle at everyone else. And that's when he's like, okay, that's him. And he raised his pistol, he said, and he squeezed off a round. And he said it was the first time that he ever aimed his weapon at a living target, ever. And this is something that was confirmed by the witnesses and law enforcement. When that guy realized he was getting shot at, he immediately, and by the way, also, there was an off-duty cop who was a customer at the restaurant, too. They were both like, that's when he realized, okay, this is not going to happen for me. And he killed himself. So they diverted him. They took his attention and they saved lives. He absolutely saved lives. And when police arrived, he stood down and he knew exactly the drill. But everybody, they're like, yes, he diverted this guy without a doubt, was saving lives. That's an amazing story. The left is so desperate to invalidate it because they don't want you to know that firearms save lives. They want to scare people into being disarmed. The same people that are chasing students around college campuses want you to be disarmed. They have no solution for stuff like this. We don't know anything about the guy. I'm not going to speculate about his motives until more comes out. But, you know, obviously, nothing good motivated him to go do this. But I love the fact that there was a hero civilian there, and he, you know, did what he did. And was able to actually act and divert this guy. What the other really thing that stands out to me, you know, the mall that I was talking about, there was one in Washington and there was another one in Idaho, the Boise Town Square Mall. This was back, I want to say this was like during COVID. It was like 2021. And this guy, the hero, said that that mall, he noticed that the killers deliberately went after soft targets. And he takes care of his brother who's in a wheelchair, right? And he reasoned that, wow, if I'm out with my brother and we're in public like this and something happens, we're going to be the softest targets there. And so that scared him. And he used that concern and that fear to train and learn everything that he could and be, you know, a really good marksman and, you know, responsible firearm, Second Amendment participant. So he really wanted to get serious about it, get serious about defense. And it's, you know, I mean, it's amazing that he did that because he saved lives. He saved lives. And those people never get enough credit. You would think that the left, and especially the gun control groups that want to see an end to such violence, you would think they would be celebrating the responsible and correct usage of firearms in a defensive manner, but they don't. They ignore defensive usage. Going back to what happened a few years ago under Biden and Harris, I know you guys remember how you had the gun control groups led by Everytown, the Brady Group. They were pestering the CDC. You remember this. The CDC, under Obama, Biden, the CDC and the Obama DOJ did two separate reports about defensive usage, and they didn't publish it because the narrative wasn't what they wanted. What they discovered was that the criminal usage was the thing that was driving the homicide rate involving illegally possessed firearms. So they kind of hid it because it also exonerated and validated everything that people like me have been saying for years, that defensive handgun usage vastly outweighs criminal illegal possession and usage. And so when the CDC had done their latest study under Biden-Harris, and I think this was in the first year of Biden's term, they hid the defensive handgun statistics, the defensive handgun usages, the defensive usages involving firearms, justified homicide, or just justified usage, period, because of the emails that we later saw and read from Everytown, the Brady Group, all of that. They were telling the CDC verbatim that this is making it difficult for us to do our anti-gun advocacy. And so the CDC eliminated the defensive usage, defensive gun usage from their statistics, from their data that they had made available. They eliminated that. They took it offline. And we all noticed it and wrote about it. And they never once apologized for participating in a cover-up. They never once apologized for their involvement in propaganda. Now, keep in mind, this was also on the heels of all the stuff with COVID, where the CDC torched its credibility further. And I'll have you know that while the CDC was busy burying defensive gun usage and the reports of this from its website at the persistent request of gun control groups, they were also simultaneously perpetuating the lie that they were barred because of the Hyde Amendment from studying, quote-unquote, gun violence. When, in reality, if you actually read the legal terminology of that amendment, they weren't barred from studying it. They were barred from using taxpayer dollars to advocate for or against the Second Amendment and take part in what is accurately termed activism. That was too much for them. I don't want our government doing anything like that for or against either, but for them it was too much because they expected you, taxpayers, all of us, to part with our taxpayer dollars and allow the CDC to basically be an extension of the gun control advocacy. And when they were rapped on the knuckles for that, they got mad and said that, oh, they're just not allowed to study this. When, no, they are. They're not allowed to use taxpayer dollars for activist purposes. And the left couldn't even admit that. They couldn't even agree with that. So all of these people, all of the people who advocate for complete disarmament, they're responsible for getting people killed. They're responsible for creating sitting duck areas like this. This is what they do. And it's on their hands. 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We are rolling towards Days of these United States, so you don't want to miss. 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
9: Like sands through the hourglass, so are the days of the United States.
10: How are you going to keep people from taking advantage of that, that deal, basically? And is there going to be a limit on the number of items that someone can take that are discounted at that level from that essential basket?
11: So our RFP makes very clear that this is a program for New Yorkers to be able to put food on the table, not a program for people to be able to make a quick buck through reselling. I'm going to pass it over to our EDC head, Gene Pack, to add some additional details.
12: Yeah, so if you look at our RFP for the operator, we are looking to make sure that we target New Yorkers, whether it be at sort of a library card-esque thing, and also we manage who's buying and that is focused on everyday New Yorkers. So we are mindful of that, and so we're going to make sure that we have all the things in place to make ensure that that does not happen.
13: Wait, so a library card kind of thing? Esque? That sounds like an ID-esque sort of thing-esque.
14: Because it is.
13: Huh. Notice how she was like, I don't want to say ID. Library card, right?
14: Yeah.
13: Because the library, but that's still a form of ID.
14: Yeah.
13: It's ID. That's what that is. So they want ID to buy groceries in government grocery stores, but they don't want ID in elections. Make that make sense. I can't. But what about, but according to the left, black people can't get IDs. So what are they supposed to do? They're not going to be able to get any food.
14: What about women, mothers, wives, new wives?
13: Yeah, what about the women who just got married? They're too stupid to get IDs. The women who just got married, and apparently black Americans, according to the left, are too stupid to go get the IDs. So they're going to all starve to death there. They're not going to be able to go in and get any.

of the food because they can't get IDs and such, like maps such as. I don't know what they're going to do. Why does he have this racist policy that specifically singles out people that can't get the IDs? That sounds pretty racist. R-A-Y-S-I-S. It sounds super racist. Just saying. We have a lot more on the way. Second hour coming up. Don't go anywhere.

0: Here's your Wild Horse Resort and Casino weather update. Tonight you'll see areas of smoke with otherwise clear skies, while winds average around 5 to 7 miles an hour and temperatures settle near 50 degrees. Tomorrow you'll see more areas of smoke with sunny skies, while winds average around 5 to 8 miles an hour and temperatures reach highs around 90 degrees. There's an air quality alert in effect until further notice due to the smoke from the wildfires. Be sure to avoid being outdoors for extended periods of time without PPE. Download the Elkhorn mobile app at elkhornmediagroup.com.
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3: They have one more chance. I'm Lisa Lacera, Fox News. President Trump says Iran must come to the table to avoid a massive U.S. attack.
4: President Trump says the U.S. military was prepared to deliver a decapitating attack on Iran over the weekend before he called off strikes to allow for a new round of talks.
5: This is a last chance for them to sign a good document.
4: The president says a deal would be implemented in two phases. First, reopening the Strait of Hormuz, and then negotiating Iran's denuclearization.
5: And that'll take a little while, but we're very strong on it. They cannot have a nuclear weapon.
4: President Trump earlier in the day accused Iran's leaders of being unbelievably duplicitous. Iran has denied direct talks are happening.
3: Fox's Jared Halpern at the White House. 25 states have sued the Trump administration over the latest round of tariffs imposed on U.S. trading partners, calling them a pretext for replacing import taxes the Supreme Court struck down in February. The states argue only Congress can impose tariffs. 70,000 people in and around Spokane, Washington, forced to leave their homes as wildfires rage.
6: Officials announcing that over 700 structures have been destroyed. Here's Spokane County Sheriff John Knowles.
7: The fires that are burning through these neighborhoods, it is almost impossible to stop them under certain conditions.
6: Between the Autumn Lane, Old Trail, and Fairview fires, 8,000 acres have burned with 0% containment.
3: Fox's Sarah Allegre in Spokane. Wildfires also burning in central Utah and eastern Oregon. State health officials in Michigan say two people have died in the cyclospora outbreak, the first deaths reported related to the parasite. The Michigan Department of Health and Human Services says both people had underlying health conditions that may have been impacted by the illness and dehydration. At least 18,000 have been infected. 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
3: Law enforcement officials in Arizona facing scrutiny for their handling of the investigation into Nancy Guthrie's disappearance as the case surpasses the six-month mark. Fox's Alexis McAdams.
11: Pima County Sheriff's Office still facing a lot of questions after no arrests in the Nancy Guthrie case. Savannah Guthrie continues to ask the public for help, and she's asking people to come forward saying someone knows or suspects something. This comes after a new investigation by the Wall Street Journal details what it calls major missteps in the case. Some of the things we did know for a while, like the deputies didn't seal off the home with crime scene tape for 3 days. And initially, they did not connect the blood that was on the front porch to this kidnapping. A DNA test later confirmed it was Nancy Guthrie's blood. Also, putting a spotlight back on the tense relationship between the FBI and local police. The FBI says agents were kept out of the loop from the beginning. It's something the sheriff disputes.
3: Authorities have still yet to identify a suspect in the case as the Guthrie family renews its pleas to the public for information related to the case. Simon O'Connor, the guitarist of the band Modest Mouse, is speaking out following allegations he sent inappropriate messages to an underage fan.
12: He addressed the allegations on Reddit, according to Billboard. His statement read in part, "I unequivocally oppose any sexual behavior towards minors. As a human and a parent, it disgusts me." O'Connor claimed he mistook the account for a longtime online troll, saying that after a few minutes, he realized his mistake, unsent the messages. A Reddit user claimed they were a 17-year-old fan who received an erotic image from the rocker, allegedly when she was 16. Michelle Polino, Fox News.
3: Singapore has banned the two core members of the British band Massive Attack from re-entering the country after they displayed a Palestinian flag and expressed support for the Palestinian cause during a concert there last week. I'm Lee Silasera. This is Fox News.
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16: Thanks for joining us here on a Monday night. Lots to get to, including next hour. There is a brand new book about Doonesbury, the cartoon and the man behind Doonesbury, Gary Trudeau. We'll talk about that next hour. And this food outbreak is getting worse and worse. We'll dive into some of that. But every Monday we check in with an independent newsman, former CBS newsman Scott McFarlane. Scott, we're allowed to give you 1 week off, but not two. I hope you enjoyed your couple days off with your family.
17: It was fantastic. Thank you so much, McGraw.
16: You come back and you jump right into it with Todd Blanche. This has been a story of twists and turns. And today we find out he's going to put something in writing to appease some of the senators, but not everything. What do we know?
17: Yeah, two words for you. It's a fig leaf. That's how it's being viewed, what Todd Blanche has offered on that $1.7 billion anti-weaponization fund that Trump is so keen on. Todd Blanche, to secure the final votes he needs for tomorrow, has put in writing that the fund is dead, and he signed his name to it. There is, to put it charitably, McGraw, some cynicism in Washington that that thing's worth the piece of paper it's written on, that he could backtrack out of that thing after the vote to confirm him as Attorney General, or, say, throwing a date out there, maybe on November 4th, the day after the election, they could backtrack and reconstitute that slush fund. But it is sufficient to get him through the day tomorrow at 9 a.m. Eastern Time, 6 a.m. Pacific. The Senate Judiciary Committee has its official meeting on Todd Blanche's nomination. Because of this new piece of paper, Blanche has lined up all the Republicans to support him and give him the sufficient votes to get him to the Senate floor as Trump's nominee for Attorney General. So he's making things happen, and he's surviving it one day at a time on this slush fund.
16: So I'm confused as to where is the immunity deal with the IRS and this Todd Blanche story.
17: You are not the only one who is confused by this, but let me explain what we know, and then I'll explain what we think. First of all, we know that Blanche has provided a second piece of paper to the Senate saying this IRS immunity deal that Trump is enjoying is going to be limited. It's going to be retroactive, only for IRS scrutiny for past things, but that it doesn't absolve Trump in the future. Okay. That is some of what those Senate Republicans wanted to hear, and it's a sufficient amount to get Todd Blanche approved tomorrow. But It's not signed by anybody, including by Trump or Trump's lawyers. And without every party to that settlement signing it, the thing may not even be worth the piece of paper it's written on. And that's going to be a sticking point moving forward, and not just with Democrats. It's possible whatever opposition remains to Todd Blanche is still going to be fixated on the IRS immunity deal Trump has crafted for himself. Let's see if that changes. But for now, Todd Blanche has done enough to line up the votes in the Senate Judiciary Committee.
16: Yeah, so I guess Cornyn and Tom Tillis, as you said, right, sort of gave notice that they're okay with this. But at some point last week, it sort of was alluded to that they were protecting other Republicans. Now this goes to a full vote in the U.S. Senate. They're not doing Susan Collins any favor and some of these other senators who are in tight races.
17: Absolutely right. And they very much were proxies for pretty much all the Senate Republicans. Nobody likes this slush fund. I have yet to find a man in Washington who works for the Congress, who works for the people, who is championing this slush fund. Trump is the one championing the slush fund. The rest of the party is running away from it. So Tom Tillis and John Cornyn kind of took one for the team because they are lame ducks about to leave office. And they seem to have exacted some concessions. But no, it doesn't help Susan Collins, who is knee-deep in a fierce re-election battle. And there are others. People aren't talking so much about these very competitive races in states like Ohio. Potentially, places like Kansas, Florida, Alaska, where don't sleep on those races. Those incumbents have tougher races than they envisioned a few months ago, and this slush fund does not help them. Even if they vote to support Todd Blanche, they have to answer to folks back home who ain't thrilled about these late developments.
16: Yeah, no, I think that's going to be a bigger issue, having to answer these questions. It just doesn't sit right with a lot of people. And so, but I'm also surprised with John Cornyn. After being railroaded by the Trump train and losing his primary bid, why he would be so apt to sort of curry favor with the Trump administration on something like this. He was standing his ground, and then it seems like this, he was right, that was the line in the sand, and now, oh, okay, now I'm okay with this. It seems John Cornyn would be a little more tougher on the Trump world, I would think.
17: He's taking a pretty hard line for a guy who's lined up behind Trump on pretty much everything. I mean, his voting record is near the 99th percentile of supporting Trump. And John Cornyn is an institutionalist, a giant in his party, even though he lost his primary back home. This is a big defection for John Cornyn. For Tom Tillis, different story. He is representing a particularly purple state in North Carolina. He's retiring out of partly out of frustration with where his party and the Senate are headed. I don't think this is the last fight from Tom Tillis. Let's see if there's one more hurdle for Todd Blanche to overcome, even after tomorrow's committee vote.
16: All right, we'll leave it there. Tomorrow is election day in some states, Michigan being one of them. And this Michigan Democratic primary is becoming a national story. Set the scene for us. What's going on in Michigan?
17: There's a good reason for that. I mean, there's primaries in all 50 states this year. This one stands apart. Even if you're not from or don't have relatives in Michigan, I want you to hear me out. The primary Democrats have for a U.S. Senate nomination in Michigan is going to tell us a lot about the future. Not just about this year's election, but about the next one. There is this schism forming inside the Democratic Party. It's been forming all year. Do they want to nominate electable people, in quotes, the more electable person, or do they want to elect the biggest fighter, somebody who is the kind of the flip side of the coin from Trump, somebody who out-trumps Trump? They're going to decide that tomorrow and who they nominate for the Senate race in Michigan. The traditionalist electable candidate is the incumbent Democratic Congresswoman, Haley Stevens, from the Detroit suburbs. The more progressive fighter candidate is a man named Abdul Al-Sayed, who's from the Detroit area as well. He is now favored, according to the polling. Let's see how this goes in a purple battleground state. If Democrats decide in states like Michigan, where elections are won or lost nationally, they want the fighter, what does that tell us about 2028, where this thing's headed come next year? Do they want electable candidates to run for president in 2028, or do they want to out-Trump Trump in 2028? I think you're going to see tomorrow where this is all going.
16: We've seen this on the Republican side in Georgia a number of times, a couple of other states, where they have elected the one that made them feel good in the primary, but then couldn't get across in the general election. Ken Paxton being one of them in Texas. We'll see if he wins. But we've been seeing this on the right for a long time. It's now starting to show itself on the left.
17: And 2022, those midterms from way back 4 years ago, were kind of decided because Republicans had too many election deniers and Trump-like figures in an electorate that was a little bit fatigued with Trump in 2022. The Democrats are walking into the same reality this year, but I talked to Democratic strategists who say, as a party, do you want to channel and harness this energy that is emerging from the progressive wing, or do you want to try to stifle it? Maybe we should be in the business of channeling and grasping onto the energy versus trying to push it back.
16: We're talking to Scott McFarlane, and it wouldn't be a segment without talking about the reflecting pool. We'll get to that in a second. But quick, what's the ongoing fight with the FCC and ABC?
17: The FCC has unleashed its leverage against ABC television, The View, that midday talk show, and ABC's local television stations. The Trump-aligned leadership of the FCC says it's because ABC has diversity, equity, and inclusion programs they're concerned about. The more cynical view is Trump doesn't like ABC, he doesn't like Jimmy Kimmel, doesn't like The View, doesn't like the programming, wants his FCC to start messing with them. The ABC television network did something creative, McGraw. They urged their viewers, write a letter, respond to the FCC, see if you can push back on their scrutiny of our television stations. They got 250,000 people responded on behalf of ABC television. It really shows one media organization that is trying to fight back in a very emphatic, declarative way. Let's see if it wins today or if the FCC just turns the screws tighter.
16: Yeah, we'll see how that happens. All right, now let's get to the reflecting pool because I love having you on Mondays, but I really love your weekly reflecting pool updates. And boy, has this thing now taken on a life of its own.
17: We wouldn't talk about it if it wasn't justified, but every stinking Monday, something happens. This reflecting pool debacle is potentially going to lead in the next few hours to Trump firing Jeanine Pirro, his old Fox News surrogate, the Judge Jeanine, the one with the syndicated TV show who was plucked to become his top prosecutor in Washington, D.C. I'll take you back to Friday. Jeanine Pirro made a court filing that was, I think, agreeably humiliating for the administration. They admitted there is no evidence that this pool was vandalized and destroyed by that former Olympian, that it was a botched contractor's job that damaged the pool, that runs against what Trump has claimed, against what his interior secretary has claimed. It runs against what Jeanine Pirro used to claim. They admit they don't have a case. Trump today said that Jeanine Pirro choked by dropping the case and that Jeanine Pirro, quote, folded like an umbrella. Those are the things you say when somebody's about to lose their job. And if Donald Trump fires a Fox News star from a top position because of the friggin' reflecting pool, well, that's why we talk about the reflecting pool every Monday. It's a metaphor or a small example of something bigger happening in the administration. There's infighting, and there is this ongoing effort to preserve Trump's name and brand on construction projects. He doesn't want to look like he botched this thing.
16: So she walked out today. Apparently, she had somewhat of a contentious meeting at the White House. She's not fired yet. But what, you're insinuating that you have sources who are saying any minute, or you just sort of how Trump handles these things? There might be a late night tweet. What's your insight there, Scott McFarlane?
17: It's more the latter. This is more, you know, I've got former Department of Justice officials who say keep your radar up, not because they have secret intel, but because they see a pattern that is familiar to them. Trump unleashed his interior secretary, Doug Burgum, to publicly chastise Jeanine Pirro's handling of this case on social media over the weekend. If he's allowing one member of the cabinet to dunk on another top official, feels like somebody could be on their way out. Doesn't mean it's definitely going to happen, but I think everybody here is monitoring for the possibility. Maybe she can withstand it. Maybe she has made a compelling argument at the White House as Monday evening began to keep her job, but we'll find these things out either overnight tonight or tomorrow morning.
16: You know, it seems to be shaping up as to Hillary Clinton's travel gate when she fired the entire travel staff her first couple weeks in the office. Well, he needs this headache like he needs a hole in the head. With all the things going on, he needs to be focusing on a lot of other things, but he can't get this reflecting pool off of his mind, and it's just sort of dragging him down. Get it off your plate. You've got more important things to worry about.
17: real quickly, I'll tell you, that's the issue. We are 90 days from the election. Every day is precious for Republicans to preserve their majorities. Another day talking about the reflecting pool is kind of, it's kind of campy for those of us who cover it. We're keeping ourselves busy, but that's a lost day for Republicans who want to talk about gas, college, housing, and food prices, not about taxpayer money or donators' money going into vanity projects.
16: Yeah, it just seems like it's just a bad note, President Trump. Get more important things going on. Yeah. Scott McFarland, as always, he's on Substack. He's on YouTube. You see him all over the place. Scott McFarland, former CBS newsman, independent newsman with us every Monday to get things straight with the news over the weekend. Scott, as always, we appreciate your insight. Be safe, and we'll talk to you next Monday.
17: Right back at you.
16: Thank you, sir. Good stuff. And one of the best, and he's with us every Monday. We are proud and thrilled to have him each and every Monday. All right, here's the plan for the next hour. Do you know this Psychosporus? Psychospora, which is this E. coli or this Salmonella, this outbreak. There's two different trains. There's one, the iceberg lettuce, which is sort of tied to this lettuce outbreak. But then there's another broader mystery that the FBI is tracking, a second larger nationwide surge, accounting for over 7,000 confirmed cases and thousands more that are unconfirmed. We're going to talk to a Johns Hopkins professor about all of this, who is an expert in all of this, in foodborne illnesses. So we'll come back and talk with her. And then next hour, Doonesbury, one of the great, I'd call it a comic, but it was more of a comic strip or a cartoon, or it was an editorial cartoon that ran for years. There's a new book about the man behind Doonesbury, Gary Trudeau, the husband of Jane Pauley and the creator of Doonesbury. It's a fascinating story, how he got started and how it survived and thrived throughout the years and throughout all of the controversies. We'll talk to the author of a brand new book about Gary Trudeau and Doonesbury. And then it's going to be open phones next hour. Stay right there. We are just getting started. America at Night, back in a moment.
15: America at Night with McGraw-Milhaven, where the nation comes to talk.
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1: I just want to take a moment and talk about this story that broke late Friday, and that was the story of Jared Leto, the Oscar winner who was outed last week. There's a BBC documentary that came out. It was titled Jared Leto, Hollywood's Dark Secret, and it delves into allegations of sexual misconduct involving the actor and a number of underage and young women, compiling more than 120 online allegations relating to harassment and sexual misconduct. The documentary depicts an array of enablers, people who made sure that the teenage girls were brought backstage, invited after parties, escorted into hotel rooms. And basically this documentary, which I have not seen, but is being reported as one giant open secret in Hollywood, that this guy was a creep. And BBC documentary wouldn't do it if they didn't have a whole lot of evidence. But let's assume for a second that this is accurate. Here is another example of people in power turning a blind eye to this type of stuff. It's not just Hollywood. It's across the board. It's Michigan with the doctors, Michigan State with the doctors, Ohio State with the wrestlers, the Catholic Church, the Penn State. You go down the list, the Boy Scouts, the stories that have come out over the years of people in power who have seen what's going on and looked the other way, didn't do anything about it, didn't want to help these kids. It is absolutely heartbreaking. Every single time one of these stories comes out, it's, we didn't really want to say anything. Well, we just thought, well, we looked the other way. It's unbelievable. Elon Musk, you can turn these regular pictures into nudie pictures of kids. Well, they have a constitutional right. Well, really? Once again, people looking the other way to do the right thing, and these young girls scarred for life because you had to look the way for Jared Leto. Sad story. Stay right there. We're just getting started. America at Night, back in a moment.
0: This is America at Night with McGraw-Milhaven.
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5: Fox News, I'm Ted Linder. President Trump continuing to warn Iran and now says this is their last chance. Negotiations underway between the U.S. and Tehran as the Pentagon pauses strikes.
6: President Trump says he called off another round of airstrikes against Iran last night after Arab leaders called him and requested he do so. President Trump says the blockade of Iranian ports will remain and will not be lifted.
5: Fox's Lucas Tomlinson. Thousands of people in Washington State evacuating as crews struggle to contain the wildfires inching closer to their communities.
7: 70,000 people in and around Spokane, Washington are out of their homes as wildfires destroy hundreds of structures in a 12.5-square-mile area. Officials announcing that over 700 structures have been destroyed.
5: Fox's Sarah Allegra. In tonight's Powerball jackpot, we're at $748 million. making it the largest jackpot so far this year. If you win and go for a single cash payout, you'd get $325 million. 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
8: Here's your Wild Horse Resort and Casino weather update. Tonight you'll see areas of smoke with otherwise clear skies, while winds average around 5 to 7 miles an hour and temperatures settle near 50 degrees. Tomorrow you'll see more areas of smoke with sunny skies, while winds average around 5 to 8 miles an hour and temperatures reach highs around 90 degrees. There's an air quality alert in effect until further notice due to the smoke from the wildfires. 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
0: Join the nightly conversation, America at Night, with McGraw-Milhaven.
1: With all the other things the United States is dealing with, we're also dealing with a cyclospora outbreak, and this has been somewhat confusing. There are two, believe it or not, different tracks of this case. One was the iceberg lettuce that was tied to a 9-state cluster in which Taylor Farms was dragged through the news, as well as Taco Bell and Walmart and so on and so forth. And then there was some story about whether or not that was a false positive. But there is another mystery and a second larger nationwide outbreak, 7,000 confirmed cases and unconfirmed thousands more. What in the world is going on? Plus, there's a social media component that you're just not going to believe anything about. Dr. Cynthia Spears is a professor of medicine, oncology, and molecular microbiology and immunology at Johns Hopkins University School of Medicine. She's also a member of the Division of Infectious Diseases. Dr. Spears, welcome to America at Night. Thanks for joining us.
14: Thank you so much for having me, McGraw.
1: Catch us up to date. What exactly is going on, and what do we know about this outbreak?
14: So we have this very large outbreak that started in 5 states, with Michigan and Ohio having the largest number of cases. And that very large outbreak, Michigan is up to about 16, 18,000 cases by my count through the news. That is the outbreak that was linked to the lettuce, Taco Bell, and Taylor Farms in California, and where the false positive came up. That is it's true, but not dissuasive of where the outbreak may be coming from, because Taylor Farms has now pulled all the lettuce from the market. And the reason I say that is this parasite sticks very well to raw vegetables, particularly lettuce and other produce, and it's very hard to capture because it can take only a few of these parasites to make us sick as individuals. So not so surprising that they can't quite find it on the vegetables, but what has been clearly proven or the data that supports that that's the source is the epidemiologists or the heroes here, because they took the food histories that led to the clues that led back to Taylor. Now, the second outbreak is smaller. That's been advertised by the FDA up to about 92 cases as of a day ago or so. That one, we haven't yet been told where it is or what it may be linked to. And actually, the FDA website is now listing four other smaller clusters of cases that are relatively minor compared to these two.
1: So could they be related in some way, shape, or form, or are they two distinct different outbreaks?
14: Without data, we can't answer that. I think the jury is still out on that. They could be related, and I suppose they could be distinct. That would be extremely unfortunate, obviously, meaning that there were multiple places where the food in our system had been contaminated somehow, and, you know, the parasite was proliferating in people.
1: Cyclosporora, is that a new term? Is this a new bug? Is it a new phrase, or has it been a while and we just haven't noticed?
14: Exactly. It's been a while and you haven't noticed. So this was first reported actually in individuals with HIV/AIDS in Haiti back in the 1980s to 1990s, and was originally called Big Crypto, meaning a larger version of a parasite that was first really brought to prominence because of the HIV epidemic called Cryptosporidium. Eventually, it was shown that it, in fact, was a distinct organism and very different from Cryptosporidium, even though they're in the same class of parasites. And so it's been around, you know, 35 or more years. It's actually been around longer than that, but first recognized over the last 35 years.
1: And so, first, let's talk about when you get it. Is it just you're laid up in bed for a day or two? How dangerous is it if you get this bug and you're infected by it?
14: Well, it depends who you are and what your medical background is. So it's estimated that each of us have a foodborne illness every year, and those manifest by nausea, vomiting, and diarrhea most commonly. And as we all know, most of those illnesses are fairly short term. But if you're young, like young children, or older individuals, or someone who has a compromising condition that affects your immune system, any of the diarrheal disease pathogens can be more serious. And that's also true of Cyclospora.
1: Are you expecting this to be a blip, or are you expecting this to get worse before it gets better?
14: Well, I'm going to be an optimist and hope that we start to see a softening of the cases in Michigan now that the purported contaminated food has been pulled off the market. But it clearly is a big summer for Cyclospora. So I think, you know, the jury is out as to why this has become so prominent this particular summer.
1: So let's talk about so far the federal, the feds have been doing their job and everyone's been sort of on top of their game. And any criticism to go anywhere around, Dr. Sears?
14: Well, as we all know, there's been tremendous cuts to public health at the CDC, the FDA, and the USDA. And those cuts, for example, at the CDC means that the group that dealt with Cyclospora was reduced from 11 individuals to 3. And obviously, 3 people typically can't do the work of 11. So that's one factor that may have let this get really out there without it being recognized earlier. The second factor is that we have had in place in the United States what's called FoodNet, which was a collaboration between the CDC, the FDA, and the USDA that surveys about 15% of the U.S. population through a series of labs throughout the United States that would report data back to the CDC. An early warning system is how I think of it, and a way for us to keep tabs on what is happening in foodborne disease. And a year ago, the HHS secretary cut the surveillance from 8 pathogens that cause diarrheal or enteric, what we call enteric illnesses, to 2, and chose to pursue only Salmonella and Shigatoxin-producing E. coli. And one of the organisms cut out of the other 6 that had typically been followed was Cyclospora. So this system, because the labs report the data back routinely to the CDC, might have given us a clue earlier if it was still, the organism was still being looked for.
1: Doctor, I want to talk to you about the social media aspect of this, which has gotten off the rails, but what do you recommend to people? Do you recommend us washing lettuce, not eating lettuce? What do you recommend?
14: Well, again, I think it depends where you are. What I have been saying in Maryland, where we've had some cases, but not such a large number has been seen in many other states. It's now 45 states that I understand have had excess cases of cyclospora. So it is quite national. What I say is if you're getting your produce from a local farm or a CSA, something like that, you probably can feel a little more secure if you want to eat lettuce and things like that. Nonetheless, I strongly encourage people to wash it well. They're suggesting a minute of in the water in the sink, and also washing the bagged lettuces that have already been triple washed if you choose to buy them.
1: Yeah.
14: Now, personally, the Taylor Farm is in Salinas, California. I am checking labels, and I would not buy a vegetable from Salinas, California at this time. The other thing you can do is peel the outer layers of the lettuce if you want to eat lettuce. Of course, it's perfectly reasonable not to eat lettuce at this time until we have a better grip on this. And particularly, I am also saying people who are immunocompromised, whether it's due to HIV infection, due to a rheumatologic disease, due to cancer therapy, I would be very cautious and be eating cooked vegetables, which are safe.
1: I always take the first couple layers off of my lettuce. I don't know who eats the first couple layers of lettuce, but that's just me. I don't know. All right, let's get to this parasite, Maxine, because doctor, I heard about this and I still can't quite wrap my head around it. There are people online who, of course, the social media have taken this to the next level. And I understand dark humor and jokes and or inappropriate comments, but are you seeing people actually trying to get the parasite because they want to lose a couple of pounds? Is this really a thing going on social media?
14: So I am not aware of that. It is not a particularly good idea, obviously. You know, weight loss is much more complicated than trying to get diarrhea. Very temporary type of solution, if you will.
1: Okay, good. So you are not aware of this crazy social media thing where people are trying to, they're calling it Cyclospora Skinny or Parasite Maxine. Yeah, where they're I don't know if they're doing it just to get other people sick or they're actually trying to do it themselves, but apparently this is a thing on social media.
14: Well, it's a terrible idea. So diarrheal illnesses make you feel really cruddy. So you not only have nausea, sometimes by vomiting, diarrhea, abdominal cramping, fatigue, bloating, you're getting up in the middle of the night to have diarrhea. None of that is reasonable, shall we say, and it is certainly not the way to approach weight loss.
1: Well, and people should understand, and I'm certainly no expert, but it's just water weight. You're going to gain it back after you get better, right? It isn't like this is a long-term solution.
14: Precisely, precisely. Yeah. Now, the one social media post that I am aware of is some individuals suggesting that ivermectin may be a therapy for cyclosporin. That is 100% incorrect and dangerous. So this is a treatable parasite, but the drug that will treat it and treat it pretty quickly is called trimethoprim sulfamethoxazole or Bactrim or Sceptra. And it's a therapy where you take a pill twice a day for 7 to 10 days. And for those with a normal immune system, people will respond pretty quickly to that, typically within 5 days. And if you don't respond within 5 days, it's possible that there's a second infection or a different cause for the diarrhea or that you're immunocompromised.
1: Can you get that drug over the counter, or do you have to get it prescribed by a doctor?
14: It's a prescription.
1: Prescription. So go to your doctor, and your doctor will diagnose you and then give you the prescription for the drug.
14: Correct.
1: Dr. Cynthia Sears, professor of medicine oncology at Johns Hopkins University, also a member of the Division of Infectious Diseases. Great insight, doctor. Thank you for your insight. We appreciate your time. Have a good night.
14: Yeah, you too. Thank you very much.
1: You got it. Dr. Cynthia Sears, School of Medicine at Johns Hopkins University. Don't get any better than that. Do you know that TikTok has banned Skinny Talk because they are afraid of apparently it's called parasite maxing, believe it or not. Creators are adopting other tags like parasite maxing, and joke phrases like psychospora skinny and get my pre-pregnancy body back that allows the content to bypass the basic moderation filters and spread to broader audiences. And they are saying that this is now a thing on social media where they're using the psychospora as a diet plan. Our enemies must be laughing at us that now we're telling other Americans to go out and get a parasite so you lose weight. We're trying to promote people to take a parasite, to get themselves infected with a parasite. And social media is good. Why? What a world. America at Night, back in a moment.
0: America at Night with McGraw-Millhaven.
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5: All right, Carrie in Texas writes, so Donald Trump threatens Iran with decapitation. Does he think that such empty threats cause a nation that has existed for many times longer than the U.S. to quake with fear? Jim in Richmond, Kentucky texts in, more aliens. Yeah, that's what the people want. Give us more aliens. Canadians and Tim are enough. Let's see here. Virginia checks in and writes, President Trump wants to charge an American for a crime in which the government has no evidence he committed. This should scare everyone in the world. Reason, reflecting pool. Yeah, no, that's an interesting comment because according to Jeanine Pirro, there is no evidence. According to when you charge someone, you have to show them evidence that he did what you're accusing him of doing. And if they didn't have the evidence, which apparently they didn't have, she had no other choice than to drop the charges. But President Trump wants the charges to go forward, even though there's no evidence. It is, the man has got too many other things on his plate. He does not need to be worrying about the reflecting pool, but that's where we are. Tom in Akron, Ohio. Been fighting with anti-vaxxers for 35 years. Just lost my favorite patient, the last surviving polio victim. She was 78 years old, an Oklahoma native. She finally succumbed to post-polio syndrome, long COVID. She was the oldest patient to have utilized an iron lung since 1953, 2 years before the vaccine was introduced. And we'll leave you with this from Alamogordo, New Mexico. I think it's time for President Trump to use nuclear weapons on all of Iran because those religious zealots can only understand brute force, and that will finally solve the problem of Iran. That from Alamogordo, New Mexico. If you'd like to text in, 1-844-2-McGraw, 1-844-262-4729. Also, don't forget, next hour we're going to talk Gary Trudeau and Doonesbury. It's a great story and a great book about Gary Trudeau and Doonesbury. And then open phones, phone calls, text messages, voicemails, an hour number three. Stay right there. Our executive director is Alex Hinton. Our engineer tonight is Richard Good. I'm McGraw-Milhaven, and this is America at Night on Westwood One.

0: Here's your Wild Horse Resort and Casino weather update. Tonight you'll see areas of smoke with otherwise clear skies, while winds average around 5 to 7 miles an hour and temperatures settle near 50 degrees. Tomorrow you'll see more areas of smoke with sunny skies, while winds average around 5 to 8 miles an hour and temperatures reach highs around 90 degrees. There's an air quality alert in effect until further notice due to the smoke from the wildfires. Be sure to avoid being outdoors for extended periods of time without PPE. 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
5: Back one last time. I'm Lisa Lacerra, Fox News. President Trump says he's giving Iran one last chance to come to the bargaining table to avoid what he's calling a massive attack by the U.S.
6: President Trump says U.S. forces were ready to launch another wave of airstrikes on Iran over the weekend.
7: We're going to hit them very hard yesterday. Very, very hard. Harder than any attack, I think I can say, General, from a point of knowledge, any attack since World War II.
6: President Trump says the blockade of Iranian ports will remain and will not be lifted until there's a deal or, quote, total surrender.
5: Fox's Lucas Tomlinson at the White House. The president says any deal would first call for reopening the Strait of Hormuz and then Iran getting rid of its nuclear weapons. Senate Democratic leader Chuck Schumer blasting Republicans over the nomination of Todd Blanche as the next attorney general. This morning, the two holdouts, Tom Tillis of North Carolina and John Cornyn of Texas, said they would vote in favor of Blanche after he agreed to terminate plans to create a fund to compensate allies of President Trump.
8: Instead of seeing Todd Blanche's so-called deal for the sham that it is, Senate Republicans are once again taking Trump's personal attorney at his word. All Blanche's deal does is accept the reality that Trump's MAGA slush fund is never getting through the courts.
5: The fund came about after the president's settlement with the IRS, which also gives him and his family immunity from audits. The Senate Judiciary Committee expected to vote on Blanche's confirmation tomorrow. A judge has ruled the state of New York can't ban federal agents from wearing face coverings or require they wear visible identification. The ruling comes after a federal judge earlier this year blocked a similar law in California. 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
5: A controversial proposed tax on billionaires has gotten the endorsement from California Democrats.
11: California voters will weigh in on Proposition 40, a one-time 5% tax on billionaires' assets, in November. It seeks to raise $100 billion over 5 years to shore up cuts to Medicaid and food assistance programs included in President Trump's 2025 tax and spending bill. Now, the California Democratic Party has endorsed the measure, deepening a rift on the left. While it has support from progressives, others like Governor Gavin Newsom and some labor unions are against it, saying it could destabilize the state's budget and drive billionaires away. A recent poll from the Public Policy Institute of California finds that 54% of likely voters and 76% of Democrats say they'll vote for the tax. Tanya J. Powers, Fox News.
5: Two people in Michigan have died of the cyclospora outbreak, the first death confirmed in the U.S. related to the parasite. The state health department says both people had underlying health conditions that may have been impacted by the intestinal illness and dehydration. The CDC saying it's aware of more than 18,000 confirmed or suspected cases of cyclospora in the current surge, but those numbers could be behind state reports. A familiar face is heading back to daytime TV.
0: Rosie O'Donnell is returning to her former show, ABC's The View, for season 30. The former co-host confirmed her return on Monday's episode of the Tangle with Kyle Ridley podcast, saying she will be in the show's 30th anniversary special. O'Donnell said she will take part in whatever they want, but didn't elaborate on whether it will be just one show or more. She added, in part, "They're bringing back all the hosts, I think. I'm pretty proud of that show, what it's become, and how it really speaks to the people and to politics." O'Donnell co-hosted for seasons 10 and 18 and is most known for her heated on-air spat with co-host Elizabeth Hasselbeck that led to her initial 2007 exit.
5: Fox's Michelle Polino. I'm Lisa Lucera. This is Fox News.
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0: stay right there. We're going to get to Doonesbury, Gary Trudeau. A quick story about Gary Trudeau. My sister's visiting me from out of town, and I told her that I had this book on tonight about Gary Trudeau. A gentleman wrote a book about Gary Trudeau and Doonesbury. And she said, Gary Trudeau spoke at my graduation back in 1980. I was there when Gary Trudeau spoke at her college graduation in 1980. And I said to her, I said, I guess I was 13 at the time. I said, I have no recollection of anything that Gary Trudeau said. And she said, I don't either. Her own graduation, she has no recollection of what Gary Trudeau said. Then I thought back to my own college graduation. Mike Rorko of the Chicago Tribune spoke at my graduation. It would have been 1990, so it was 10 years later, 1990. And if you gave me $1 million right now, I couldn't tell you one thing Mike Rorko said at my college graduation. I don't know, you're so caught up in the moment, do you even listen to what the... I don't know. I wish I did. I wish there was a tape. I wish I'd go back and listen to what the man said. I'd be really curious to see what he said at my own college graduation. Stay right there. An unbelievable story, an American story of Gary Trudeau and the creator behind Doonesbury. We'll do that next on America at Night.
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1: He was a cultural phenomenon, and he was read in the highest offices in the land. Of course, I'm talking about Gary Trudeau and his comic strip, Doonesbury, which was in hundreds and hundreds of newspapers. There's a brand new book out detailing his rise and his cultural significance. The book is called Trudeau and Doonesbury, a biography, the cartoonist who turned the news into art. Joshua Kendall joins us on America at Night. Joshua, welcome.
2: It's a pleasure to be on with you.
1: So, you Yaley guys got to stick together, huh? Is that the whole thing?
2: Yeah. Gary was the class of 1970, and I came about 10 years later. But for people of my class, Gary was kind of our mentor. We knew the old Bull Tales, because Doonesbury started in the Yale Daily News as a strip called Bull Tales. So, and it was legendary in the late 60s, and then we knew the first 10 years of Doonesbury, so it's been kind of in my blood for 45 years.
1: Yeah.
2: And it was a pleasure to chart Gary's career, starting as a Yale undergrad.
1: So you got the idea to do the book, and you went to Gary Trudeau, who's a bit of a shy, right? He doesn't do a lot of interviews. I'm surprised he agreed to sort of allow you, or at least sit down with you and sort of help you write this in a way.
2: Yeah, Gary's been called the J.D. Salinger of cartoons. He really likes his private life. What got me started was also a Yale thing, that Gary donated 200 boxes of letters and original drawings to Yale's Beinecke Library. And for me, it was like being a kid in a candy store, because his strip was so popular in the 70s and 80s. It had like 60 million readers, and everyone was writing in their letters from Robert Redford, Nixon aides, Charlton Heston. So I did a lot of research, and I only got Gary on board later. Initially, Gary said, I want to help you fact check. And then what happened was, since I spent a lot of time in the files, I actually started knowing more about what he did in the 70s than he did, because he often can't remember these days about a particular strip in the 70s. And it took a while for me to convince him to sit down and meet with me, but he did. And there was a recent story in the New York Times about the two of us and our collaboration. And Gary described the biography as unopposed. So it wasn't authorized, but once I got on board, he appreciated the care that I was taking, not only looking at all those documents, but interviewing his friends and some of his ex-girlfriends. And then he was curious about what they were saying, but then he kind of jumped on board.
1: I'm not so sure I'd want that, but God love him. Joshua Kendall, our guest. Trudeau and Doonesbury, a biography, the cartoonist who turned news into art, came out last month. Okay, Joshua, before we go back to the beginning, try to explain how big Doonesbury was. It was the comic strip. Everybody read it. He took didn't suffer fools lightly. He was acerbic. He was sarcastic. He had characters. It was unlike anything else we've seen. Tell us about Doonesbury.
2: Right. So before Doonesbury, the comics pages was mostly apolitical. You had things like Dick Tracy and Blondie. And Charles Schulz, of course, in the 60s was huge, but he never really covered politics. And Gary, in one sentence, what Gary did is he brought sex, drugs, and rock and roll to the comics pages. So all kinds of issues that were never dealt with. You know, men and women sleeping together who weren't married, the use of marijuana, again, rock and roll, and anti-war protests. So it was just a whole new ball game, and a lot of strip artists followed in Gary's wake. Then there would be women cartoonists, and then there would be Jewish cartoonists. But Gary really just changed everything, and the other thing that I trace in the book is that the cartoon pages were huge, because part of the book is also a history of the newspaper business. So when Gary, in the 1970s and 80s, he would have 1,000 newspapers, and that's how he could reach so many people. And he actually got his first contract in 1970 when he was a senior at Yale, and it was already paying really good money, and he's made a very good living at it. And then he would sell collections of his strips in the 70s, and they would sell 600,000 copies. And another thing about Doonesbury is that in the days before Twitter, a mention in Doonesbury was huge. One of the letters in the Yale files is from Judy Woodruff, who recently retired as the anchor on the PBS NewsHour. And in the mid-70s, she was a cub reporter for NBC News. And Gary just mentions her once in a strip about politics. And Judy wrote Gary and said, you made my day, my week, my year. People used to ignore me, but now everyone's coming up to me. And so his strip was just kind of a sensation. And we really don't, today, with the rise of the internet and Twitter, the media landscape is so different. Also, Gary did a TV half-hour TV show on Doonesbury because it was kind of modeled on Charles Schulz. Peanuts had the famous Christmas special,
1: right,
2: which was huge. And Gary did a Doonesbury Thanksgiving special in 1977, and it flopped because it only got 25 million viewers. And today, you know, any network TV would, you know, would die. The only thing that gets 25 million viewers or more is like a football game and, you know, network TV. But there was this kind of monolithic media landscape, and Gary was right in the middle of it for decades.
1: Would you or would one call him liberal or conservative or an equal opportunity offender?
2: He's an equal opportunity offender because his job... Gary said that his job as a satirist is to punch upward. And he kind of leans on the famous Roman satirist Juvenal, who said, you know, it's almost impossible not to write satire. You know, no matter who the president is, Republican or Democrat, we're going to want to make fun of him. And Gary just thought that his job was to punch upward because people in power... you know, people, the wealthy or the celebrities or the politicians, you know, have control over our lives, and we're always going to be disappointed in one way or another. So he started out, you know, he didn't like the Vietnam War, and he got a draft number, and he was terrified that he'd have to serve. He ended up getting a medical deferment. So the strip starts off criticizing Nixon and the Vietnam War, but he also, in the late 70s, attacked Jimmy Carter a lot. And Jimmy Carter, in his own sincere way, their letters were or comments that Carter made that says, oh, my God, Trudeau is criticizing me, but I'm going to have to take him seriously. And I interviewed politicians, and I spoke with former Senator Pat Leahy of Vermont, and he said that some mornings in the well of the Senate, they used to discuss, the morning's Doonesbury, you know, before they got to work. So it really had a huge impact, and everybody was game. And that's what satire has been doing for the last 2,000 years is, you know, in the Middle Ages, they might attack the Pope or who is it, who's ever powerful. You know, they're going to be people who are upset, and Gary was trying to channel all those voices.
1: The book is called Trudeau and Doonesbury, A Biography, The Cartoonist Who Turned the News into Art. Joshua Kendall, our guest. It's like once you were parodied in Trudeau with Doonesbury, you arrived, and yet there were elected officials who got angry with him. There were newspapers who wouldn't run certain cartoon strips, right? I mean, he was edgy to the point of sort of censored from time to time.
2: Yeah, politicians did get angry with him, but there's that famous quote from Henry Kissinger, who Trudeau made fun of a lot, and Kissinger said, the only thing worse than being in Doonesbury is not being in Doonesbury. So for many politicians, it was a sign that they had arrived. And a lot of politicians enjoyed the fight. I spoke with some Nixon aides who worked with Pat Buchanan on Nixon's speeches, and so some of them are in their 80s now, and they said that they really enjoyed sparring with Gary, that he was very witty, and we realized that he was a young guy and didn't like the Vietnam War and didn't like some of our policies, but we thought he was very, very thoughtful. But and what's amazing in the Yale files is that a lot of politicians, there's a letter in the early 80s from Newt Gingrich, who calls himself a Doonesbury fan. There's also a really funny letter from Charlton Heston. Charlton Heston in the early 90s was the head of the NRA, and Gary took a different position, and he was concerned about the overuse of guns, and they had a very friendly interchange. And Gary's response to that was very funny. In the files, he then writes some of his Yale buddies, and he says, "I just got a letter from God," in reference to Charlton Heston's role as Moses. But there was there was a lot of good spirit, and there were a couple of people who really didn't like Gary. In the 80s, he took on Frank Sinatra, and he did a couple of strips alluding to Frank Sinatra's mob connections, and Frank Sinatra, there's some letters in the file from Frank Sinatra's lawyers threatening to sue him. It never happened. And Frank Sinatra was so angry with Gary before some concerts, he would refer to him as a cancer. But Gary kind of felt that, you know, he's a satirist, and from time to time, people are going to be angry with him. And he just tried to be fair, and he just felt like celebrities or public officials should be able to take a few hits. But, you know, he tried to do it in good taste and also to be very scrupulous. In the early 90s, he took some attacks on Dan Quayle about his alleged drug use. And in that case, he realized that he relied on some sloppy reporting. And in one of my interviews, he said he regrets those strips. He relied on someone who turned out, and the information turned out to be incorrect. So, you know, he really wanted to rely on the facts and poke fun at people, but he also felt a duty to be fair and to do his job. And he's been called an investigative cartoonist. He sees himself as a reporter. And I spoke with Dan Rather, who was covering Watergate for CBS News, and he said that he was surprised what this 25-year-old could come up with about the Nixon administration. So Gary's had a lot of enemies, but he sees that as part of his job.
1: Yeah. Trudeau and Doonesbury is the book. Joshua Kendall, the author. Weren't there a couple of, like, really big controversies where he stepped in it and a couple of the newspapers either canceled him or sort of didn't run every single column? Weren't there a couple of big controversies along the way?
2: Yeah, he had a couple. Yeah, there were definitely controversies. In the early 80s, he had a strip called In Search of Reagan's Brain some papers thought was just really nasty. The Wall Street Journal actually went to bat for Gary on that one, even though they were more sympathetic to Reagan. They thought that was fair game. He also did some abortion strips that were very controversial. And his publisher in the 70s and 80s came from, they were educated in Notre Dame, and they had a Catholic background, and his publisher said that his pro-abortion strips were just something that they couldn't run, so they ended up running in the New Republic. So yeah, there were and some people thought that he was overly sympathetic to marijuana use in the 70s, and that really aggravated some editors. His publisher said that when he was a young man, that some editors are likely of the previous generation are likely not to like what you're doing, but trust me, they'll eventually die out and be more accepting. But some papers decided to put him on the editorial page for a while, thinking that it was a little too controversial for the cartoon page. So there definitely were a lot of skirmishes, but for Gary to do his kind of strip, to take on hot-button political issues, there's just no way of avoiding annoying some people.
1: Joshua Kendall is our guest. His book is called Trudeau and Doonesbury, a biography, the cartoonist who turned the news into art. We'll come back and talk about the early days. But Joshua, he's still writing today, even every Sunday, right? He's still going strong.
2: Yeah, so he did a daily cartoon from 1970 to 2014. He was doing it 7 days a week, and he's 78 now, and he's now, just for the last 10 years, he's just been doing it on Sunday. But it's still going strong.
1: Yeah. All right, hold that thought. Joshua Kendall, the book is Trudeau and Doonesbury. America at Night, back in a moment.
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6: News. I'm Sue Guzman. President Trump is warning Iran it's their last chance. Negotiations underway between the U.S. and Tehran as the Pentagon is pausing strikes.
7: President Trump says he called off another round of airstrikes against Iran last night after Arab leaders called him and requested he do so. President Trump says the blockade of Iranian ports will remain and will not be lifted.
6: Fox's Lucas Tomlinson. President Trump lashing out at the top prosecutor in D.C. over her decision to dismiss charges against an accused reflecting pole vandal.
8: And I was disappointed with Jeanine Pirro, really disappointed with Jeanine Pirro. She folded like an umbrella.
6: Prosecutors say the Interior Department was slow to provide evidence that showed peeling to the reflecting pool sealant, and that was likely botched by a contractor, not an act of vandalism. 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
9: Here's your Wild Horse Resort and Casino weather update. Tonight you'll see areas of smoke with otherwise clear skies while winds average around 5 to 7 miles an hour and temperatures settle near 50 degrees. Tomorrow you'll see more areas of smoke with sunny skies while winds average around 5 to 8 miles an hour and temperatures reach highs around 90 degrees. There's an air quality alert in effect until further notice due to the smoke from the wildfires. Be sure to avoid being outdoors for extended periods of time without PPE. 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
1: He was considered bigger than Jimmy Kimmel, bigger than David Letterman. He was Gary Trudeau, and he was in hundreds and hundreds of newspapers, and he wrote the cartoon and the comic strip Doonesbury, and there's a new book out. Joshua Kendall is the author, and he's our guest. Trudeau and Doonesbury, a biography, the cartoonist who turned the news into art. Joshua, let's go all the way back to the beginning, because it's a fascinating story. Gary Trudeau shows up on the campus of Yale University, and what happens? How does this all start?
2: Yeah, it's funny because Gary's very first publication in the Yale Daily News, which ran his comic strip a year later when he was a sophomore, his very first cartoon that he wrote criticized someone 2 years older than him who lived in the same dorm, and that was a future president, George W. Bush. And there was a little Yale-y controversy in the fall of 1967. George W. Bush was a senior, and he was the head of a frat. And the frat had a really kind of cruel hazing ceremony where they branded the butts of the pledges. So the Yale Daily does an investigative story about the branding, and eventually the frat was kind of warned. And Gary does a cartoon to illustrate the story, and the cartoon shows Bush as the devil branding half-naked Yale, and George W. Bush's first interview for the New York Times came that fall when they asked him about it, and they said, "Well," and he said, "Well, it's nothing big. It's just like a cigarette burn." So that was a little kind of Yale-y controversy in the late '60s that got some national press. Well, fast forward 35 years, Bush is president, and there's the Abu Ghraib scandal, and Gary did a bunch of cartoons about that scandal, and he connected that scandal to the branding. And he said, you know, Bush, basically the Yale scandal was also about torture. So he and Bush, you know, didn't get along. But what's so interesting that I've also written about is that a few years later, Gary and Bush had sort of a rapprochement. And that's because in 2004, during the Iraq War, Gary started writing some really moving strips about post-traumatic stress disorder. And his point was that he might not like the war, but we have to love the soldiers. And that brought him a lot closer to the Bush administration, because Bush also was really concerned about the soldiers. And I did some reporting in the book, and I spoke to Dick Myers, who was the chairman of the Joint Chiefs during the Iraq War, and he said, you know, we loved Gary because he was just bringing some attention to such an important issue. And what's amazing about those PTSD strips, which involve Gary's hero, his real name was Brian Dowling. He was a Yale football player in late 60s. In Gary's strip, he's BD, and he's in the Yale strips, and in 2004, BD gets injured in Iraq. And Gary did a lot of research talking to therapists about, you know, what the healing process is like. And it just, what's really amazing about those strips is that he's bringing attention to such a painful issue, but people find that they laugh about it, that he's got a good sense of humor. BD has nightmares when he has PTSD. And he tells his wife, he's at home for Christmas, he says, well, I guess my nightmares aren't too Christmassy. But somehow Gary could bring attention to this issue, which was hard for people to write about. But on the comics page, it was somehow entertaining. And that's really, I think, one of the greatest strengths of Doonesbury, is that Gary has talked about so many grueling issues like AIDS, you know, and PTSD, and somehow he can make it amusing and entertaining, but also he writes with a lot of depth and sensitivity to the human suffering of something like AIDS or PTSD.
1: Did you reach out to President Bush at all?
2: I guess the closest I got to Bush was his military advisors during the Iraq War. I did try to speak to some people who Gary insulted. In 1971, he insults John Kerry. John Kerry gave his famous testimony before the Senate, and when he said that, you know, the Vietnam War, how many people have to die for this Vietnam War? And I live in Boston near John Kerry, and actually ran into him on the street. And I said, well, what do you think about that 1971 cartoon? And Kerry said, yeah. And Gary kind of criticizes Kerry as a preppy. Gary went to the same prep school as as Kerry. He went a few years later, but he kind of he criticizes Kerry as kind of a preppy who was more interested in the attention than in the issue. And Kerry said, well, that hurt, but that was a long time ago. And I also spoke to Gary about the Kerry strip, and Gary said that he regrets it. He thinks he was too hard on Kerry. And that's one of the things that I find admirable about Gary, is that he, you know, we all have flaws and mistakes, and there's a lot of growth in Gary. Like his early strips were very sexist. The ones that ran in the Yale Daily News were all about men picking up women at mixers, and the women were objectified, you know, in the first panel, and it was all about her boobs or whatever. And Gary then started dating a Yale woman, and I interviewed her, and she taught him the ABCs of feminism. And 3 or 4 years later, he's writing these amazing strips about feminism, and he has a character, Joni Caucus, who goes to law school in her late 30s and who had a terrible marriage. And women were really moved. There were letters in the Yale files by women who said, gosh, I never thought I could see a woman like me on the comics pages. So, yeah, that's one of the things I really ended up admiring about Gary, is that he constantly grows. And you can see that in his strips on war, because BD is the football player at Yale, and he famously goes to the Vietnam War because he doesn't want to do a term paper. And Gary, when he's in his 50s, he does the really sensitive strips on PTSD. And he says, well, when I was in my 20s, you know, I was looking for a quick adolescent joke, and I'm in my 50s now, and I think I can do something much, much deeper. And to his credit, he really came through.
1: Yeah, Trudeau and Doonesbury is the book. It just came out. It's a biography of our guest, Joshua Kendall. What's amazing about this story is that I know Yale a little bit. I know the Yale Daily News, and this sort of student gets some attention because of a comic strip he's writing. But he gets the attention of some syndicators, and like right out of Yale, he starts in the syndicated world of Doonesbury?
2: Yeah, so that's amazing. Yeah, Gary's really had a life of privilege. I mean, he comes from four generations of Yalies, and, you know, his great-grandfather was a very famous doctor who started one of the world's first TB clinics. And then when he's 22, he gets, a contract that basically sets him up for life. You know, other cartoonists of his generation, he's often grouped with other famous baby boom cartoonists like Art Spiegelman, the author of Mouse, or Robert Crumb from Fritz the Cat. And, you know, they struggled constantly in their 20s, and they came from backgrounds where there was a lot of stress and trauma and a lot of family issues, where Gary comes from a very privileged position, and he was kind of set for life in his 20s. And yeah, when he told his kids about that, he was like a little bit embarrassed, because, you know, people, especially today, you know, everyone, even people from good schools and a lot of advantage, everyone seems to have to work really hard to get set up, but it kind of fell on his lap. But I guess to his credit, I feel like he's used his privilege to try to help people. And because his family, he comes from four generations of doctors, and he sort of sees himself as a social healer, that he wants to bring attention to issues that have been neglected and to people that have been neglected. So when he's writing about feminism, he wanted to tell the stories of women who, were really unhappy in their marriages, that all of a sudden had to start a career. And it was really hard in the 1970s when women didn't have the economic opportunities that they have today.
1: Joshua Kendall, our guest, the author of a book that's a great read about one of the great iconic members and one of the one of the shapers of the 20th century, Gary Trudeau, and his cartoon, Doonesbury. The book is called Trudeau and Doonesbury. Did you talk to Jane Pauley, his famous wife, at all?
2: Yes, I spoke to Jane, and so Jane has been. They met in the mid 70s, and they were kind of an it couple in New York because they both were attractive and successful, and they were both very young. But that was sort of their connection, and they're also their connection was they both didn't like to cook. They both ate a lot of frozen food, and they said that they both started doing well at the same time, so they both said they went from Swanson's to Stouffer's, and that was part of their connection. And Jane, and one of the, Gary's life has been kind of a privileged one, but one of the hardships was that Jane had a serious bout with bipolar disorder, and she's written about that in a memoir, and so she and Gary talked a little bit about how they dealt with it, but that was kind of the hardest stretch in Gary's life because he had two teenagers, and Jane was kind of out of it. She was hospitalized, and things were really stressful on the home front. But to their credit, they both worked hard to keep a really stable family and to deal with the celebrity life and to try to make sure that they paid attention to their kids and stay together as a family.
1: Yeah, interesting. Joshua Kendall, writing a biography about a man who doesn't have a whole lot of scandal. There's no scandal in his life. There's no robbing or thieving or womanizing, right? I mean, he's just a very nice man who wrote a column and wrote a cartoon that garnered a lot of attention.
2: Yeah, it was kind of a narrative challenge. I mean, there was a piece on Newsweek in 1990, and the reporter filed the piece with his editor, and the editor said, "Is anyone's life this charmed?" And it was kind of a narrative struggle, for me. But I think so the book includes a lot of the original cartoons, and with Gary's work, the struggle is not so much within him, but the struggle of America and the things we've gone through of the Vietnam War or Watergate or some of the wars, so a lot of the book is focused on the politics of the era because that's where his strip focuses on. But his personal life, he's been kind of happy. And as for a writer, if he were really mercurial and had a couple of Me Too scandals or whatever, it would be a lot easier. So it made it harder, but I think I found other ways to juice the narrative.
1: No, I agree. And that's what makes it sort of entertaining is that there's none of that scandal. It's just a nice story about it's a story of how he's documented America and why and how and the fallout of it and everything else. It's an interesting conversation about somebody who's just normal, and that's okay too, in a sense.
2: Yeah, he had his little flaws, and when I spoke of the 92nd Street Y at New York with him, and I referred to his early strips as somewhat sexist, and he immediately corrected me, and he said, "Somewhat sexist," because he's got normal flaws, and when he was 20 years old, he was a bit sexist, but it's just nice that there weren't any major scandals, and he's just kind of a normal folk. And I've written books about celebrities, and sadly a lot of celebrities, people who get very famous, often have a lot of skeletons. But I looked hard, but I couldn't really find any.
1: The book is called Trudeau and Doonesbury, a biography, the cartoonist who turned the news into art. With just a few minutes left, Joshua Kendall, did he comment at all? Did you comment on about the moment we're living through right now where satirists, cartoonists, humorists are under the gun and under some type of political pressure?
2: Yeah, he told me there's a story that he was in the Clinton White House at a party, and President Clinton introduced him to a Middle Eastern leader, and he said, "This is Gary Trudeau, the guy who makes fun of me for a living." And Gary, said that he said that, well, that leader is maybe someone who tortures his critics, and that made him proud to be an American. And he really feels that satire is just very important, and that it's something that both political parties and it should just be in good fun. And right now we're living in a political moment where everything is so polarized that it's no longer fun, that people are just everything gets so serious and so harsh so quickly. And it was just amazing that there really was, for a long time, a bipartisan consensus that satire was fair game, and that consensus is kind of crumbling right now. And Gary and other satirists I've spoken with, like Art Spiegelman, are very concerned about that.
1: Yeah. Joshua Kendall, thank you for a fascinating hour. The book, one more time, Trudeau and Doonesbury, a biography, the cartoonist who turned the news into art. It was a wonderful read. Thank you very much for your time. Good luck on the tour, and we hope to talk to you down the road.
2: It's been a pleasure.
1: You got it. America at Night, back in a moment.
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1: All right, that's going to do it for us for hour number two. Stay right there, open phones and voicemails and text messages. Little note, 8 months have passed since President Trump has predicted U.S. companies would rapidly rebuild Venezuela's dilapidated oil industry. This from Axios. No new petroleum deals have finalized with American firms. The United States Department of Energy has largely blamed a dozen oil industry professionals for this happening. The price of oil is climbing as the Iraq war has squeezed the global supply. There is no finalized deals in Venezuela, a nation with the highest estimated petroleum reserves on the planet. No new concessions, no new deals. It's an absolutely a problem, a senior official told Axios. The Energy Department is in charge of this, and they have some explaining to do. So, 8 months since we took over Venezuela in some way, shape, or form, or proxy government installed the vice president or something. But, the spigots were supposed to be flowing. 8 months in, nothing to show for it. So that's an interesting note as we follow along what's going on in Iran. All right, stay right there. We get to phone calls, we get to text messages, and to voicemails. Remember, if you miss anything on the show, it gets turned into a podcast. 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America at Night. Our engineer, check that. Our executive director is Alex Hinton. Our engineer is Richard Good. I'm McGraw Millhaven. This is America at Night on Monday night on Westwood One.
2: Here's your Wild Horse Resort and Casino weather update. Tonight you'll see areas of smoke with otherwise clear skies while winds average around 5 to 7 miles an hour and temperatures settle near 50 degrees. Tomorrow you'll see more areas of smoke with sunny skies while winds average around 5 to 8 miles an hour and temperatures reach highs around 90 degrees. There's an air quality alert in effect until further notice due to the smoke from the wildfires. 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
2: The final deadline. I'm Sue Guzman, Fox News. President Trump talking tough with Iran, saying Tehran has one more chance to reach a deal or face severe consequences.
3: President Trump says he called off another round of airstrikes against Iran last night after Arab leaders called him and requested he do so. The president says this could be for the last time.
4: I want to give him every last chance before decapitation.
3: President Trump says U.S. forces were ready to launch another wave of airstrikes on Iran over the weekend.
4: We're going to hit them very hard yesterday. Very, very hard. Harder than any attack, I think I can say, General, from a point of knowledge, any attack since World War II.
3: President Trump says the blockade of Iranian ports will remain and will not be lifted until there's a deal or, quote, total surrender.
2: Fox's Lucas Tomlinson, the Port of Peace official overseeing Gaza's post-war transition, has met with Israeli Prime Minister Benjamin Netanyahu, discussing a new disarmament deal with Hamas. President Trump announced the agreement as part of a broader ceasefire deal. President Trump calling on the Senate now to remain in D.C. and pass a voter ID law ahead of the November midterms, one that would require people to register to vote in a federal election and show identification at the voting booth.
5: Conservatives and President Trump are imploring members to stay in session to pass the Save America Act.
4: I think there's nothing more important than the Save America Act. I think they should stay. They do what they want, but I think they should stay.
5: But that's not the plan. It's about the math. Two earlier efforts to pass the Save America Act failed to get a simple majority. Plus 60 votes are necessary to break a filibuster. President Trump upbraided Senate Majority Leader John Thune. The president begged Thune to convince the Senate to take action, but Thune is resisting. He wants members to go home and campaign.
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2: U.S. weapons makers are ramping up production of missile interceptors.
9: Northrop Grumman and Lockheed Martin signed framework agreements with the Pentagon to expand production of Patriot and THAAD missile interceptor components. The agreements are intended to triple and quadruple production for each of the anti-missile defense systems and stabilize supply chains. Last week, the Army awarded Lockheed Martin a nearly $60 billion contract to produce more Patriot interceptor missiles. Some members of Congress have raised concerns about the current stockpile of U.S. missiles and interceptors amid the ongoing conflict with Iran. At the White House, Jared Halpern, Fox News.
2: The Trump administration is being sued by several states to keep it from getting the names of Social Security recipients.
10: The 20 states, along with the District of Columbia, sued to keep the Temporary Assistance for Needy Families program from gaining access to personal information. The plaintiffs objected to an agency rule that would allow the program to share details, such as immigration status and Social Security numbers, as well as other personal facts, with other government agencies or even private groups. New York Attorney General Letitia James, in a statement, accused the administration of weaponizing people's personal information. Earlier this year, a judge said the Trump administration could not withhold the agency's funding from Democratic-controlled states. Grinnell Scott, Fox News.
2: Some residents have returned to devastated neighborhoods in eastern Washington state only to find their homes leveled by wildfires that broke out over the weekend. At least 700 buildings have reportedly been destroyed. And the Federal Aviation Administration has now approved the smallest model of Boeing's MAX jetliners for commercial service. The Boeing 737 MAX 7 represents a milestone in the company's work to overcome years of safety and quality issues following two major crashes. I'm Sue Guzman. This is Fox News.
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15: All right. Lots of news to get through. Lots of news. Todd Blanche not getting off the front page anytime soon with the I don't know what they're calling that, whatever fund they got going on, the $1.8 billion fund. You got to wonder if this Olympian from the reflecting pool, if he's going to apply for money to be compensated for the witch hunt on that guy. You also have to wonder if, say, like, anyway. All right, anyway, let's do that. Here are the phone numbers. 1-844-2-McGraw, 1-844-262-4729, 1-844-262-4729. Those are the phone numbers. Text, call, we got plenty of voicemails. Who was the former FBI guy I'm thinking of that I just was 4786 or 8647? Who's that guy? He's up on charges. You wonder if he's going to go and ask for those funds. Look, here's what I don't understand about John Cornyn and Tom Tillis. Here's a guy who picked Europe. You voted with Trump 99% of the time, but that wasn't good enough. And he goes and he puts his support behind Ken Paxton, and Ken Paxton wins the race. And now John Cornyn is saying, well, this is as good as we're going to get. And so he's going to, he's okay with this? I mean, I understand a politician who's not okay with it, but going along with it because, well, I don't want to hear the wrath of President Trump. But for John Cornyn, what do you care? You're out of the game. He's going to make it very difficult for Susan Collins and Lisa Murkowski and some of these people who are going to have to vote for President Trump to get immunity on his tax returns. And that's going to leave a sour taste in some people's mouths. And so you got to wonder, I don't know if this deal's a done deal to get through the whole Senate. So they're not making it very easy for these Republicans to go back to their constituents. Especially with higher gas prices and higher food prices and all this, everything else going on. So you got some issues there. You got this Iran war is going back and forth. President Trump has got himself in a bit of a pickle. He can't go forward and he can't go backwards. He can't get out of it. He desperately wants to try and cut a deal. Is going off telling that we're going to really do some damage and then calls off a strike. because Saudi Arabia and some Middle Eastern countries are like, hey, every time you attack Iran, we get the brunt of the response. So he's sort of in no man's land there. You got that going on. And, well, we'll take phone calls. Oh, baseball deadline today. Man, there was a flurry of trades. It was hard keeping up with who was in and who's out. But some serious talent changed hands. The Dodgers got Struble. That was over the weekend. And the Giants made some nice moves. Padres made some nice moves. The Cubs made some nice moves. This baseball season is going to be enjoyed because I got a feeling the more and more we talk to people about this off-season labor problem, it's going to be a major, major problem. And who knows if and when they're going to play next season, but there could be trouble. So we got that on the docket. And, of course, anything you want to talk about, 1-844-2-McGraw, 1-844-262-4729. Let's go to the phones. Let's go to the voicemails. Let's go to Jim, who wants to talk about Mr. Fauci. Jim, take it away.
16: I'm just curious about two things. What do you think about Fauci having six lawyers? Considering the state of Florida is going to try and go after them, and individual states are probably going to follow to try and clean him out, I think he's going to need them. And the other thing that I find interesting is if you really think that the government investing in a company is socialism, try this out. What happens if the federal government, under a Democrat or a Republican, invests in, say, utilities like water, like electricity, like power? What happens then? What kind of a definition would that be of socialism?
15: I guess that would still be socialism. But electricity, water systems, they're highly regulated, right? I mean, you have electrical companies, you have water companies. Some are like co-ops, right? You have some electricals, but they're not government run. They're sort of owned by the members. But they're highly regulated, which for, you know, makes sense. I mean, you don't want an electrical plant every three blocks. And so they're highly regulated, and they have utility boards and things like that to go along with it. And so I don't know if anything's perfect, but I don't necessarily think a government run water department's a good idea. I can't speak for every single water department in America, but socialism is socialism. I don't know if nothing's pure capitalism, right? As I said before, we all pool our resources to have a garbage man come and pick up our garbage once a week. We have police. We pool our resources for the betterment of everybody else, right? I don't know if that's the purest form of socialism, but we have socialism and varying degrees of it. But all these people complaining about socialism when the current government takes control of, or at least invests in 30 different companies, that is definitely a form of socialism. Thanks, Jim. All right, we got Joe in Salem, Arkansas. Joe, what do you got?
17: I was thinking about Tony's comments about up to 30% interest and that much on property taxes. Now, you know, down here in Arkansas, we tell our politicians what to do and what not to do, or they're gone. And we don't put up with that. They go only so far, and they know we'll put the T in the harbor. But that's what citizens' lobby groups are good for. We stay on it and keep it down to a barely manageable level. And that'd be nice if they do that in Canada. But the permissive French, you know, they need to grow a backbone and tell their politicians how it's going to be.
15: That call on Friday, I think I did a little research on that, if memory serves me right. God love Tony in Montreal, but he was saying that there's some instances where banks are charging 30% interest on a mortgage. I found that hard to believe. I didn't find that collaborated anywhere online. And if memory serves me right from whenever that phone call was, it was last Friday. I can't remember what I had for lunch today, but if that call was last Friday or last week, their interest rates in Canada, I think, were comparable to the U.S., maybe a little less, but comparable to interest rates in the U.S. So I find that awfully hard to believe that there is a 30% interest rate charged by a legitimate bank for a legitimate purpose like a mortgage company. I mean, you could go to the guy in the corner, you know, and go to a loan shark and who knows what's going on. But I would find it awfully hard to believe that it was 30%. But be that as it may. 1-844-2-McGraw. 1-844-262-4729. We got a lot of text messages. We get some more phone calls and some more voicemails. Getting started on a Monday night. Stay right there. America at Night. Back in a moment.
14: 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Call 844-2-McGraw. America at Night with McGraw-Milhaven.

don't know how to get them to the negotiating table because we're 6 months in, and they're not, when they go to the negotiating table, they just play, you know, patty cake. So 6 months in, I think we need to settle in. I'm not very good at predicting the future, but I think we need to settle in. This is not going to be over anytime soon. So we'll just have to wait and see. All right, 1-844-2-McGraw, 1-844-262-4729. Lots more voicemails to get through. Text messages are coming in. Get a couple phone lines going, and we'll have the triple threat.

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14: Anyway, I'll shut up. I'm Glenn from New Mexico, and I am not the fellow from Texas. And the person who sent that decapitation text, also just a comment. You read the messages too quickly, and the important parts are glossed over. I apologize, Glenn from New Mexico. I will get those straightened out here in a moment. Let's see here. Tim in Washington, breaking news. An arson arrest was made in the largest Spokane fire in the Old Trails fire. Yeah, apparently the officials arrested up in Spokane a 37-year-old first-degree arson for starting the fire, which is terrible, just terrible. They've burned 640 structures since August 1st. The majority of the evacuations in the Spokane area are due to this fire. 60,000 people have been displaced, they arrested one man for it. We'll wait and find out more. Tim goes on to say, go figure, I thought you would blame Trump for the wildfire. Scott checks in, the Saudis asked Trump to de-escalate. Yeah, they really did. That's the sort of word on the streets there. Let's see here. Here is Carrie. Was it Carrie who was upset with me? Glenn from New Mexico was upset with me. Oh, here's Carrie from Texas. Since February, Donald J. Trump has made the comment a few times about total destruction of Iran and wiping out the civilization. Well, this just upset everyone. Totally. A few months ago, I read an article regarding the Iranian military passing out automatic rifles to women in Iran. The military would send out an instructor to show the person how to use it, or they could just watch a video. This was to get ready for a ground invasion. I guess the next step would be to pass out cases of hand grenades or RPGs. Now, just how do you combat this when the whole country turns against the U.S. and the West? They would be shooting from every rooftop and behind every tree. There would be no end. There is no question that we are in a bit of a quagmire. I know that's a quagmire. It's a bit of a situation here because, again, he desperately wants a deal. They're not giving him one. There are reports tonight that Iran has retaliated in some way, shape, or form. So just a bad scene. I mean, what do you want President Trump to do? Where do you want him to go now? If he continues to bomb Iran, then his allies in the Middle East get the brunt of the response. If he doesn't do anything, they've sort of continued to control the Strait of Hormuz. Is he going to put troops in? How many American troops is he going to put in to go and secure the Strait of Hormuz? How many, 10, 15, 20,000? I mean, how many troops are enough? And then do you really want to get into a ground war with Iran in the Middle East? I'm not so sure that's the idea. So in some ways, he has gotten himself in this situation where there's no easy answer to get out. You can continue to bomb them from the skies and continue to go after infrastructure and things like that. But again, how much more damage can be done? You clearly can't bomb your way out of them not being able to control the Strait of Hormuz, right? They've been bombing them unmercifully for days and weeks and months now. And they've decimated large portions of their infrastructure. But they've still been able to keep the strait closed. So whatever you're doing to bomb them, you can't stop them from controlling the strait. So what do you do? How do you go about getting them to open up the strait? So what he's done is he's lambasted them and threatened them with total annihilation. We're going to wipe you off the face of the earth. Every other, right, over the top exaggeration. And then he sort of calls off the attacks. I mean, how many times have we had a peace deal in Iran? Three times? Four times? How many memorandums of understandings have we had? One? So there's no answer here. What do you want the man to do? Unless you want to ratchet it up to the point where you are sending troops in. And I have a feeling he's... You can just read the tea leaves. It isn't like I'm making any of this up. I mean, he clearly doesn't want to send troops in. If he wanted to send troops in, he would have sent troops in. So there's no easy answer to this. It just looks like for the foreseeable future, the Strait of Hormuz is going to remain in the control of the Iranians. And who's in charge? What's in charge? You've got some people negotiating, apparently, but they're not listening to the people in charge, and the people in charge aren't listening to the people who are negotiating. So you don't know who's in charge. You don't know what to listen to, what, right? Somebody might be agreeing to this memorandum of understanding, but you have the other faction who is controlling the military and the other drones. So they're not on the same page. You don't know who to negotiate with. They don't really have a functioning government. And you can't stop them from the stress they're putting on the Strait of Hormuz. So I don't know where you go from here if you're President Trump. That's not saying I'm for it or against it. I'm saying this is the situation we're in right now. And where do we go from here? I don't think there are any easy answers. All right. 1-844-2-McGraw, 1-844-262-4729. More phone calls, more text messages straight ahead. America at Night, back in a moment.
15: Coming to you from the heart of the nation, this is America at Night with McGraw-Milhaven.

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4: News. I'm Ted Linder. Thousands of people in Washington evacuating as crews struggle to contain the wildfires inching closer to their communities.
5: 70,000 people in and around Spokane, Washington are out of their homes as wildfires destroy hundreds of structures in a 12.5-square-mile area. Officials announcing that over 700 structures have been destroyed.
4: Fox's Sarah Allegra. And President Trump continues to warn Iran and now says this is their last chance. Negotiations underway between the U.S. and Tehran as the Pentagon pauses strikes.
6: President Trump says he called off another round of airstrikes against Iran last night after Arab leaders called him and requested he do so. President Trump says the blockade of Iranian ports will remain and will not be lifted.
4: Fox's Lucas Tomlinson. No winner in Monday night's Powerball jackpot means the jackpot jumps to at least $786 million for Wednesday night. The numbers drawn Monday, 8:30, 41, 48, 54, and a Powerball of four. 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
7: Here's your Wild Horse Resort and Casino weather update. Tonight you'll see areas of smoke with otherwise clear skies while winds average around 5 to 7 miles an hour and temperatures settle near 50 degrees. Tomorrow you'll see more areas of smoke with sunny skies while winds average around 5 to 8 miles an hour and temperatures reach highs around 90 degrees. There's an air quality alert in effect until further notice due to the smoke from the wildfires. Be sure to avoid being outdoors for extended periods of time without PPE. 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
13: All right, one more thing before we get back to some of the voicemails. I didn't know this, but reading about this IRS immunity deal that President Trump is getting from his own IRS, this Todd Blanche deal, right? The fund has apparently fallen by the wayside, but that can be, all of this can be reconstituted after the vote or after he's takes the acting off. So I don't know what everyone's all excited about. But I didn't know this. I didn't know that the IRS has previously made a point of regularly auditing whoever occupies the Oval Office. So I think that goes back to the Nixon years. So everybody who's been in office since the Nixon years has been, either I knew it or I forgot it, or I forgot it and just remembered it, or I don't know, maybe I forgot that I remembered it. But the IRS previously has made a point of regularly auditing whoever occupies the Oval Office. And so President Trump, who has apparently been in the midst of an audit for years and years and years, now all of that apparently is going to go by the wayside. And who knows how much this is, you know, this audit was going to extract from him and, you know, his shall we say, aggressive tax returns. Can we say that? That goes to the whole nature of tax returns anyway, but and taxes in general. But I did not know that the IRS previously made a point of regularly auditing whoever occupies the White House. Now, if this deal is cut, does that mean they're saying that it's only for past tax returns? And when does that start? Does that start now? Does that start next year? Does that start 2026, 2027? And the other thing is, don't forget, President Trump's taxes were leaked. He wasn't the only one. There were hundreds and hundreds of thousands of others. I want to say there was like 200,000 maybe. And maybe that number's way off. But there were thousands and thousands of others' tax returns that were leaked. I wonder if any of them are getting any of these deals. Let's go to Ronald on the text line, on the voicemails. Ronald in Phoenix. Ronald, hello.
14: I think we need a new intranet. The intranet in this country is no good. We have to get rid of the wires and come up with a new plan for the 21st century. This is disgusting. We need a new intranet.
13: Well, I don't think the internet's the problem. I don't understand. It's not the internet. It's what's on the internet is the problem. I think it works actually pretty well. Wi-Fi works pretty well. Wired works pretty well. Any number of internet connections is getting this broadcast to and from wherever it's got to go to get into wherever you're listening it to. So I actually think the internet works well. It's the content on the internet that's a cesspool. Now, you want to talk about content, that's a whole other deal. So you come up with a new way to do everything, okay, but it's still going to be the same old content, just on a new platform. Ronald in Phoenix. Joe in Connecticut. Joe, you're on America at Night.
15: If Minnesota legislators agree that AI bill is a no-brainer, they're right by definition. No brainer. AI.
13: Yeah, I think America should get used to the fact that artificial intelligence is coming and data centers are coming as well. I don't think you can stop it. President Trump is all in on artificial intelligence and data centers, and all of his people are in on it. And so I know you don't like artificial intelligence, and I know there's a whole bunch of backlash across the political spectrum when it comes from data centers. But Donald Trump, full steam ahead. They don't want any regulation. They don't want any curtailing of anything. They don't want anybody slowing anything down. That's all full steam ahead. when it comes to data centers. From the text line, let's see what we got here. The text line is coming in fast and furious. After what what James got away with in New York, I don't blame Trump one bit for his IRS immunity. I don't either, man. If you can get somebody to give you an immunity deal, more power to you. Man, I just wish I could get the other deal. But of course, you know, if Biden were going for this deal, people would be up in arms. Liberals are up in arms. Democrats are apoplectic over this. But the truth is that if Clinton got this deal or Obama got this deal, oh, the sky would be falling from the right. Oh, my goodness. So it's a game, and you're okay with your guy not having to deal with the laws that we all have to deal with, but you'd be apoplectic over if Biden got a deal. Hunter Biden got caught up in the tax thing, did he not? Right, he had to pay back some tax returns or whatever else. I wish the Bidens could have that same immunity deal. Heck, let's just do this. Let's just give all presidents immunity from their taxes. Everybody good with that? Let's see here. Glenn in New Mexico checks in. let's see here. Oh, I wrote back to the guy. He was upset with the way I read the text. He writes back, "Sorry, I'll try and do better." He says, "Please do. Seems like we're caught in the horns of a dilemma. A lot of us don't like Trump but and want to see him fail miserably, but not at the cost of the failure of this nation." Okay, I don't really know what that means, but here's another one that I can't read. Here's another one from Alabama. "Has anyone told you how annoying your voice is?" Yeah, I think you do on a number of occasions. And then let's see here. How about those Cardinals? Yeah, the Cardinals were down 6-0. Then they were up 6-0. Then they were down 7-6, and they come back and win 13-7. So 314 in Missouri chimes in. How about the Cards 13-7? Plus that guy you interview every Monday is a 10. I like Scott McFarlane too. He is great. All right, let's go back to the phones. Doug in Sheboygan. Doug, you're on America at Night.
16: Well, I don't know if anybody else out there had this same problem with sleep paralysis. I've had it a couple of times now where I cannot move. I cast asleep, dreaming, but I do know that, you know, I'm somewhat awake too because I cannot move. And the only way to maybe sometimes wake up is to roll off the couch, hit the floor, and then I get out of it. But it's a little scary. I read a little bit about it. But I just wonder if anybody else out there has it. Maybe you know somebody else too who has it. I would really appreciate it. Thanks a lot.
13: Yeah, I don't. I get the Jimmy legs every once in a while. You know, sleeping is such an interesting thing. Last night I had some wild, wild dreams. I mean, just off the charts, crazy dreams. And then other nights I'm fine. Other nights you lay awake. Right, it's the middle of the night and you can't fall asleep. Other nights, you know, look, I do a morning show in St. Louis, and on Saturday and Sunday it's 4:30. I'm staring at the ceiling. On a Wednesday at 4:30, I can't get. I'm a dragon, right? Like I got to get out of bed. I can't get out of bed. So why is it on a Saturday when you don't have to get up, you can't sleep, but on a Wednesday when you have to get up, you're exhausted? Sleep is a whole strange thing. I can't, Doug. I can't help you at all. We all have our own demons. That's why I love late night radio, because the people who can't sleep, you're listening to it. You're trying to fall asleep. I tell you a story, spin a yarn, you fall asleep. You can't call, or you want to call later, or whatever else. I mean, it's part of the fun of late night radio, just late night conversation. Sherry in Fredericksburg, Texas. Sherry, welcome to America at Night. Thanks for calling.
17: Thank you, McGraw. For some reason, I can't get your show on my radio, so I was called because I was concerned.
13: Oh, no, but I'm here. We're rocking and rolling.
17: Yeah, I'm so glad I called because there's a new book out I want you to know about is called the climate change deception. Deception. Okay. That's, you see, that speaks to my question is why I don't believe in it. Because this is what I believe now. It's by a guy named Dr. Justin, and his last name started with an N. I couldn't quite catch it. And I can't remember where I heard it. I guess another talk show. I don't know. But the climate change deception, would that be interesting to have him on?
13: The climate, the climate claim deception?
17: The opposite. The climate change deception.
13: Okay.
17: Yes. Dr. Justin.
13: Let's see if I can look at it. Dr. Justin. Let's see if I can find this thing for you.
17: There might be a .com on it or something.
13: Let's see here. Pulling it right up here. Climate change deception. The alarming corruption of science. By Dr. Justin Mabie, M-A-B-I-E, the alarming corruption of corruption of science. Let's see here.
17: Mabie is his last name. That's funny.
13: Yeah. So why do you think this guy has unlocked the story of the climate change deception? What do you know about this?
17: I was wondering if maybe we could, maybe you could have him on and we could understand what he's saying, because it speaks to my feeling that I don't believe in it. So I was kind of glad to hear that there is a book that debunks it.
13: Yeah, what don't you believe about climate change, Sherry?
17: Well, I'd rather hear from the doctor here.
13: Well, no, I understand it, but go ahead. What don't
17: I talked about that, didn't I?
13: Well, you mentioned something about, but I mean, do you believe climate is changing?
17: No, I don't. I want to hear what the doctor says.
13: The ice caps are melting at a very, very large rate.
17: Yes.
13: The temperatures are getting warmer. We're breaking records every summer for warmer and warmer summers. So climate's changing. Do you agree with that?
17: I stick with the fact that that we're being fooled. Let me put it that way.
13: Okay.
17: We're to believe that there's no such thing. It's just a natural occurrence. And this guy's saying it's a deception.
13: Okay, well, hold on. Okay. I want to, Sherry, I want to know what you think. Do you think?
17: I told you.
13: No. Do you think the ice caps are not melting?
17: I haven't seen them.
13: Okay.
17: I understand it.
13: But the reports are saying that the ice caps and the glaciers are melting at an alarming rate. Do you believe that to be true?
17: I wouldn't know.
13: You wouldn't know.
17: I gotta know more than I do.
13: I understand it, but it's being reported that we're breaking records every year when it comes to heat. Do you believe those stories?
17: Well, here's something I need to throw in here. What was I going to say now? If we're being fooled, they're getting away with controlling people and their environment, and that's a pretty strong. Who is they? Anyone who wants to control the population by causing terrible storms, or with the oceans heating up, you know, all that steam comes up from the ocean and that creates more heat that we know about. The air holds more heat than water holds more heat than air. And so the ocean temperature is important to measure because that's more heat coming up. And there's a lot of nasty things you can do to people and their environment if you
13: if you think the oceans are getting warmer, do you think the oceans are getting warmer?
17: That's what I heard. No, I didn't think of that.
13: Do you believe the oceans are getting warmer?
17: If I don't know better, I'm open to whatever.
13: Yeah. Well, I mean, I obviously, like, obviously,
17: know how
13: we've seen. We've seen.
17: I'm a little intuitive now.
13: Sure. No, I understand that, Sherry. But I mean, we've seen some changes in the climate. We've seen the lakes, right? Some of the Lake Powell, Lake Mead, there in northern Arizona, right? They're coming dangerously low in terms of not being able to generate power from the Hoover Dam and things like that. I think the question is why. I think we can all agree that the climate is changing, but the question is why. Is it man-made? Is it the burning of fossil fuel? Or is this just a natural occurrence that man has no control over and it's just happening? But either way, we're going to have to deal with it one way or the other.
17: Yes. I think it could be either one. It could be a little of both. I haven't written a book on it. That's why I'm curious.
13: I'll take a look at this book and maybe we'll try and get him on or get somebody to talk climate change who was well respected and based in science and facts. And I'll see what I can do.
17: Yeah. Well, thank you, because I couldn't get your show tonight.
13: Yeah.
17: So I was thinking, well, I hope he's okay. You know, maybe the climate got to him. I don't know. I'm glad I could talk to you, McGraw.
13: It has been awful hot out there. Sherry in Fredericksburg, thanks for checking in and thanks for worrying about me. Stay cool out there. Thank you, Sherry. America at Night, back in a moment.
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0: 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I've been surfing here since I was a kid. Now, seeing my grandson out on the water, it means everything to me. Watching him and taking in the blue waves, the sea breeze, the blurry horizon?
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5: All right, that's going to do it for us. We are officially done. A couple of texts. 99% of humans cause climate change. Here's one. Have you ever dreamt that you somehow know it's a dream and try to wake yourself up and then finally do? Yes, that has happened to me from time to time, where you are convinced you're convinced you're in a dream, but you're falling or something. You're trying to wake yourself up. Yeah, well, dreams, where somebody texted in and said we should get a dream expert on. That's a great idea, sleep expert on. That's a great idea. I'm going to work on that because, again, sleeping is so weird and dreams are even more bizarre, but falling asleep and... I also do that where you think you're asleep, you've been asleep for 20 minutes, and you wake up, and you're like, was I asleep or was I not asleep? I can't remember, because I was kind of asleep, but I wasn't, but I was. Anyway, it's a good topic. We will revisit real soon. We'll try and get a sleep expert on to talk all about it. All right, the music says we're done for a Monday night. Hope you enjoyed it. Our executive director tonight is Alex Hinton. Our engineer tonight is Richard Good. I'm McGraw Millhaven, and this is America at Night on Westwood One.
1: Here's your Wild Horse Resort and Casino weather update. Tonight you'll see areas of smoke with otherwise clear skies, while winds average around 5 to 7 miles an hour and temperatures settle near 50 degrees. Tomorrow you'll see more areas of smoke with sunny skies, while winds average around 5 to 8 miles an hour and temperatures reach highs around 90 degrees. There's an air quality alert in effect until further notice due to the smoke from the wildfires. Be sure to avoid being outdoors for extended periods of time without PPE. 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

0: hoping for a deal with Iran. I'm Ted Lindner, Fox News. President Trump says the U.S. and Iran begin a new round of peace talks after calling off massive strikes against the country over the weekend.
1: I want to give them every last chance before decapitation. Very tough to do what we have planned, still planned. We'll see what happens.
0: Iran claims it's negotiating with Oman, not with U.S. officials. And the talks are focused on guaranteeing temporary safe passage for ships in the Strait of Hormuz. President Trump's pick to lead the Justice Department could advance closer to confirmation today. Fox's Jared Halpern has more details on this from the White House.
2: The Senate Judiciary Committee will vote on advancing Acting Attorney General Todd Blanche's nomination, a key step to confirmation that had been blocked by a pair of Republican senators. But John Cornyn of Texas and Tom Tillis of North Carolina dropped objections after Blanche pledged in writing to end a $1.8 billion anti-weaponization fund included in a settlement between President Trump and the IRS.
1: These people were treated horribly. And this fund could have given them some solace.
2: The president has suggested asking Congress to revive the compensation fund. A final confirmation vote for Blanche could come later this week. At the White House, Jared Halpern, Fox News.
0: Hundreds of buildings have been destroyed in Washington state after wildfires sparked up there this weekend. The fires ended around Spokane, the state's second largest city. It burned about 12.5 square miles by Monday and filled the sky with smoke and haze. Light winds at lower temps arriving to help firefighters, but at least 600 buildings have been destroyed. Over 67,000 people under evacuation orders. No winner in Monday night's Powerball jackpot means the jackpot jumps to at least $786 million for Wednesday night. The numbers drawn Monday, 8, 30, 41, 48, 54, and a Powerball of 4. 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
0: Today, Tuesday, is primary day in the state of Michigan. 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
15: Voters in Michigan will be picking party nominees today for governor, for U.S. Senate, and for U.S. House races. Those races have garnered national attention due to the involvement of the so-called Democratic Socialists of America, throwing their support behind certain Democratic Party candidates, including those who have made questioning U.S. policy supporting Israel a major issue. Michigan's primary today is considered to be open as it does not exclude non-party affiliated voters, but does require a voter to pick a single party in which to cast a ballot. Voting in multiple party races would invalidate that ballot. Polls today open at 7 a.m. local and close at 8 at night. Evan Brown, Fox News.
0: President Trump fundraising on a two-day trip to the West Coast. Fox's Tanya J. Powers with more.
16: The two-day trip will include President Trump headlining a Republican National Committee dinner at Trump National Golf Club Los Angeles before he heads to Las Vegas, Nevada to deliver remarks on the economy at Red Rock Casino. The White House says the purpose of the trip is to highlight his administration's economic accomplishments and crackdown on crime. It marks Trump's second visit to California in his second term. Last year, he went to the state on January 24th to see damage from the Los Angeles wildfires. Tanya J. Powers, Fox News.
0: If Belgium's on your travel list, you'll want to take extra precautions. The U.S. State Department has renewed a level 2 travel advisory, urging Americans to exercise increased caution because of concerns over petty crime, terrorism, and civil unrest. Officials are warning travelers to stay alert in tourist areas and around train stations, banks, and ATMs, and to avoid demonstrations and to keep a close watch on personal belongings. Stocks surging on Monday. The Dow rising almost 700 points, 693 points to be exact. The S&P 500 and the NASDAQ also climbed. I'm Ted Lindner. This is Fox News.
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0: the gateway to the West. Good morning, good evening, wherever you may be across the nation, around the world. I'm George Norrie. This is Coast to Coast AM. Later tonight, ghostly legends. Here's what's happening. Nearly 65,000 people have been evacuated from their homes in Spokane County, Washington, as crews continue to battle three major wildfires. One person arrested for arson for one of those fires. No injuries or deaths have been confirmed, but officials say the scale of the fires means it will take time to fully assess. More than 700 structures have been destroyed, with the fires consuming more than 8,000 acres, 0% contained. Iran has denied any negotiations were taking place with the United States after President Donald Trump said new talks would begin on Monday today in an effort to end their war, now in its sixth month. The rebuttal by the Iranian Foreign Ministry follows Trump saying that he had held off launching new strikes on the Islamic Republic to allow for further diplomatic efforts. Washington and Tehran have been at war since Feb 28th when the U.S. and Israel launched surprise strikes against Iran, though months of on-and-off diplomacy have led to periods of relative calm. Here's Tom Danheiser with more. Tom?
1: Well, George, U.S. President Donald Trump says talks with Iran are underway, warning that the negotiations are Tehran's last chance to secure a deal to end the five-month conflict. Tehran denies holding talks with Washington, saying it is speaking to Oman about the Strait of Hormuz. Israeli forces have killed two Palestinians in an attack on Gaza City, as Qatar, Egypt, and Turkey have issued a joint statement condemning Israel's continued attacks on the Strip. Meanwhile, U.S. President Donald Trump's Board of Peace says Hamas must completely disarm before Israel withdraws from Gaza after the Israeli pushback. And top Iranian military advisor Mohsen Rezai has warned the U.S. that vessels and forces will face serious risks and casualties if the naval blockade continues. We'll keep an eye on this one, George.
0: Thank you, Tom. Cuba's electricity grid collapsed Sunday, the state-owned grid operator said, plunging the island of about 10 million people into darkness. As blackouts become more frequent, the outage follows three nationwide blackouts in July and comes as the U.S. imposed oil blockade further strains the island's aging energy structure. MySpace, remember that, could soon make a comeback after nearly two decades on the decline as its owners seek a fresh start to compete with current social media giants. The owners of the once popular social media platform, brothers Tim and Chris Vanderhook, announced plans to relaunch MySpace with a new vision. Interesting. Even more bad cases of AI companies sloppily permitting their AI systems to attack other firms along with other irresponsible AI activities. They're now making the news big time. Let's check in with our expert, Lauren Weinstein, about how we can expect this to go. This is a bizarre story, Lauren.
2: Yeah, recently I discussed how OpenAI's AI model attacked another AI firm, not due to any flaw with the AI, but because OpenAI had sloppily not set their testing conditions to properly limit the AI's actions. Now we hear that another AI firm, Anthropic, found their Claude AI doing the same sort of thing, again, due to corporate sloppiness in setting controls. A person could go to prison for years doing attacks like these. The AI firms get away with it as usual, since they know how to play the political games. They want us to trust their AIs monitoring our meetings. They assure us that they won't leak proprietary or personal information. They want us to let their AI agents run amok on work and personal computers, not only reading data, but actually taking actions on systems and websites on behalf of users. But these recent incidents show that there's no reason to believe that doing any of this is actually safe, especially since the firms routinely refuse to take any responsibility for anything that goes wrong. And when firms can't even get their own internal AI security controls to work properly, what possible reason would there be to trust them regarding any of this stuff? Here's another new one. Google used to have a world-class privacy team and a top-notch trust and safety team. But maybe most of those team members were laid off and replaced with AI because Google really screwed up last week. Google announced that anyone could now create fake imagery using Google AI and combine it with Google Earth imagery. Google Earth has long been the gold standard for reliable geographic images, but immediately, horrific deep fake images started to circulate with people using this new AI slop feature to create realistic imagery portraying disasters and other horrible and misleading situations. Google's initial reaction to concerns about this dangerous misinformation was to try downplay the problem. But as warnings and examples built up, Google relented and ultimately pulled down the feature entirely. It was running less than 24 hours. Yet Google has made it clear that they want to bring it back, despite the entire idea being incredibly dangerous, no matter what new so-called guardrails they might try to implement. One really has to ask, how did such an obviously disastrous Google Earth misinformation AI slop feature get green-lighted in the first place? And by the way, there's new reports now that the AI industry has been quietly obtaining enormous numbers of physical books, sometimes rare ones, that they then destroy in the process of scanning them into their AIs, another way to thumb their noses at society. It's clear that these firms cannot be trusted to safely manage these AI technologies by themselves. They need to be firmly regulated with an eye towards society's needs, not the bottom lines of the big tech billionaire CEOs pushing these technologies. These firms have benefited from a lot of slack up to now, thanks to their political connections with both parties. But it's way past time to tell these firms that their wild partying days are over and that they're either going to play by society's rules or they're not going to be permitted to play at all.
0: Lauren, what do you think of MySpace trying to make a comeback?
2: Well, it's interesting. You know, so many years down the line, it's really sort of more a name than anything else. So obviously, they're thinking in terms of name recognition. I guess another question would be, with so much legal pressure and legislative pressure on social media right now, with, you know, media bans, social media bans, trying to keep kids off of social media, is this really the right time to be trying to bring back MySpace? I don't know. It'll definitely be interesting to watch.
0: All right. Thanks, Lauren. We all know that sugar is bad for us, but a growing body of scientific knowledge reveals that one particular kind is fast-tracking us to chronic ill health. Fructose, a compound of the carbon, hydrogen, and oxygen atoms which comprise sugar, might sound like the fruity natural member of the sweet stuff family, but new research confirms it's the demon in our diets. In June, scientists from a university in Philadelphia compared the brain's response to fructose with another sugary, glucose. The research showed that although each substance contained the same number of calories, the brain responded to them differently through separate gut-brain pathways, making us angrier, hungrier, and even more susceptible to disease. A SpaceX rocket that has been drifting in space for a year and a half is set to crash into the moon tomorrow, stirring up a debris cloud that could be visible from Earth. The impact raises questions on the future of lunar exploration, including how to protect any future moon bases from space junk. Here with more on what's going on in the skies, here's Seth Sostak, our astronomer. Seth, what do we have?
3: Well, we've got a question here, which is maybe the biggest question in astrobiology, George, and that is, how did life get started? Now, there are really only two options. Either life arose spontaneously here more than 3.5 billion years ago, the result of chemistry that was going on in the oceans of our planet, or two, someone brought life to Earth or perhaps sent it here in some sort of rocket. Obviously, if life can begin spontaneously, then given that there are at least tens of billions of other Earth-like planets in our galaxy, we can expect lots of life out there. That's good news for Star Trek. On the other hand, if life has to be planted, then who knows? Maybe aliens seeded Earth with biology, but they might not have done that for lots of other worlds. And in that case, life could be a rare phenomenon dependent on the interests of space aliens. Let me pose the question another way. If I give you 100 million Earth-like worlds, will many of them eventually cook up life on their own? Well, a biologist at Imperial College in London named Robert Endres has made some mathematical models of a young planet with an atmosphere and oceans to kind of go back in time, as it were, to address this question and see if life would spontaneously appear. Well, in the case of his models, it didn't. The obvious conclusion is that Earth is somehow very, very special, and aliens are probably very, very rare. But could it be that there's no one in space for us to either meet or talk to on the radio? For science fiction writers, and personally for me, that would be a serious bummer. So that's why finding life somewhere else, even tiny microbes, would immediately solve this problem by suggesting that there's other life in the depths of space. So if we do find it, even if it's only bacteria on Mars, that might disappoint Dr. Endres. But honestly, I sure hope he's wrong. I don't want humanity to live endlessly alone on a desert island. And that's it from here, George.
0: All right, my friend. We'll talk to you next week. Seth Shostak, senior astronomer at SETI, Search for Extraterrestrial Intelligence. 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
0: And welcome back to Coast. George Norrie with you, economist Harry Dent with us, Harvard MBA, author, CEO of 6 Ventures, new ones too, as well as a Fortune 100 company consultant at Bain & Company as well. He is with us right now. His book is called Zero Hour. Harry, how are ya?
6: Good, George.
0: Looking forward to this. So how's the economy, in your opinion? Are we robust or what?
6: Well, we are robust, but the problem, George, is all of this growth since the 2008-09 downturn has been 100% from government stimulus. And I'm talking numbers that people have no awareness of. $31 trillion, I calculate, has been poured in over the last 17 years, about 7% of GDP. In other words, we should have grown at 7 to 10% with that much stimulus. And what we've done is grown lower than average at about 2.2%. But it would have been, we would have been in negative territory for many, many years without this stimulus. And again, it's something my models predicted, the great boom from 1983 to 2007, with baby boom rising spending, but also said 2008 to 22 would be a long, slow period in between the baby boom generation and the next positive millennial generation wave of spending. So we should have had a natural downturn. The governments just stimulated their way out of it. And the problem is there's a cost to that. And they've kind of basically spent their wad, and we have so many treasury bonds, so young people are going to be paying off these things for the rest of their lives. And there's another cycle, a technology cycle, I call it, that basically is down from 2020 to 32 to follow this demographic cycle. So So, you know, this, we are in a difficult time, and governments have just covered it over. And that, I think we're going to see the crash of our lifetime in the next few years, and it could have already started. I think there's a good chance stocks just peaked in early June, and we'll know if that's the case if there's a sharp crash into October or fall, okay? So we'll know within a few months whether this great crash is beginning or not. But, George, it has to happen. Mark, the stocks are the most overvalued in history. The only other time they were this close was the 2000 to 2002 78% crash in the NASDAQ and tech stocks. And, of course, the Great Depression from 29 to 32. So these are once-in-a-lifetime events typically, and I think we're about to see one. So people have got to get safe. And the good news, George, you'll never make money quicker than getting out of a bubble like this and then reinvesting at what I call the sale of a lifetime on all financial assets. This means real estate's going to be bargained, stocks, Bitcoin, crypto, everything's going to be on sale probably 2 or 3 years from now. But you're not going to be able to take advantage of that sale if you just sit through this crash and lose almost all your financial assets.
0: Exactly. If you lose your money, what good is it? And what about the war in Iran, Harry? How much is that going to affect us?
6: Well, you know, I think that's one of the triggers here, okay? So, you know, this is coming. I mean, the government just keeps trying to hold us together with stimulus, but here now this war is weighing on stocks. And again, I'm just saying to people, this market is so stretched, so long, with so much stimulus. All it's going to take is enough of a first crash, and bubbles always crash hard, right off the bat, 40 to 50% in just a couple months. So we get that first crash. I think there's no coming back from that. People are going to lose faith in all this artificial stimulus because people know it's not real when they're just pouring printed money in and just running nonstop. We've been running nonstop government deficits since 2001, you know, so, you know, for 25 years. And then printed $8 trillion around the COVID thing and all of that stuff. I mean, so people know this is artificial. And so when it starts to crash, they're going to get scared quick. So you just got to be ahead of this and be safe. And again, you can actually make money by being in the safest bonds, the U.S. Treasury bonds. They will appreciate. They're the only thing that went up in the 2008 crash. This crash will be at least 50% worse than that, maybe more than that. But I think the U.S. Treasury bonds, the 10 and 30 year, there's an ETF called TLT that holds these bonds, will double in value, is my projection, if we have this great crash and downturn, because all the money from all this real estate and stocks and financial assets is going to go into those safest bonds. And so you could actually make a lot of money in this downturn and then reinvest 2 or 3 years from now when stocks and everything you would want to own and housing and vacation homes or whatever will be at the lowest prices you'll ever see the rest of your life.
0: Generally, Harry, what is the mood about the economy for people?
6: Well, again, you know, the mood is good, but people are also a little bit skeptical because, again, it's obvious that the government has been the main cause. People don't know how much. I mean, I'm telling my subscribers and stuff, hey, they covered over what would have been more like 1930 to 42, a long recession or a Great Depression sort of thing. They covered this over. So again, you can't just print money out of thin air and cover over a crisis. Life's not that easy, never has been. So there is going to be consequences of this. And when this thing falls apart, because George, the way they've done this, we've just created a bubble that now is three times as long and twice as big as the first tech bubble that crashed in 2002. That was a bubble crash. And again, it was 78% in just a couple of years. People lost a lot of money in stock. The 2008 to 9 downturn, my models predicted decades before it happened. That was the baby boom peak in spending in 2007 and the downturn in demographic spending. That was a real downturn for real reasons. That was a normal downturn and a strong one. This one, again, is a second larger bubble. So these bubbles in history are crystal clear. I've studied every one of them on Earth in the last 200 years. They crash hard. Bubbles go down 70 to 90% when they crash. Normal generational booms and things when they finally shake out go down 40 to 50%. So this is not something, I mean, I hate to say it, this is the one time you don't listen to your financial advisor. I love financial advisors because they keep people more balanced, but you do not try to sit through something this big. You can't recover from a 90% crash. And real estate goes down 60 to 70, most real estate will be underwater because of mortgages, so it's even worse than stocks.
0: Jeez. Is there anything or anybody to blame for all this?
6: Well, not for the economy being weak, not for them needing to stimulate because the economy is weak. I mean, in other words, the government doesn't do what I do. They don't know how to project trends. I know how to project spending over the rest of, you know, the next 50 years through generational spending and other cycles and stuff. They didn't expect the 2008 crash. When it happened, they panicked and they just started printing. They threw out $1 trillion right there in early 2009 when they realized they were in a deep recession, and they thought that would be enough to turn it around. They didn't realize this was a long-term slowdown, and now they've had to throw, as I said earlier, $31 trillion in the economy to keep it just going at moderate growth rates to counter this deep cavern of down spending from the Generation X is what it was. Now, the millennials have kicked in and started spending again 2023-24, just like my models would say. But, you know, they're being, you know, they can't even afford to buy a house because the housing bubble has gone so extreme because the housing bubble was fueled by all this stimulus. All the money printing goes into stocks and all the deficits go in the economy. And they both stimulate the economy and then also affect each other. I mean, we've been running an artificial economy, you know, since 2009. And people be scared to death if they knew what I knew is all I'm saying. And so all I can do is advise people, look, I'm not telling you to be out of stocks. This could last a long time. I'm telling you to be out just for the first crash until we know that this crash is starting. The first crash should be 40 to 50%. If it's peaked here, it should happen between, you know, July and October, and it'll be a sharp crash. That'll be the sign that this bubble's finally bursting. And then you'll know, okay, now I got to be out of stocks and be safe and be in safe bonds for a couple years before I get this great buy opportunity. But the key thing is to miss this crash. I mean,
0: we need to miss it. We need to miss it big time. We're going to come back with more with Harry Dent in just a moment on Coast to Coast AM.

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2: I'm Sue Guzman, a man arrested in connection with one of the devastating wildfires near Spokane, Washington. Spokane County Sheriff Spokesman John Noel on the arson arrest of 37-year-old Aaron Farinacci.
3: We believe it was matches or a lighter when he was detained in the early stages of the fire. He was found to be in possession of some waterproof matches and a butane lighter.
2: It's being held on $1 million bond. More than 700 structures have been destroyed. Nationwide outbreak of cyclosporus turned deadly. Fox's Jack Callahan.
4: Two people in Michigan have died, becoming the first known victims of the outbreak, which has afflicted people in 47 states. The Michigan Department of Health and Human Services said both patients had underlying health conditions that may have been worsened by the intestinal illness and dehydration.
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6: Here's your Wild Horse Resort and Casino weather update. Tonight you'll see areas of smoke with otherwise clear skies while winds average around 5 to 7 miles an hour and temperatures settle near 50 degrees. Tomorrow you'll see more areas of smoke with sunny skies while winds average around 5 to 8 miles an hour and temperatures reach highs around 90 degrees. There's an air quality alert in effect until further notice due to the smoke from the wildfires. Be sure to avoid being outdoors for extended periods of time without PPE. 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
1: Welcome back, George Norrie, along with Harry Dent, as we talk about the economy, and we'll take calls next hour with Harry. Harry, you've talked about ages being important, 46, 63. Why is that?
7: Yeah, I mean, people have no idea. People enter the workforce at age 20 on average. Now, that's a mix of people 18, you know, high school to 22 getting out of college. But that's when people positively impact the economy for the first time in their life. And they're an expense to the economy, their parents, everybody before that. And then there's this powerful spending cycle, which mostly happens from 20 to 46. So 46 is the age where the average person, average household, spends the most money in their entire lifetime. Economists don't talk about this. It's the most important number in economics. So the boom from 1983 to 2007, late 2007, was just the baby boom going from that average age of 20 to 46 in increasing numbers and causing the greatest boom in history. When I was predicting back in the 80s, I got criticism for being too bullish. I said the Dow is going to be 10,000 by 2000. Then we're going to go to heights we've never seen. And people said, Harry, you're crazy. Well, I'm getting the same thing now when I'm saying, well, hey, this demographic spending boom is over. We've had the greatest bubble in history, and now bubbles have to crash. And there's just no two ways around that. So this is the other side. And again, this, George, this should have happened. It happened in 2008 to 9. That was the first crash. But then all this stimulus has held off and pumped up the economy since. That we should have seen the finale of the crash between 2018 and 22. That would have been when we'd have the second part of a kind of a long downturn, and then it would have been over. But the economy's never been able to correct these excesses, never shake out all the zombie companies and bad loans and stuff. And this is healthy, George. The economy needs to do this every once in a while. And so we're going to have this. And I'm just telling people, it's not going to be pretty. Don't blame me for forecasting it. I didn't cause this. I warned people about the last crash, and I'm warning about this one. And hey, if you can be a step ahead of this, all it's going to mean is you're going to get the best deal in your life. You're going to be able to reinvest your net worth at the greatest prices in history and make massively more money. The hardest thing for most people is a lot of people don't want to sell their house. I have my house, my primary home. I already sold my vacation home years ago. I got my primary house on sale right now, and I told my wife, we got to sell it by the end of the year. I'm willing to do that because I know I'm going to be able to buy something like that back 50% or 60% lower in a couple of years, and that's worth it to me. I don't want to lose, you know, half my net worth sitting in a house. And the other thing is the demographics coming out of this are not like in the past. The big that my real estate indicator doesn't just project when people spend the most on real estate, it also subtracts the people who die, and there's going to be the massive baby boom dying wave from 2017 to 2040. Baby boomers are going to just be selling and dumping houses on the market for years and years to come. Real estate, I got a term in my newsletter and book saying real estate will never be the same after this last peak and stuff. It's not going to come back and grow at 10% a year ever again in developed countries like the United States. So, you know, so, and investors are going to have to realize stocks won't be as strong with the milder millennial boom as they were with the baby boom. So we're going to have to invest in emerging countries. That's where India is going to be the next China. That's my biggest theme in investing. And imagine if you'd have bought China in the early 80s when they had the best four decades of any country history, you know, and the real estate boom in China. But man, the Chinese are going to be hurting, George. They've got the biggest real estate bubble. Australia's next, and then the U.S. And all these real estate bubbles are going to hurt people the most because we have mortgages against that real estate. And I think the government's going to have the biggest bailout in history, which is going to crucify the government. They're going to have to help people if housing goes down as much as my indicators say.
1: Who gets hurt the most when this crashes?
7: Well, you know the truth is, people come up to me after presentation. It's always about the real estate. That's where they're most concerned. And they say, "Oh," and all people can say, "Oh, Harry, I got two houses. You know, I should sell the one with the mortgage and get rid of that darn mortgage. And I say, no. The bank owns that house 80-90%. You want to sell the one you got that you paid off and have your equity, and that's yours, and you don't want to lose that equity. And the truth is, if this happens at some point, the crash is as bad as I'm saying, somehow the banks and governments are going to have to conspire together to somehow reduce these mortgages in some way. So you might get your mortgage written down in half and maybe only lose 20%, you know, instead of 60 or 70%. But you can't count on that. But that's why I would keep, if I had a house with a high mortgage, okay, well, that's not as risky. If I got a house I paid off, oh my gosh, sell it. Take the equity now, because you're going to lose that equity massively, and it's not going to come back much.
1: How much of a collapse is that going to be in the real estate market?
7: Well, okay, I mean, here's what I do, Joy, and this is what makes it's more than people would think, but it's very simple. All we're going to do here, and anybody who looks at stock charts or real estate charts would look at, say, the same thing if they looked at these charts and then no. You're just going to go back to the last major low. The last major low in stocks was the 2008-09 crash low in March of 2009. For stocks, George, to go back to there, that's 90% on the S&P 500 and 95% on the NASDAQ, okay? And crypto is going to go down 70, 80% too. That would just go back to the last four-year cycle low, okay? For real estate, and this is the most shocking, because again, real estate's harder to sell. It's got mortgages against it. Most people own anywhere between 20% to 60% of their house instead of 100%. I mean, housing's going to go down back to the 2012 was the last low there. That's 60 to 70%. And in places like California or New York, it's more than that. So you can also look at your house, wherever you are, or vacation, or whatever, or your main house. What was it worth in the middle of 2012? You can look back on the records and see that's worth your downside risk. And I'm telling you, George, people are going to be shocked when they see that it's going to be 50, 60, 70, 80% on houses. The Great Recession, I mean, we had the last housing collapse was the worst in the Great Depression. It only went down 34% for the average house. I'm projecting 67% for the average house in Ohio. So imagine what a penthouse in New York goes down, or a super expensive home, you know, in San Francisco goes down.
1: Did the COVID pandemic hurt much?
7: It did. It was the only thing that gave the economy a break, because it's been nonstop stimulus. The problem is the government doubled down. They doubled the stimulus for those 3 years, 2020 to 22. And again, that's just created this bigger bubble. So, but it did, the economy did get hit. We had a two-quarter recession, which was very short and light, but at least the economy got some break. People don't understand. I was a turnaround manager in business, okay, in the 80s. You know, business is in trouble. I'd have to turn them around out of steep slides and stuff. Things have to correct back down to reality now and then. You know, that recessions are natural. They're just like sleeping at night. 30% of the time, we're asleep, and 70% awake. We can't be productive waking if we don't get that sleep and restore ourselves. Recessions help the economy, throw out all the companies that didn't do so well and the debts that didn't perform and failed. They flush those out, and it's like going on a diet and getting healthy, and you know, it makes the economy healthy again. We haven't had, except for brief COVID, we haven't had a recession for the longest time in the history of our country. It's been 17 years now without a recession, except for the brief COVID thing, and that wasn't much. So this is unhealthy for the economy. A lot of people will say, oh, Harry, why are you so pessimistic and blah, blah, blah, blah, blah, blah. I'm pro-recessions. We need a good recession once a decade, and that's what we've gotten. We were in recession 30% of the time, and we're in boom 70% of the time. Exact same ratio of waking to sleep. It's healthy to do this.
1: Can you blame any?
7: If you see them coming, then you can adapt to it. You don't have to lose everything.
1: Can you blame any kind of administration for any of this?
7: No, not really. The only thing I can blame is if we had had this second downturn between 2019 and 22, when it should have come, it wouldn't have been as big a drop in stocks or big a drop in real estate or as deep a recession as now. Because we have a bigger bubble now and everything's been stretched. It's going to take a bigger, longer, deeper crash. So they have made this crash worse. But nobody, I mean, this crash would have happened regardless. Okay. And the only mistake is everybody, and this is Republican Democrat, everybody's done this. Everybody has run huge deficits since 2001, and every administration, has printed, the Federal Reserve has done nonstop money printing for many years after, the 2009 downturn. So that, to me, is a mistake. You're fighting the economy. You're not letting it go through its natural cleansing. And you're basically taking the position that recessions are the enemy, which tells me that government officials and 99% of economists don't understand the economy if they see recessions as a bad thing.
1: Harry, SpaceX, Elon Musk's company, did its initial public offering not too long ago. It took off like a rocket ship, and then it came down like a rocket ship. What happened?
7: That's exactly what's going to happen to every tech stock on earth. This happened in 2000, 2002. Stocks that was not a recession that caused that. Stocks had bubbled up in the late 90s, peaked in early 2000, and then crashed 78%. Again, with no recession. If there had been a recession, they would have crashed 80 or 90. That's what's happening now. This tech bubble is way overdue. And should have crashed again 2019 to 22. Now we're going to have that crash. Let's call it 2026 to 2029, and it's just going to be harder and deeper because we pushed it off, pushing stuff under the rug, pushing problems off in the future only makes them worse. That's the tale of human history, and we never seem to learn that lesson. People always want to push something like this off, and it's bad policy. And so, I mean, history is going to be clear on this, that basically people tried to stave off a major downturn and end up creating the greatest single crash and downturn since 1929 to 32. And every economist on earth has sworn we'll never let that happen again. They have made that inevitable, George, by putting off this crisis. It is going to happen again.
1: Why did it drop so fast?
7: Because bubbles build up faster than normal stock markets, okay? And so the crashes, and in a downturn from a boom or a bubble burst, the burst will be twice as fast as the boom or the bubble that came into it. But because fear, I call it fear, runs faster than greed. Yeah, people are greedy and they'll build up a bubble, but boy, when they see loss, people panic and run faster. So these crashes are very, keep telling me, Harry, the government won't let this happen. By the time they get the gun out of the holster, we're going to have that first crash down 50% on the S&P 500, 60% on the NASDAQ, and people are going to say, oh my God, were we crazy? We believed in this stupid bubble. The government's lost control. There's no turning around after that. They'll try to stimulate. It'll be too little, too late. And next thing you know, I mean, every boom and bubble of this magnitude has corrected 80 to 95% in history. Again, bubbles correct like in that level, normal booms like the 70s bust after the long 50s, 60s, wonderful, normal, healthy boom, the stock market crashed like 50% at worst, 40 to 50%. That's normal, okay? This is not going to be, that's why I tell people, don't listen to your financial advisor. They're going to tell you, everybody's going to tell you, sit through it, it'll be okay. No. This is a crash of a lifetime. This is, if you'd have sat through 29 to 32, you would have never, even if you had bought back at the bottom, or turned around and did the right thing at the bottom and not waited a long time to get back in or panicked and gotten out at the wrong time, even if you'd have done the right thing, it would have taken 25 years to get back to even. If you would have been a retiree, you would have been dead long before you got your money back and you would have had nothing to retire on. So a lot of retirees are going to be the most affected. That's the best answer to your earlier question. people just retiring, and the baby boomers just, the last baby boomer on average just entered retirement at the end.

0: speculate in housing. They don't buy stocks like people in the United States do. They largely speculate in real estate, and their real estate bubble totally pumped up by the government. And the worst in the world. So the Chinese are going to be really hurting. And I can't even imagine what China's going to be like. I would not want to be in that country. I mean, I don't see how they don't have total civil unrest.
1: Do you think their age restrictions on birth has caught up with them?
0: Yes, that exactly. India doesn't have this problem. Other emerging countries, China purposely restricted births for a long time because they think they had too many people and didn't know what to do with them. And yes, of course it did. And their demographics already peaked. I have a spending wave for every country in the world. Theirs peaked in 2011 and turns down forever, George. I mean, there's no way to turn this around. And when China finally turned around more recent years and said, oh, hey, go ahead and have some babies, people said, no, actually, we're doing just fine with one child because we can barely afford that one child.
1: Well, it caught up to them, that's for sure. We're going to come back and take calls with Harry Dent in a moment. Make the call.
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0: Here's your Wild Horse Resort and Casino weather update. Tonight you'll see areas of smoke with otherwise clear skies, while winds average around 5 to 7 miles an hour and temperatures settle near 50 degrees. Tomorrow you'll see more areas of smoke with sunny skies, while winds average around 5 to 8 miles an hour and temperatures reach highs around 90 degrees. There's an air quality alert in effect until further notice due to the smoke from the wildfires. Be sure to avoid being outdoors for extended periods of time without PPE. 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
4: A new ultimatum. I'm Sue Guzman, Fox News. President Trump says Tehran has one more chance to reach a deal or else face severe consequences.
5: This is not the first time President Trump said he's halting strikes to give Iran an opportunity to come to the table. But this time he says it is their last chance. His goal remains consistent, reopening the Strait of Hormuz and ensuring that Iran cannot have a nuclear weapon. Meanwhile, Iran contradicting the progress the president claims that is being made, saying there are no

0: talks taking place. President Trump later posting on Truth Social, writing in part, quote, they ask for a meeting, some would say beg, talks begin, with more scheduled in the immediate future, and they say openly and proudly that they're not having any discussions.
1: That is Fox's Natalie Chuck reporting. Authorities arresting a man they suspect of starting one of the devastating wildfires tearing through eastern Washington state. Spokane County Sheriff Spokesman John Knowles crediting an astute eyewitness for the arrest.
2: A citizen, very good citizen, noticed a male standing on the side of the road looking into the trees as he was going to pick somebody up. About 10 minutes later, as he was coming back through the area, he noticed the male was bending down near some grass. At that point, the male stood up and looked very nervous, according to our citizen witness.
1: Suspect identified as 37-year-old Aaron Farinacci, booked on suspicion of arson in connection with the Old Trails fire. It's currently being held in $1 million bond. The fire is one of several burning around Spokane. At least 700 structures have been destroyed so far. About 60,000 people have been forced to evacuate. And the Senate has passed a procedural vote that would fund the government through early December, and it sets up a vote on a final passage later in the week. Majority Leader John Thune said he wants to pass government funding legislation through early December before the Senate leaves for a recess. 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
1: President Trump is calling on the Senate to remain in D.C. and pass a voter ID law ahead of the November midterms.
15: Conservatives and President Trump are imploring members to stay in session to pass the Save America Act.
16: I think there's nothing more important than the Save America Act. I think they should stay. They do what they want, but I think they should stay.
15: But that's not the plan. It's about the math. Two earlier efforts to pass the Save America Act failed to get a simple majority. Plus 60 votes are necessary to break a filibuster. President Trump upbraided Senate Majority Leader John Thune. The president begged Thune to convince the Senate to take action. But Thune is resisting. He wants members to go home and campaign.
1: Fox's Chad Pergram. Democrats are looking at Michigan in their bid to retake control of the Senate, but they are split over which candidate to support in Tuesday's primary.
17: The primary election coming up between Abdul El-Sayed and Representative Haley Stevens. An unusually competitive swing state matchup between a progressive and a more moderate Democrat. And while El-Sayed says he's not a socialist, he backs the majority of their positions. And did I mention that Stevens, well, she has backing from the governor, Gretchen Whitmer. Now, whoever wins is going to have a chance to face off against Republican Mike Rogers.
1: Fox's Kevin Cork, 25 states suing the Trump administration over the latest round of tariffs imposed on U.S. trading partners. Arizona Attorney General Chris Mays.
18: We are asking the Court of International Trade to block these tariffs, to declare them unlawful, and prevent the administration from continuing this pattern of overreach.
1: They say the states should be able to make their own decisions. The Trump administration imposed the tariffs, citing failures of countries to prevent forced labor in U.S. supply chains. I'm Sue Guzman. This is Fox News.
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1: And welcome back, Harry Dent with us as we talk about the world of the economy and his predictions. And not too dire, Harry, not too dire.
5: Well, you know, just, you know, the pause that refreshes, somebody once said, you know. I mean, if this is needed. You have to let the economy clean out the dead wood. And again, this has happened since World War II. Once every decade, we'll have a 1 to 3 year recession. And then it's all done, and then we have great booms to follow. So I don't see recessions, as I said earlier, as a bad thing, but this one will be worse than it would have been because we've now put it off. It should have occurred years ago.
1: What do you think of jobs? What's going to happen there?
5: Jobs are going to get hit hard. And to me, though, I would way rather lose my job for 2 years, especially since we have pretty good social programs in most developed countries, including the United States, than lose 50 to 70 to 80% of my net worth I built up all my life. So I think the biggest threat, the biggest way to get through this and come out smelling like a rose is to protect your financial asset, preserve your net worth where it is now, get in these safe haven U.S. 10 and 30 year treasury bonds. And again, it's ETF like TLT. If you get in that, you will actually continue to grow your wealth in the downturn and then be able to multiply it more for your retirement, because stocks and real estate and everything will be much better value, which means higher returns down the road. So, I mean, anybody that sits on stocks now, they're going to go way down, and you'll never see these highs. I don't think anybody in the U.S. of any reasonable age, 40, 50 or older, will ever see stocks in the rest of their life as high as we've just seen them at this recent peak, which could have been June 2nd to 3rd already. We're just not going to see them again. But because the demographics and the fundamental growth is not there. We are an aging nation, as is Europe. And, the only ones that aren't are places like Australia and Sweden and Norway. Mm-hmm. They have, more young people and immigrants and stuff, but the economy will not be the same in the future. We've been growing forever. And especially, again, as I said, since real estate is affected more directly by people dying, the dying of the baby boom is going to keep real estate at bay for the rest of our lifetimes. And people are really going to think, well, my real estate went down 60-70%, but it'll come roaring back like it'll have. No, it won't. That's my problem. It will not come roaring. It'll come bounce back some from low. It's not going to come roaring back. And we certainly won't see real estate values at these levels in our lifetimes in most developed countries.
1: Let's go to the calls. First-time caller Edie is with us in New York. Hi, Edie.
6: Hi, how are you?
1: I'm fine. How are you?
6: Oh, good. I was telling Tommy, I have very little money, and I have a house that's almost paid for. I got like 10 more years on it, but my mortgage payment is like half of what market rents are, and so I really kind of can't sell it, and I'm not in stocks or anything. So I was wondering what his advice was, and also I'm interested in what he thinks about gold.
1: All right, go ahead, Harry.
5: Yeah. Number one, it would be better to sell your house if you could, but if you're in a more moderately priced house, and in a more moderate, you know, like if you're in Southern Ohio, it's not going to be the same. The people in Florida, California, New York, those type of places have bubbled the most. And will fall maybe 20, 30, 40% and not as much. And it's not going to be as hard to sit through. Okay. I'm in Puerto Rico. Puerto Rico, didn't bubble as much. And so I'm selling my house anyway because I'm nimble and willing to do it. But I would not lose nearly as much of my Puerto Rican house as I would if we still had a house in Tampa, Florida, where I used to live. And if I was there, I'd sell. So the other thing do cut your expenses, do save as much money as you can, so you can have some money to invest when the economy does turn around. But the key thing is, again, I said earlier in the program, look up your house, what was it worth in 2012, okay? Go back just that far. That'll tell you how much it's likely to fall, the best guess at that. And then you can say, oh my gosh. I mean, if you find out you're going to lose half of your value, you might say, well, gosh, I can't afford not to sell my house. I mean, I hate to say it, you can move in with a friend or something for a few years. So it does pay to get creative here. And it does pay to at least consider your options as broadly as you can and then come to a decision. But again, if your home is not that overvalued and you're not in a bubble area, then it's not going to be as bad and it won't be as hard to sit through.
1: Are there any areas in the country, Harry, that the prices will still appreciate?
5: No, this is global too. No, I think everything will go down. But again, unlike stocks all go up and down together in similar levels, you know. But real estate really has varied in degrees of bubble across the country and in different countries. And that's why I tell the best way, I don't care where your real estate is, what was it worth in 2012 is the best way for you to get a gauge. If it falls back to those levels, how much does your house go down? That's the best guess you can make. And that does take into account how much it bubbled or not, which is what's the most important. All we're doing is racing. This isn't a downturn because trends are bad or something. It's just erasing the bubble that got out of hand and gotten way out of hand now because they let it go so long.
1: Edie also wanted to know about gold and silver.
5: Yes, gold and silver will go down because you look at 2008. But in 2008, gold held and silver held up a little longer than stocks and then went down like gold went down maybe 30 to 40% at worst when stocks went down, you know, 50, 60, 70. So gold and silver will hold. It would be easier to hold them, but I would sell gold and silver and I would turn around and buy them back like stocks. Now, I have also a unique forecast for gold that nobody has. India is the next big thing, as I said earlier on the show. It's the next China. Indians on jewelry and investment spend three times of their income on gold versus China. So when India is driving the global economy and a lot of other emerging countries like it in Southeast Asia, gold will have its biggest long-term run in history. And it won't be because as a hedge against inflation or a bad economy. It will be because it'll have the biggest boom in demand because all emerging country people spend more on gold as percent of their income. But India is off the. I mean, India is off the charts.
1: What's fueling that?
5: I'll tell you what I think, because I've spent a lot of time in India. Indians have been poor for a long time, and for poor people, the easiest way to sell is to save. Those people don't even have bank accounts, nevertheless investment accounts at Merrill Lynch over there. You just keep saving a little bit of gold. It's easy to store. It's concentrated. It's there. It's tangible. You can hide it, you know, somewhere in your house or under your house or in a safe or something. So it's easy. That's what people in India, they just buy small amounts of gold and keep saving gold coins or gold bars.
1: What do you think of Social Security, Harry? Is it going to be around?
5: You know, what I think is that at some point they're going to have to means test it. And that means I'm not going to get any. So I look at it. I'm not going to get my. You promised that for so long, it'd just be horrible. But I could see them. They certainly got to try to pay everyday people Social Security. And they keep going in deficits for everything else. And they can. So far, they've been able to borrow endlessly without getting punitive interest rates. I do think that could happen. So I'm looking for that next few years. That might curb that. But I wouldn't worry if I've got a normal kind of salary. But I myself think that at some point I'm not going to get a good chunk of my Social Security because they'll say, oh, people over 100 or 150 or some level will, you know, get a lesser amount or very little. I think that's a likely scenario.
1: East of the Rockies, Steve's with us in Kentucky. Hi, Stephen. Go ahead.
7: I'd just like to talk to your guest about another aspect of the economy that I don't think we've ever seen before in this coming downturn, and that is the effect of AI on white-collar jobs. I think that AI has the potential to eliminate a lot of white-collar jobs, including doctors, accountants, bankers, those kind of jobs, because, you know, for example, AI already does a better job of diagnosing illness than human physicians do. And I think those jobs, what in the past have kept the economy propped up in downturn, and now if those economy or those jobs disappear in this economy in the downturn, I think we're in a whole new territory, and I'm not sure what the effect is going to be, and I'd like to get your comments on that, please.
5: Yeah, that's a really great point, and it is definitely true. If you look at history, the first waves were automating farms way back in the 1800s. And then in the 1900s, we automated fat and people moved to factories. Well, then we automated factory and blue collar jobs. In recent decades, we've already automated simple clerical jobs and offices. It is the more educated, college educated, white collar workers and companies that are going to get automated because computers are left brain machine. They don't do our right brain intuitive creative stuff. They're not going to replace entrepreneurs and artists and pop stars and stuff, but they can replace, I mean, literally, like you said, a lot of what doctors do and accountants and managers and all these things. And like you say, these are the people that make the highest incomes and buy the best homes and have the best life. Now, the silver lining, and this is what's good about history, people have to be forced to jump to the next level. The next level, and I've been preaching this for decades in all of my books, everybody an entrepreneur. Everybody knows something better than other people. Everybody has a special interest or a hobby or something they've studied, and I've got some really crazy stuff I've studied, you know, that makes them an expert on something. You have to turn your expertise into some product, service, or software, and particularly that other people can use your expertise. I already have. I mean, I can take demographics and project it all the way down to zip codes and whether ice cream's going to sell better in this zip code or that. And things like that could be useful to businesses, investors, and stuff. So find what you do the best and figure a way to turn that into business. And corporations are going to have information systems that get better and better that can, and I could do this. We used to do this at Bain & Company. We come in and take the fixed cost in a company and allocate them to all the products and divisions that really use them and have a profit and loss for every single product or every single division. Everything can be made a profit center. And so more and more people will become a profit center, either an individual or a team of 3, 5, 8 people, and they will get a share of the profits because companies are going to have to compete for people that way. So everybody will become more an entrepreneur. You're right. The white collar bureaucratic, even the high ones, jobs are all going to be automated. And so doctors are going to have to focus on keeping people healthy rather than fixing them. Everybody's going to have to find what, but this is the threat. And you're right. These white collar people are the people that's always been laying everybody else off, you know, and demonizing everybody else. This is where it has to go. That's probably the most important insight people could have, that this is going to affect white collar work and not clerical.
1: Let's go to Scott in San Luis Obispo. Hey, Scott, welcome.
8: Yeah, hello, George. Hello, Harry. Hey, George, I have a comment that leads to a question. Is that okay tonight, sir?
1: Sure.
8: Okay, well, hello, Harry. When COVID started in 2020, there was one thing that really impacted, I think, everybody, was everybody got a chance to work at home. We thought it was temporary. Then it turned not to be temporary. And then a lot of people were working at home. And when they were working at home, they realized, gee, I don't have to live here anymore. People like in New York, New Jersey, Silicon Valley, they started moving everywhere. I live in San Luis Obispo, particularly here, Santa Barbara, everything doubles within 1 year. So like a 3-bedroom, 2-bedroom house was an average of 700,000 in San Luis Obispo. Now it's 1.6, 1.8. Right now, I listened to an interview with Elon Musk that had with Joe Rogan, and Elon Musk said, you know, pure and simple, anything that's digital is going to be out of a job. Anything physical is going to stay. And I started thinking, you know, AI is basically going to eliminate a lot of jobs. There was a recent study last year, MIT, Stanford University, and the World Economic Forum predict in 5 years that 40% of the world's population will be out of work. These work-at-home people that basically bought everybody out of the market, do you think that that's a ticking time bomb for all these people that are working at home that might be like, you know what? They're going to be replaced. Do you think the housing market is going to crash like in 2008? Worse? I don't know, because the housing prices to me are so unsustainable that locals can't buy anymore. It's simply unaffordable. And I don't know. Can you weigh in on that? And I really appreciate you coming on the air. You're a really great guest.
1: Thank you, Scott. Go ahead, Harry.
5: Absolutely. The housing crash is going to be the biggest theme of this, the first time. The 2008-09, we got a taste of it. Housing didn't even hardly go down in the Great Depression, okay? But this was a time where housing got overpriced, bubbled, and did crash. And this bubble is way bigger. Housing's going to have to come way down. It's a good thing long term, no question about it. Housing being so expensive is the worst thing that young people face today, even if they get a good high-paying professional job. But when housing goes down, a lot of people are going to lose a lot of money and net worth, and it's going to cause a huge split in society because it's going to be the older people. The older people are, the more they own houses, and the younger they are, hopefully they haven't bought one yet. The people who got priced out of the market are going to be the lucky ones, is what I'm saying, okay? Because they'll be able to finally buy a house literally at prices where they'll be able to get twice the house for the money or three times, and they're going to be big winners. And I always tell people, okay, yes, this is going to be horrible for baby boomers like me, but who's more important to the economy 10, 20, 30 years from now? You know what I'm going to be 20, 30 years from now? Dead. That's what I'm going to be, okay? I can look up a life expectancy table and get it down fairly close. So the young people getting this burden off them of expensive housing is going to be good for the economy, but the baby boomers are going to, and older people, you know, people like 50 and older are going to take it in the shorts. And all I can do is warn people, I can't change this. You can't change this. I am selling my dream home, and I got a great home, okay? And I got a great deal on it. I even bought it when I wouldn't have bought a house, except I got such a good deal. But now it's gone up a lot, and I have to sell it, or I'm going to lose millions of dollars in net worth. So I'm going to sell the damn thing. And we found a house in a more remote area, which we like and have some friends in, which I can actually buy at affordable rate and still pull a lot of money out of this home. So I'm not going to rent, but I would rent if I had to.
1: You see mortgage rates, Harry, going down too?
5: Well, yeah, they will with the downturn, but the problem is when the banks and mortgage companies see a recession and downturn, they don't want to lend money anymore. So yeah, mortgage rates may go down, but only for people who have stellar credit will even get a loan. So that's a problem too. Yes. Now, longer term, mortgage rates will go down. And once we get over this downturn, although it's going to take to probably at least 2029, then down the road, yes, mortgage rates are going to be cheaper. And that's a benefit to everybody. But
1: we'll come back with Harry Dent and take final phone calls in just a moment on Coast to Coast AM.
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2: News. I'm Ted Lindner. President Trump continues to warn Iran and now says this is their last chance. Negotiations are underway between the U.S. and Tehran as the Pentagon pauses strikes.
3: President Trump says he called off another round of airstrikes against Iran last night after Arab leaders called him and requested he do so. President Trump says the blockade of Iranian ports will remain and will not be lifted.
2: That's Fox's Lucas Tomlinson. And the Spokane County Sheriff's Office in Washington have announced they've arrested a 37-year-old suspect named Aaron Farnacci, who allegedly was involved with starting a fire that has now burned thousands of acres and hundreds of homes. Spokane, Washington County Sheriff John Knowles.
4: A citizen, very good citizen, noticed a male standing on the side of the road looking into the trees as he was going to pick somebody up. About 10 minutes later, as he was coming back through the area, he noticed the male was bending down near some grass.
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6: Here's your Wild Horse Resort and Casino weather update. Tonight you'll see areas of smoke with otherwise clear skies, while winds average around 5 to 7 miles an hour and temperatures settle near 50 degrees. Tomorrow you'll see more areas of smoke with sunny skies, while winds average around 5 to 8 miles an hour and temperatures reach highs around 90 degrees. There's an air quality alert in effect until further notice due to the smoke from the wildfires. 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
1: Next hour, William Crutchy joins us as we talk about the haunted Franklin Castle. 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We'll be back in a moment with Harry Dent and take final calls with him as well. 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
1: And welcome back. George Norrie along with Harry Dent. Harry's website is his name, linked up at coasttocoastam.com. One of his books is called Zero Hour as well. And let's go to final calls. Janice in Missouri, east of the Rockies. Hi, Janice.
11: Hi. Thanks for taking my call.
1: You're welcome.
11: And say hi to Cornelius for me.
1: He hasn't checked in a while. Hope he's okay.
11: I hope he is, too. My question was, before the Depression, Woodrow Wilson, he started the League of Nations. Then, when there was the Depression, then the League of Nations fell, and we went into the UN. Now, we've got out of the WHO, which is part of the UN. I wonder when the UN is going to fall, and we're not going to be with that either.
1: What do you think of that, Harry?
12: Well, that's not really my expertise, but all institutions, you know, companies, institutions, government, everybody's going to be tested by a downturn of this magnitude. Everybody's going to question if any institution has value and what that value is. So everybody going to be restructured in some way and affected by this.
1: Who's going to get blamed, Harry? The administration, whatever administration is there at the time?
12: Yeah, unfortunately, that's what happens. The administration that's in when the downturn hits gets blamed. When, of course, the seeds for it come way before that. Again, everything's played into this. There's no Democrats and Republicans have run nonstop deficits. The Federal Reserve has been just on nonstop money printing for many years, regardless of administration. So, but yes, you don't want to be the person in office when this happens. And so this is not good for Donald Trump. If it happens by the time his term is over, I think at the end of 2028. And I think it's going to happen between now and then. So it's hard to look good when this happens. It will not be him that caused it.
1: Harry, what is your hit rate, Ben, percentage-wise on these projections?
12: Well, you know, major calls, I mean, I called the 2007 top in the stock market and the whole downturn in 2008 all the way back in the mid-80s. You know, I was constantly calling for that. People say, oh, Harry, that won't happen. That won't happen. And it happened on cue, you know. Now, the problem is since 2009, when the government stepped in, now it's just most of my indicators are there underneath and stuff, but the stimulus is so overwhelming that that's the main thing. And now it's just a matter of tracking bubble. My projections now are just based on studying bubbles in the past and looking at trajectories. But that's a harder thing to track. I mean, this bubble does look like it's peaking and bursting to me now. So that's a forecast I hope to be right about, and we'll see that burst in the next few years. But these bubbles are much harder because this bubble has been pushed. I mean, I can't even compare, George, I can't even compare this bubble to any bubble in history because, again, it's been 17 years instead of 5 to 6, and it's gone much higher. I mean, it's a whole phenomenon that's just going to go down in history. People are going to be trying to figure out what happened for a long time here.
1: Let's go west of the Rockies. Steve's with us in Redondo Beach, California. Hi, Stephen.
13: Very good evening, Harry and George from Redondo Beach, California. I've been following a lot of financial data, and it all aligns up with what you've been talking about tonight. But you opened up the broadcast with two numbers, 46 and 63. What's interesting is I was born in 1963, and I am 63 years old. When I was 46, it was 2009, which was a big Lehman Brothers crash. Yeah. And yeah. I'm extremely concerned right now. My money's with a national financial company that takes 1.25% of my AUM, assets under management, every yeah. month. It's my largest expense every single month. And I'm wondering, should I pull it out? Should I go to stable where I don't gain or lose any money? I don't mind giving up modest returns over the next year or two, but I do not want to lose 10 to 20% or more in the next 1 to 2 years. I don't mind, you know, losing potential returns, but I really don't want to lose the capital because, like I said, I'm 63. What do you?
12: Well, you know, two things is, you know, you are going to lose way more than that if I'm even half right. And so this is not something to sit through, as I said earlier. The other thing is I would get my own account. You can get a low cost brokerage account. The plan for this for the next few years is simple. You just get in the safest treasury bonds. You buy TLT ETF. Or 30 and 10 year treasury bond and just hold them for a few years. That's the simplest thing for most people to do. And I'm telling you, any financial advisor you're with, they're just going to fight you. They're going to tell you you're doing the wrong thing. Again, I love financial advisors 90% of the time, but not now. They're just not going to get this until it's too late. So I think it's just better to have your own account, sit in these treasury bonds. Now, when this crisis is over, let's say around, if I had to guess the day around early to mid 2029, then it would make sense to go back with a financial advisor or an investment firm or somebody and invest for the millennial boom, which will have a good surge at least into late 2037 before the next slowdown. So, but yeah, I think it's just best to have your own account. Just, you could do something more tricky. You could short the stock market. I've got people on my newsletter that will short the stock market, and I'll tell them when to do that. But that's a whole different thing. I think just sitting in the safe bonds, because they're a great investment anyway. They're you know, you get 4.5%. They're risk-free. The government will never default no matter what because they can print money. And the bonus is that those bonds may be the best single investment in the world in the next few years, and most people won't understand that and will miss that. In other words, it's the best place to be. You're getting a lower return than stocks normally or other higher corporate bonds. But in this situation, there will be nothing that'll beat these high quality bonds because nothing beat them in the 2008 crisis. And this is going to be 1.5 to 2 times as bad. So that'd be my advice.
1: Harry, would you call Elon Musk a genius?
12: Yeah, no, I think, I don't know how or what, I mean, sometimes he looks like a four-year-old kid playing in the sandpit, you know, but no, I think he does have a genius for just seeing simple, big things and then being ahead of and betting on it. I mean, you can't do this by luck, and you know, AI's a big thing, and in space is a big thing after that. Space is a little more questionable to me. You know, I mean, yes, we can put data centers on the moon, but I'm telling you, when Elon Musk talks about putting a million people in a colony on Mars, I'm like, why? Who are you going to get to go?
1: I'm not going.
12: I wouldn't go to Mars. horrible temperature and so far away and no, you know, no oxygen for one thing.
1: Next up, Andy in Torrance, California. Andy, go for it.
14: Yes, good evening, George. And Harry, my question to you is twofold. Number one, our friend George Soros from the World Economic Forum, he says that he stated by 2030, we will own nothing and we will be happy. He also stated by 2035, it will be complete. I think he was referring to this being a worldwide new system that they're going to be introducing. So some people believe that by storing and stocking up on gold and silver, precious metals and what have you, this will protect them. If you recall, our former president, Roosevelt, declared anyone having gold had to turn it in, and the government would give you like 35 paper dollars for each ounce. So my question to you is, in light of what's going on today, and like you implied earlier, you know more than most people, and you know how serious the implications of this are. Do you believe this will trigger a possible worldwide big D, if you know what I'm talking about, the word that's very bad to say publicly? And number two, what about social unrest? You haven't referred to that, because I think if enough people, especially poor people, 6 out of 10 are living paycheck to paycheck, 1 out of 6 of those 10, 6 out of 10, do not make it to the end of the week before they run out of money. I think the social implications of what we're talking about, you're talking about, is far-reaching. And I think you are the man who can help steer the public into preparing for the shockwave that's coming. And it's coming. Whether it's a few months earlier, a year or so later, it's coming. So what can you do to help present the coast-to-coast listeners worldwide with what they can do to prepare and prevent a certain a disaster from striking their families?
12: Look, in my writings and the people that follow me, I've been crystal clear on this. This will, there's no way you cannot have social unrest with a downturn that'll be more like the Great Depression and more than anything we've seen. It is going to be a shock. And more people, the Great Depression affected more of the rich because most people didn't own stocks and financial assets back then, even in the roaring 20s. But everybody has a stake in this economy and real estate especially, and it's going to be devastating. And like I said earlier, it's going to be even more devastating in countries like Japan and East Asia and China, which have even greater real estate bubbles. I tell people one of the best things you can do, I'm down in Puerto Rico, out in an outer area. You know, I mean, we could have a nuclear war and I wouldn't feel it, sort of thing. So I go to the safest place you can. The farther you go out in the exurbs from the suburbs, or I don't want to be in downtown areas. I don't want to be in high population areas. I'd rather be in the Midwest or Canada than in the Northeast or California. You know, and I'd rather, you know, so look for the places that will have the least. There's no way there's not going to be substantial social and civil unrest with something this big and shocking. This is a once in a lifetime event if it happens. It's the only thing close to it would have been 29 to 32. And that was 25% unemployment. Now, are you talking about unhappy people? Yes. You know. But again, people have more at stake. I think people have more to get. People were almost helpless back then and couldn't do much. Well, everyday people have substantial financial assets now and a substantial home and all this sort of stuff. They're going to have a hard time dealing with this, and they're going to look to the government to be bailed out. And that's going to be tricky because the government's going to be running deficits that are going to be off the charts, $4 trillion a year, I'm estimating. That's $12 trillion in the next 3 years or something like that. And it's going to look like, well, how can the government bail everybody out when they're bankrupt, which they are? So this is going to be a huge mess. The best thing you can do is get out of the way of it. I mean, I'm in Puerto Rico for a number of reasons, but that's a big reason. This is not a country that would have high civil unrest. These people don't have the strongest work ethic in the world, but they also

0: COVID and other, but in general, consumer prices of things, home prices will be the most extreme, will go down. And what these downturns do, including the Great Depression, it brings down the cost of living, and that's something that is good on the other side of this. While prices are going down, businesses are losing more, having more losses and all this sort of stuff. People are losing money on their houses or their net worth and stuff. But in the end, especially for the winners here, as I said earlier, younger you are, the bigger a winner you are if we have this big, great reset and financial assets come down and we have a big, you know, shakeout in the economy.
1: You've given us some time to work on it, to be sure. Harry, thanks for being on the program. Do keep in touch. Up next, hauntings in Cleveland. 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

0: Here's your Wild Horse Resort and Casino weather update. Tonight you'll see areas of smoke with otherwise clear skies, while winds average around 5 to 7 miles an hour and temperatures settle near 50 degrees. Tomorrow you'll see more areas of smoke with sunny skies, while winds average around 5 to 8 miles an hour and temperatures reach highs around 90 degrees. There's an air quality alert in effect until further notice due to the smoke from the wildfires. Be sure to avoid being outdoors for extended periods of time without PPE. 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
5: What's next with Iran? I'm Ted Lindner, Fox News. President Trump saying the White House is in new talks with Iran after calling off what he said was a massive attack. Former Vice President Mike Pence on the Fox News Rundown podcast saying that while he fully supports President Trump's efforts in the conflict with Iran, he doesn't have much faith in the Iranians.
6: The Iranians literally broke every promise in the memorandum of understanding within 7 days. And we've continued to see this back and forth and promise and provocations.
5: The former VP making it clear he thinks the White House needs to, quote, get the job done after a 47-year-long fight. You can hear more from Pence by tuning into the Fox News Rundown podcast. President Trump's pick to lead the Justice Department could advance closer to confirmation later today. Fox's Jared Halpern with more.
7: The Senate Judiciary Committee will vote on advancing Acting Attorney General Todd Blanche's nomination, a key step to confirmation that had been blocked by a pair of Republican senators. But John Cornyn of Texas and Tom Tillis of North Carolina dropped objections after Blanche pledged in writing to end a $1.8 billion anti-weaponization fund included in a settlement.

0: settlement between President Trump and the IRS.
1: These people were treated horribly, and this fund could have given them some solace.
0: The president has suggested asking Congress to revive the compensation fund. A final confirmation vote for Blanche could come later this week. At the White House, Jared Halpern, Fox News.
2: And hundreds of buildings have been destroyed in the state of Washington after wildfires sparked up there this weekend. The fires in and around Spokane, the state's second largest city, had burned about 12.5 square miles by Monday and filled the sky with smoke and haze. Light winds and lower temperatures arriving to help firefighters, but at least 600 buildings have been destroyed and over 67,000 people under evacuation orders. 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
2: Today is primary day in the state of Michigan. Fox's Eben Brown with more.
7: Voters in Michigan will be picking party nominees today for governor, for U.S. Senate, and for U.S. House races. Those races have garnered national attention due to the involvement of the so-called Democratic Socialists of America throwing their support behind certain Democratic Party candidates, including those who have made questioning U.S. policy supporting Israel a major issue. Michigan's primary today is considered to be open, as it does not exclude non-party affiliated voters, but does require a voter to pick a single party in which to cast a ballot. Voting in multiple party races would invalidate that ballot. Polls today open at 7 a.m. local and close at 8 at night. Eben Brown, Fox News.
2: President Trump fundraising on a two-day trip to the West Coast. Fox's Tanya J. Powers with more on that.
8: The two-day trip will include President Trump headlining a Republican National Committee dinner at Trump National Golf Club, Los Angeles, before he heads to Las Vegas, Nevada, to deliver remarks on the economy at Red Rock Casino. The White House says the purpose of the trip is to highlight his administration's economic accomplishments and crack down on crime. It marks Trump's second visit to California in his second term. Last year, he went to the state on January 24th to see damage from the Los Angeles wildfires. Tanya J. Powers, Fox News.
2: Well, if Belgium is on your travel list, you'll want to take extra precautions. The U.S. State Department renewing a level 2 travel advisory, urging Americans to exercise increased caution because of concerns over petty crime, terrorism, and civil unrest. Officials are warning travelers to stay alert in tourist areas around train stations, banks, and ATMs, and to avoid demonstrations and to keep a close watch on personal belongings. No winner in Monday night's Powerball jackpot. That means the jackpot grows to at least $786 million for Wednesday night. The numbers drawn Monday were 8, 30, 41, 48, 54, and a Powerball of 4. The win on Wednesday night would net you $341 million in cash. I'm Ted Lindner. This is Fox News.
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1: And welcome back. George Noory with you, author and investigative historian William Krejci is with us, owner and operator and host of the Strange and Spooky Cleveland Tours. He spends much of his time investigating the origins of ghostly legends and urban lore, and for 6 years was the resident historian of Cleveland's famed Franklin Castle, beautiful place, which is regarded by many to be the most haunted house in Ohio. William, welcome to the program.
5: Good evening. Good evening. Thanks for having me on.
1: How did you get involved in these spooky things?
5: Oh, that goes way back to when I was about 5 years old or so. My family were driving home from my grandparents' house over here in Cleveland, heading back home to Avon Lake, and Mom and Dad decided they would take the scenic route, and that took us past the Franklin Castle. I was about 5 years old, and we get stopped at the light there at the intersection, and my dad points straight ahead and says, "Hey kids, look, that's a real haunted house." And I'll tell you what, my jaw just about hit the floor of the van, and I'm like, "Wait, what? Ghosts are real? This is a real thing?" My dad never said anything that profound, so I started asking a million questions, of course, that he and my mother couldn't answer, and I was just like so blown away by that. So. After that, I was just hooked, honestly. So,
1: tell us about Franklin Castle. It's a beautiful place. I've seen many pictures on there from their website. But what happened a long time ago?
5: Yeah, Franklin Castle. Yeah, it's a beautiful sandstone four-story structure on the west side of Cleveland in the Ohio City neighborhood. So there are all these stories about this house. Stories talk about the original builder of the house. Legend says that he was responsible for the number of deaths of his family members, number of children, may have pushed his wife to drink herself to death is another story. Another tale talks about him having a a mistress, a girl named Rachel, who it's accused of him of strangling on her wedding night after she rejects his advances. Stories say that he ultimately moves away from the house but dies alone after remarrying a second time, and then his second wife leaves him, realizing what kind of an abusive man he is, and that he dies alone walking through a park. That's one of the stories. A lot of the legends trace back to the original owner. This man, his name was Hannes Tiedemann. And then in later years, there's stories that there was illegal liquor production during the Prohibition era, that the house was owned by a Nazi organization. And in the years leading up to World War II, there was Nazi spying going on in the house. And even a mass execution of spies in a hidden room up on the third floor. We're then told that by the 1960s, it comes into the hands of a family named the Romanos, and that the day that the Romanos move in, they start almost immediately experiencing paranormal activity. Everything from witnessing a little girl sitting near the top of the stairs, a girl in a white dress who's crying, to seeing a woman in a black dress near the tower window up in the third floor. Doors open and close on their own. They have lights that burn out within a couple of weeks' time. Things start moving around on their own. Footsteps, ghostly footsteps, and disembodied voices echoing from empty rooms. Eventually, the family moves out. And then after that, it starts just changing hands every couple of years. One person even does renovations. And discover human remains in one of the hidden rooms upstairs in the third floor. It really is such a colorful story of that house. It was owned by Judy Garland's widowed husband, a man named Michael DeVinco. He had it for about 14 years. Sells it to a woman named Michelle Heimberger. She's one of the earliest employees of Yahoo.com. She loved this house when she was a kid. Buys a house, starts fixing it up, and then somebody breaks in and sets it on fire and torches the place and did extensive damage. And it sat boarded up for about a decade. And then the current owners purchased it and started fixing it up. So it's an incredible story. The legend, the backstory of it. But hardly a word of the original backstory way back all those years ago is true. It's legend and it's lore, and it's I did find a lot of stuff aside. So when you start doing research back in the 90s, you tend to find a lot of stuff over the years.
1: How old is the place, William?
5: Well, it was built in 1881. That's when they broke ground on it, and it was completed in very early 1883. It's not the first house to stand on the site, though. There was a house built between 1860 and 1861, and that's the house that the Tiedemanns lived in for the better part of 15 years before building the Franklin Castle. So some of the people that are in the family that died didn't even die in the Franklin Castle because it wasn't even built yet. We're talking a couple of infant children and Mr. and Mrs. Tiedemann's daughter, Emma. She died when she was 15 years old. She was the last casualty in that first house. She died from diabetes. Some people suggested that Tiedemann himself might have had a hand in her death, but it's pretty well documented that that was her cause of death. And while she was, shortly before she died, Mr. Tiedemann and his wife, they broke ground on a new house that they were building out in Lakewood, one of the suburbs, just to the west of Cleveland. They probably had hopes that their daughter would have lived to have seen it, but she didn't. She passed away before that was even completed. And then when it was finished, Mr. Tiedemann and his wife, they moved their family out to Lakewood for the next couple of years, tore down that first house in Cleveland, and that's when we see the Franklin Castle being built, 1881 to 1883.
1: William, you lived there for 6 years. Did you see anything strange or anything happen?
5: Did I ever? I should say that, and I wasn't the first. there were reports beyond the things that I said earlier. One person even witnessed a phantom mist on the top of a staircase at one point. I did see a number of things. I did have a number of things happen to me. Not so much. I didn't see the phantom mist, although one television show came in and recorded, and at the end in the reveal, they showed that they saw something like that. But one night, it was the first year that I was living there, and I was only there seasonally from about late October till late April. The rest of the season during the summer months, I worked as a park ranger at Perry's Victory at Put-in Bay, a wonderful monument. So I was there during the best time, during the off season, during the cold winter months. Well, one night I'm sitting in the office, and I had my desk in there, and I'm plugging away on my laptop, and there are lights out in the hallway. Now, they come on motion sensors, and they suddenly turned on, but you have to be out in the corridor for these to come on. And I'm a little beside myself. I'm kind of looking over my shoulder. I'm like, okay, what's going on here? Then the lights turn off. Then a few minutes later, I heard a very loud crashing sound coming from downstairs in one of the main rooms. And I went down there expecting somebody had broken in. So I ended up grabbing a fire extinguisher, something to use as a weapon in case there's an intruder. And I went down into the main room, and there were no lights in there yet. And I didn't have a flashlight on my phone. It was 2016. So, I can't see anything in there, and it's pitch black, no working lights in the room. So I ended up going back upstairs. I checked all the doors. Everything was locked up, and I went back to work. Well, about an hour later, the lights turned on again, and then they turn off out in the hall, out in that corridor. And then a few minutes later, there's another loud crashing sound from downstairs. So I went downstairs, and I'm looking through the darkness. I can't see anything. I end up calling my friend Matt. He lives on the next street. He comes over. I'm like, yeah, we got activity in the house. Dude, you're not going to believe it. Come on over. Of course, he arrives with a friend, and everything stops. But he does have a flashlight. And we go into that main room, and I can almost immediately see what the two crashing sounds were. There was a sheet of plywood up against one window across the room, blocking it off. That is now lying about 12 feet away in the middle of the room. Lying on the floor. What had been standing in the middle of the room where it's lying was a 6-foot fiberglass stepladder that the electrician was working off of earlier in the day. That is now clear across the room, lying up against the wall. And I just look at this, and I'm just beside myself. And I said, okay, let's go to the pub. So I went upstairs. I just wanted to get out of there for a little bit, pause my music. We went up to McNamara's and come back a couple hours later, and I walk in, and not only is my music now unpaused, I had my music playing earlier, it's not only is it unpaused, my speakers are cranked all the way up, and I'm like, okay, I did not leave it like that. And at the time, I was the only person in Cuyahoga County that had a key to the house, so I was completely beside myself. That's mild as far as any activity went. There were other times where I was upstairs trying to sleep, and I woke up to somebody running up the stairs. There's a staircase.
1: Was it ongoing, William, these events?
5: You know, these happened on and off during the course of the 6 years that I was there, and they still continue to this day. I was in there just a couple weeks ago, and we had some lights flickering on us, and someone else heard someone walking around. And just last week, and somebody had somebody whisper in their ear while we were upstairs talking. Two girls heard this. So it would happen as frequently as, I would say, every 5 minutes when a light starts to turn on and then turn off. Then 5 minutes later, it turns on again, turns off. Or it could be as infrequently as every 5 weeks, honestly. There would be lulls where nothing happens at all. And the house is nice and quiet. And then the next thing you know, you hear a door slam near the front of the house, and you're like, go check it out. And what was that? And of course, there's nobody there, and there's nobody in the house except for you. You're the only one. I woke up one morning, somebody running up the stairs. I thought it was a carpenter. I thought it was his son. And then A few minutes later, I hear someone running back down the stairs, and it's a little child laughing as they're running down the stairs. So I just figured he'd brought his family with him. I go out into the hall, and the whole place is dark. There's nobody there. I look at my clock. It's about 4:25 in the morning. There is nobody there for another 3 hours. So I was witness to that. That was incredible. But one of the most chilling things that happened to me in that house was waking up in the middle of the night, and I had a cabinet in the corner with an old mantle clock on top of it. Mm-hmm. Nothing very special about it. It was a gift to my grandparents when they got married in the 30s. But I'm looking at this clock, and there is a bluish white light reflecting off the front of the glass of this old clock. And I at first I thought maybe a street light, but I sat up and I looked over, and that's not what it was. I thought maybe somebody's messing with me, shining a flashlight in the window, but I'm up on the third floor. This isn't happening. My eyes start to clear, and I'm staring at this bluish white light. It takes on the face of a man with big sideburns staring at me. Imagine Jacob Marley's ghost on the door knocker in A Christmas Carol.
1: Yeah. You know,
5: something like that, but without the bandage. And it's
1: Scrooge.
5: He has this look just staring at me, just as reflected off the glass. And then he drops his head down, raises his eyebrows, and has this cringe and gives me this god-awful leer. And I'm looking at this, and I said, nope, no, no, no, no, no. And I just rolled over real quick, and I hid my face from this. And I'm like, I'm not seeing this. I am not seeing this. This is not real. I'm not seeing this, and I'm not about to turn around and look at it again. And I just said, I'm going to bed. I'm going back to sleep. And the next morning, it was, of course, gone, and I never saw it after that. Thank goodness, because it was quite unsettling. And now I have photos of almost everybody who had ever lived in that house. I mean, you spend 25, 30 years doing research on a place like that, you tend to accumulate some things like that. This person, whoever this was, does not look like anybody at all that I have photos of that lived in the house. Doesn't look like anyone from the Tiedemann family. Mm. Doesn't look like the second owner. There was a their name was Mulhauser. It doesn't look like Mrs. Mulhauser, any of her children. Her brother doesn't look like him. Dr. Shirky, the third owner, doesn't look like him either. I have no idea who this person would have been, but it was a little unsettling, to say the least.
1: Has everybody, William, who has lived in that house seen something?
5: Not everybody. Not as such. I had interviewed numerous people, as had John Myers, my co-author on the book Haunted Franklin Castle, and some people came forward immediately and said, oh yes, I saw this, I saw that, this happened to me, but some people would say, well, we were there the entire time. We never had anything happen to us. There were years where it was used as a, there was a German singing society. They had it from 1921 to about 1967 or 68. And a number of people that I interviewed who were there numerous times during that era said that they never had anything happen to them. But meanwhile, I have some friends who are descendants of the third owner, Dr. Shirky, and his family. My friends tell me that their great-grandmother, Dr. Shirky's daughter-in-law, would tell them when they were young that they moved out of the house. Things were moving around on their own, and they were having their blankets pulled off them while they were trying to sleep. And the Shirky family had the house from 1915 to 1921. So they were only the third owners. And stories of the haunting really didn't emerge really until the late 1960s when the Romano family moved in. So this was when my friends told me this, and their great-grandmother used to tell them this, this blew my mind. This puts the story of the haunting 50 years earlier than anybody had ever imagined or had ever heard. Of course, a lot of times you wouldn't go telling people, hey, our beautiful house is haunted. You didn't say that very often because, of course, especially back then, if you did, you ended up with a whole army of people and curiosity seekers in your front yard. And, of course, it would make the papers. It did quite frequently in the later years when the Romanos bought it. But back then, you go back another 50 years earlier, yeah, you would have papers having a field day with it day after day, running stories about the haunted house on Franklin, and you get every colorful imaginable person showing up at the door offering to do battle against the ghost or drive them from your home, or you got like 50 to 100 people wanting to come inside every evening to see the ghost. So and then your family doesn't get a moment's peace, honestly.
1: Is it primarily a tourist location?
5: It is open for overnight stays. So people can stay. The owners have converted part of the house. Three suites. There are three guest suites that are available. But also, we do host haunted history tours there. There are tarot reading events there with tours attached, and then the owners also have special events. They have some coming up this fall that are planned for the house. So but it's not a private residence anymore. Even like when I was living there, I was there, like I said, 6 months at a time for the better part of 6 years. But it's so it's not exactly a private residence in that sense, but I wouldn't say a tourist attraction quite either. Though it's being wonderfully restored right now. It's the owners are nearing the conclusion of the restoration of the house too. So
1: that is dramatic. We're going to come back in a moment with you, William, and talk more about this incredible place, and then tell us about the strange and spooky Cleveland tours. We'll be back in a moment with William Krejci on Coast to Coast AM.
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2: I'm Sue Guzman. President Trump with a final ultimatum Monday to Iran, saying they need to reach a deal or else face severe military consequences. Meanwhile, the president lashed out against oil companies after they announced record-setting quarter profits last week.
3: When you look at one company where they made 12 times what they made the year before, they're going to give some of that back to the public. And they better cut the retail price.
2: Lawmakers have proposed new taxes to the windfall profits oil companies have made, something oil companies have criticized. Nationwide outbreak of Siglosporia has turned deadly.
4: Two people in Michigan have died, becoming the first known victims of the outbreak, which has afflicted people in 47 states. The Michigan Department of Health and Human Services said both patients had underlying health conditions that may have been worsened by the intestinal illness and dehydration.
2: Fox's Jack Callahan. 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
1: We'll take your calls next hour with Bill Krejci as we talk about hauntings in the Cleveland area. 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
2: Yes, it sure does. 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
1: And welcome back, George Norrie with Bill Krejci, as we talk about strange and spooky things. Tell us about the Cleveland tours that you have going, William.
10: Yeah, well, I started the company a few years ago, Strange and Spooky Cleveland Tours. Started by doing ghost walks around town, and it sort of grew from there. Had some great places to talk about in Cleveland. There were plenty of well-known places, but I had, by the time I started the company, found quite a few stories that had gone by the wayside and hadn't been remembered in a very long time, so I incorporated those into the tour. Downtown Cleveland is where it started, over there, Cleveland Walk, and a nice circuit starting and ending at Public Square. Taking us past a couple of burial grounds. One of them is not even remembered. It was moved 200 years ago to another cemetery, and now it's just an intersection in downtown Cleveland. But there may very well be people buried beneath that spot. That one's about a two-hour walk. And then I started doing one tour down in the flats along the Cuyahoga River down there, a wonderful entertainment district. That one blends ghost stories along with true crime as a pub crawl, which is a lot of fun as well. And of course, contracted due to the tours of the castle. And this year, branching out a little bit, and I'm going to be doing some series of bus tours around Cleveland. So that we're expecting that'll probably sell out very quickly. But we only have 8 dates for that in September and October. So I'm really looking forward to that, because we've got a few humdingers, if you will, that were thrown in there that are going to be new for some people, that places that they have not heard. And there are some places they're familiar with that we have new discoveries about. One site in particular, just discovered that, and it's a very large building right over there in Tremont, and just discovered in the last couple weeks there used to be a cemetery on the site of that building.
1: Uh-huh. So, mm-hmm. Tell us about the Gore Orphanage.
10: Oh, yeah, that's okay. Gore Orphanage, that is a big legend out here in northern Ohio. It's a site, it's all it really is now, a foundation in the woods near a dead end of a road called Gore Orphanage Road. There are many stories about this place. The original story goes back saying that there was an orphanage, and the old caretaker ended up falling on hard times, and he locked the place one night with all the children inside and doused it with petrol and set it on fire and collected the insurance money. That's the original story we all grew up with when we were kids out there in Lorain County. Come to find that of course didn't happen. Somebody had done some research back in the 80s and even published something called What Really Happened at Gore Orphanage, and talks about this idea of legend tripping, taking something, a big tragedy like the Collinwood School fire, where many numerous children were killed in that fire, and then taking the idea and placing it somewhere out in the country, especially a place that has a creepy name like Gore Orphanage. And that's where this legend originally came from, but then says nothing bad ever happened out there at all. Well, that's hogwash. I mean, there was a there was a whole investigation, first by the County Board of Health and then by the state of Ohio, into abuse and mistreatment of these children. I mean, if you read about the conditions that were out there, I mean, this is like something right out of a Charles Dickens novel. I mean, these kids were being forced to eat chickens that had sores on them. Their food was being prepared in pots that they were boiling diapers in a half an hour earlier. They were all forced to share the same bath water. There were broken windows, mice and rats, bed bugs, lice. They were running some sort of trying to sneak kids out of that orphanage and get them up into Vermilion and get them to safety away from that place. Well, the county finally stepped in and told the Sprungers, that's the name of the family that ran the orphanage, to clean up their act. And this is where things get a little interesting. As they were in the middle of straightening themselves out, one child was killed at the orphanage site in a sledding accident. He was unsupervised, was sledding down a hill with a friend of his. His name was Charles Lawhead, and he sled out down the hill and then into the road just as the coal wagon was going by.
1: Oh.
10: Yeah, his friend bailed at the last second, but this young boy, he slid right out into the road and was struck and killed by the horse and the wagon. Killed instantly, of course. Not buried at the orphanage site. There are stories that there were tombstones close to the river. Those were the graves for Mr. and Reverend Sprunger and his wife, Catherine. Those were their children, who they had brought with them from Indiana, brought their children's remains with them, reburied them at the orphanage site, and then when Reverend Sprunger passed some years later, moved them back to Indiana but left the headstones behind. So that's where the story of those graves come from. This child was not one of them. He was buried with family elsewhere. But also right around this time, we have a story of another child, and the headline reads, "Boy may have done well or better at orphanage." This one boy was adopted out to a family in Michigan City, Indiana, and he was dead within a couple of weeks.
1: What happened to him?
10: The man who had adopted him was brutalizing him. They found him a few weeks later. He was in a state of near death, lying at the edge of a farmer's field, one of the neighbor's fields. When the kid lived long enough to tell what had happened, he was being beaten by this man. He was having his head bashed in. They found bite marks, human bite marks, all over this child's body. This man had done this. He was charged, tried, and convicted, and found guilty of murder. And the only reason that he wasn't hanged is because the judge and the prosecutor did not believe in capital punishment. So he spent the rest of his life in prison. So things were pretty bad. That this man was vetted, that nobody did a kind of a background check or anything back then, of course.
1: And this guy adopted the little boy?
10: And the kid only lasted a few weeks, and he was adopted out of that orphanage. The orphanage was called Light of Hope. That was the name of the foundation that operated it. Now, there are a number of stories or theories as to where the backstory of the fire came from. The site that people go to and they say, oh, we're going down to Gore Orphanage, it's a foundation in the woods. The story is, if you go down there in the middle of the night, you can hear the kids crying, and if it's winter, you'll see little bloody footprints in the snow, or you'll see little fingerprints on the glass of your car if you're parked down there. The site that everyone is actually going to is a site, it's a house that was down there. The house was called Rosedale. It was the Joseph Swift Mansion, built about 1840 or so, somewhere in there. It was in the 1840s. And the Swift family stayed for a few decades. It changed owners a couple of times. A family of Nicholas Wilbur had it, and had said that they were spiritualists and that they used to have seances to raise the ghosts of their grandchildren. It's not true. They didn't do that. But then it changed hands a few times. And then somebody was trying to restore the house around 1921 to 23. But vagrants broke in and set it on fire in December of 23, and it burned down. And that's the foundation everyone goes to, is this beautiful Greek Revival home, which at the time that it burned down had the reputation of being Lorain County's haunted house. So there were already ghost stories attached to that house. The orphanage surrounded that property. It was multiple farms. The house that where the boys lived, their dorm was at the top of the hill, and then the girls' school was about a quarter mile to the east along that same road. But the top, and then over on the other side of the river, that's where the caretaker's house, where that's where the tombstones close to the river were seen. So it's a blending of stories. The haunted house, the fire, the story of children dying in the orphanage. That part's not true. People like to put a little spin on things. And in the end, yeah, it's a place that people like in high school, you like to take your friends out there and scare the daylights out of each other in the middle of the night. And go out and drink and smoke some weed and stuff like that. So,
1: Bill, there's an island in Lake Erie called South Bass Island, and there's a village there called Put-in Bay.
10: Yeah,
1: what's going on there?
10: All right, so yeah, that was Put-in Bay, South Bass Island, Ohio. That was that's where I worked as a park ranger for the National Park Service for 8 seasons. A great job at Perry's Victory. An International Peace Memorial. It's a beautiful national monument, 352 feet tall. That's the site of the Battle of Lake Erie, which was fought during the War of 1812, big naval battle. So that's Perry's Victory. That's how it gained its fame. But over the years, it became a tourist destination with natural caves on the island. It was a big draw. And then later in the late 19th century, viticulture. There were a number of German families that had settled in the area, and they started wineries on that island. One of them goes back to 1888. It's still there today. It's the oldest family-owned operating winery in Ohio, Heinemann's. Fantastic operation. So then that became the draw, was the wineries. Today, it's still very closely attached to a lot of cocktail culture. Because as a lot of people call it, the Key West of the North, it really is an incredible place. You've got wonderful live music up there. You've got food. Yeah, you've got some wonderful historic taverns and saloons. But of course, it does have a darker history. Number of ghost stories on that island. Everything from haunted saloons to lighthouses, old hotels, that sort of thing. So it's a fantastic place with a lot of lore. And, well, you put a lot of people on an island, you get a lot of energy going on up there, and you're surrounded by water. It's just, it's energies are high as it is. So I guess if they say ghosts feed on energy, I guess there's a lot to feed on up there. So, I've got a few of my favorite places up there. There's an old lighthouse out on Parker's Point that's dates to the late 1890s. One of the stories about that place, it said that the first lighthouse keeper, Harry Riley, he had an assistant keeper, a man named Sam Anderson, who lived in the basement of the lighthouse. Mr. Anderson, unfortunately, in the first year working there, they're not sure if it was suicide or if it was an accident. One night they think he may have lost his sense of reason, and they heard him howling and screaming. And the next morning they found his body floating among the rocks beneath the lighthouse, and he was laid to rest on the island. A couple days later, Harry Riley, the lighthouse keeper, his boss, he went missing. A couple days later in Sandusky, over on the mainland, trying to buy implements for a racehorse that he owned. That's the problem, though. He didn't even own a horse. He lost his mind over the death of his best friend. And he ended up in a institution out near Toledo, where he passed away within 6 months. People say that at the lighthouse, right around sunset, they believe it's Sam Anderson, the assistant lighthouse keeper, walking from the old oil house, the little yellow building on the property, carrying the bucket of oil into the lighthouse to keep the flame going, even though the light hasn't been lit since 1969. It's been replaced by a modern tower, but the house is still there. The last time that the house was used for anyone to stay there was housing for the nearby campus for Ohio State University for Stone Lab. When they were staying there, they would always dare each other to spend the night in the basement, Mr. Anderson's former bedroom. And as I understand it, not one single person has ever made it the entire night. So they were always driven out by the noises and the activity. It also has a beautiful hotel on the island called the Park Hotel. Dates back to the 1870s, and it's one of the oldest continually operating hotels in the state of Ohio. Beautiful place. I stayed there quite a few times, and there is a lot of activity in that place. There's one couple I spoke to who checked in one day, and they get upstairs, and the one fella, he has a sleep apnea, so he has to sleep with a mask on. And he puts his little machine on the end table right next to the bed. And then they hear a scooching sound, and they look over, and the fellow and his wife, they look and they watch as the little machine starts nudging itself on its own a little closer and closer to the edge of the table. And then all of a sudden it falls onto the floor, and they put it right in the middle of the little end table. They're just absolutely beside themselves. I kind of have to take them at the word. It's my mother and father, and they're not prone to lying to me about things like that.
1: Right.
10: So, I've had a couple unique experiences there myself. One of my friends was there one night doing a late night ghost hunt, and there is a hidden staircase in the hotel. It was sealed up some years ago, and at the time the manager let us into that part of it, and we got to check it out, and just, ooh, there's a different feeling when you get into that little sealed off space. You want to get out very quickly. But it's a beautiful hotel, and it's a real treasure on the

0: And the old original farmhouse was set farther back. And they said, yeah, there's a lot of activity in there. They invited them to come in and check it out. They brought me with. And we went in and I looked at it. They're like, oh, yeah, no one's been in there for years. And I'm like, that's okay. I'm not going in. And they said, well, why not? You're afraid? I said, well, not of what you think I'm afraid of. I'm more afraid of stepping on a hornet's nest or cornering a raccoon. And
1: but a ghost is something else. We're going to come back and take calls with you, Bill, in just a moment on Coast to Coast AM.
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5: To sign a good document.
6: The president says a deal would be implemented in two phases. First, reopening the Strait of Hormuz, and then negotiating Iran's denuclearization.
5: Now that'll take a little while, but we're very strong on it. They cannot have a nuclear weapon.
6: President Trump earlier in the day accused Iran's leaders of being unbelievably duplicitous. Iran has denied direct talks are happening.
7: Fox's Jared Halpern at the White House. Authorities arresting a man they suspect of starting one of the devastating wildfires tearing through eastern Washington state. Spokane County Sheriff spokesman John Norrells accrediting an astute eyewitness for the arrest.
8: A citizen, very good citizen, noticed a male standing on the side of the road looking into the trees as he was going to pick somebody up. About 10 minutes later, as he was coming back through the area, he noticed the male was bending down near some grass. At that point, the male stood up and looked very nervous, according to our citizen witness.
7: The suspect identified as 37-year-old Aaron Farinacci, booked on suspicion of arson in connection with the Old Trails fire. It's being held in $1 million bond. The fire, one of several burning around Spokane. At least 700 structures have been destroyed. About 67,000 people forced to evacuate. The Senate has passed a procedural vote that would fund the government.

0: government through early December, setting up a vote on final passage later in the week. Majority Leader John Thune said he wants to pass it before the Senate leaves for August recess. 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
3: Voters in Michigan will be picking party nominees today for governor, for U.S. Senate, and for U.S. House races. Those races have garnered national attention due to the involvement of the so-called Democratic Socialists of America throwing their support behind certain Democratic Party candidates, including those who have made questioning U.S. policy supporting Israel a major issue. Michigan's primary today is considered to be open, as it does not exclude non-party affiliated voters, but does require a voter to pick a single party in which to cast a ballot. Voting in multiple party races would invalidate that ballot. Polls today open at 7 a.m. local and close at 8 at night. Evan Brown, Fox News.
0: President Trump is fundraising on a two-day trip to the West Coast. We have more from Fox's Tanya J. Powers.
4: The two-day trip will include President Trump headlining a Republican National Committee dinner at Trump National Golf Club Los Angeles before he heads to Las Vegas, Nevada to deliver remarks on the economy at Red Rock Casino. The White House says the purpose of the trip is to highlight his administration's economic accomplishments and crackdown on crime. It marks Trump's second visit to California in his second term. Last year, he went to the state on January 24th to see damage from the Los Angeles wildfires. Tanya J. Powers, Fox News.
0: 25 states suing the Trump administration over the latest round of tariffs imposed on U.S. trading partners. Arizona Attorney General Chris Mays.
5: We are asking the Court of International Trade to block these tariffs, to declare them unlawful, and prevent the administration from continuing this pattern of overreach.
0: The states claim the tariffs exceed executive authority. The Trump administration imposed the tariffs, citing failures of countries to prevent forced labor in U.S. supply chains. I'm Sue Guzman. This is Fox News.
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1: 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We'll be back in a moment on Coast to Coast AM. 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
1: And welcome back, George Norrie, along with our special guest, Bill Krejci. Bill, there's a cemetery out that way. You wrote a book called Buried Beneath Cleveland. Tell me about that.
5: Yeah, that was, that one came about on accident entirely. I had a couple of friends that were running a bar over on the west side of Cleveland, and they asked me if the bar had ever been the site of a cemetery, knowing that I did property research and had a habit of looking into places, finding out construction dates. And I was a little beside myself. I'm like, a cemetery? Why are you asking me that? They said, well, some years ago, Mike Carney, the original, the last owner, he had dug up a headstone in the backyard of the cemetery. I'm like, oh, okay, let me see what I could find. And I started looking into building records, looking at property records, and then I could find no evidence of it. And then I discovered that the girl whose headstone was dug up, she died around 1871. She was actually buried in nearby Garfield Heights. But while I was, and tombstones do travel, that does happen. But while I was doing that research, I started discovering on old maps from the 1870s, these little squares in the corners of properties with a little shaded in area that said CEM right next to it. And that's a cemetery. And I'm looking and I'm like, wait, I know that area. There's no cemetery there. And I go and I drive out to the site, and lo and behold, it turns out that there was at one time a cemetery at the one spot. There are still headstones in the back. in a little patch of woods. Another one ended up becoming a housing development, and there were a couple of headstones that were dug up there. And then I started finding more and more, and I said, "Well, this would be a cool thing to write an article on." And then the idea for an article ended up becoming, "Well, if I write a book about hidden secrets of Cuyahoga County, this might be a great chapter in a book." Right. And then the next thing I know, I had over 50 of them. I found over 50 cemeteries alone in Cuyahoga County that had been either dug up and quote unquote moved to another location, or had been completely forgotten about and were built on top of, and now have things like gas stations or parking lots or grocery stores or houses on top of them. And there were even some in the woods. Now, this isn't unique only to Northeast Ohio. This happened quite frequently, and of course, other cities. A great example, Detroit. There we go, Detroit. There used to be a fort in Detroit at Fort Shelby, and it was moved in sometime in the 1830s. They had closed the fort down, and there was a cemetery there, and it was right at Shelby and Fort Streets in downtown Detroit. And the mayor of Detroit ordered the cemetery to be relocated, completely forgetting that there had been a cholera outbreak in Detroit many, many years earlier. And the thing about cholera, it stays active with the remains long after the person's dead. So what happens? You end up with another cholera outbreak in Detroit. And who dies, ironically, from the cholera outbreak? Mayor of Detroit. But this did happen quite frequently. The question is where were they and who was buried there? And finding over 50 of them was a little overwhelming. And since the book came out in 2015, I've probably found about a dozen more in Cuyahoga County alone that are going to merit some follow-up. But the book, Buried Beneath Cleveland, gives the stories and the locations of these forgotten cemeteries, tells who's buried there. And that's the one big thing in the end when I decided, okay, I'm going to publish this, was these people, these are our earliest pioneers. Their burial sites have been decimated. They don't have a headstone anymore. So in the end, I look at the book this way. I say, this book will be their headstone. And the stories it tells, the words printed on the page, let that be their epitaph
6: from now on. When they relocate cemeteries, do they get all the bodies or do they sometimes forget them?
5: They sometimes, very oftentimes, forget them. There will be inevitably something left behind. The first cemetery in Cleveland, after Cleveland was settled, at least in 1796, the following year they established a cemetery called the Ontario Street Burying Ground, which was located just to the south of the public square. Well, 30 years later, in 1826, they moved it because the person who actually owned the lot that they put a cemetery on came to town and said, "Wait, you can't have this here. This is my lot. Get it out of here." So they moved it and they opened a new cemetery. Well, there have been numerous buildings built on that site, and a road, Prospect Avenue, goes through the middle of it. And frequently enough, when they're doing excavation and building or doing road work or what have you, they almost always turn up either headstones or human remains. It does happen, and that's how I even found some of these cemeteries. Was they were digging and they discovered human remains. This was the case with any of your listeners, the Cleveland area, are familiar with the West Side Market right here on Cleveland's West Side, a very historic old market house. Right across the street from it, on the south side of the road, there's a station for the rapid transit, the train. And that's built on the site of a cemetery. Many, many years ago, after they moved that cemetery, they ended up building a firehouse on the site. And when they tore that one down, old Engine 6, in 1904, they built a new firehouse, and that's when they rediscovered the cemetery. People entirely forgotten that there had been a burying ground there. There were two old timers in the neighborhood, because of course, discovery of a cemetery right there underneath your feet this whole time draws a huge crowd. Among the crowd, there were two old timers. One gentleman was in his early 90s, and he recalled it being the first cemetery on the west side of Cleveland. back when it was called Ohio City. He said that him and his wife buried their daughter Elizabeth there. And then in 1836, a year later, they closed the cemetery. And then the year after that, they were supposed to have had everybody moved to the newly opened Monroe Street Cemetery. But he got very upset and said, yeah, he's like, apparently they didn't move everybody. He was really upset because he believed that the people they paid to do the work didn't actually do the work. Right. And that site has had limited development on it and has, again, another road going to the middle of it. There may still be people buried there as well. Over Monroe Street Cemetery, they do have headstones that do date back to when this cemetery existed, 1820s. But one has to wonder, did those people actually get moved, or did they just move the headstones? So,
6: I love it. Let's take some calls for you. Let's go to Ruth in Maryland to get us started. Hi, Ruth.
7: Hi, George, and I'm sorry, I'm outside right now. I forgot your name, the guest.
6: His name is Bill.
7: Bill.
6: My Thank boy, you. Bill.
7: Yeah. I love doing cemetery work, too. I just want to thank you for the work that you're doing with the cemeteries. I think it's just wonderful. And one of my questions you just answered, you answered part of the question earlier when you said you went to got the maps and you saw the shaded out areas on the maps that were cemeteries. So I wanted to ask you a question about that. But first I wanted to answer your question, George, about did they always move the body? Now, in the cemetery that I helped take care of, they actually had moved the bodies because the original manor house was on the base. So they did move some of the graves to there. And I don't think my godfather told me that some of the bodies weren't actually all moved because they were so old, they were too fragile to move. So they just moved the headstones. But my question for you, Bill, is I like to look for old cemeteries too. And sometimes I think that some of the old cemeteries, I think that people break up the graves, bust them up, and put them in the gullies for like riprap.
5: Yeah. And
7: yeah, they do that then? Okay, because I even have a suspicion there might be one here on this property because I found little pieces of concrete that one of them looks like it has some writing in it. But anyway, can you give me some advice on what kind of signs to look for old cemeteries and old graves?
5: Well, yeah, absolutely. So there are some definite telltale signs, but these don't always mean that it's a cemetery. Yeah, sometimes, of course, there's the obvious telltale sign, and that is tombstone remnants. There was one cemetery on the west side of Cleveland, over at the end of McGowan Avenue off of West 130th, and it was the old John Mack Cemetery. And in the 1920s, this ended up becoming a housing development. And the very last lot, and they subdivided the entire area, they left the last lot empty, and it's just an empty side lot next to a house. They never built anything on it. But I talked to a number of people who grew up in that neighborhood back in the 1960s and 70s, and they said that they used to play in the woods, and they found busted up headstones out in the woods right next to the dead end of that street. And so that points to the construction workers simply went through with sledgehammers, destroyed what they found, got rid of it, got it out of the way. But also, something to remember is sometimes tombstones travel, as was the case at Carney's Bar, where Mike Carney had dug up a headstone many years ago, the one where my friends had asked me to find out if it was a cemetery. Sometimes tombstones travel. A headstone will be broken and be replaced by another one years later, while that old stone ends up just sitting in a pile of scrap in the back of the cemetery. And well, they use it as fill, sometimes as riprap, or sometimes they'll end up, as was the case, I believe, at Carney's, being used as a paving stone going from the back door to the outhouse. So they do travel. But one thing that you can look for is this. Creeping myrtle, or common periwinkle, it's not native to North America. And it was brought over, I believe, in the mid-18th century as a ground cover, and it's beautiful. It grows in shade. It does really well. Gets those little purple flowers on it, and it stays evergreen all year long with little green leaves. I've seen that numerous times over and over again, planted in cemeteries, at least around here, a lot of these old cemeteries that I go to that are no longer there, they were in the woods or what have you, now they're in the woods. You have a suspected patch of creeping myrtle there, and among the myrtle, you tend to start finding broken headstones or tombstone bases or things like that. The thing to also remember is go to the older cemeteries and look and see what materials were being used. In New England, they were using slate. Here in Ohio, the earliest headstones were made out of sandstone up here in northern Ohio, because that was the material available at hand until they opened the Erie Canal in the 1820s, and that's when we started getting marble sent in. So the tombstones go from brown to white in the late 1820s, early 1830s. So you'll have to start looking for that material as well. But for my part, it was looking for creeping myrtle outside of the building records and maps, of course.
6: Does your season get busy during Halloween, Bill?
5: It does. It does, in fact. Yeah, with the tours especially, and a lot of speaking engagements, libraries have me booked to come in and share these stories with their regular attendees. So it's this is a spooky season. Certainly is my busy time between that and actual work. So
6: let's go to Adam in Mississippi. Go ahead, Adam.
8: Hey, George. Hey, Bill.
6: Hi.
8: Question is, what's up, man? Do you think once we get to the moon and Mars, possibly we would see ghosts? And I want to add one more thing. Lastly, the President Trump and the MAGA-elect, you should consider really updating those 50-year bills on education. I refuse to send my son and his future to Mississippi public schools specifically, because it's federal laws that are blocking parents' rights. Thank you.
6: Ghosts on Mars, what do you think?
5: Those summers, I'm not certain.
6: You don't know.
5: Yeah, that's a lot of people like to equate ghost presence and paranormal activity with tragedies, saying, oh, somebody had to die some tragic manner in some place. I don't believe that's I don't think that's a requirement of any paranormal activity. Sometimes someone just like loves a house so much as maybe they just didn't leave. As was the case, I think, with the Franklin Castle. So I'm not sure. I don't think you need anyone dying in any tragic manner. But yeah, one day, sure, ghosts on Mars or on the moon, even for that matter. Sure, why not?
6: Bill, what would you say is one of the most notable discoveries you've made about the strange and unusual?
5: Oh, gosh. Some of the cemeteries are pretty important because they were... there were key missing cemeteries. These were key parts of early Cleveland history, and a lot of people wondering where this person was buried, where that person was buried. And then you come to find out that there was a whole cemetery in one part of town that is completely lost and forgotten. Painesville has one underneath what had been a school for many years, and there are hundreds of people buried there. I had started something some years ago called the Forgotten Hauntings Project, which I started rediscovering ghost stories that were reported in newspapers over a century ago, but hadn't been reported on ever since. There were some that were just absolutely bone-chilling. We had an old county jail located right on downtown, right in the middle of downtown Cleveland, right on Public Square. And it was where they used to hold executions, at least through the 1870s, before they started doing them down in Columbus. There were numerous, about 7 or 8 people executed at the old county jail. Well, you come to find out in the 1860s, there were reports of paranormal activity in this place. 3 very notorious murderers who were executed there were said to have come back and haunt their cells. So that was a pretty big breakthrough on that one. I just couldn't believe that this story had been completely forgotten about for over a century. And then there's another one. I had mentioned the old Ontario Street Burying Ground. They moved that one in 1826 to Erie Street Cemetery. This is the old city cemetery right across from the ballpark where the Cleveland Guardians play. Now there are stories of that cemetery being haunted by the ghost of a man named Jack Ossat, the walking bear, who was said to have been a Sauk chief. Those stories seemed to emerge in the late 1980s and early 1990s. I rediscovered a story from the early 1860s of a colossal phantom that stalked the area of Airy Street Cemetery. This thing stood, they said, between 10 and 25 feet tall. It would be able to scale over the fence just in one leap. It wore a tall, pointy hat, was seen to have antlers protruding from the side of its head sometimes. On other times, it appeared as a short, squat phantom with the head of an ox and a bluish glow coming from its nostrils and its mouth, and it would charge at people. Now, they say that ghosts can't hurt you. This one was responsible, they said, for the death of a little girl walking home from a party.
6: Well, I'm not sure they can hurt you, to be sure. We'll be back in a moment on Coast to Coast AM.
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2: News. I'm Ted Linder. Thousands of people in Washington are evacuating as crews struggle to contain the wildfires inching closer to their communities.
3: 70,000 people in and around Spokane, Washington are out of their homes as wildfires destroy hundreds of structures in a 12.5 square mile area. Officials announcing that over 700 structures have been destroyed.
2: That's Fox's Sarah Legre. President Trump continues to warn Iran and now says this is their last chance. Negotiations are underway between the U.S. and Tehran as the Pentagon pauses strikes.
4: President Trump says he called off another round of airstrikes against Iran last night after Arab leaders called him and requested he do so. President Trump says the blockade of Iranian ports will remain and will not be lifted.
2: Fox's Lucas Tomlinson. A no winner in Monday night's Powerball jackpot means the jackpot jumps to at least $786 million for Wednesday night, the largest jackpot so far this year. 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
1: And welcome back, George Norrie, along with Bill Krejci, as we talk about the hauntings out there in the Cleveland area. How bad do you think the hauntings are at that in those spots, William?
9: Oh, yeah, that's a good question. The intensity of some, I'd imagine. Imagine some of them, it's pretty wild. I mean, I have some people who have gone down to places like Gore Orphanage and have reported all kinds of manner of disturbances. We talk about, of course, hearing the children crying out there. For example, that's a good one right there. Of course, the castle. I shared my own accounts. There are stories that go back so far on that. Some places, though, turns out some that have been forgotten for over 100 years that I ended up rediscovering. It turns out a few of them that are still standing today. One house over on Prospect, I talked with the owner, and I'm telling him about how it was reported haunted in the 1880s, this one beautiful brownstone that he owned. And he was just absolutely beside himself saying, well, I've never heard all that. I'm like, yeah, well, yeah, because it had been forgotten for over 100 years. And I'm like, but it's not haunted anymore, though, is it? And he starts laughing. And I said, what, really? He's like, I lived here in the 90s. He's like, very briefly. And my friends and I had started experiencing all manner of activity. And he wouldn't go into any great detail of it. He had to take a phone call at the time. And we parted ways soon after. But I was just so beside myself that even after over a century, almost a century and a half, that there was still activity in this one brownstone over on Prospect Avenue up in Cleveland. I just couldn't get over that. But some places, the activity seemed to have died off in time. But other places, people still report apparitions along some of the bridges that I've recently discovered too. So,
1: Bill, what do you think a ghost is?
9: You know, I don't know. I always wondered when people would ask me questions like, "Oh, do you think this place is haunted?" Or "What do you think about this place is haunted?" I used to go into a long answer of, "What is a ghost?" I often wondered that myself. Is it a residual energy left behind by people who had left an impression on a place, or is it an impression of an event? Perhaps, or is it the disembodied spirit of a person who has passed on? It's hard to say. There are some theories out there. There's a fellow who lives out this way. His name is Brandon Mazzullo, who wrote a fantastic book, The Ghost Studies, and he puts forth some incredible theories. Honestly, he would be someone to he actually has his degree in parapsychology too, so he'd be the person to answer that question much better than I can. But of course I have ideas of what it might be. One case, I found a story where whatever this multiple apparitions standing on a bridge back in 1872. A whole bunch of guys were all walking home one evening, not even together. They all one by one showed up at this one spot, and they saw these weird phantoms standing on a bridge, and they were crying out, and they couldn't believe their eyes. And as they approached, they started vanishing one by one. Less than 24 hours later, the nearby Northern Ohio Lunatic Asylum caught fire, and it killed numerous people.
1: Wow.
9: So what were they seeing? Was it some harbinger of death or tragedy to come? Who can say?
1: Do you get stories like Mothman type stories out there?
9: We do, yeah. Something that I'm not the expert on cryptozoology, but we have stories of the they talk about the melon heads up in Lake County. Of course, we've got cryptids like the Erie Monster, which has been primarily seen on Volunteer Bay over there in eastern Erie County, between Vermilion and Huron, seems to be the hotbed of activity for that, and Grassman and what have you. So yeah, the area's got its cryptids. One of my favorites is the Peninsula Python down in Peninsula, Ohio, down at southern end of Cuyahoga Valley National Park, which that area already has enough lore because that's the mythical hell town, if you will, that a lot of people like to tell stories about. But there was a story many years ago that there was a massive snake that they called the Peninsula Python down in Peninsula, Ohio, that was seen by many people. They had thought that it was one of the reptiles that had escaped from the Ringling Brothers Barnum and Bailey Circus that used to pull into town there, and then they would parade all the elephants right. And all the animals up to the Coliseum. But they checked, and it wasn't one of theirs. All of their snakes were alive, well, and accounted for. So just a great mystery from Peninsula, this giant snake that had been seen.
1: Let's go to the phones. Taylor in Burlington, Iowa is with us. Welcome to the show. Hi, Taylor.
10: Hi, George. Hey, Bill. How are you guys doing this morning?
1: All good, Taylor.
10: Perfect. Happy belated 250, by the way. We celebrated 4th of July, like, in July. Bill, how'd you get into this UFO stuff and this Mothman and all that?
9: Okay, well, I never really got so much into UFO phenomenon, although I have seen a few things here and there that couldn't be explained. The Mothman thing, I did get a little bit into that, mostly through a friend of mine, Jeff. We were taking a trip down to southern Ohio. His mom has a house down in Reidsville, so we were down there, and he always wanted to go see the Mothman Museum and the statue, and we made it over to Point Pleasant, so we did get to see that. But we were working on something on different hikes in the Buckeye State here, so at the time, so that was so Jeff got me into Mothman, but I haven't really written anything on that. There's a another fellow that I know, James Willis. He's more in line with the cryptozoology as far as Ohioans that I know. He's really an expert on all that.
1: So, Bill, do these locations get much media attention?
9: Some of them do. Yeah, absolutely. There are we have a number of local programs, especially around the spooky season, that like to go out some of the morning shows and shoot segments on places like the Franklin Castle, of course. Gray's Armory is another very well known location here, very historic, the Gray's Armory Museum, Unionville Tavern out on the Lake County, Ashtabula County line. The Gore Orphanage. There are a lot of places up here that really do get a lot of attention. The former House of Willis Funeral Home. Yeah, some of these places, especially as we get into the spooky season, that's when everyone really likes to share those stories, of course. But people forget, though, that it was originally the holidays, the Yuletide season. That was the original time for the telling of ghost stories. So I'd like to see more ghost stories told around those longest nights of the year. Yeah, let's bring that tradition back.
1: Let's go to Pamela in New Jersey. Hi, Pam. Go ahead.
11: Hi. Judy Garland's last husband purchased the Franklin Castle House in 1985, yeah. And he restored it. But unfortunately, after he left, after 10 years, an arsonist got in there and burned it pretty badly. But people did buy it afterwards, and they worked on it, and then they worked on it again, and presently it's being worked on. I just thought that was interesting. He was originally from Garfield, New Jersey, and he died, I noticed, in Ohio, so I guess he really liked it there, and he was an entertainer, kind of, you know, flamboyant out there in the disco era and everything, and he was you know, trying to work on the Franklin House, and he did. He restored it, and unfortunately, an arsonist burned it.
1: Did they ever catch the arsonist, Bill?
9: They did. They caught him when it happened. He was tried and convicted of aggravated burglary and arson. The house had just been purchased about a half a year earlier by Miss Heimberger at the time, and Mr. Davinko, he did a number of renovations to the house. He was quoted in the paper as trying to say that he was bringing it back to its original Tiedemann era glory, which may be true in many cases. It's hard to know what was changed over the years, but as I understand it from the next owner, there were some like little dummy walls that only went up 8 feet, and there was a Pepto-Bismol pink hot tub in one of the rooms, and another room was just a wall shower. So I don't think Mr. Tiedemann had those things in the house, but he was doing some work on the house for a number of years, on and off. He was from Garfield, New Jersey, and he died in Northeast Ohio in the Cleveland area, and I want to say around 2001 or so. So,
1: well, how much is the house worth? The castle?
9: I'm not sure 100%. I think anyone could probably go on the county auditor's website and probably find that out. But it's worth a couple hundred thousand at the very least. Probably with the work that the current owners have done into it, I'd say probably it's quite valuable. But then beyond that, it's the historic value that I look at when it comes to that.
1: Is it a mansion?
9: Oh yeah, I would say definitely. It's 20 some rooms. I would qualify that as a mansion.
1: Walter's with us, truck driving in New Jersey. Hello, Walt. Go ahead.
12: Hi, George. Hey, how you doing?
1: Good.
12: Hey, Bill. Yeah, I got one question about what's your thoughts about Dead Man's Curve over on 90 over there in Cleveland? And also, every time I used to go through that area, I remember always seeing a sign for Willoughby, and always comes to my head, next stop, Willoughby from Twilight Zone.
1: You got it.
9: Yeah, oh my gosh, yeah, that's I love that too. That's one of my favorite Twilight Zone episodes is Willoughby, next stop Willoughby. That's they had a Willoughby Brewing Company there for a few years, and if I remember right, their sign was a train, and that was what it had to do with, was from that episode. I think that's why they use that, and they had a toy train that went around the perimeter on the inside. But Dead Man's Curve, yeah, Dead Man's Curve is on a very treacherous stretch of I-90, Interstate 90, right there, the Inner Belt. It's the northern end of the Inner Belt. You go through downtown, and the speed limit is very, very plainly marked 50 miles an hour while you're going through town. And then as you approach Dead Man's Curve, it's a very, very sharp 90-degree turn that goes from north to a sudden east. And the speed limit there is about 25 miles an hour. Higher profile vehicles, anyone who's carrying a load, please go slower, of course. And there are, of course, little rumble strips as you approach. I cannot tell you how many times I have gone through there and seen tipped over semis that just took it a little bit too fast, or I've seen cars that just somebody wasn't paying attention, and the next thing they know, there's a fender bender, or worse, they end up the embankment. There had been some talk of straightening it out. That would be a major operation. But as far as casualties go, as far as a Dead Man's Curve, don't know if there are very many fatal accidents there. I'm sure it has a number of them, but there are more non-fatal accidents than there are fatal, of course.
1: Let's go east. Terry's with us in Cleveland, Ohio. Hello, Terry.
13: Good morning, gentlemen. Franklin Castle. A friend of mine lived on West 45th Street, directly facing, well, you get the north end of West 45th, the dead end to Franklin Boulevard, the castle's like right there. Mm-hmm. Anyway, he lived on the corner where that alley is, and I stayed with him for a while, and it was really creepy over there. We'd see lights flickering, which appeared to be candles, not regular electric lights. But anyway, they were filming a movie over there. I believe the name was The Magician with Griffin O'Neill. Way back when, Tatum O'Neill was there, and one of the sound men and a cameraman came running out of that place, told the director, I assumed it was the director, we are never, ever going back in there again. And I just gave everybody in the neighborhood creeps.
9: That was in the early 80s. That was, the movie was The Escape Artist. With Griffin O'Neill, if I remember, Terry Garr, Raul Julia, Desi Arnaz were in that film. They primarily used it for exterior shots, but there was part that was filmed at the carriage house and back as well. And I believe that was that part might have been inside, but I know they did, most of the interior shots were done out in L.A. The crew was there. I'm sure they went inside. The owner at the time was George Mercetta, who I unfortunately never had a chance to interview. He had passed before I started really getting into this work, but I had a million questions for him. And his family, though, answered a lot of those. But yeah, no, it's a great movie, filmed right here in Cleveland. And yeah, the Franklin Castle does have its big Hollywood debut in that film. So,
1: where do we get your book, Haunted Franklin Castles, Bill?
9: Oh gosh, you can get it through the publisher, History Press. You can get it Amazon, a number of local bookstores, some of the larger stores, Books a Million, Barnes and Noble. Definitely the locals are selling it. Definitely say, oh, you can find it at garage sales, secondhand sales.
1: Well, my friend, if we ever get to Cleveland, we'll look

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5: The talks continue. I'm Ted Lindner, Fox News. President Trump saying the White House in new talks with Iran after calling off what he said was a massive attack. Former Vice President Mike Pence on the Fox News Rundown podcast saying that while he fully supports President Trump's efforts in the conflict with Iran, he doesn't have much faith in the Iranians.
6: The Iranians literally broke every promise in the memorandum of understanding within 7 days. And we've continued to see this back and forth and promise and provocations.
5: The former vice president making it clear he thinks that the White House needs to, quote, get the job done after a 47-year-long fight. You can hear more from the former Vice President Mike Pence by tuning into the Fox News Rundown podcast. Authorities arrest a man they suspect of starting one of the devastating wildfires ripping through eastern Washington state. Fox's Sue Guzman with more.
7: Spokane County Sheriff Spokesman John Knowles crediting an astute eyewitness for the arrest.
8: A citizen, very good citizen, noticed a male standing on the side of the road looking into the trees as he was going to pick somebody up. About 10 minutes later, as he was coming back through the area, he noticed the male was bending down near some grass. At that point, the male stood up and looked very nervous, according to our citizen witness.
7: The suspect, 37-year-old Aaron Farinacci, charged with arson in connection with the Old Trails fire, the largest fire, and is being held on $1 million bond. At least 700 structures have been destroyed. Sue Guzman, Fox News.
5: No winner in Monday night's Powerball jackpot. That means the jackpot now jumps to at least $786 million for Wednesday night. That's the largest jackpot so far this year. The numbers drawn on Monday were 8, 30, 41, 48, 54, and a Powerball of 4. If you win the big jackpot Wednesday night and go for that single cash payout, you'd get $341 million. 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
9: Temperatures being 30 degrees above average.
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2: Voters in Michigan will be picking party nominees today for governor, for U.S. Senate, and for U.S. House races. Those races have garnered national attention due to the involvement of the so-called Democratic Socialists of America, throwing their support behind certain Democratic Party candidates, including those who have made questioning U.S. policy supporting Israel a major issue. Michigan's primary today is considered to be open, as it does not exclude non-party affiliated voters, but does require a voter to pick a single party in which to cast a ballot. Voting in multiple party races would invalidate that ballot. Polls today open at 7 a.m. local and close at 8 at night. Evan Brown, Fox News.
1: President Trump fundraising on a two-day trip to the West Coast. Fox's Tanya J. Powers with more on that.
3: The two-day trip will include President Trump headlining a Republican National Committee dinner at Trump National Golf Club Los Angeles before he heads to Las Vegas, Nevada to deliver remarks on the economy at Red Rock Casino. The White House says the purpose of the trip is to highlight his administration's economic accomplishments and crackdown on crime. It marks Trump's second visit to California in his second term. Last year, he went to the state on January 24th. Fourth to see damage from the Los Angeles wildfires. Tanya J. Powers, Fox News.
1: Well, if Belgium is on your travel list, you'll want to take extra precautions. The U.S. State Department has renewed a level 2 travel advisory, urging Americans to exercise increased caution because of concerns over petty crime, terrorism, and civil unrest. Officials are warning travelers to stay alert in tourist areas around train stations, banks, and ATMs, and to avoid demonstrations and to keep a close watch on personal belongings. Good day on Wall Street on Monday. Stock futures of this hour have the Dow futures up almost 100 points. NASDAQ futures up almost over 200 points. I'm Ted Lindner. This is Fox News.
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0: Well, it's broke and common sense is weird, so we're here to help you transform your life. From the Ramsey Network and the Fairwinds Credit Union Studio, this is The Ramsey Show. I'm Dave Ramsey, Rachel Cruz, Ramsey personality, number one best-selling author, co-host of Smart Money Happy Hour, and my daughter is my co-host today. The phone number here is 888-825-5225. The call is free, and some say the advice is worth exactly what you pay for it. Stacy's in Portland, Oregon. Hey, Stacy, what's up?
1: Hi, you too. Thank you for your time today.
0: You too. How can we help?
1: So I have an issue with my spouse. We've created a habit in our marriage where I go to my parents and ask for money. And this basically comes from him telling me to do so. And I just really need help with this situation because I don't want to ask my parents for money anymore. I feel like we need to handle our own financial problems ourselves.
2: How long have you guys been married?
1: Almost 20 years.
2: Okay. And what's the main reason for going to them for money? Is this for big purchases, emergencies, monthly bills? What's the reason for it?
1: I would say it's a combination of all three. It's different every time. Just this last time, he decided to spend a lot of money doing a project for himself, and then that kind of left us behind.
0: What kind of project?
1: Building a shop at our home.
0: Okay.
2: And how much money do you guys usually, are you looking for when you ask them?
1: It's probably around $40,000 to $50,000.
0: Each time?
1: Yeah.
0: Okay. All right. Well, to start with, I think I can see behind the curtain that you are not involved in handling the money at all. He is. And so he brings you a want or a crisis that he hasn't figured out a way to handle. And you're kind of on the outside looking in. And he says, oh, you've got to help with this because your mom and dad are like the infinite bank over there.
2: Would you say that's true, Stacy?
1: So almost. He actually has nothing to do with the finances.
2: He sounds like the one that's checked out. And he's like, oh, well, we need some money because I'm doing this thing over here.
1: Yeah, he kind of just spends and, you know, waits for me to say, okay, you know, that's too much.
0: Here's the thing. The going to your parents is the symptom. It's not the problem.
1: Correct.
0: Okay. And so you've got to fix the problem, and then you won't need to go to your parents anymore. And so how do we do that? Well, this is called a marriage makeover.
1: Mm-hmm.
0: We're going to sit down, and we're going to both be grown-ups. I refuse to continue to operate the way we've been operating. It's not healthy. It's not good. And I'm getting progressively pissed off at you. I mean frustrated with you. I mean bitter towards you. I mean
2: resentful. Yeah.
0: Whatever, right? I mean, you know, you fill in the word, right? But and this is getting worse rather than better. And so we're going to try a new thing. You and I are going to sit down together like two adults, not like one of us at a kid with a candy store with his hand out. And we're going to decide each month what we are going to do with our money. I'm happy to write the checks and pay the bills once we have agreed on where the money that we make is going to go. And I'm never going to my parents again for any reason, ever. So we've got to fix this, honey. We've got to get on the same page. It's messing up our relationship, and it's messing up our money. And it's going to mess up our relationship with mom and dad eventually, because eventually they're going to get tired of it. They're probably past tired of it already, really. But So if that conversation, sitting down with him and says, okay, we're going to get on the same team, we're going to be in agreement each month before the month begins where the money's going, and we're going to be in agreement on the principles that we are going to save, we're going to be generous, we're going to invest. And if we can't agree on those principles, then we have a different problem that's not a money problem. It's a marriage problem, and we're going to have to sit down with a marriage counselor.
2: Yeah, and I think going back, Stacy, and looking at the pattern at which what reasons you did borrow the money, right? So it may be him and a lot of his projects. And it's like, so that means going forward, we can't do these unless we have the money. I don't know if you ask for big, you know, money for big vacations. And it's like, if we don't have the money for the vacations, we're not doing it. It's almost like putting out the reality of what has been.
0: Yeah.
2: The state of the union of like, this is what we've been doing. And now we are not going to keep living like this. We can't.
0: Honey, and so going forward, I need your help to carry the weight of this, because the weight of this is too heavy for me to carry by myself. And by the way, husbands can say that to wives. Wives can say that to husbands.
2: That's right.
0: And because it's properly done, two grown-ups are making the decisions. But what happens with the spender, and I'm a spender and Rachel's a spender by nature, is we don't think about the consequences. We just want the thing.
1: Yeah.
0: And nobody, there's no grown-up in our head when we start the process. Mm-hmm. And only with intentionality do spenders inject a grown-up into their brain. And I got the opportunity to go broke in my 20s, so I had to learn the hard way. Rachel had to grow up in my house, so she had to learn the hard way.
2: That's exactly what I was about to say.
0: And so everybody's got their hard, but somehow an adult has to be injected into that spender's brain to where you can't spend like you're in Congress.
1: Yeah. I've tried to get him, because I have the Every Dollar budget app, and I've tried to get him to be a part of that and to have like monthly meetings, but...
0: Well, I don't want to ask him to do a budget. I want to ask him to help me carry the weight of the households. I'm tired of being your mommy.
1: Mm-hmm.
0: It feels like you're a little boy that comes wanting his allowance.
3: Baby, I want a new wood shop. Would you call your mother?
0: You know, oh, my God. You know?
1: Yeah.
0: That's how it sounds in your head, because that's the way you've described it to us. And he needs to hear that that's how he sounds.
2: Mm-hmm.
0: And so instead of, honey, I'm like a grown man, and I think a wood shop would be really cool, and here's how I think we can save to get that money. It may take us 3 years, and I may have to actually use some woodworking tools to build the stupid thing, but I figure out a way to get it, right? But that's what grown-ups do.
2: Right.
0: And you can't just, but this is a relational marriage issue, and ask him to help you not do a budget, but to carry the weight of the decision-making in the household and be in agreement. And the best way to do that is a budget.
2: Yeah, and I think that's one of the weird dysfunctions in money when it comes to relationships and marriage, is when one person's in control. And we hear this a lot from, again, it can be husbands or wives. You know, we hear both sides of it. Of one person has all the, you know, all the control, all the decision-making, whether because they want it or they're defaulted into it. And then the other one is just sits on the sideline and gets handed out what feels like an allowance or what. Yeah. And it's this weird, a weird power dynamic. And if you are married, you're both two grown-ups that you both get a say, and you're both in the decision-making process. It's not one taking care of the other. It starts to get this into this weird nuance, but that's the important part of having equal say in your marriage when it comes to your money, so you don't create that type of pattern.

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0: So adding to that last discussion a little bit, in most marriages, opposites attract. Larry Burkett used to say, if two people just alike get married, one of you is unnecessary. It's a good thing that opposites attract. Typically, the spender marries a saver. And you savers need a spender in your life, so you have a life. Because you would live in a cave, collect lint, and only come out on triple coupon Thursday. You spenders need a saver in your life, so you don't have to eat Alpo at retirement. And so you need each other to balance this thing out. But that requires that you're working together, not that one of you assumes the role of parent, which is what Rachel was talking about as we went into that break. So, you know, mama handles the money and she just lets me do it. No. She's not your mother. She's your wife. And I call my wife Mom or Mimi, her grandmother name, but she doesn't function in my life as my grandmother or my mother. Okay? She's my wife.
1: When you say when the grandkids
0: are. Yeah, I call her that on the golf course. People look at me like, she's not old enough to be your mother.
1: Y'all do that.
0: Hey, Mom. Mom, where are you? Yeah, but that's our Mimi. Yeah. So but you're not functioning in that role. Okay? That's the difference. And if you're the one that has been, and usually the nerd that likes the details also marries a free spirit that hates details. And the nerd's usually the one listening to this show, by the way, at least at first. The free spirit, when they do start listening to the show, finally are glad that it's occasionally funny, because otherwise they would think it's a 401k meeting for their mother's company and that it's a root canal. No, we don't do that on this show. This is like real life. It's fun, funny, sad, happy, all those things. So that's why it's compelling and entertaining and why people, tens of millions of you tune in, and thank you for that. But the last thing you nerds need to do, or you savers, or whoever it is that's got control of the money, is look at the other one and say, I'm going to put you on a budget. That sounds like you're going to time out. Okay? Yeah. Instead, I'm tired of carrying the weight of all of this by myself, and then finding out later you might have had a good idea that you never voiced. And so emotionally, we're going to carry the weight of running our household together. And financially, the nerd is probably going to be the one that does the execution, that hits submit on the payment to the light bill or whatever it is, right? But the free spirit's probably not going to do that. But we're going to develop where the money is going before it leaves together, and that's called a budget. Not, I'm going to put you on, I'm tired of you, .. so I'm going to put you on a budget. That will not work. Suddenly, this person who's been acting like a child will suddenly start acting like a grown-up and go, no, you're not telling me squat. Mm-hmm. You're not going to tell me what I'm going to do. You're going to have that fight, right? You're like a four-year-old. You're not the boss of me. You know, that kind of thing.
1: Yeah, and I would say to the spouse, if you are the one doing everything, and again, it's not always out of malice. We were talking to some friends the other day, and he even mentioned, he was like, yeah, just kind of by default, he just kind of takes care of everything. And he was like, and the other day, he mentioned to his wife, he was like, Holly, I'm so nervous about X, Y, and Z thing coming up. And he's like, even just saying it out loud, that's what he said. He said, even just saying it out loud felt good. And he was like, and then I realized, oh my gosh, we really don't talk about this very much. I just end up doing it. And so again, it may not be out of this like malice, weird control of how you, it's just how it's been done. But then you don't realize even a small glimpse of even speaking something about money to the spouse that never talks about it or is not involved, you suddenly feel what that weight lifting off feels like to have another adult in the formula with you. And I think that's what's important. So start practicing that and start that being the pattern within, you know, your marriage, because you are two adults and one of you does not need to be carrying the whole thing.
0: Yeah. Multitude of counsel, there is safety. When two people can be in agreement, there's safety. And also, by the way, those of you that are doing the budget right now and the other one has no idea what's going on, another thing that you alleviate, this I discovered, didn't happen very often with Sharon, but it did happen a time or two, is when something would go sideways, my best plan that I did by myself because she wasn't involved, it would go sideways. I got to experience, I told you so. I'm like, no, you didn't. You never told me. Well, in my head, I knew it was wrong. I knew that wasn't going to work. I had a bad feeling about that. All these things come out. All that goes away because you cannot say I told you so because you were in on it from then on. So from then on, you never get another I told you so. It's like we decided to do this thing and this thing didn't work. We decided and wished we hadn't. But we can't look at the other one and go, you're an idiot. You know, that kind of thing. And so, but don't use the phrase, I'm going to put you on a budget. That's lashing out, anger. You're frustrated. You're tired. Instead, I need help. I don't want to carry this by myself anymore. Would you please join me in managing our lives? And that's what, and the best way to do that is write it all down and have a budget. Yeah. Instead of, I'm going to put you on a budget. That's like, you know, like you're getting ready to get fired from your job or something. Susie is in Stamford, Connecticut. Hi, Susie. How are you?
6: Hey, Dave, it is such an honor. I've been listening to you for 12 years now, and Rachel, such an honor to also speak with you as well. I can give you a little bit of my story.
0: Okay. Well, what's your question first? What are you calling about?
6: I am calling because I'm trying to see if my plan follows Ramsey principles. I'm married, 36, stay-at-home wife, about $900,000 net worth. I've followed you guys, again, for years, and just wanted opinions about front-loading retirement and 529 accounts for my kids, and then by the age of 40, setting up a bridge account, and ideally pulling from that maybe 4 to 6% to cover expenses once the house is paid for.
1: So that you could stop working. Is that the goal? To
6: No, always working, but doing maybe things that we like more, I guess, and maybe more time spent volunteering as well.
0: Well, let's be clear. You did not ask if you'll be okay if you do this. You just asked if it aligns with what we teach. Because you're obviously doing great. You're millionaires, and you're 36 years old. Congratulations. Very well done. And I'm guessing you did that starting from nothing.
6: With a little help from parents paying for college, but other than that, that was all that.
0: They paid for college, but they didn't give you $500,000.
6: No, they did not.
0: Okay, all right, that's what I'm saying. So you guys have built $1 million net worth by the time you're 36. Way to go. Congratulations.
6: Thank you. That's excellent. Thank you.
0: Now, I would buy, if you want to front load 529s and quit funding them after that, that's fine. I did that. I would not front load retirement above 15% until the house is paid off, because that's baby steps 4, 5, and 6 working together. Baby steps 4 is 15% of your household income going into retirement. 5 is if you want to front load college and finish it, that's fine. You can check that box. And then 6 is pay off the house early. But no, I would not load up and start doing bridge while the house isn't paid off.
6: That's the idea, is the house should be paid off ideally within the next 6 years.
0: Well, when the house is paid off, you're at baby step 7, you can do whatever you want to do then. You can load up retirement. You could, if you want to dump a bunch in 401k at that point, max out everything and not do any bridge, and then stop for a while and do bridge, that's okay at baby step 7, but not today. Your house isn't paid off today.
6: Okay, that makes sense. Perfect. That's very helpful for my plan.
0: Yeah, I want the house clear. Here's the weird thing. It's actually going to work for you mathematically, because without the house anymore, what we did, Sharon and I did, I took our house payment was like, I don't know, it was $1,500 or something. It wasn't a lot compared to today. But I rounded it up to $2,500 and just set $2,500 automatically coming out of my checking account. I kept paying a house payment, but to myself in one mutual fund. That became effectively a bridge, because I looked up, it felt like 20 minutes later, and that account was $1 million. Just paying yourself a stinking house payment. You know, just pay yourself a stinking house payment. Get out of the debt. You know, it's so powerful. Your most powerful wealth-building tool, folks, is your income when you quit giving it to these stupid butt banks that have been screwing you for years. When you stop giving them money, you're going to have some. It's magical.

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3: News. I'm Sue Guzman. An arrest made in one of the devastating wildfires near Spokane, Washington. Spokane County Sheriff spokesman John Noel on the arson arrest of 37-year-old Aaron Farinacci.
4: We believe it was matches or a lighter when he was detained in the early stages of the fire. He was found to be in possession of some waterproof matches and a butane lighter.
3: It's being held in $1 million bond. President Trump lashing out at the top prosecutor in D.C. over her decision to drop charges against an accused reflecting pool vandal.
5: And I was disappointed with Jeanine Pirro, really disappointed with Jeanine Pirro. She folded like an umbrella.
3: When asked yesterday, the president would not say whether or not he plans to fire his longtime ally. 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

0: One of the biggest mistakes with money that people make is thinking they can skip having a will because they're too young or too healthy or they don't own anything. A will helps protect your family. It gives clear instructions and can keep your loved ones from having to guess at what you wanted during a difficult time, like who's going to take care of your children. Don't let the state decide that, okay? 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And if you're not sure where to start, text quiz to 33789, and we have a free quiz there that'll help you figure out what kind of option fits your situation best. We'll help you guide on this. And it's just very important that everyone have a detailed will that is up to date based on the state you are living in today. If you have changed states, your will is not valid. If you moved to another state, will probate law is state law. So wills, the laws are state specific. Angel is in Canada. Hi, Angel. How are you?
1: I'm good. How are you, Dave?
0: Better than I deserve. What's up?
1: Okay. So I'm basically, I'm nervous. Well, I've been looking into you guys for like 2 weeks now. And then I asked my husband, hey, check it out, check the book. And then, okay, we've run through things. We're in baby step number 2.
0: Mm-hmm.
1: And my question right now is it worth it or is it feasible in our income to pay a $2,000 monthly daycare for my 14-month-old child? So I can give you the numbers. Basically, we're earning $8,200 in a month, and we're currently renting $2,600 all in, parking, utilities, everything. Now, I just have one debt left, which is a car loan that is at $22,000. And the rest is just consumer debt, like mm-hmm. food.
2: Out of the $8,200, Angel, how much is your mm-hmm. income versus his in that number?
1: So I'm earning $4,200, and his is $3,000, and the extra $1,000 is... a kind of here and there. It's not a fixed okay. amount.
2: Okay.
1: So that's why I sometimes budget
2: just some side hustle stuff.
0: The way you said that, it sounded like you could buy or you could get a daycare that's less expensive, but you want to do this more expensive one.
1: Yeah.
0: Is that right? Did I understand that right?
1: Yes.
0: Okay. What's the cost on the other daycare?
1: Okay. So the other daycare is $840.
0: Okay, so what do you get for $1,200 a month for a baby?
1: $1,200?
2: No, $2,000.
0: No, $800 to $2,000.
2: Oh, the difference.
0: You're going to pay $1,200 more to move to Lux Daycare. So what mm-hmm. does Lux Daycare do for the baby that's $1,200 a month mm-hmm. extra?
1: The $12 extra? First, he gets full hours, like that's Monday to Friday. Now, the other ones is just 3 days in a week. Now, aside from the full hours, Monday to Friday, he also is getting full meals for the whole day. So that's 6 snacks and lunch. And then...
0: The other people don't feed them?
2: No, you bring the food or the bottles or whatever, yeah.
1: Yeah.
2: Angel, what's your comfort level with the other one, the $840 one?
1: The $800, I'd say maybe about 7/10. I'm comfortable. They're private, actually. There's still one more that's cheaper than that, which is half, like $400 in a month. That's a subsidy. However, when we visit them, it's not comfortable at all. Like I'm a first-time mom, and
0: don't do that.
2: And my son,
0: now let me ask you, why? What would if you did the $800 and it's only 3 days?
2: What do you do with the other two days?
1: I'll be taking care of him. Like I'll take off from work. My work demands me to be working weekends, so that means I get weekdays off.
2: Oh, okay. So do you have days off now, or you would just switch your schedule to weekends?
1: Oh, I have days off now on weekdays.
2: Okay, but he still like, just goes to daycare while you're home, just to give you...
1: Yeah, right now.
2: Time. Okay.
1: He doesn't go to daycare yet because my mom is here with us right now.
2: Oh, okay.
1: And he's leaving soon, so that's why we're like thinking of plan B, like what do we do and all that stuff.
0: Okay, if now I get it. So to answer your question, if I understand what you told us right, the comfort of the child, the safety of the child, the love and care of the child is equivalent. The difference is the number of days and food.
1: Yes. And my husband, I mean, we both went to both daycares. We're both comfortable. And
0: yeah, I would do the less expensive one and buy my own food.
1: That's what he said. That's what my husband said.
0: Yeah. And he's the like, other, the oh, other part not, sounds luxurious right to me, and you're not in luxury mode in baby step two while you have a $22,000 car debt.
1: Well,
2: so what I would say
1: that's why I called.
2: Yeah, and I would say after baby step three, that's when you get to be a little bit more like, hey, I do, I like having this because I like to have my day. You know, like if you want to finagle some things then you totally could. You guys just put it in the budget and pay for it. But until baby step three, I would see where I feel, again, I say this so cautiously as mom, like where I would feel comfortable.
0: Yeah, and as long as you're comfortable. Yeah, that's, we're not asking to do something where the child is not cared for.
2: That's right. Yeah, yeah, yeah. But if you feel okay about it, then for sure. I mean, that saves you a lot. Angel, how much, if you sold your car, how much could you sell it for?
1: So I'm actually looking into that. So the car is worth $17,000 right now.
2: Okay. Okay.
1: And we actually put down payment like $5,000. It was a very, very bad decision to get that car.
0: Okay. Do you have any money saved?
1: Yes.
0: How much?
1: So I have liquid, like I have a cash of about $7,000.
0: Okay, so you could write the check and sell the car. You could write the check and sell the car and then finish up baby step three is all you would have lacked. And then if you wanted to do the luxurious daycare, you could. But we would tell you to do that at baby steps 4, 5, and 6. And that's when you move from intensity to intentionality. And it, you know, because it's not the only way the child is cared for adequately. And so, and that's what you're, you know, that first thing is safety and comfort, you know, for the baby and make sure. Because first time mom, second time mom, third time mom, all dad and all dads, you know, none of us want our child in a situation that's not cool.
2: Well, and I would say too, Angel, be thinking about, I hate to say priorities because that makes it sound bad. It's not a bad thing if you keep the car and just pay it off. That's fine. But also you're trading what you kind of want as a mom.
0: For that car.
2: For a car. You know what I mean? So if you really want that better daycare, sell your car and you don't have to worry about it.
0: Write a check out of the $7,000, cover the difference.
2: Yeah.
0: Get you a beater. And then you can do whatever you want.
2: Whatever you want to do.
0: You got to get the emergency fund built, but I think you could do that anyway with the $2,000.
2: Oh yeah, a couple months. Yep.
0: Yeah. So I don't think that's going to kill you, but you know. But you're right, Rachel. There's we've even seen situations where we've got an SUV payment that's massive to haul kids around, and the mom's like, I want to quit and go home and be a full time mom. And you go, okay, well, how much are you off? Well, and you do all the math, and it comes out about the SUV payment.
2: Yeah.
0: So, like, you're working to buy an SUV to haul kids around, and you're not home. And so, yeah, sell the SUV. That's, you know, that we get that. We've done that math.
2: Well, it starts to get a good picture of what your stuff actually means to you, because you think even people in baby step, you know, two, and they're working hard, they're working extra hours, they're working weekends, they're not having a life to get out of debt. Where some people, you know, you have an asset sitting there, and that could save you 4 months of overtime. So sell the, you know what I mean? Like there's like credit card debt, you have no option. You gotta pay it off. Your student loans, you gotta pay it off. But when it comes to the car specifically, it is the one thing. And we're not mad if you keep it and pay and you know work hard and pay it off. You can do it within.
0: But she said it's the biggest mistake they made. So.
2: Do it.
0: She doesn't like it. It's the biggest mistake they ever made, she said.
2: Yeah, her car. So, yeah. Because I'm like, an asset sitting there and it's taking time away from my family, the ability to have margin in my budget. You know, like, you just kind of start to realize this stuff is costing us. And, man, selling it, that's a lot of freedom.

0: Hey, George Camel here. 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
7: William is with us in Charlotte, North Carolina. Hi, William. How are you?
8: Hello, Dave. It's so wonderful to finally get the opportunity to talk to you. I will get right into my question, but you have really changed my life.
7: You changed it. I'm proud of you. How can we help?
8: Well, thank you so much. My question is for people who are established financially and looking to invest their money in safe but morally appropriate way. Specifically, my question is, can the average investor work towards putting our earnings into individual companies that we like and understand? I ask this because when we give all of our money to large investment groups, we lose control of the equity and give massive amounts of voting rights to groups that don't always have concrete or even good moral values. An example being Wall Street madness and corruption. Is this possible and how so?
7: It's an excellent question.
8: Thank you.
7: There's a lot that goes into this. If you were to invest in any company, as a single stock, publicly traded company, you have absolutely no control what they do. Okay.
8: Yes, definitely.
7: The only thing you could make you could de-invest. I mean, you could look up and go, okay, that company's doing X or Y that I don't agree with morally, and so I'm going to sell the stock off. Okay.
8: Yes.
7: So the problem is that a portfolio of single stocks underperforms a good portfolio of mutual funds dramatically. Now, mutual funds in general can fall into the category that you're talking about, where the voting rights are gone, and someone else like a BlackRock or whatever is they're holding sway over some of these companies or some of these mutual funds, and so and even some of the boards of those companies get infected with that stuff. So your observation is correct, my friend. Vivek Ramsworthy wrote a book before he got into politics called Woke Capitalism, where he got into how the boards were infected even with some of these things. So it's a very cool philosophical discussion and really and a good ethical question in general that you're asking. So there are some mutual funds out there that pledge to only invest in stocks that align with X or Y value. Okay, mm-hmm. So for instance, you could, there are some that are like animal rights. They won't invest in any company that the dolphins are getting caught in the tuna nets. Okay, so they're worried about the animal rights. And so they refuse to do that. That's actually one that I had brought up one time. It actually happened. And so that you can say I'm an animal rights advocate and I don't.
9: Dave, explaining dolphins.
7: Well, I mean, it actually came up. I actually
9: was not on my bingo card today.
7: I didn't think that was happening today, but yeah. So, but they do. They get caught in there and they die.
9: Not good.
7: And so that's what happens.
9: Not like that.
7: And so anyway, the other side of that, of course, is the, from a moral or ethical, from a person of faith, if you are a person like a Christian, like Rachel and I and Sharon and I are. And so, I don't want someone investing in something that's complete or running their company in a way that's completely contrary to what I believe biblical values are. And I don't want to put money into that.
8: Retirement investing then.
7: Yeah. Yeah. So then there's one company down in, Atlanta that actually has a pretty good track record. It's called the Timothy Fund. If you're worried about on the Christian ethics side. And the Timothy Fund does their best to comb through these companies before they put them in the portfolio that they line up ethically with that. And it has not performed poorly. It's performed about like other mutual funds, roughly. It's not substantially better, not substantially worse. So that's there. And we've actually told people about the Timothy Fund for 20 years or 25 years. I met those guys a long time ago when they were putting that thing together. And it has worked out. That's one part of the equation.
8: Timothy Fund, my bad.
7: No, that's fine. Go ahead. What's your question?
8: Do you think that the Timothy Fund would also, on average, outperform individual stock investments?
7: Yes.
8: Okay.
7: Because all the research says that when you go buy five stocks, you suck at part of it. You're just not good at it.
8: Yes, definitely.
7: And the guys that do the analysis on this come to work in a car longer than your house. I mean, it's ridiculous how and they're very, very specialized and nuanced. They'll have one guy that does nothing but study the
8: analyst.
7: Yeah, got one guy that studies the automotive industry 24/7, and you and I can't keep up with that. I can't do that level of detailed research. I would spend all my time with my nose in my computer. Heck with it. No, thank you. Now. All of that being said, here's the other thing. When you buy a stock from a company, or you buy a stock in a company, like you buy a share of Home Depot, you realize the money does not go to Home Depot.
8: Mm-hmm.
7: It goes to the guy on the other side of the equation that's the seller of the stock.
8: Yes.
7: Okay, so when you buy a used Chevrolet from me, Chevrolet doesn't get any of the money, and so if you're pissed at Chevrolet about something, they're not even affected by the transaction.
8: Mm-hmm.
7: Now, if you buy a Nike shirt and you don't like what Nike stands for, then you gave Nike the money. That's different. But when you're buying a share of stock, almost always you're buying it from another entity that has nothing to do with the company, unless it's treasury stock issue. So it's really not there. And it's a slippery slope to get into studying and trying to figure out who's doing things that are wrong. I mean, then you can't go to the, you can't bank with that bank because they support Planned Parenthood, and you can't go to that grocery store because right down the aisle there is some pornography, and you can't, and there's, you know, everywhere you go, you're interacting.
9: Right.
7: Everywhere you go, you're interacting with the world somewhere. And they're always doing something that's mischievous at a minimum. And so, you know, you've got to decide where I'm going to draw the line on this and go, okay, if somebody stands for something that I oppose and it's their whole thing, I want to stay away from them. But if there's a corner of the market where I buy gas that sells penthouse, I probably don't know it unless I'm in there looking for a penthouse, right?
10: What's that?
7: A Playboy magazine. Oh. Okay. And so...
9: it's like an 80s reference.
7: It's an 80s reference. Know. Okay. Yeah, they're probably
9: Kelly
7: out of
9: business. Kelly didn't know
7: either. They're probably out of business. Okay. So I don't even know. But anyway, I got no idea. But the that's how... But anyway, well, if there's some, okay, if there's something you vehemently disagree with and it's in the corner of the market.
9: Right.
7: Okay.
9: I hear you.
7: You don't believe in smoking weed, but they sell wrappers, okay?
9: I mean, I'm with you.
7: Right.
9: Well, it's just like you're going to boycott, you know,
7: everything.
9: You're never going to have a Starbucks coffee again. You're never going to have an Apple phone. You're, I mean, like, yes.
7: There's always something to be pissed about.
9: That's right. That's right.
7: It's a very, very slippery thing. So I have made the decision if something's in my face, I'm not going to do it. But I don't think I can do enough investigation or spend enough of my time to control to have 1,000% of all my dollars pure.
9: Right, right.
7: And I really don't think God's mad at me about that.
9: No.
7: And he's asking me to manage his money, by the way. I'm
9: right.
7: a steward.
9: Right.
7: And so, now if you're Muslim, you're not allowed to do any of it anyway by the Quran. You can't put a dime in those kinds of things, period. You don't have, it's not an option. And so, ethical question over. You cannot engage in things like that, period. And you can't even put money in a bank because you can't, it's usury to receive interest. And the Quran, if you're strictly following the Quran, you're not allowed to draw interest. And so, obviously, there's some Muslims.

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2: This is it for Iran. I'm Dave Anthony, Fox News.
3: I want to give him every last chance before decapitation.
2: President Trump also warns Iran if a last round of talks fail, he's still ready to order the big attack he called off Sunday night.
3: Would have gone on for a long time. And there'd be essentially very little left. There'd be nothing left.
2: The president says the goal remains denuclearization of Iran and getting the Strait of Hormuz fully open for shipping.
4: While the Trump administration explores diplomatic options with Iran, the IRGC is continuing attacks in the Gulf. Overnight, at least one cargo ship was hit with an unknown projectile, according to maritime tracking groups. This was near the Strait of Hormuz. And the incident comes as the U.S. naval blockade remains in effect.
2: Fox's Trey Yingston, Tel Aviv. Oil prices back up more than 2% this morning after the big drop when President Trump called off that attack over the weekend. Democrats are taking the president to court again, suing to block his latest round of tariffs in 60 countries, months after the Supreme Court invalidated even bigger tariffs.
5: The states filed the lawsuit at the U.S. Court of International Trade in New York, arguing the tariffs exceed President Trump's legal authority to impose taxes. A group of small businesses also filed suit to block the tariffs last month. The administration announced sweeping tariffs on July 24th, accusing the EU and other trading partners of not doing enough to stop the flow of goods made with forced labor.
2: Well, that's Fox's Jared Halpern. It's primary day in three states. Polls opening now in Virginia as Republicans pick a nominee to take on Democratic Senator Mark Warner. There are also congressional races in Missouri and Michigan, where a Democratic contest for senator is getting the most attention.
6: Between Abdul El Sayed and Representative Haley Stevens, pits an establishment Democrat against a progressive challenger. Syed wants Medicare for all. He's also been more outspoken on Gaza. Stevens, however, is the more moderate of the two.
2: Fox's Alex Hogan. The winner will face Republican Mike Rogers in November. 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
2: More young Americans want to be all they can be. That used to be the U.S. Army slogan when recruiting. And a resurgence of people joining the military continues. All the branches.

0: met their goals last year, and the Army has reached its goal this year ahead of schedule.
1: Just a few years ago, the Army was struggling to fill its ranks. Now commanders say more young Americans are walking into recruiting offices looking for a career, a sense of purpose, and a chance to serve their country. Guadalupe Campos is an Army infantryman at Fort Hood.
2: I love my country. I love America. This is our home. This is everything that we all have in common is this American flag that we fly on our right shoulder.
1: The Army has already met its annual recruiting goal for 2026, months ahead of schedule. Army leaders say today's typical recruit is about 23 years old. Recruiters are also spending more time inside high schools and college campuses. A battalion commander says the comeback is being fueled by a mix of patriotism, benefits, and a stronger recruiting presence in local communities. Tom Graham, Fox News.
0: President Trump has signed an executive order to help military spouses and families, establishing a commission.
3: The commission will develop suggestions to address particular challenges in housing, employment, health care, education, child care, and just about everything else you can think of.
0: The U.S. has a new director of national intelligence, Jay Clayton, sworn in days after his Senate confirmation. A Senate committee will vote this morning on acting Attorney General Todd Blanche's nomination to get the job full time.
4: Todd Blanche's confirmation path is much more likely to become the attorney general. He formally put in writing and released to the public what two U.S. senators wanted him to do more than a week ago. He established that the controversial weaponization fund is dead and will stay dead.
0: That's Fox's David Spunt. That fund had been set up as part of the Trump IRS tax settlement. On Wall Street, stock futures are up modestly the morning after a huge start to August. The Dow surged up 693 points. The Nasdaq gained 540. I'm Dave Anthony. This is Fox News.
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0: Welcome back to the Ramsey Show in the Fairwinds Credit Union Studios. Kevin is in Lincoln, Nebraska. Hi, Kevin. How are you?
1: I'm doing well. How are you?
0: Better than I deserve. What's up?
1: Well, kind of wondering. My wife and I became debt-free last year, paid off the house, got our emergency fund.
0: Wow. Good for you.
1: Yeah. Thank you. Thank you. I owe it to you guys. I wish I could say I did it strictly Ramsey, but it was more Dave-ish along the way. We probably could have got it done a lot faster had we been more strict. But then, in about the last year of, working on debt, I kind of started doing some soul searching of wanting to do something a little more personal rewarding as far as a career than what I was doing. And a few months after we became debt free, I became a personal trainer and, reduced my income by probably anywhere from 66 to 75%. And now, I mean, we're getting by, but that's about it. We don't have a whole lot of extra at the end of the month. And now we've got, you know, things like house upkeep and wanting to travel and, other financial goals that we'd like to achieve. And
0: what were you doing before and what were you making?
1: I was a cell phone tower construction project manager, making about 105 a year.
0: So you're only making like 25 or 30 grand as a trainer?
1: Yeah, I might take home about $1,000 every 2 weeks. And I know I'm fairly new in the industry, and if I work hard, I could, you know, make more. But I'm 50 years old. I don't feel like I've got the time to really put in the work. And the sales aspect of it, I'm not the greatest.
2: I'm curious, Kevin, what the conversations were. So you guys paid off the house, everything. You're like, wow, we don't really need a lot of money because we don't have a ton of bills. And so I'm just curious how you got from where you were to this.
1: Well,
2: you just love training and you're like, let me just do this and see what happens.
1: For the last, I don't know, maybe 5 years of working in the cell phone tower industry, I really started feeling like I was doing the devil's work, you know, with where cell phones and social media have gotten the world today. I don't feel like it's a net positive, and I just was really feeling like I wanted to do something that was more rewarding, something that helps people. I've always been a little bit of a gym rat, and I've heard other people say that I should be a trainer, and so I decided to give it a shot. And my wife was supportive. I mean, she saw how stressed out I was with the cell phone tower construction.
0: Let's establish this, okay? You gave it a shot. What you're the way you're doing it today is not working. That's why you called.
1: Yep.
0: So something has to change.
1: Yep.
0: Either the way you're running your personal trainer business has to change, and you're going to have to make it profitable and triple your income, which you should be able to do, by the way. And you're going to have to get, you know, pretty aggressive about it. And not in a mean or a pushy way or anything like that, but you're going to have to get excited about making a stinking profit. And or you need to do something else. And I don't think you have to go back cell phone business, by the way. A project manager that can manage the building of a cell phone tower can manage a lot of different kinds of projects.
1: Yeah.
0: You could easily get in the home building business. As a general contractor, you could easily get into
2: project manager,
0: other things, just the project management science of the science of project management. It's wide open. We've got, you know, people in all through our organization that manage projects here. It's their title. It's their function. And so, and they're not doing the devil's work. So, you know, there's a lot of different ways to apply your experience if you don't want to be in business for yourself. But if you want to be in business for yourself, You know, you're at the treadmill stage, the beginning stage of this, and you're going to have to grow this business, and you're going to have to commit to doing the parts of the business you don't enjoy as much as the other parts in order to be able to stay in the business.
1: Right.
0: Yeah. So if I enjoy writing books and speaking on the radio, but I'm not making a, you know, and the only way I can do that is I have to do the accounting and I have to do the marketing, which I don't enjoy as much, and I don't enjoy accounting, I don't mind marketing. But I'm saying if there's parts of running Ramsey in the old days that I don't like, I've got to do them to be able to do the parts that I do like. And that's what you're not doing.
1: Yeah.
0: You've kind of took your foot off the gas, and you're just coasting along, helping people. You're like a gym rat that gets paid sometimes.
1: Yeah, pretty much. Yeah, I kind of figure I'm spending about 48 hours a week at the gym and getting paid for about 30 of it, and about a third of that is minimum wage.
0: Yeah, you're not making $1 an hour. Yeah.
1: Yeah.
0: Yeah, so you got to change your business model and embrace the discomfort portions of the business.
2: And if you want to, I mean,
0: otherwise you need to go get a job.
2: Yeah. Yeah. Yeah.
0: Yeah. You know, because you've established by the way you described it is, I wanted to do this. I did it. It's not working for my family. It's not really not working for me. It's not as satisfying as the lack of money.
1: Yeah. Yeah. I mean, that's it right there. It's not as satisfying as having that extra money and the freedom that comes with that.
0: Yeah, I want to be able to take a cruise with my wife. I'm stinking debt free, you know? And I'm not even making $1 an hour over here at the gym. So I get it. I get why you did it. I'm not shaming you for that. Mm-hmm. But you need to establish, okay, here's what has to be true in order for me to stay in this business. I don't want to do that. Okay, then you're not staying in the business.
2: And I think it takes a lot to keep a small business running.
0: You have
2: to love it and believe in it. And if you sound a little bit on the fence, Kevin, just from your tone, I mean, and you may just, I don't know, what I'm picking up is you might be better off. I mean, honestly, go work for someone for 10 years till you're 60, make a good living, and
0: you know, there's a
2: call
0: lot of,
2: it a day.
0: A lot of stuff you could do working on your own as a project manager. If you looked at this as a project, you know, that's fine. So I'm going to send you a couple books. I'm going to send you Desired Future by Henry Cloud, which is you need to say out loud what my desired future is. And then immediately he says to ask yourself what must be true that's not true today. So my desired future is I'm going to stay in this. I need to make $70,000-$80,000 a year. And what's the path there and the things I have to do that are uncomfortable to get me there? That are ethical, but they're uncomfortable. It's not stuff I enjoy as much as I do the actual teaching of a personal trainer. Or I'm going to hire some people, or I'm going to open a gym, or I don't care. But decide what it is, and then decide if that price is one you want to pay to get there. Because right now you're the CEO, the chief everything officer. And that's what you got to decide. And then I'm also going to send you our latest business book, my latest bestseller, actually, Build a Business You Love, because you're at the first stage of the five stages of business called the treadmill stage, and you just run, feel like you get nowhere, and sometimes it's because you're getting nowhere. And I remember that stage in this business, and it wasn't a fun stage. It was exciting because it was all on me, but you're exhausted at the end of the day, and you don't know what you did. It's just chaotic. And so I'll talk you through both of those. So I think you're going to make a good decision either way, because I think you've already decided what we're doing is not working.

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9: Well, we wish we could get to every call on the show. 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All right, Ann is with us in Akron, Ohio. Hi, Ann. How are you?
10: I'm doing well, Dave. How about you?
9: Better than I deserve. How can we help?
10: It's great to have you and Rachel on the line because I have a debate with my husband, and I really need both of your inputs.
2: Yes, we love a debate. Cannot wait to know if you're the winner, but we will tell you.
10: I mean, I feel like I'm the winner, but of course I would
2: you
10: say
2: probably,
10: that.
2: You probably are, Anne. You probably are.
9: We can already tell, yeah.
2: Okay, so what's going on?
10: We do our monthly budget together, and we have a slush fund for stuff like vacation items, you know, just bigger expenses that come along monthly. And then we have money going towards a down payment and that sort of thing. My husband says that our slush fund should be considered spent money. So we put it on the budget as spent money. But I say we should count each individual charge, like for hotel rooms, for food and everything. So what do you guys think?
9: So you're talking about you're setting money aside for Christmas. And when you take it out of the budget, how do you take it out of the budget if you don't show it as spent money?
10: That's what I was going to say. I was telling him that. So we're going on our honeymoon, which is a year delayed, to Italy. And we are buying, like, hotel rooms and stuff monthly, like we spend, like, for excursions.
9: You would reduce the savings that you have for the honeymoon. You've already set the money aside and took it out of the budget for to put it in the honeymoon account, correct?
10: I mean, it comes out of a slush fund monthly. Like, whenever we do have the money for an item,
9: I don't
10: like
9: know.
10: That
9: I mean, so you're running all of your savings for different things out of one account?
10: Not for everything.
9: You didn't have a separate honeymoon account that you're saving money into?
10: We don't have a separate honeymoon account, no.
9: Okay, so what is this slush fund then?
10: So the slush fund pretty much are like vet appointments can typically come out of there. It's pretty much money set aside for things we know we need to spend our money on, and we just take it out of our checking account into a separate account on the side, and then that way it doesn't get spent by accident. Not that we would accidentally.
2: Okay, so yeah. So the question is, when you're booking the hotel this month, is that considered money that should be coming out of this month's income? Is that what you're saying versus the slush fund? And so it looks like it has been spent.
10: Yeah, I know it's kind of confusing.
2: Okay.
9: No, it's not. The way you're doing it is confusing, but it's pretty simple. If you're setting money aside out of your budget, you see, you have your budget, and my budget says I'm setting aside $100 to go into an account that's going to pay for my honeymoon, okay? That money's already come out of your budget once.
2: Yeah, it doesn't need to come out
9: and
2: twice.
9: And then when you spend it, it doesn't need to come out again. Your books aren't going to balance.
10: Yeah, I guess that's true.
9: It can only come out once.
2: And it already came out because it's sitting in the slush fund.
9: Yeah, when you moved it out of your monthly budget into this side, we call them sinking funds in every dollar. And so if you have a sinking fund for Christmas and every month you set aside $100 for Christmas out of your budget has already set that money aside, and there's $1,200 in there for Christmas then, and you get ready to go buy Christmas, you don't take it out of your budget again. You've already been taking it out all year.
2: Does that make sense? Is that answering your question?
10: Yeah, it does, actually, because, you know, I was always considering it like a monthly expense because sometimes we'd pull the money out, but then we'd have to add it back in. It's kind of
9: confusing. I think your slush fund is probably, in general, is too confusing. So what I would say is you don't need sinking funds except for specific things. Okay, a slush fund that picks up five different items is going to be really confusing. It's going to be hard to track it, okay? So if you do car repairs and vet bills and doctor visits all out of the slush fund, instead of having set money aside for each of those things separately, then you're going to stay confused. So that's why we have sinking funds. You know, you don't have one fund that covers eight different subjects.
2: I know, but the fund in every dollar is not going to a separate account.
9: No, I know that.
2: So that's what, but so it could all be in that one, quote unquote, what she's calling a slush fund, and all her sinking.
9: The money can be in that fund, but there needs to be sinking funds established in every dollar for each one. So that when you can look at every dollar and go, okay, for 4 months we've been putting $100 aside for car repairs. We have a $500 car repair. We only have $400 in the car repair envelope. Then that's a problem. We got to move some money around. But if you have a $300 car repair and you've got $400 in your car repair your car repair sinking fund,
2: yeah,
9: then you're okay.
2: Yeah, but it's all coming out of one large account that she sees. And so it may be that the vet bill is more, you know what I mean? Like it.
9: Yeah, well, I wouldn't have a vet bill slush fund. I'd just cover that out of my monthly expenses. But I wouldn't be setting that aside. But I mean, for Christmas should be separate than car repairs. They should have different accounting for them. And so that's why we have the different sinking funds. You don't need 42 sinking funds. Most of this needs to be rolled back into your monthly budget and just be a monthly thing. But the answer to your question is if you've already taken it out of your budget once, you can't take it out again when you spend it.
2: That's it.
9: Because you're going to double.
2: I can't tell who won then.
9: Your books aren't going to balance. And I don't know who was voting for which side, so we still don't know who won. But you know who won. You'll have to go back and figure that part out later. But, yeah, ouch. Brock is in Cincinnati. Hey, Brock, what's up?
11: Hey, how you doing, Dave?
9: Better than I deserve. What's up?
11: My friends can tell me that I'm not doing this correctly. So if I could pay my house off within 5 years, but it means I'm not investing quite 15%, should I stay on this trajectory or should I follow
9: what percentage would you be investing?
11: Roughly 9 to 10%.
9: Okay, so 5% off, and your income is what?
11: 90K.
9: Okay, so talking about $5,000 for 5 years. We're talking about $25,000. So it doesn't extend the time you pay off your house, but about 6 months.
11: Okay.
9: You're not making as much headway by doing this as you think you are.
11: Okay.
9: So, no, I would put 15% of my income in.
11: Okay. So you're saying bump it up and just follow the baby steps quite literally then, right?
9: Yeah, absolutely. Quite literally.
2: Yeah, that's what Dave's
9: saying. It's a great phrase. It's a great phrase. Yeah. We did not give you a range in baby step four. And the reason, Brock, is this. I've run the math scenarios out. I've been doing this 35 years. And I've run the math scenarios out at all income levels. You know, unless you're making $1 million a year or $10,000 a year, I didn't run those out. Okay. But I ran them out $100,000, $200,000, $50,000, $90,000, whatever, back and forth. And it doesn't, the big thing is that I want a substantial growth in your nest egg in retirement while you're getting the house paid off. And the average person is paying off their home doing this in 7 years while putting 15% away in baby steps 4, 5, and 6.
2: And he said 5 years.
9: That's the average. Yeah. So he's already better than, he's better than average because he's not putting in. So he's probably going to be more like 6 years after I change this. Mm-hmm. But that's all. It's really not going to change it that much.
2: And the compound interest of the growth you're missing out on in the market?
9: Yep.
2: Probably worth it.

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2: News. I'm CJ Papa. Most of the polls open soon for in-person voting in the Michigan primary.
3: The highly watched race between Abdul El-Sayed and Representative Haley Stevens pits an establishment Democrat against a progressive challenger. Sayed wants Medicare for all. He's also been more outspoken on Gaza. Stevens, however, is the more moderate of the two.
2: Fox's Alex Hogan in D.C. Four other states are also holding primaries today. Iran's military is not getting the message of diplomacy from President Trump.
4: The IRGC is continuing attacks in the Gulf. Overnight, at least one cargo ship was hit with an unknown projectile, according to maritime tracking groups. This was near the Strait of Hormuz.
2: Fox's Trey Yinks. Denver set a new daily high temperature record of 102 degrees on Monday, snapping a 148-year-old record. 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
13: Today's question comes from Aaron in Indiana. My wife and I are buying a house and have a couple of questions. Should I insure my house for the sale price of the home and upgrade that if the house goes up in value? Also, should I reduce the amount of home insurance once I get to baby step 7? Excuse me. Sorry, I have a cold.
0: Okay. No, you don't insure the entire house because it includes the lot. And the insurance company won't let you. If they're smart, because they're going to look at the house and look at the appraisal value of the house in the area and at least come close on a guess on it. And so what does it take to build your home today on a vacant lot that looks like your lot? That is what would be left if the house burned, and you'd have to build it with a builder. And so that is the amount you would insure. What it takes to replace the house on that lot.
13: Yeah. And no, I would not reduce the amount of home insurance. Now, I wouldn't.
0: Now, we haven't. None of us have. We fully insure our homes. Now, I've raised the deductibles considerably on my car and homeowners.
13: And life insurance is one that you could become self-insured eventually. If you've got enough money that your
0: spouse and kids are okay. If there's kids at home without life insurance, then you've self-insured by becoming debt-free and having a pile of money. So that's a baby step 7 thing. You can get rid of life insurance. I kept my life insurance for quite a few years after that, but not for any financial planning reason. It was just Sharon wants it, SWI. And some things are just SWI, Sharon wants it. And it wasn't that expensive. And so I kept it for a few years, and then a few years ago she said, I don't want it anymore. So I think I'm going to be okay. I think you were okay a long time ago, but anyway, because all of our estate plan is predicated on me dying first.
13: That's the assumption. but the home insurance, even if you could pay for the home, that like you, it would,
0: I would
13: still,
0: not.
13: Yeah, would not reduce it.
0: I've got expensive cars and I don't fully self-insure the cars. Now, again, I carry a massive deductible, which brings the premium way down.
13: Helpful, but.
0: And the same thing on my home. I've got a massive deductible because, you know, let's pretend that you're living in a $2 million house. Okay, I'll just make up a number. If you got a $50,000 deductible, that's not going to kill you. But the $2 million might. If the thing burns.
13: Mm-hmm.
0: So, I mean, that'll take a chunk out, right? So if you want super low premiums, you can run your deductibles up, but I don't just cancel the insurance. No, I haven't. I carry it on my cars. I carry not only liability, but I carry replacement value. And I will also tell you to say, when it comes to homeowners insurance, to go with stated value, where you state the amount. And then as the cost of building that house goes up over the years on that lot, building that same house back, raise your stated value. You need to review your homeowners and your car insurance once a year. I've got stated values on my cars. And so if the car is totaled, this is how much I get. I don't have to negotiate. This is the amount. It's a set amount. Not going to get more, not going to get less. It's preset. No negotiate.
14: Well, the car's depreciated. The radio didn't work.
0: I'm not getting into all that. The car's either totaled or it's not. Write me a check or don't. Or fix the car. One of the two. And so stated value. And that has helped a lot, again, with expensive automobiles. And so you want to look at that, and I run a very, very high deductible. And with stated value, it change it and update it. I just finished my review with Xander on all my whole package last week, as a matter of fact. And so I'm just looking at the car values, how we change them, the home values, where we reset them, and everything. Because it does not automatically adjust. Replacement value is no longer a thing with most insurance. Most insurance, it's the amount you state. And you want to make sure you keep that adjusted. Josh is in Tampa. Hey, Josh, what's up?
15: Hey, Dave. It was a pleasure talking to you.
0: You too. How can we help?
15: Hey, so I just really want to ask, I'm trying to understand, maybe it's me or not. I'm trying to understand if I'm too frugal in my marriage. Or should I ask my wife to get a higher paying job? I'm trying to tread lightly here.
0: What about Josh? Does he need a higher paying job?
15: Yeah, no, absolutely. You're absolutely correct. So I think, you know, for me, I always try to find the cheapest possible things or that we can afford certain things, because I feel like that's the only thing that we could afford. And every time I, you know, let's say I book a trip or shop for things, I always look at the cheapest possible things. And I could almost feel the tension with my wife, like, oh, not again. And I just want to preface this with, I just recently became debt-free. And that's literally after paying 10 years of credit cards and
0: loans. What is your household income, Josh?
15: So together we make around $105,000 a year.
0: Okay. And so you, on $105,000, you have to cheap out on everything to exist. No, you don't.
15: Right. So I've calculated every single dollar that I could get. And I feel like at the end of the week, I have about $300 to spend.
0: See, there's a lot of feeling going on, and math doesn't have feelings. That's the third time you said, I feel like, which tells me you're not doing a detailed written budget that you and your wife are agreeing on every dollar.
15: No, we did it together, and she sees it. However, I don't think it sort of clicks in her head. Like, no, we can make it work.
0: No, wait a minute. Every dollar, when you, the two of you finish every dollar with $105,000 and no debt, $105,000 income, you have $300 left.
15: Every week, yes. Every week. And that's money that's also being contributed towards our 401k, Roth IRA. It's also obviously paying the groceries, the house, and
13: yeah,
15: and at the end of the
13: you guys bring home what? $7,500, $8,000 a month?
15: Yeah, so I together we probably bring in around, yeah, you're right, $7,000 a month after taxes and
13: yeah,
15: and all that.
13: How much is your mortgage payment?
15: $2,000 a month.
13: Okay.
15: And then our groceries is our biggest expense at $800.
0: Okay, well, there's a couple things going on, okay?
13: Yeah.
0: You have a tendency to be cheap. That's nothing wrong with that. My wife has that same tendency, okay? That's not a bad thing, all right? But what you're saying is your wife has not joined you emotionally in the every dollar budget committee meeting once a month, and the two of us as adults look at this and say, we have X to spend on groceries. We have Y to spend on travel. We have Z to spend. You don't make $500,000 a year. You make $100,000 a year. So it is going to run out. But you also don't make 40 either. So, you know, you're above an average household income in America.
13: So if you have $800 for groceries a month, and I don't know who does the grocery shopping, Josh, but yeah, if you're going and you're nickel and dime and every single little thing, and you're getting the cheapest of the cheap, and all of this, and then you guys still have money left over in that category, then that means you can up some of the quality of the stuff you're buying. So you just have to, like,
0: you have $800 to spend.
13: Yes.
0: Not 500, 800.
13: Yep, exactly.
0: So spend the 800
13: on
0: groceries.
13: And then when you guys are planning a trip, you guys need to decide together what hotel you're staying at.
0: That is within the budget that you set for the trip.
13: That's right. Yes. Yes. So yeah, it's probably a both and, Josh. You probably do need to chill out a little bit. But also, you guys have $5,000 after your mortgage is paid to say, how are we going to live our lives with this? And so it is important to know where it's going. But yeah, you should have more, I would think, more than 300 after all the debt's
0: paid.
13: It's
0: not your job to cheap everything out. It's the two of you's job to decide how much we're going to spend on a category and then live within that category. If it means cheaping some of it, fine.

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0: Adam is in Albuquerque, New Mexico. Hi, Adam. How are you?
6: Pretty good. How are you doing?
0: Better than I deserve. What's up?
6: Well, I kind of have a crazy one for you. I'm thinking about selling my house and buying a van and doing the van life thing.
0: The van life thing. What does that mean? You're going to live in a van?
7: Down by the river? Adam, where are you going?
6: Yeah, it sounds crazy at the surface, I understand. I'm 33, single, no debt besides my mortgage, and I work fully remote. And I previously worked in construction and lived in RVs and traveled, and that's where I saved the most amount of money in my life is when I did that. And now I have a house, and I feel like all I do is spend my money. It's about a little over 40% of my take-home pay.
7: Mm. How much do you make a year, did you say?
6: 135.
7: Okay.
0: Well, 40% of your take-home pay, we're not going to recommend, but I don't know if that justifies a van. I mean, that's a pretty extreme swing from that. So you just travel around, living in the van, working remote.
6: Yes, sir. Yep.
0: Okay. Campground to campground, I take it, right?
6: BLM land. There's some things you can do for free. There's some things you can do where it's paid.
0: Okay.
7: Do you know how long are you thinking? Do you have a time frame, or are you just, you're not tethered down to anything specific? So you're just like, I just want to see what happens.
6: No, I'm not tethered down. I originally bought this house to be close to family, but I ended up just sitting here working my remote job and, you know, not really wanting to be in the area. I kind of want to get back out on the road and travel and see things. I feel like I've followed the Ramsey plan fairly well.
0: Except for that 40% of your take-home pay house payment.
6: Yes, sir. Yes, sir. I hear that one in my brain every day. And then I also hear, you know, if I sell my house and buy a depreciating asset, I also hear that in my brain every day.
0: So if you do the van thing, the answer to your question is, regardless of, it's cool, it sounds fun, it sounds like an adventure, it's not a good 10-year plan.
6: No.
0: It's not a bad 2 or 3 year plan. Mm-hmm.
7: And if you save that much money and put it aside by the time you're done with everything to be able to
0: put roots down
7: somewhere.
0: Yeah, you're 33 and single, and we're pretty much ensuring you're going to stay single if you're going to live in a van.
6: You could say that.
0: Yeah.
6: I would say it's more of like a 5 year or less plan, and it's really
7: listen, there's some
6: to
7: women.
6: Put
0: well, there might be, but I'm just saying
7: too.
0: Your
7: I don't know.
0: Your chances just went way down on that. So
6: I would that's debatable, but
0: no, it's not. You cut out 75% of the female population that want to live in a van.
6: There's a smaller percentage. Maybe that 25% are the good ones left out there.
0: There you go. You need a good van girl. That's what you need. Yeah, that's fun. I like you. You're a lot of fun. All right. Now, yes, I would sell it, and yes, I would do it. What I would do is put a time limit on it so it doesn't become some kind of weird way of life. You don't want to be 63 and still doing this.
6: Right.
0: That's not good for you career-wise. It's not good for you socially. It's not good for you financially because of what you said. You're in a depreciating versus an appreciating asset, all those kinds of things. But if you did this for a period of time while you're untethered and don't have responsibilities and it's fun for you, I did hear you're a rambling man. I mean, you like the road, you know? And I think that's cool. That's fun.
7: Yeah.
0: Go do it. Yes, I would go do it, but put a time limit on it.
7: And make sure you are saving. It's the same kind of mindset. People go and move back home to save money, and then they really don't even end up saving money because they just end up spending it, you know. So really
6: and
7: make
6: I've,
7: sure.
6: I've saved up to this point, right? I've got over $300,000 in retirement, and then I also have about 90 cash sitting there ready
7: okay.
6: to go.
7: Okay, well, you may
6: but
7: have just plugged it back in.
6: This.
7: 25% of the female population.
0: Yeah, your bachelor eligibility just went up again. Okay.
6: That's great. That's good to hear.
7: I was going to ask him how much a van costs like that.
0: I think he's going to be okay. Junior's in Fayetteville, Arkansas. Hi, Junior. What's up?
8: Hey, how you doing?
0: Better than I deserve. How can I help?
8: Well, I have a considerable amount of money that I'm investing, and I have a friend that's a financial advisor, and he's giving me some mutual funds to invest in, to purchase, and he's not charging me. And my question is it okay to go with him and just bank the 1% that typically they charge, like a Fidelity or E-Trade, or would I get a better return if I went with E-Trade and somebody was actually watching over it?
0: Well, I would not go with E-Trade because I would want you to develop a personal relationship with a financial advisor that is watching over everything and meeting with you, like our SmartVestor Pros that we recommend. But we don't recommend E-Trade, and we don't recommend Fidelity. Fidelity's not a bad company. They've got some good mutual funds. But I want you to sit with a financial advisor, and I don't mind them charging you a percentage. You will recoup on that. So what's the total amount you're investing?
8: I have like, in my individual account, I have about $619. I have some RSUs that are going to mature. I'm going to sell them in about 2 weeks. That's 276. Then I have a 401k that's 47.
0: So you're bumping up to
8: $1 million. Yeah, over $1 million, about 1.2.
0: Yeah, okay. And I think when you sit with some of the financial advisors, there's break points on that as well when you start getting up to that $1 million mark. So meaning that the commissions won't stay exactly the same. So, yeah, I would sit down with SmartVestor Pro and have somebody talk you through that. You can find them at RamseySolutions.com. But the data is this. DIY, do-it-yourself, investing does not yield the same rates of return. And the main reason is that you get enamored with the romance of some company or some particular stock or thing instead of just looking at cold hard numbers. The second reason is fear. And when you read the wrong headline on the Fox News or CNN website and it triggers your fear button and you start talking about pulling all your money out at usually the exact wrong time to do it, you need someone to talk you off the ledge. And so all the research that we have on investing says that a person who has a calm, conservative, trusted voice in their ear to stay in the market and to carefully analyze these investments rather than getting caught up in the internet romance bullcrap of something, then they're going to keep you on track and you're going to build more wealth over the scope of your life than when you DIY it. And so I know a lot about this stuff, and I don't DIY my mutual funds. I have a SmartVestor Pro. Rachel and Winston have a SmartVestor Pro.
7: I'm curious if the friend was doing it out of just...
0: I think he's just saying, pick this fund and this fund. I don't think he's actually managing.
7: Okay, okay.
0: He said he's showing me which mutual fund.
7: Oh, I gotcha. Yeah.
0: And not charging him for that. But there's more in this than just simply which mutual fund to pick.
7: Mm-hmm.
0: There's staying in it. There's understanding new things that come on board, different things you can get into. As you get above that $1 million mark, there's going to be some things that you can do that are very nuanced, very small things. They're not going to make you rich, but they're also going to stabilize your life and stabilize your future with that. So, mm-hmm. No, Junior, I would not go with E-Trade. I would not go with Fidelity, and I would not go with my free friend who told me which mutual fund to buy over lunch. Instead, I would do what I do. So my advice is consistent. I'm not telling you to do something I don't personally do. My personal accounts are with one of our SmartVestor Pros and have been since I started that program all these years ago.
7: Yeah, and these guys and women who are in this position, if you find a good one in our SmartVestor Pros, you know, for sure that is... They live and breathe this stuff. And again, there are nuances in that world that you can take advantage of that you will never get by just, doing it yourself. And when you have that much money, Junior, that I would. I mean, you know, we joked about like tax loss harvesting, you know, one time on the show. And you're like, oh, yeah. But it's these little things that you know what I mean, that add up over time. And they know about that stuff. And they can educate you and show you. And it's good for you. Take advantage of those things. But you're not going to get that with just someone randomly telling you to pick two or three different types.

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2: The polls are just opening in two more states. I'm Dave Anthony, Fox News. An hour after primary voting got underway in Virginia, the race getting the most attention is in Michigan, where a Democrat who says he's not a socialist is running for Senate on a progressive platform.
3: I believe in the opportunity we have in front of us to correct both the moral failures of the past and the moral failures of our present.
2: Abdul Al-Sayed is taking on Congresswoman Haley Stevens.
4: Hamas appears...
2: And then Haley Stevens is a candidate who is more considered moderate. The Republican winning the Democrat, in this case, will face Mike Rogers, the Republican. In Missouri, a progressive Democrat is trying to return to Congress.
5: This is a last chance for them to sign a good document.
2: That's President Trump. He says that they're working on a deal with Iran. He called off a big attack over the weekend, pushing for a deal to denuclearize Iran and fully open the Strait of Hormuz, where another ship did get attacked.
6: The cargo ship reported being hit by an unknown projectile at 2 a.m. local time, while about 23 miles northeast of the Omani coast. Iran says no negotiations with the United States are scheduled. Tehran, however, claims it is talking to Oman about reopening the Strait of Hormuz.
2: That's Fox's Jonathan Savage. The first two deaths are reported in Michigan in the nasty outbreak of diarrhea-inducing cyclosporiasis.
7: Officials say both people had underlying health conditions that may have been impacted by the parasite. The deaths come as the state's total cases top over 11,000 and nearly 200 people in the hospital. Federal officials are still investigating the source of what they say are multiple separate outbreaks.
2: That's Fox's Ashley Strohmeyer. And back to the contest today. There are also primaries in addition to Michigan, Missouri, and Virginia. Contests in Kansas and Washington State. 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
2: This is Jay Clayton's first full day at his new job, Director of National Intelligence, sworn in after the Senate confirmed Clayton last week. Now, a Senate committee is expected to vote today to advance another nomination for Acting Attorney General Todd Blanche, who paved the way for potential confirmation Sunday night, formally rescinding the anti-weaponization fund that had initially been set up in the Trump IRS tax settlement. For people claiming to be political targets by the Biden or Obama Justice Departments, the president still supports it.
5: I thought it would be very fair for people that spent years in prison, people that were treated so badly, for in many cases people that did absolutely nothing wrong, So I view that fund as a positive, and a lot of Republicans do too. But

0: But not Senators John Cornyn and Tom Tillis, who had vowed to vote against Blanche if he didn't get rid of that fund in writing. The president also keeps insisting the Washington, D.C. reflecting pool he had fixed was vandalized after a contractor had put down a blue sealant along the bottom.
1: The softest part has to be flexible, and that's the stuff you can cut. And these guys knew what they were doing, and they cut all the way along the base. Cut.
0: And he's upset the U.S. Attorney for D.C., Jeanine Pirro, dropped the case last week against one of the accused vandals.
1: Really disappointed with Jeanine Pirro. She folded like an umbrella.
2: The U.S. Attorney filed a motion Friday to dismiss a felony indictment against former Olympic canoe racer David Hearn. In the filing, prosecutors say the Interior Department was slow to provide evidence that shows peeling to the reflecting pool sealant was likely caused by a rushed and botched job by a contractor and not an act of vandalism. At the White House, Jared Halpern, Fox News.
0: On Wall Street, more gains are brewing. Dow futures up about 300 points the morning after the Dow surged up more than double that. I'm Dave Anthony. This is Fox News.
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0: Welcome back to the Ramsey Show in the Fairwinds Credit Union Studio. Rachel Cruz, Ramsey personality, and my daughter is my co-host today. So a few months ago, we had another caller named Rachel that reached out asking if she could do a once-in-a-lifetime opportunity to see her childhood friends. There was a lot of drama in the question, can you tell? She wanted to go see the Backstreet Boys at the what do you call the stupid thing?
1: The Sphere.
0: The Sphere. I couldn't make it come out of my brain. I couldn't drop it out of my brain. Okay. At the Sphere. She wanted to go
1: see
0: it.
1: It's not drama.
0: She was
1: real.
0: Drama.
1: No. It was all true and real.
0: It was her personal friend.
1: To the heart of all millennial women in the world.
0: My personal friends.
1: Yes.
0: The Backstreet Boys. Well, she obviously knew our answer. We're not going to tell you. We told her, you know, we understand. Rachel particularly understood and empathized. I had no sympathy whatsoever. And just no. And then Rachel's like, oh, but I understand. Well, it turns out Kevin with the Backstreet Boys.
1: What a good man.
0: Was listening. And
1: a friend sent him the clip. Yeah.
0: Oh, that's what it was. Yeah. And he got in touch with us through DMs, I guess it was, and mine or yours or somebody's. And means that somebody was watching my DMs because I don't even know what that means other than there's a way to message me.
1: Anyways.
0: Okay. Tell the story. So he offered to send Rachel to the Backstreet Boys. So we got him on the air with
1: Not
0: Rachel.
1: Not this Rachel. Caller Rachel.
0: Caller Rachel. And then we were going to pay for the hotel. So she had no net cost and she got to go do the dream because Kevin was so generous. And it was great. We had him on the air, her on the air.
1: So fun. Yes.
0: She just got in touch with us. Apparently she went the other night.
1: Yes.
0: Sent us all the pictures and the VIP backstage experience. And, Kevin gave
1: there
0: her,
1: she is.
0: Gave her a shout out from the stage.
1: She said, my childhood friend. On her shirt.
0: Backstreet Boys are my childhood friends. There they
1: so
0: go.
1: So good.
0: Very cool. And she had a great time, and she wanted to send a huge thank you out to Kevin, the Backstreet Boys, for hosting Rachel and for giving her this once-in-a-lifetime opportunity. That's pretty cool.
1: So fun.
0: It was a fun. It was a fun thing to get to hook up somebody with super famous and super generous people like those guys. Very
1: it's
0: neat.
1: Awesome.
0: Very neat. Amber is in Atlanta. Hi, Amber. How are you?
2: Hey, Dave. Hey, Rachel. I'm good. How are y'all?
0: Better than we deserve. What's up?
2: Perfect. So my husband and I have been on our debt-free journey for about 18 months.
0: Good.
2: We've paid off $45,000.
0: Wow. Way to go.
2: We worked really hard, and we're both really proud of the progress that we've made because we've always been just paycheck to paycheck, nose to the grind, working, trying to make ends meet. And we have been married for 21 years. And so for that time, that's kind of how we've always lived. So we decided last year after a thing at our church, we're going to get our lives together. We're going to become debt-free. And I know that you always talk about the Bible verse of not being a slave to the lender. Mm-hmm. And so that's kind of what I keep in the forefront of my mind. Mm-hmm. So my question is, my husband and I, over the last year and a half, his income has doubled.
0: Wow.
2: And, yeah, he changed jobs about 6 months before we decided to work on our debt-free journey. And so it's been such a blessing, and God has truly blessed us through that journey.
0: Amen.
2: So we have our house left, which is about $190,000, and I have $28,000 left in student loan debt. The journey is getting weary. So my question is, how do we keep lifestyle creep from getting out of control while staying focused on our debt-free journey?
0: You tap back into the exact same spiritual nobility that caused you to do this in the first place. Something happened at church, mm-hmm. and God spoke to your minds and said, you guys need to straighten up. Because you're not doing this right. And you said, you're right,
2: right,
0: Lord. You're right, Lord. And we're going to not be slave to the lender anymore. And you went, after 21 years of doing it wrong, a new dog learned new tricks. An old dog learned new tricks.
2: That's for sure.
0: Yeah, right? And so you're a completely different couple and completely different people than you were 36 months ago.
2: Mm-hmm.
0: That's worth it.
2: Yeah.
0: And so yes, you're weary, but yes, you're, that 28,000 is going to go as fast or faster than super fast, because the 45,000 was in the early days of the thing, and now you see it working. But you just got one left, and you're looking up that hill, and you're going, it's a steep hill, and I'm tired. But you just reach down inside, and you say, all right, this is what the Lord gave us to do, and this is what... It's changed our lives, because it's changed our whole mindset.
1: How do you feel different, Amber, with the 45 paid off versus
0: the 28?
2: I can't believe it.
1: Yeah.
2: I can't believe we actually did that, because I didn't even realize it was that much until I sat down the other day, and we kind of hit mid-year, and I was like, okay, I need to do a checkup and see where we are, how everything's looking, you know, what does the rest of our year look like, kind of thing, and what are we aiming for the next 6 months?
0: Yeah, in my mm-hmm.
2: As I added it all up, I was like, oh my gosh,
1: was it
2: like,
1: so? It
2: we've
1: was
2: gone way further.
1: Okay, so, and I would want you to know that, like, as it's going, do you know what I mean? Like, if you have a great mm-hmm. month and you guys put an extra $800, $1,000 more to the debt than what you had planned out, that should be that should be the energy boost to yep. keep you going. You know what I mean? And I'm thankful that you guys yeah. got further than you thought, but I don't want that to be a surprise. I would be in your numbers probably a little bit more, so that you know the end too, Amber.
0: You feel the progress.
1: And mm-hmm. you need to know, like, hey, we're going to yeah. put an extra $3,000 towards this debt. You know what I mean? And we're going to be mm-hmm. done in 10 months.
0: We've got a saying like on the wall back here that says, what got us here won't take us there.
2: Oh, that's good. I like that.
0: And, in my 40s and 50s, I ran 15 half marathons, which are 13.8 miles, okay? And oddly enough, there's this thing in the half marathon world that happens at 9.5 miles. And at that point, you've been running well over an hour. And at the 9.5 mile mark, your nutrition starts to run thin, your hydration starts to run thin, and you're certainly not running on any sugar high or excitement high. You're just trying to finish now. Mm-hmm. And so you're looking, you're going, it feels like that the next 3 miles of that 3.5 miles is going to be longer than the first 9. There's something that happens, and it's a mental thing. And mm-hmm. like I said, I've done 15 of them back in the day, and I remember every time I hit that 9.5, I was like, oh, crap, why do I do this? You know?
2: Right.
0: This is, yes. This is killing me. But you're already 75% done, you know?
2: Mm-hmm.
0: And your mind starts playing tricks with you, and that's all it is. So here's the thing. I think you guys are way better and way stronger than you think you are.
2: Well, thank you for that, because one day we're going to make it to where we get yep. to come do our debt-free screen.
0: You are, and you're going to stand on the debt-free stage right outside this window, and you're going to remind me of this conversation. Because we got your back, kiddo.
1: Yeah, and Amber, you guys are doing exactly right. I mean, on average, it takes people 18 to 24 months. So you're about to, you are doing it.
0: Yeah.
1: You're doing it.
0: If God told you to do this, it's okay to ask Him for the strength.
2: Yeah.
0: It's okay to pray and say, Lord, I need some extra boost right now. As a matter of fact, He kind of enjoys that.

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7: Hi. Thank you so much for taking my call. I'm a single parent researching the best ways to pay for college. I have two sons. My older son went into the trades, a.k.a. no college debt. My youngest son is starting his freshman year at a private college in New York in a couple of weeks.
1: Well, the good news is where'd you get the money for a private college?
7: We have $72,000 in need-based scholarship.
1: Okay. Is it $72,000 or is it more?
7: No, it's $72,000, which leaves me to pay $14,000 per year.
1: Of what?
7: Tuition.
1: Oh, I thought it was $72,000. So tuition the tuition at the private school is $86,000 a year.
7: More than that.
1: Mm. Okay.
7: I think it's $93,000.
1: Mm-hmm. Okay. And what pray tell is this young man studying? That's worth $100,000 a year.
7: Yeah, but they gave us $72,000.
1: I know.
7: In need based scholarships, which means I only have to pay back
1: what do you make?
7: I gross $113,000.
1: Okay. Can you just pay $14,000 out of pocket then?
7: That's what I'm thinking about doing.
1: Yeah.
7: Paying $14,000 out of pocket.
1: Okay. Then you really don't have a question if you just do that. That's okay. And it sounds like it's what you're going to do. What I will tell you from our research is, and we had an award-winning documentary called Borrowed Future on student loan debt, which you're not talking about student loans. But what we found is the biggest mistake people make in college is the school they choose. Okay? Now, I don't know if you can find a school that's only $14,000 out of your pocket somewhere else, or if this guy, does he have great grades, or is it 100% based on needs with you making $115,000 a year? I can't imagine the need of that.
7: He has great grades, and he was recruited by the football coach.
0: Oh, so he'll be playing.
7: Yes.
0: Oh, okay. So there's an athletic component to it.
1: Well, sort of. You said it's need-based.
7: Yes, it has to be need-based because it's a Division III school.
0: Okay, gotcha. Okay.
1: And again, he's studying what you told me, but I already forgot.
7: Economics.
1: Okay, cool. All right, so if you can do this and he can play football for 4 years and you can come out of pocket $14,000 a year and you can cover that and cash flow it for 4 years and he gets a degree for the equivalent of $60,000 out of pocket, then that's not going to be a bad deal, right?
7: Yeah, that's what I think.
1: Yeah.
7: Mm-hmm.
1: But if he could have gotten 100% free ride somewhere else, 100%, nothing out of pocket, then I'm going to argue.
7: Not that I'm aware of. Yeah,
1: well, you didn't
7: try.
1: He got recruited from one place.
7: Mm-hmm.
1: And you went where they called you, because they gave you a big old number, but it wasn't a big enough number.
7: Mm-hmm.
1: So, yeah, the philosophical thing. If I were you, I would do the deal, okay? But the philosophical thing I want to lay out there for you, and more importantly for all of our tens of millions of listeners, is that where you go to school does not matter. Okay? No one has, you go in to see your doctor, you don't ask him where he went to school. You go in to hire a lawyer, you don't ask him where they went to school. You go in and sit down with an economist, you don't say, where'd you go to school? Unless they got a PhD from freaking Harvard, and then somebody will bring it up. It's like they're vegetarian. They feel like they have to tell you. But other than that, it's not a thing, right? So you just don't go somewhere just because, and don't go somewhere by default. But it sounds like this deal's not super bad. But if you told me you were coming out of pocket $40,000,
0: yeah, you wouldn't be able to afford
1: I'd be resetting his whole expectation about where he goes to school. I'd say go to school somewhere that you can afford to pay cash for.
0: Or it's beginning of August.
1: Or if you came out of pocket, or if you told me you're going in student loan debt to do this, I would just say no. There's another way to do it. And you can go to a different school, and you could afford it. By the way, folks, the average in-state tuition in America today is $14,000. That's what she's paying out of her pocket. So all the free money that they gave her just brought the cost down to what the average state tuition is. Now, maybe not in New York. She's in New York. Boston, I'm not sure that state tuition will be true in New York. But I don't know what who all offers in-state tuition in New York. It's a state college. But I'm going to guess and say that one's higher than the average. But still, you know, you cannot justify coming out of pocket $100,000 a year for a school that you could get virtually the same curriculum and the same textbooks in a lot of cases by going to a state school. 78% of the CEOs of publicly traded Fortune 500 companies went to a state school. Where you go to school does not matter. Whether you go to class or play beer pong matters. Whether you learn something while you're there matters. Whether you study something like economics that's usable in the marketplace, that matters. And so this is a sharp young guy, obviously. And so the good news is she's got the money to cover the 14. The 14 is not unreasonable. And, you know, as long as they don't rescind the scholarship. But if they rescind these scholarships or these things, you know, and he gets hurt playing football, then he's going to a different school if he's mine.
0: Yeah.
1: Because we're not coming out of pocket $50,000 so you can finish up where they started me with
0: and
1: a $72,000.
0: And it's a pretty debatable topic, but even college sports at a 3D, you know what I mean? At school, it's not like it's SEC and football, right? Like that, you have a
1: full-time.
0: Well,
1: the only reason it's just a job. Football's a job.
0: You have a
1: full-time. It's a $72,000 a year job.
0: That's it. Totally. That's what I was going to say, is at that point, you are going, because they're paying for your college.
1: Well, and then they take that team and they go play a big school, and that school pays them $1 million for beating the crap out of them. Yeah, that's what happens. So that's where it comes from. But
0: that's true. Oh man.
1: Yeah. But hey.
0: Well, what's crazy too
1: is not his deal is not a bad deal.
0: Sure, totally.
1: Always look at lots of options and don't just set the thing up on based on where you're going to school. It's the number one mathematical mistake in the whole college equipment. Whole college decision-making paradigm.
0: Yeah. Well, average tuition, I just looked, was $12,000. Room and board is $13,000 to $15,000.
1: Yeah.
0: You're starting to pay more for room and board than the actual...
1: Tuition. Yeah. They're going to price themselves out of the market if they keep it up. Like she said, she got one went in the trades. He's going to end up making more than the economist.
0: Right.
1: Yeah. The diesel mechanic will make more than the economist. We're done here. That's what's going to happen. $120,000 a year diesel mechanic right now. So, yeah. Sounds like Renee's a good mom. She got two boys she's raised, both of them coming out. They're both productive.
0: Well done, Renee.
1: Very cool. Good
0: well
1: for
0: done.
1: You, Renee.
0: And I hope it goes well.
1: I do,
0: I hope he doesn't get injured. I hope it, and he loves it.
1: Yeah, hope it all works out perfect. Yep. If it doesn't, pull him, though. Put him in a school you can afford.

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3: Gianna Gelosi, it is primary day in five states, but all eyes are on Michigan's Senate primary, where it's a battle of the blue.
4: The highly washed race between Abdul El-Sayed and Representative Haley Stevens pits an establishment Democrat against a progressive challenger. Sayed wants Medicare for all. He's also been more outspoken on Gaza. Stevens, however, is the more moderate of the two.
3: That's Fox's Alex Hogan. President Trump telling Iran it's their last chance to make a deal before the U.S. carries out a far more punishing military operation. Meantime,
5: a cargo ship off the coast of Oman was hit with an unknown projectile, according to maritime tracking groups. The incident comes as the U.S. naval blockade remains in effect. President Trump posted to Truth Social on Monday, saying, in part, nothing gets through to Iran unless we want it to.
3: That's Fox's Trey Yinks. 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
11: Crude oil prices remain elevated this morning following conflicting reports on the Mideast conflict. Caterpillar shares are jumping up 6%, its earnings top forecasts, and the heavy machinery company says it was the first time in its history it generated more than $20 billion in sales and revenue in a single quarter. Another oil giant is reporting sharply higher earnings. BP's profit more than doubled on higher energy prices. businesses. Also, BP wants to sell its biogas business that turns trash into energy. BP shares are up about 2%. Swedish audio streamer Spotify made more in the recent quarter than a year ago, though Wall Street was expecting even more, and Spotify shares are losing ground. That's your Fox Business Report. I'm Jenny Coselda. Invested in you.
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0: Dennis is in Denver. Hi, Dennis. How are you?
15: Hey, Dave and Rachel. Thank you for taking my call. Doing well. How about yourself?
0: Better than I deserve. What's up?
15: Awesome. So I'm 24 years old. I have about $170,000 in a regular savings account. Embarrassed to say that, but that's what it is for now. My question is, my mother is currently renting a home. She has been renting the house for quite some time, about 5 years now. She doesn't own a home herself, and the home is worth about $180,000. I could cash flow it and have her pay rent. She's the one encouraging me to do this, to build some equity over time and also have some income from the rent that she'll be paying me. I'm wondering if that's a wise decision to make.
0: Where'd you get $170,000 at 24?
15: I've been working since I was 16, and to be honest with you, I just have accumulated that much. Over the years, I have I take home about $3,900 a month, and I have no debt, no payments at all, no car payment. And I also don't pay for housing as a benefit through my employer.
0: What do you do?
15: I'm a property manager for a ski resort.
0: Okay. Wow. Well, you've done really well, sir.
16: Well done.
0: Congratulations. Very well done.
15: Thank you.
0: How old is your mom?
15: She's 60, and she's looking to live in that current house for 5 to 7 more years before she retires and goes back to her home country. Mm-hmm. At least that's what she says.
0: Yeah.
15: But it's unknown.
16: Okay. Is the house nearby? Is it in Denver?
15: No, actually, it's in the outskirts of Houston, Texas.
16: Yeah. Oh, okay.
0: Okay. What's her home country? Just curious.
15: Honduras.
0: Okay, cool. Doesn't affect the answer. I was just curious. But I think your mom wanting you to own a piece of real estate at 24 that's going up in value is a good idea. I think renting to relatives is a really, really, really bad idea. And I think owning rental real estate in a town you don't live in is a bad idea.
15: Okay.
0: So this is going to go sideways. Something's going to happen. Somebody's going to get sick. Something's going to shift. You're going to get married. Your new wife's not going to like the arrangement. Something's going to happen somewhere. I would rather, if your mom needs some help through those years, which it doesn't sound like she does, she's paying her rent now and she's working. And when she retires, she's going to leave and go to Honduras. So she's probably in pretty good shape. After all, she raised you and you're pretty frugal. So I'm guessing she's probably doing a pretty decent job. But anyway, I would just live your life with your 170. And if you need, for some reason, to, you know, if you want to help your mom at some point with some cash, that's fine. But I don't think this is the best way to help your mom, and it's not the best way to help you.
15: Right. And she doesn't need the help at all. She just is encouraging me.
16: She just thought it'd be a good idea.
0: She just wants you to own real estate.
16: And it's something going up in value. She wants to pay her son. She'd rather be paying you than a landlord. Like, I understand how she got here.
0: Yeah.
16: It's just, when you look at all the facts, it's probably not the best route.
0: When the heat and air goes out and it's $8,000 next year,
15: right,
0: you got a problem. Mm-hmm. You know, and when this or that happens, you got a problem. And by the way, you're supposed to go up on the rent every year when you're a landlord. That's how it works.
16: Well, he
0: and that's your mom.
16: Well, he wouldn't do that for 5 years.
0: I know. I know. And so you're not getting the right rate of return on your $770,000.
16: Right.
0: So you're not going to go. You're not going to go up on the rent. And you should. And but you can't because it's mom. You can't because it's mom.
16: Sweet mom is going to be retired.
0: His sweet mom. That's
16: years.
0: Right. She needs to just rent and then execute her plan. He needs to execute
16: that's
0: his
16: right.
0: plan.
16: I agree. Keep it separate, Dennis. Yeah. But I understand how she and you thought maybe this could be a good idea. But at the end of the day,
0: after
16: probably not the best.
0: Sitting in this seat for 35 years, I can tell you that very few people have called up and go, oh, that really changed everything, except in bad ways. And so,
16: if anything, Dennis, I would recommend you put your 170 or part of it, half of it, into the market. You could be making more return on that. That is one thing I would say is do something with that money you have saved.
0: All sitting in checking is not good.
16: That's right. That's right.
0: Yeah. So you need to move some of it somewhere and start thinking about what you know where you want to live.
16: Yeah.
0: You got free housing right now, so that's okay.
16: Yep.
0: But I would park the vast majority of that in at least an S&P 500 or sit down with a SmartVestor Pro and let them help you develop a game plan for investing that. Because the crazy thing, y'all, not just him, but everybody else, just think about this, okay? In 2023, the market went up, the S&P, Standard & Poor 500, which is the 500 largest stocks, and you can buy that in a mutual fund, went up 26%. In 2024, it went up 25%. In 2025, it went up 18%. Year to date in 26, it's up over 10%. And we're not even at the end of the year yet. Okay? Or you can get 3.5% on a high yield savings account. So basically, had you been invested, if you're out there and you've been invested for those 4 years, you would have doubled your money. And by the way, I have some money sitting in an S&P. That's where I park money while I'm waiting to buy a piece of real estate. And so during that five-year period of time, the money that I've got sitting in there doubled. That's crazy, y'all. So like if it's $1 million, you got $2 million, that kind of thing. If it's 170, you got 340. Now, the market does not always do that. That's an unusually good four-year period of time. But that's a lot, y'all. That's crazy. And so, you know, just leaving money in a fruit jar in the backyard buried because it's, quote, safe, no, it's not. Because you're getting beat up out here by inflation. So you need to be investing at a rate that's higher than taxes and inflation, which is higher than 6% on your long-term investing. Because you got to cover taxes and inflation. Inflation runs about 4.2, and then you're going to have income taxes some kind on that money somewhere. So when you got money like he's got sitting there, be Rachel's point, get it to where it's working for you. Andrew is in Tampa. Hi, Andrew. What's up?
17: Well, I've got an interesting problem. I am truly blessed. I'm in a very strong financial position, but you've got me getting, anxiety because I burnt through my baby step three. I had a couple of very large ticket recent expenses that fortunately, you know, I had that fund, was able to pay it. So, you know, just not having, I'm super cash poor right now, but I was wanting to know your opinion on borrowing against a 401k, since I can pay it back to myself with interest at roughly the rate that the market's moving.
0: No, it's not the rate the market's moving. It's more like 5 or 6%. You don't pay yourself back on 401k loans at market rate. You mean the market on a high-yield savings account maybe, but not the market on not what the S&P 500's doing, no. That program's not available. But anyway, the answer is no. I would never borrow on a 401k under any circumstances. The only time I would take or use 401k money is to avoid a foreclosure or bankruptcy. You're nowhere near that. How much money did you have in your emergency fund?
17: Well, going back to COVID, I had quite a bit, but I used that to buy a business, and I now own 4 locations, and that's doing real well, and I'm keeping all of that money separate to continue to grow that business.
0: Yeah, how much money's in that business?
17: So, how much money is in the business?
0: How much money are you, you said I'm keeping all that money. How much is in there?
17: It makes about $300,000 a year.
0: Good. And all that money's just sitting there in retained earnings?
17: Well, no, I've used it to buy properties and open additional shops.
0: Okay, how much cash is sitting in there right now?
17: In the business account, about 180 right now.
0: Okay, and how much was your emergency fund recently until you had my these unexpected big purchases?
17: Was about 100,000.
0: Why'd you have 100,000 in your emergency fund? 3 to 6 months of expenses should be in your emergency fund. 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Okay, so I'd take some of your 180, maybe 30 or 40 or whatever, 3 to 6 months of expenses, and move it over there, set it in your emergency fund, and call it a day.

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0: Our scripture of the day, Psalm 37, 23 and 24. The Lord makes firm the steps of the one who delights in him. Though he may stumble, he will not fall, for the Lord upholds him with his hand. John Maxwell says, a man must be big enough to admit his mistakes, smart enough to profit from them, and strong enough to correct them. Woo, that's good. Michaela is in Philadelphia. Hi, Michaela, how are you?
9: I'm good. How are you guys doing?
0: Better than we deserve. What's up?
9: I'm calling because I'm wondering what it means to be a beneficiary on a will, and if that person who is the holder of the will, if they pass away, does the beneficiary inherit any debt?
0: Okay. The second answer is no. The first answer is there's not really anything called a beneficiary. There's an heir. You can name an heir.
9: Okay.
0: You can name who you're going to leave money to. There's certain kinds of things like your 401k, you can put a beneficiary on that. Life insurance has a beneficiary on it. An annuity can have a beneficiary on it, but a will technically doesn't use that term. It would be more that you're just the heir or the person that has willed the money. A will also has, and this may be what you're talking about, I'm not sure, they will assign someone to manage the affairs of the estate and follow the directions of the will, and that's called the executor of the will. Is okay. that what you're thinking of?
9: I think so.
0: Whose will are we talking about?
9: This is my grandmother's will.
0: Okay. And well, if she's simply leaving you money, it's that simple. Okay?
9: Okay.
0: The executor, as the word implies, executes. Executors execute the terms of the will. So if the will says you get $5,000 of grandmother's money, your cousin gets $3,000 of grandmother's money, your mother gets that piece of land, your brother-in-law gets that piece of jewelry or Bible or whatever, then the executor's job is to do what the will says and execute that and give you that money, your sister that money, your brother-in-law, the whatever, all that stuff, right? It's their job to do that. But in no case does the debt get assumed by the person. Now,
9: okay,
0: if there's something like a house that has a mortgage on it, okay, the executor would sell the house and whatever the net is would be distributed to the people in the will.
9: Okay.
0: But you do not, if they die and they don't have enough money to cover all of their debts, the person in the will get nothing.
10: Yes,
0: because the debts have to be paid before money's distributed.
9: Gotcha. Okay.
0: But in no case are you suddenly going to have debt on you because your grandmother had a mortgage.
9: Okay.
0: But now, let me make it, that's the law. Now, let me go a step further, just make this even more complicated. But let's say your granny had a house that she owed $100,000 on, and the house is worth $500,000, okay? She dies and she leaves you the house. Now, you have inherited a house that has a mortgage, but you're not on the mortgage. If you want to keep the house, you're going to pay the mortgage because they're going to take the house. But you're not on the mortgage. They're not going to report it on your credit report. They're not going to sue you if they foreclose.
10: There's
0: none
10: no
0: of that.
10: Change in the documentation. How about the deed?
0: The deed can go into your name, but you don't owe the mortgage.
9: Okay.
0: But if you want to keep the thing, or if she leaves you a car and it's got a car loan on it, if you want to keep the car, you're going to pay the debt.
9: Okay.
0: But you're not technically on the debt. Like if she left $50,000 in credit card debt, you don't just get the $50,000 in debt. Debt is not inherited.
9: Okay.
0: Is that logical?
9: Yes. Very. Thank you.
0: Okay. Hope I didn't give you too much.
9: No, you're good.
0: Just throwing everything at you at one thing. So, folks, when someone dies, to make it simple, what you own when you die stands good for what you owe. So only your net worth, after all debts are paid, can be distributed to your heirs. And so it's like, sometimes I run into people who are kind of, they don't know how this stuff works. It's like, my grandmother left me a car, but the bank took it. Well, no, your grandmother left you a car with a debt on it, and you didn't pay the debt. That's why the bank took it. The bank didn't do anything wrong. That's why they have a lien on the car title, because they get their dadgum money. But if someone is penniless, they're a pauper, they live in an apartment, they don't own a piece of real estate, and they got $60,000 in debt and $40,000, or $60,000 in credit card debt and $40,000 in student loan debt, and they don't own anything of value, and they die, that debt is not inherited by their heirs. That debt is just simply lost. That the company that loaned them that money loses the money. Student loan doesn't get paid. The credit cards don't get paid. And so if that's your father that passes away as a pauper, is what we would call it, poor, you would just get copies of the death certificate and send it to Citibank and say, you get nothing, honey. Because he died with no money and nobody paying this. But you don't get to keep his car and not pay the credit card debt either. Because what you own stands good for what you owe when you die. Jacob's in Salt Lake City. Hi, Jacob. How are you?
11: I'm doing great. How are you guys doing?
0: Better than we deserve. What's up?
11: Yeah, I had a question about qualified HSA funding distributions. Are they a good idea in terms of working your money with a traditional IRA in a smart way?
0: The only thing I've used HSAs for in that way is I fully fund mine every year, and I've never used it, and I've got it invested in mutual funds. And so it's become a third type of retirement savings. But I don't move it around. I haven't done qualified distributions. I haven't done anything. If I had a big medical event and didn't have the money, I could pull that money out of there. But I got several hundred thousand dollars in an HSA because I started it the first year George W. Bush started it. And I fully funded it every single year. And when it got above 100 grand, I dropped, I put it in the mutual funds. I think there's more like a half million in there now. But anyway, doesn't matter. A lot of money in there. And so it becomes, but only after you're at baby step seven do you do that kind of stuff. If you don't be putting money loading up that thing and not paying off your house. That makes sense?
11: Yeah, it does make sense. I just have a traditional IRA that is not really doing anything. It's from a previous employer. I haven't rolled it over or anything like that. I wanted to see if, like, transferring some of that money into my HSA would be a good idea.
0: No, you don't need that money in your HSA. No, you want to keep that as an IRA. Roll it from there, from a traditional into a traditional IRA, into a good mutual fund that's doing something. Get a good SmartVestor Pro to help you with that. We don't use the HSA instead of IRAs. No. IRAs are much more flexible, a lot more things you can do with them than you can with the HSA. But, by the way, sidebar, if you
10: from a tax perspective, though, the HSA.
0: Do what?
10: From a tax perspective, the HSA
0: grows
10: is great.
0: Like, it grows just like the traditional IRA.
10: And isn't it? And it's pre-tax that goes in, too.
0: Yeah.
10: You don't, yeah, you
0: so
10: avoid.
0: So it's like a traditional.
10: You avoid double taxes.
0: It's like, no, you get double taxed. If you don't use it for medical, you get taxed.
10: Not at the end, at retirement.
0: Yeah. Yeah, when you pull the HSA out at 65 and you start using it for retirement money, you pay income tax on it. Just like a traditional 401k.
10: Why did I feel like the growth was tax-free in an HSA?
0: No, it's tax-free if you use it for medical.
10: No.
0: You buy a Tylenol, there's zero taxes, but. You
10: get some music.
0: It's a lot of Tylenol. It's a lot of Tylenol.
10: My HSA.
0: Yeah. But your HSA, I mean, it's you got a big old traditional lump sum sitting there, and there's not anything you can do with it except that. So, but no, I wouldn't put more money in there than that, and I wouldn't do any of that until that's a baby step seven and beyond type strategy where you've maxed out 401ks, mega Roths, mega backdoor, everything. You know, mega 401ks, everything. Got all going into Roth. You can't do anything else. And I thought, okay, here's a little bit more money I can keep the government's hands
10: off. Yeah, and again, you can't get to it, well, unless for medical, right, until retirement.
0: 65, yeah.
10: So it's stuck in there again. So I can get
0: mine, but I don't need it. So I'm not going to, I mean, I'm just going to let it sit there and grow. Just let it sit there and grow. That's what it's for. It never was intended to be used by me. That was just keeping the government's stinking hands off my stinking money. That puts this hour of the Ramsey Show in the books. We'll be back with you before you know it. In the meantime, remember, there's ultimately only one way to financial peace, and that's to walk daily with the Prince of Peace, Christ Jesus.

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5: I believe in the opportunity we have in front of us.
4: That's Abdul El-Sayed, a Democrat in a Michigan Senate race getting the most attention.
6: Abdul El-Sayed is the progressive who has the backing of the Democratic Socialists of America. He wants to abolish ICE, cut off U.S. aid to Israel, and has made Medicare for All one of his signature issues.
4: Fox's Garrett Tenney in Detroit.
6: Republicans would love to see him win because they believe he would give the GOP nominee Mike Rogers the best shot at picking up this seat. And that's something Congresswoman Haley Stevens has hammered on throughout her campaign, that she has consistently beat Republicans and gives Democrats the best shot at keeping Michigan blue.
4: In Missouri, progressive Democrat Cori Bush trying to win back the seat in Congress she lost in 2024. And one of the questions on the Missouri ballot today
7: would eliminate state income tax over time. It'd be based on revenue coming in. You can't just like pull $9 billion in annual revenue from a state and not replace it immediately.
4: Fox Business Network Cheryl Cassone. There are also primaries today in Kansas, Virginia, and Washington State, where there's been an arrest. An arson suspect accused of setting one of the wildfires, burning the Spokane area, forcing about 70,000 people to evacuate.
8: He was found to be in possession of some waterproof matches and a butane lighter.
4: Spokane County Sheriff John Knowles, more than 700 homes and structures have burned. Iran keeps insisting it's not holding talks with the U.S. after being warned.
9: I want to give them every last chance before decapitation.
10: President Trump says negotiations are focused on reopening the Strait of Hormuz, then on Iran's denuclearization.
4: Fox's Aisha Hosni also reports from the White House.
10: Just a few hours ago, one person was reported missing after an unknown projectile hit a Liberia-flagged ship in the Strait. There was a fire reported on board. It is the fourth attack since Friday.
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11: 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Just click listen, then swipe right and hear the latest news updates on your time. 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
4: Democrats are again taking President Trump to court. More than 25 states have filed suit to block his latest round of tariffs targeting 60 countries. They allege the president is exceeding his authority, like the Supreme Court had ruled when even bigger tariffs were invalidated. Another lawsuit attempts to thwart a way the Trump administration might crack down on illegal immigration.
14: The 20 states, along with the District of Columbia, sued to keep the Temporary Assistance for Needy Families program from gaining access to personal information. The plaintiffs objected to an agency rule that would allow the program to share details such as immigration status and social security numbers, as well as other personal facts, with other government agencies or even private groups. New York Attorney General Letitia James, in a statement, accused the administration of weaponizing people's personal information. Earlier this year, a judge said the Trump administration could not withhold the agency's funding from Democratic-controlled states. Grinnell Scott, Fox News.
4: Democrats lost another legal battle related to immigration enforcement. A judge has ruled New York cannot stop federal ICE agents from wearing face masks as the anger grows in New Jersey over conditions at a detention facility.
15: Federal immigration officials say 41-year-old Edwin Lopez Cornejo died in a New

0: York Hospital after becoming unresponsive at the Delaney Hall detention facility. ICE says staff and medical personnel responded immediately and called 911, adding the official cause of death is still under investigation. Lopez Corneo had previously been deported in 2006 and was arrested again in June after allegedly re-entering the country illegally. His death is renewing criticism of the detention center, with New Jersey leaders once again calling for Delaney Hall to be shut down. Ted Lindner, Fox News.
1: On Wall Street, as oil prices drop again, big gains are brewing. Dow futures up more than 500 points. I'm Dave Anthony. 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
6: This is the Fox News Rundown.
7: Tuesday, August 4th, 2026. I'm Grinnell Scott. The midterms ramp up once again with a number of states, most notably Michigan, holding primaries ahead of the general election in November. Some of the races we'll watch could have a major impact on the 120th Congress starting in January.
8: Overall, the Republicans will have gained an advantage from it, and it gives them a fighting chance of holding on to the House.
1: I'm Dave Anthony. President Trump is again giving talks a chance, trying to end an Iran conflict a lot of Americans don't support. But if those negotiations break down again...
9: I think this is a time for the president and policymakers to turn a deaf ear to the polls, put their head down, and let the armed forces of the United States finish the job.
1: We speak with former Vice President Mike Pence.
10: And I'm Jason Chaffetz. I've got the final word on the Fox News Rundown.
7: It's August. We're about 3 months away from Election Day, November 3rd. Millions of voters will have a say on who the candidates will be that will face off in the midterms. Swirling around this, endorsements from the president, assessing how influential the Democratic Socialists of America will be, and of course the impact of the war in Iran and the economy here at home. Perhaps the most interesting race is in Michigan for the Democratic nomination for Senate. Three-term Congresswoman Haley Stevens says she'll tell Michigan's story with bluster in the Senate.
11: And you better believe I'm going to be doing it with a little bit of joy, a little bit of enthusiasm, a little bit of energy, and a little bit of stick it to them. Because that's the Michigan way.
7: And then there's her opponent, Abdul El Sayed, a progressive candidate who says those along his Democratic wing are having a moment.
12: Because we have bold views on what can actually happen when we're willing to fight for them. And I think Democrats could learn a broader lesson about what we're learning here.
7: Mike Rogers is the presumptive Republican nominee for Senate in Michigan and said he's sized up how the Democratic race will play out.
13: We're going to beat them both. We just watched a debate recently. It was an absolute train wreck for them. It is about crazy versus common sense. We're offering a common sense agenda, a change agenda. That's why we think we're definitely going to win this thing.
7: The voters will have the final say on who wins and which party ideology will resonate with voters in Michigan.
14: Well, he's not a DSA member, but he's DSA backed.
7: Karl Rove is a Fox News contributor and a former deputy chief of staff under President George W. Bush.
14: What he says is largely in concurrence with the platform of the DSA, and Rogers is a smart cookie, and he's going to go straight at all of these odd beliefs. Remember, the DSA has been successful this year in places that are, by and large, very, very blue. Think about the New York congressional races, for example, where the DSA nominated people in the 7th, 10th, and 13th districts. The 13th, Donald Trump got 11.1% of the vote. 11.1. You know, and the best of all of those DSA victories, where they knocked off Democrat incumbents or took the nomination in an open race, was Colorado 1, where in that district, Donald Trump got an amazing 21.1% of the vote. One out of every five people voted for him there. The country is a narrowly divided country. He won the presidential election with basically 49 to 47. So Mike Rogers is going to have an excellent opportunity if El Sayed is the nominee, which I expect he will be, to go hold him account in neighborhoods all across the state of Michigan for these very odd views that he's had. And you know, there's a significant Jewish population there that's going to be put off by his anti-Semitic comments and his vicious hatred of Israel. There are going to be a lot of blue-collar working-class Democrats who, you know, the idea of the government taking it all over and, you know, who's going to pick up the tab for that. I mean, Rogers is going to be a very effective candidate. He came within, you know, basically 0.4% of winning 2 years ago. And remember, the Democrats have won every Senate race in Michigan since 1994. Wow. That was the last time the Republicans happened to elect a United States Senator from Michigan. And so even though it's uphill, I think Rogers can have an excellent shot.
7: So as you're saying, Mike Rogers has a shot, and it looks like Al Sayed may be. Is that a debate you would like to see, a one-on-one debate, Rogers and Al Sayed? Would that be an interesting exchange on stage?
14: Oh, yeah, absolutely. Rogers, former FBI guy, you know, served in the House, was on the Intelligence Committee, chairman of the Intel Committee. I mean, he is a really smart cookie. And more important than that is he's a down-to-earth guy who comes across as Mr. Everyman. So you're going to have the, you know, sort of overeducated, really smart, you know, far-left guy from Detroit versus the guy who sort of represents, you know, blue-collar middle Michigan.
7: The DSA, like I said, they've been having their moment, and like you said, they've shown well in very blue states. Does a far left primary victory energize the base of the DSA moving forward in other primaries? We got 17 primaries this month. Does that sort of bolster them a little further?
14: Well, yeah, particularly in Michigan will be followed by Wisconsin, and Francesca Hong, state assemblywoman, is likely to be the Democratic nominee there. And again, the Democrat base is going to say, hooray, we got our nominee, but the election is not going to be settled by either party's base. And so the Democrats are going to be in trouble in the general election because she is a quintessential Madison, very left-wing state assembly person, and that doesn't sell well in outstate, and I'm not certain how well it's going to sell in Milwaukee, where the Democrats tend to be more culturally conservative, more likely to be Catholic and ethnics, and of course, as my friend James Carville points out, among the more culturally conservative, or better to say, the greater anti-DSA crowd inside the Democratic Party includes blacks, particularly older blacks and particularly older black women. And so I think the Democrats are going to buy themselves some real trouble in both Michigan and Wisconsin.
7: I want to look at this from the Republican side, though. Strategically speaking, is it enough for Republicans to really go in and attack socialism? Do they need to do more than that?
14: Oh, sure, absolutely. They need to start by describing a better vision and then asking tough questions about how are you going to pay for that and why are you going to take away the freedom of individuals? I mean, we see it, for example, in New York. Really? You want the government to be in charge, as the DSA platform says, of all housing? So your landlord is the government and you get assigned an apartment not because you get to choose it, but because the government tells you what you're going to have? I mean, yeah, but you're right. There has to be a positive vision of what it is that being a Republican senator, or in the case of Wisconsin, a Republican governor, will mean to making people's lives better in that state or, you know, and in the country at large.
7: One of the things I wanted to ask you about was the impact of AIPAC, the American-Israel Public Affairs Committee, and the candidates they either support or put money up against. How big is their influence going to be, and has it been in this midterm primary season?
14: Well, it's significant, but it's not always successful. They've spent $30 million in Michigan to try and beat El Said, but you got to beat something with somebody. And frankly, the more normal Democrat in that race, Congresswoman Stevens, I don't think a very effective campaigner. She has, unfortunately, a high squeaky voice. She doesn't seem to be very articulate. She doesn't know, it seemed to me, how to project a strong sense of what it is that she wants to do for Michigan and America. And she's been ineffective in holding Al Said to account for his, you know, more outrageous views.
7: I want to hit on a couple of other things. There are a lot, as I said, there are 17 states holding primaries this month. And there's the special primary in South Carolina. We all know the story, the late Lindsey Graham, his seat is up right now. And in that race, when we see the candidates that have lined up on the Republican side, does the Lindsey Graham legacy help them a great deal? Or does the Democrat, Annie Andrews, in that state have any chance at all at lifting that seat?
14: Yeah, no, she doesn't. Let's be honest about it. South Carolina is a deep red state. But you are touching on something. Remember, Lindsey just came through a primary, which he won with, I think, 56 or 58% of the vote. But that says something, doesn't it? It said that 42 or 44%. I mean, Lindsey, I loved Lindsey. Lindsey was easy to like and hard to dislike, but there are people in South Carolina who over the years had become, you know, upset with him. They were more conservative than he was when it came to the choice of, for example, presidential candidates. He was for John McCain. They were for others. But also there's a strain inside the Republican Party that makes the mistake of saying, if you're capable of talking to Democrats and getting them to back something you're in favor of, that's wrong. We don't want Democrats to support what we do. Lindsey understood things are more durable and things are more long-lasting and things are more effective if you can somehow find common ground with the opposition party and bring them along. And they're going to take that, you know, his sister is not as well known as he is. People are taking her on the fly. They're saying, you know what, she's his sister, and the president backs her, therefore I'm going to back her. But it's not like they can say, I know these following five things about her, and I feel really good about my vote.
7: A couple of overarching questions to kind of wrap things up here. We haven't heard a whole lot about redistricting as of late. It was big early on with states looking to sort of redraw district lines. Is redistricting still a major issue in this midterm campaign?
14: Well, it's not an issue that people are going to vote on, but another way of putting it, will it have a big impact on the election? And the answer is yes. Republicans are not going to pick up the five seats that they were proclaiming they were going to pick up in Texas, but they're going to probably pick up two or three. The Republicans are going to pick up a couple of seats in Florida. You know, the Democrats are going to pick up four or five in California. They're going to pick up one in Utah. So overall, the Republicans will have gained an advantage from it, and it gives them a fighting chance of holding on to the House, I think a long chance, but it also gives them a pretty good chance of being a significant minority, even if they do lose the House, which I think they probably will. The Cook Political Report suggests that the Republicans have 185 solid seats, and the Democrats have 184. And at this point in the race, you'd expect the Democrats to have a slight lead in that, not be behind by one.
7: You said just now you think the House may flip. Does the Senate do the same? Or will it still be a narrow advantage for Republicans when all is said and done in November?
14: Yeah, I think the Republicans maintain control of the Senate. It's going to be hard for the Democrats to win seats in states in which, you know, Donald Trump won by double digits. And so there are going to be races in Alaska and Texas and Ohio that are, you know, North Carolina, that are seats that Donald Trump carried, all of the, except the last, he won by double digits. But no, I think the Republicans maintain the Senate.
7: Is this, and every midterm seems to be consequential in some way, shape, or form. Is this the most consequential one we've seen in some time?
14: I think that how consequential is going to be is going to depend upon how the actors, both Republican and Democrats, what paths they take after the election. If the Democrats do what the Republicans did in 1997 and 1998, they could well set up a third Republican term. If they are smart about it, they could well lay the groundwork for a Democratic victory in 2028.
7: We will wait and see how all this plays out. Karl Rove is a Fox News contributor and a former deputy chief of staff under President George W. Bush. His resume is long, and he knows what he's talking about. Karl, thank you so much for being with us on The Rundown.
14: Thanks for having me. Appreciate it. All the best.
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6: Morning, it's Tuesday, August 4th. This is the Fox News Rundown. President Trump warning Iran that this is their last chance. Negotiations are underway between the U.S. and Tehran as the Pentagon pauses strikes. President Trump yesterday lashing out at the top prosecutor in D.C. over her decision to dismiss charges against an accused reflecting pool vandal.
25: And I was disappointed with Jeanine Pirro, really disappointed with Jeanine Pirro. She folded like an umbrella.
6: Prosecutors say the Interior Department was slow to provide evidence that shows peeling to the reflecting pool sealant was likely botched by a contractor and not an act of vandalism. A man arrested in connection with one of the devastating wildfires now near Spokane, Washington. A sheriff's spokesman says the suspects identified as 37-year-old Aaron Farinacci in the Old Trails fire. He's being held on $1 million bond. So far, more than 700 structures have been destroyed. I'm Sue Guzman on the Fox News Rundown.
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9: Hermes is heating up, but we've got the ultimate way to cool down. No way, yes way. Hi, this is Josh with Cupio and Hermiston. 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
11: I'm Charles Payne, and this is the Fox Business Report.
12: McDonald's is reporting a mixed quarter, though earnings topped expectations and the stock is up more than 0.5%. Also, Sky Anderson, a company veteran, will take over its U.S. business. He takes over from Joe Erlinger, who's been leading that unit since 2019. In recent months, sales rose, though its number of guests declined. More of its customers are buying higher-priced items. Caterpillar says for the first time in company history, it generated more than $20 billion in sales and revenue in a single quarter. Its earnings topped expectations. Caterpillar shares are up 6%. Shares of BP and Marathon Petroleum shares are higher after both reported stronger earnings than forecast. And Pfizer's quarter was upbeat. That's your Fox Business Report. I'm Ginny Coselda, invested in you.

0: This is the Fox News Rundown.
1: President Trump says this is it for Iran. One final chance to make a deal to end the conflict.
2: I want to give him every last chance before decapitation.
1: He says our Gulf allies wanted him to give negotiations another chance, and so did Iran.
2: And they said, we want to talk. We want to talk about the strait, but more importantly, from my standpoint, we want to talk about the denuclearization of Iran. Because this is what it's all about. This is why I'm doing this.
1: The last deal signed in June to work out a nuclear agreement and get oil shipping freely again through the Strait of Hormuz fell apart. And the president warns Iran he could still order the attack, he says, would have started Sunday night.
2: Would have gone on for a long time, and there'd be essentially very little left. There'd be nothing left. And if I'm given a chance to let a lot of people live, I want to give that chance.
1: And again, he calls it Iran's last chance.
3: I think the time has come for the president, as he marshaled additional military assets into the region last week, to make it clear that there is a set timetable where they have an opportunity to come to the table.
1: Former Vice President Mike Pence was in office in the first Trump administration. He's now founder of the conservative think tank Advancing American Freedom, and we talked to him just before the president spoke in the Oval Office on Monday.
3: Agree to abandon and dismantle their nuclear weapons program, abandon and dismantle their ballistic missile program, stop supporting terrorist groups, restore freedom of navigation in the strait, or we'll let the armed forces of the United States and Israel do it on our terms.
1: But we've been here before. April, President Trump threatened to wipe out a civilization. Controversially, he backed away, and then there was a ceasefire. In May, he said, we're going to hit Iran very hard. Then he backed away. Gulf allies, like now, wanted him to hold off. And then again in June, big threat, followed by that memorandum of understanding. And then in July, we had two straight weeks of American bombing, and here we are again. Why do you think now could be different?
3: Well, because I think we've got to finish the job. I don't say lightly. My son's a major in the Marine Corps. My son-in-law is a lieutenant commander in the Navy. But look, we have the greatest military in the history of the world. The armed forces of our ally Israel are fully prepared. And I think absent a rather startling reversal by the Iranians, where they agree to a supervised dismantling and abandoning their nuclear ambitions and all the other issues I discussed, then I think it's going to be absolutely imperative that we answer history by finishing this fight that the Iranians began 47 years ago.
1: So you're thinking that we're not ultimately going to be able to work something out on paper. That you talk about finishing the job, that's not a signed agreement, because it's really hard to get them to carry anything out that they sign.
3: Well, I think that's right. I think it's my best estimate, having studied this, my years in the Congress on the Foreign Affairs Committee, of course, my years as Vice President in the Situation Room, this is a battle between good and evil. The regime in Tehran is evil, and unless I am surprised and reason takes hold in Iran. There's an old saying that one does not make peace with one's enemy, one makes peace with one's defeated enemy. And I'm not persuaded that what remains of the leadership of Iran is convinced that they're defeated yet. They are. They're completely defeated.
1: Military.
3: They're isolated. But I think we ought to allow the armed forces of this country and our ally Israel to continue to make the case.
1: But the Strait of Hormuz continues to be a big issue. Shipping, they've attacked ships for all this time. And
3: they did this weekend.
1: And oil prices have gone up, they've come down, they've gone up. So two-thirds of Americans in different polls, depends on what you look at, don't support the conflict with Iran, don't support what President Trump is doing, don't think it's been worthwhile.
3: Right.
1: And if it continues, like you say, it gets into the fall, we have midterm elections, and that could be costly for Republicans.
3: Right. Iran is the leading state sponsor of terrorism in the world. They have been in a headlong rush for decades to obtain the most dangerous weapon in the world, which represents an existential threat, not just to Israel, but to America's interests in the region and even our own cities. And so I think this is a moment where once hostilities were initiated, I think this is a time for the president and policymakers to turn a deaf ear to the polls, put their head down, and let the armed forces of the United States finish the job. Give them the resources they need, the overwhelming resources that they need to essentially take down and degrade the Iranian military's ability to project force internally or externally. Look, I spent a lot of years in politics. I'm not insensitive to public opinion, but once you put Americans into harm's way, once you have cornered a scorpion like Iran, all that matters at this point is a victory for freedom and a victory ultimately for the people of Iran to breathe the air of liberty once again.
4: Now a completely different topic: COVID and Dr. Anthony Fauci, who refused to answer any questions about his private diary entries, now public at a Senate hearing last week.
5: On the advice of counsel, I respectfully declined to answer based upon my rights under the Fifth Amendment to the Constitution.
4: Dr. Fauci said that more than 100 times after, in his opening statement, calling the committee chair leading the hearing, Republican Senator Rand Paul, unhinged and obsessed with prosecuting him.
6: I was disappointed. I had hoped that he would come forward and perhaps apologize. A million Americans died, and many people, myself included, believe that this virus came from a lab that was funded by the U.S. government.
4: And Senator Paul tells Fox's committee will vote this week on a resolution that could hold Dr. Fauci in contempt of Congress. You may recall, Vice President Pence worked closely with Dr. Fauci, a COVID advisor, when the vice president led the coronavirus task force back in 2020.
3: I'm disappointed that Dr. Fauci took the Fifth. Because look, I don't need to have to tell listeners of the rundown, but this is going to happen again. It hadn't happened for 100 years when the president stood up the White House Coronavirus Task Force. He shut down all travel from China in January. By late February, he tapped me to lead the task force that the president had assembled. And we had a disparate group of people. We had not only scientists, but also economists. Larry Kudlow was on the task force. Mm-hmm. Our Treasury Secretary was on the task force. In those early days, I always think of the term the fog of war.
4: Yeah.
3: We didn't know what we didn't know.
7: Did he lie to you, do you think?
3: Well, I will never understand why the many times that I asked Dr. Fauci in the Situation Room if it was possible that this came from a Chinese lab in Wuhan.
7: Lab leak, right.
3: How dismissive he was. It mm-hmm. didn't come from a lab. We had a Dr. Robert Redfield that ran the CDC, was a member of the task force.
7: Yeah.
3: I remember he was always very insistent that this had come from a lab. He said, I'm a virologist. I know the markers. But Dr. Fauci was very dismissive of that theory. So I found it very troubling that in his diaries, there seemed to be a much greater sense of the possibility of a leak from a Chinese lab.
4: But he still had maintained, even in those diaries, somehow this virus jumped from animal to human. And a lot of people don't believe that.
3: As I said, I think that this is a moment where, and I want to push back for a second. I will always be proud of the way the American people stepped up for one another in the course of that pandemic.
4: It was a horrible time.
3: Operation Warp Speed, where we saw American ingenuity, the creation of three safe and effective vaccines in less than 9 months, when that usually takes 5 to 7 years. But then what went sideways, in my view, and with what clearly was the hearty support during the Biden years of Dr. Fauci, was that Democrat governors took what was a temporary pause and turned it into policy and the lockdowns that did great harm to American families, American businesses. And it may be news to some of your listeners that our administration never recommended that schools be closed.
4: Dr. Fauci never recommended that publicly?
3: Our administration, our policy was never to recommend that schools be closed. In fact, Betsy DeVos, our Secretary of Education, and I traveled across the country in August of 2020 urging states to reopen schools.
4: Well, my son went to school in his room.
3: Right. But
4: on Zoom.
3: Democrat governors around the country, very different from Republican governors, used their authority to impose these lockdowns. And frankly, when Joe Biden became president, then we saw the advent of vaccine mandates. Then we saw the advent of long-term lockdowns. And
4: a lot of politics around the vaccine and a lot of politics around masks. It had to be frustrating for you to watch the way things changed.
3: It was very frustrating to me to see the way things changed. But where I stand now as a private citizen and someone who lived through those days, has written about them and spoken about them, is I think the time has come for us to take a moment and take a very serious look about what we got right, what we got wrong, how the system worked, how the system didn't work. I think that daylight, transparency, candor, and humility is the order of the day. Let's learn from this experience and be better prepared next time to defend and protect the health of our citizens, especially vulnerable citizens, but also do it in a way that preserves the principles of liberty and personal freedom and free market economics and free enterprise.
4: There was a lot of anger Republican senators had at that hearing with Dr. Fauci as he kept refusing to answer questions. There's even talk maybe of trying to refer him to the Justice Department for criminal charges. Do you want that?
3: I would leave that to the lawyers. I think the fact that Dr. Fauci had an opening statement and then took the Fifth may create some justification for that. And I would hope that as we go forward, whatever the Congress sorts out with regard to Dr. Fauci's testimony, I would hope that we take a step back and we really think very deeply and very carefully as a nation about what we did right, what we did wrong, apply those lessons to the future, and America will be better for it.
4: Former Vice President Mike Pence, glad to have you back. Thank you so much for being here.
3: Thank you. Great to be on The Rundown.
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14: Let's find out who our winners are at this year's Dodge City Roundup. In the bareback riding, it's Jess Pope, 176 points on two rides. In the bulldogging, it's J.D. Struxness, three-round time of 12.6 seconds. Tyler Tryon and Nikki Northcott are at it again. Another win, 16-7 over three rounds. We had a tie in bronc riding, Brody Kress, Waitley Sharon, and Dane McPhail, each with 172.5 points. Joel Harris, your tie-down roping winner, 25-9, his time on three. For the ladies in barrel racing, it's Mackenzie Mays.
16: Smooth is fast. One more to get by. What? Ladies and gentlemen, that is the fastest run of the entire rodeo.
14: 16:84, her time in the short round. That's Boyd Pulhamus with the call on the Cowboy Channel. Breakaway roping winner Madison Uthier, 8-6 on three. Steer roping goes to Coleman Proctor, 33-8 on three. Your bull riding winner, Colorado Kid Mackey, 171 points on two bulls. I'm Butch Thurman. 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
17: It's primary day in Michigan. Abdul El-Sayed is the progressive who has the backing of the Democratic Socialists of America. He wants to abolish ICE, cut off U.S. aid to Israel, and has made Medicare for All one of his signature issues.
18: Fox's Garrett Tenney in Detroit. El-Sayed faces Congresswoman Helly Stevens, who says she has a better chance to defeat Republican Mike Rogers for the Senate seat in November. Two dead in Michigan from the cyclosporine outbreak.
19: Officials say both people had underlying health conditions that may have been impacted by the parasite.
18: Fox's Ashley Strohmeyer, Iran, targets shipping again in the Strait of Hormuz.
19: One person was reported missing after an unknown projectile hit a Liberia-flagged ship in the Strait.
18: That's Fox's Aisha Hosni at the White House. 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
1: Major League Baseball action Monday. The Cubs defeated the Dodgers 10-5. LA is now on a four-game losing streak. The Cardinals and Yankees combined for 10 home runs as St. Louis emerged victorious 13-7. The Phillies come from behind to top the Nationals 6-3, and the Blue Jays beat the Astros 3-1 to snap Houston's six-game winning streak. In college football, Miami head football coach Mario Cristobal has reportedly agreed to a long-term contract extension. The Hurricanes have gone 35-19 in his tenure, and the team made the national championship game last year, where they lost to Indiana. That's your sports on the Fox News Rundown. Tony Genualdo, Fox News.
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3: The big sexy! She's flopping around. She's awesome. She made it a statement wearing a Trans Girl Belong t-shirt while coaching against Sophie Cunningham and the Fever. But you're telling me this isn't an activist league? You're telling me this is a real sports league? Is there anybody not saying trans kids belong? Yeah, they belong. Everybody belongs. We all belong. We all have a spot. There's room for all of us. But not in women's sports if you're a dude. Either create an open league or everybody, you're transitioning boy to girl, play with the boys. You're transitioning girl to boy, play with the boys. People think that's unfair. How? How? Please tell me. Because right now we do it all in one league, the girls. We don't want that. Why don't you want that? If you don't and aren't smart enough to understand the biology of it, you don't really think. I think one of them Supreme Court justices, that DEI lady Jackson, said she really didn't know the difference between boys and girls, men and women, whatever. Well, if you don't really know the difference, why are they all playing with girls? Apparently, you got some idea of the difference.
4: For OutKicks, don't at me. I'm Dan Dockich, and this is Fox News Rundown.
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7: Senator Bernie Sanders, independent of Vermont, is no Nancy Pelosi. The 85-year-old former House Speaker from California is retiring, and the Democratic Party is baffled about its future. Democrats lack message discipline. DNC fundraising is anemic. Traditional party gatekeepers have been sidelined as the flow of money and energy has been routed through the less regulated and less transparent NGO sector. Say what you will about Pelosi's iron grip on power, at least she understood how to cloak her party's radicalism. The anti-American messaging of the Democratic Socialists of America, DSA, has infiltrated the Democratic Party, potentially forcing every candidate to answer uncomfortable questions. They'll have to choose between alienating their base or alienating their swing voters. The DSA platform seeks to replace, not just reform, the key pillars of America's stability and prosperity. DSA seeks to abolish the Senate, the Electoral College, the presidency, the Supreme Court, and other key features of federalism that check the balance of power. These are positions that would make any 1990-era Democrat shudder. Democrats now have to own DSA demands to eliminate the Department of War, leaving America defenseless. Who among Democrats can rein in the party's excesses? Former Vice President Kamala Harris? Hardly. Her unsuccessful billion-dollar presidential campaign is likely a key source of the current donor fatigue. House and Senate Minority Leaders Hakeem Jeffries and Schumer do not wield the power that Pelosi once did. Their roles are precarious enough without offending the socialist wing of their party. AOC, though widely popular with the far-left segment of the base, hasn't shown the leadership skill to call out her own party when the waters get rough. Without a unified message, a respected leader who can speak the truth internally, or a motivated donor base, Democrats will have only themselves to blame for their current chaotic state with no apparent way to abandon ship. The Democrats, socialists, communists claim to be a big tent party. But that's a lame excuse and explanation to the electorate who wants to know where they stand on specific issues. Expose the radical truth, and they lose the general public. What they really want is for Nancy Pelosi to raise the money, tell them what to do and say, and deny a place for the radicals among them. But today, the radicals far outnumber the remnants of yesterday's Democratic Party. I'm Jason Chaffetz, Fox News contributor and host of the Jason in the House podcast.
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9: I'm Griffin Beach, and here's the latest news this morning from ElkhornMediaGroup.com. Officials gave the Walla Walla City Council an update yesterday on the Paradise Fire, which has already burned over 1,300 acres in the city's watershed. Walla Walla District Forest Ranger Johnny Cullen told the council that the fire's remoteness is making direct engagement on it a major challenge.
10: Over a mile and several thousand feet vertical walk-in, and just a very difficult spot to do direct attack on a wildfire.
9: Officials do expect the fire to remain on the landscape into the fall season. Meanwhile, the Hagen fire is nearing 40,000 acres burned, and at last report had containment at 11%. The other fire in the Blue Mountains, the Horse Ridge fire, is 95% contained at 860 acres. A man was seriously injured in a crash on Saturday on U.S. 12 just west of Walla Walla. Washington State Patrol said the man, who was driving, was ejected from his vehicle in the single-car crash at around 7 a.m. The crash closed U.S. 12 for a brief period. Authorities say the crash is currently under investigation. Leadership changes are coming to Anthony Lake Ski Area this year, as the organization's president, Peter Johnson, says he's leaving to take a position at another small, independent ski area in Wyoming. The Anthony Lakes board then found his replacement in-house with current marketing director, Chelsea Judy, who's been with that organization for 15 years. Judy then quickly named Ian Warner as general manager for Anthony Lakes. These changes will officially take effect

0: is for agriculture right now, especially when it comes to inputs, there is another looming situation that farmers need to be aware of. The Fertilizer Institute's president and CEO Corey Rosenbusch has more.
1: The bigger story that I don't think actually has hit yet is sulfur. So sulfur is not only an important fertilizer, but it's a key raw material for manufacturing phosphate fertilizer. And more than half of the globally traded sulfur passes through the Strait of Hormuz. We have not seen any ships come out with any of the fertilizer, any of the sulfur. We saw sulfur trading as high as $1,300 a metric ton from the Gulf near the Houston area.
0: When sulfur normally sells for about $100 a metric ton. So where is the sulfur going?
1: Mainly being bought up by the Chinese for mining operations. If they're going to use it in their operations to mine copper or nickel, that's getting $18,000 a metric ton, they can afford to run up that price when phosphate fertilizers only sells for $600 a ton. So it's at a point now where it's not even affordable to manufacture that product. So you've got Morocco, the Middle East, the United States, all starting to shutter phosphate production right now.
0: According to 535 News, Rosenbusch reiterates that the sulfur crisis has not yet arrived in the United States.
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5: From the Ag Information Network, I'm Bob Larson with your Agribusiness Update. Well, Senate Ag Chair John Bozeman says he hopes to hold a farm bill markup on Thursday as negotiations continue on key provisions. The Arkansas Republican says discussions are ongoing with Senate Ag Ranking Member Amy Klobuchar of Minnesota. With the ongoing absence of Senator Mitch McConnell, Bozeman could need Democratic support to advance the legislation. Discussions include delaying the SNAP benefit cost share requirement that begins in 2028. The USDA will recruit transitioning service members and military spouses into mission-critical careers that protect America's food supply, rural communities, and the nation's ag security. The initiative combines two major efforts to expand opportunities for the military talent, an expanded partnership with the U.S. Department of War's SkillBridge program, and the launch of USDA's 100 Hires in 100 Days initiative. USDA says their leadership, operational experience, and commitment to mission make them uniquely qualified. Well, dairy leaders from the U.S. and Mexico concluded the 2026 U.S.-Mexico Binational Dairy Summit last week, reaffirming shared priorities on trade, innovation, and the future of dairy farming against the backdrop of negotiations related to the USMCA. The groups adopted a new shared principle recognizing the importance of supporting the next generation of dairy farmers in both countries through the exchange of information and experience while creating new opportunities to collaborate.
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0: the house today. It is cooler out there this morning, temperatures in the 50s, 60s for some areas, but expect this smoke throughout the day. Other than the smoke, it is going to be sunny today. We'll have a high in Walla Walla of 91, Hermiston also with a high of 91, and Pendleton 88. Get weather at any time at ElkhornMediaGroup.com.
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0: high atop Fox News headquarters in New York City, the most approachable radio host in America. It's Brian Kilmeade.
1: Surprise, it is not B-Rye on the Brian Kilmeade Show. It is I, Tyrus, special guest. Is it still special if I've done this once or twice or thrice? Anyways, I'm in for the B today. He's at home working on his soccer game and probably being dragged up and down the streets by his two monstrous dogs, which are adorable if you ever check him out. Actually, the nice thing about him is he can also ride them like they were horses, so which is very cool for him. But I'm very excited to be here today, and there's so much going on. We've got a million things in the news cycle, which are so different, yet I feel like all kind of connected. You know, of course, we have what's going on with Iran. We have all kinds of elections starting to heat up. All kinds of we got socialism, aka communism. The unveiling of the new Democratic Party, I like to say. And then, of course, for some reason, we still are having this conversation about biological boys playing in women's sports. And I don't know why we're still having this conversation. But one of the things I like to do is I talk to my friends a lot. And sometimes this stuff comes up. Rarely. There's so much other stuff going on, like the incredible things my Boston Red Sox are doing. Yesterday was baseball's trade deadline, and there was all kinds of moves and stuff. And I was kind of the mindset, like, if it ain't broke, fellas, we got the best record in baseball. We got a bunch of guys who nobody can really remember doing things, playing above their game. And let's just leave it alone. But we got a catcher. We gave up a lot of prospects. But, you know, all things are good. I'm in a good mood right now. I'm getting over the Celtics trading Jaylen Brown away. Patriots look pretty good. So my sports world is fine. So I don't have a lot to talk about my buddies. But today, joining me is one of my, he was my arch nemesis in the WWE. And he has been a best friend of mine for a long time, Aaron Haddad. And you can also check him out on Outkick. He's doing some really cool things with Outkick. But what's up, Aaron? How are you this morning?
2: How are you, Tyrus? I am excellent.
1: I'm good. Now, I've always kind of, your time in the WWE as Sandow, you were allegedly known for your incredible wisdom. And
2: Allegedly.
1: That is the rumor. But you traveled just as much, if not more than me. And one of the things that's absolutely... we hear so much in the media is about how divided this country is. And it seems like the three main things we're divided about these days is democracy versus socialism, Iran, whether we should go in, should not go in, and basically should biological boys be playing in women's sports. And I feel like the last one is kind of doesn't make any sense to me in terms of, and we're gonna do like we did last time. I'm just gonna throw some stories at you, and you just kind of give me what you got. And let's go with like what I feel is like the least important thing Americans should be focused on, but it seems to be a nonstop thing in the media world that keeps coming up in the WNBA. No one's talking about the games or the players. They're talking about this argument and what sign you're wearing to the games. And I really feel like it's not a great look. I'll just put it that way. But I'm going to roll number 25 for you.
3: It's about allowing everyone to be their authentic self. You know, I'm big on that just because I have been criticized for my height, for my ethnicity. I've been in those "you shouldn't belong here" many times. And for me, I don't want that space, especially Golden State, to ever feel like that. So I'm all about women, little girls deserving to play. And that includes trans women. So I'm all about inclusivity.
1: When that everyone is criticized, no matter what it is, no matter who you are, that's part of life. That's part of being in competitive sports. That's part of wanting to be in entertainment. You're going to be in any walk of life, Aaron, you're going to be criticized. But this idea that all inclusivity means that somebody who has a distinct advantage gets included because you don't want to hurt their feelings? Am I making, is that about right?
2: Well, yeah, and I think, like, let's go a step deeper, right? I mean, because most Americans know what's at play here. Like, this is essentially, you know, this all-inclusivity, which it's funny because, again, the females in, you know, specifically with the WNBA, they're the ones that are being hurt. And female athletes in general, I don't want to just limit this to the WNBA. But it's, in my opinion, when, to your point about how America is so divided, right, and about the main issues, this is something that is so ridiculous that I feel it is simply a distraction to take us away from what's really going on with the communists, the socialists, like the new Democratic Party, which is not the Democratic Party. But basically, my view on the whole trans athletes is this. 50 years from now, let's say we have a trans athlete and a biological woman who is an athlete and a trans woman.
1: I'm with you.
2: If they were to get stranded on a deserted island.
1: Okay.
2: 50 years from now, you would find a male skeleton and a female skeleton. And this goes down to biology. And when you want to ignore science and ignore facts, that's when you have all kinds of problems, which is exactly what we're seeing. Because I think it's time that, again, you want to have a trans league. Like, that's fine. But to do this is so unfair to the female athletes, and I'm just glad that a lot of the women are actually standing up for themselves now, because it needs to happen, and I support them.
1: You know, because you, and it's to that point, you know, if you had a trans woman and a trans man on a desert island, and 50 years, it'd be like, oh, these two men died together. You know, mm-hmm. it's not going to be, this is trans bones. I think there's a great point. It's not just a distraction. It doesn't make any sense to me, because the whole point of women's sports is because inclusion doesn't work in sports. Otherwise, there would be just sports. There wouldn't be men's basketball, women's basketball. There's a reason for that. Mm-hmm. You know, there's a reason why. Mm-hmm. There has not been a woman to step on to the professional ranks of the NFL, the NBA, Major League Baseball, etc., soccer, and dominated, because it's just, it's physically impossible, because women have been gifted other things. I will be the first one to say that I think women are more intelligent than we are. They think differently.
2: Without a doubt.
1: Better. We are, you know, men are physically gifted. That's how it works with our species. It's not like that with every living thing on this planet, but in human beings and primates, males are bigger and stronger. And that's just facts. You can't get around it. And so, when I hear them say that trans have a right to be, they do. They just don't have a right to impede on other individuals' opportunities. That's why we have made in this country laws protecting women and giving them the opportunity to pursue their athletic careers and without having to compete against biological men, because none of these women who are claiming trans are inclusive too are going to want to give up their spot for a trans person. Guarantee it. Mm-hmm. Because they're gonna be like, it's not fair. Mm-hmm. It's not fair. You know, and even with the soccer lady was she's irrelevant. Every time I hear her talk, I'm just like, just with the crazy hair, was it Arapaho or Rapinoe or something like that? Anyways.
2: Oh, yeah, I've seen her, yeah.
1: Yeah. She's talking about, like, oh, I don't know what that danger would be. Really? Because if we put wigs on that high school team that smoked y'all, you wouldn't have a job. So it doesn't, it's this oxymoronic self-suicidal empathy where you're talking about something that has absolutely nothing to do with yourself and or anybody else. Like, it's just, and we can't, and listen, you've traveled, you have been in all over parts of this country. You have been loved, you've been hated, and I would even say you are probably the most, and maybe I'm, this is a mischaracterization, but you're more of a libertarian, if anything. In terms of, I wouldn't necessarily put you in a box in terms of Republican, Democrat. You're kind of like freedom for all kind of a guy.
2: No, very much. But I mean, the reality is the left has gotten so, and I will just use the term insane, because I believe that socialism and communism as political systems, they don't work. And we can agree on that, right? We can all agree on that. They do not work. And when you are now trying to push this, and you, the Democratic Socialist, and there's now like these little subgroups in the Democratic Party, which, in my opinion, they're sleeper cells, because this is what the agenda was all along. I mean, if you look at pretty much the communist playbook, they're doing that to a T. And again, with this whole issue of trend, like it is an attack on biology, it is an attack on science, and it's attack on women. Really, now, if you look at the athletic portion of it, and it is simply heightening people's emotions and getting them emotionally charged and focused on an issue so that, oh, hey, government wants to take over grocery stores. Oh, yeah, fine, just let's worry about the WNBA.
1: Yeah,
2: and I know that is a very brief overview, but that's
1: smoke and mirrors, which we made a living doing.
2: 100%.
1: You know?
2: 100%.
1: And it's not just coming from the right. Like, here's, I'm going to roll Bill Maher for you, number 20. Bill Maher is about as Democrat as you get.
2: Mm-hmm.
4: Not to leave any doubt, New York Mayor Mondani once tweeted Karl Marx's words exactly. They're not trying to hide it. Their most popular influencer, Hassan Piker, thinks communism is so groovy. He laments the fall of the two of the most murderous regimes in history, the Soviet Union and Chairman Mao's China. Mandami's aide, his top aide, Sia Weaver, said, if you don't believe in the government's sacred right to seize property, it's over, and impoverish the white middle class. What? That's a goal? You know you're supposed to scare people into voting for you, right?
1: But he makes, he's just calling it, there's no facade anymore. You know, like the mask is off.
2: Mm-hmm.
1: And
2: mm-hmm.
1: A lot of this, I think, has to do with just a depletion in character in terms of politicians and who's running and what's running. And this lane has opened up where feelings and telling people what they want to hear, and you know, free grocery stores, and you're going to get free stuff. And we're going to go after the people who worked, and everyone who is successful apparently cheated to get there, or was born with a silver spoon in their mouth, you know, or has quote white privilege, which have, if anything, in the last 4 years, it has not been a privilege to be white in this country, because you've literally been blamed for everything.
2: Mm. It's, again, the scariest part about that clip you played was the quote, the government's sacred right to seize property. That alone is so disturbing, as if there is an amount of sanctity to where, oh, yes, the government can do anything it wants. The government, no. Like, as a matter of fact, that's why we had, you know, what the British call the colonial rebellion. We call it the Revolutionary War.
1: Yes.
2: Because some of the most brilliant minds in history said, you know what? We're not about this. And, yes, all men are created equal. That includes women and everything else. But we all have the same entitlement, you know, our inalienable rights. But again, if you work hard for something, there should be a reward, right? As opposed to just saying, no matter how hard you work, no matter how smart you are, no matter how much you contribute to a society, at the end of the day, no, everyone is equal, because that's the way it should be. And that's, again, it simply doesn't work. The Communist Manifesto, and again, not to get too much into it, but it's just, it has been responsible for more poverty and plight on our planet than, dare I say, I mean, almost any other system of government, aside from, like, you know, the dictatorships and things like that, I mean, like, that are far more, you know...
1: Well, let's be honest. There's not this huge migration to China. There's not a huge migration to Russia, where people are climbing over fences and crawling under gulags and trying to get to those places. Because if that's where it is, why do we not see a mass migration of American socialists going, hey, let's go to China? They believe in what we got, you know, like, because it doesn't work. Yeah. It only works if you're the establishment. And when you talk about government as a living, breathing thing with rights and feelings, and like, I have the right to get into power and take and seize an American's property that they earned or their family earned.
2: Sacred right.
1: Sacred right. Not just any right. Sacred right. So, I mean, and sacred right means to me how you cannot even discuss the other side of it, of saying, no, you can't, which means you have to go away. And speaking of which, we have to go away. Hey, Aaron, you're doing some great things with NWA. I know your acting career is kicking up. You're doing some cool stuff on Outkick. Where can people find you?
2: Thank you, Patty. Instagram at the Aaron Haddad, ARONHADDAD. Twitter or X, excuse me, same thing. And, of course, on Outkick the Coverage, it's Intellectual Audit. Once a week, we just have a good old conversation about whatever's going on in the world.
1: Right, so, and NWA has been very entertaining, and I'm enjoying watching it from my high retired mountain. This has been Tyrus filling in for Brian on the Brian Kilmeade Show.
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10: This is Tim Hamrich of the Ag Information Network with your Farm of the Future report. Drone technology for a long time has found its place in a precision spraying program, allowing farmers to save costs and spray less. But Arthur Erickson, CEO of Helio, says the real opportunity isn't just what drones already do today, but instead using them as a platform for the next generation of ag technologies.
11: We're seeing in some studies 10 to 20% yield loss just from literally running over your crop if you have to go mid or late season with the traditional equipment, not to mention similar numbers over time, especially for soil compaction. That being said, like right now, drones are a really good answer for a lot of problems. For now, I think drones are the biggest bang for our buck in terms of robotics deployed on farm field right now. Like, we're not even married to the concept of spraying like a liquid or a solid chemical onto the crop, right? So that's, again, something that is effective that people do right now. The drone is a platform technology. You can do that with the drones. But if there are CO2 lasers that are more cost effective and more effective in general, then there's no reason why you couldn't put that onto a helio developed drone or UGV or whatever it is, and also achieve, you know, same if not better results. The drones are a platform technology. And the future will tell us what is the most effective thing to couple with these drones.
10: Learn more about Helio drones at their website, hyl.io.
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1: What it is Tyrus filling in for B-Rye on the Brian Kilmeade Show. 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And we're kicking it off August 10th. I'm going to be in Grosse Pointe. I'm going to be all over the country, Nebraska, Iowa, Missouri, Kansas, Texas, a lot of Texas, Arkansas, Florida, Alabama, Massachusetts, Rochester, New Hampshire, Ohio, a lot of Ohio, Loveland, Colorado. I'm going to be all over the country. And this is the part of, like I said, most people, when they take a vacation, they go off to a beach or they hang out somewhere. I get on the road and do that work. And because, well, I have a lot of kids with a lot of dreams. And so Pop's got to work. But it's a good time. We're going to laugh and tell some jokes. If you're coming for a political story, you're probably not going to get one because we don't do that. Life is best when you can laugh at yourself. And that's it's just a lot of fun. And a lot of these cities will be taking a break from because the demand from other cities is becoming so much, especially in Texas. And I think I have a few tickets remaining because we'll be extended and added some extra shows to meet the response. But again, check it out, Tyrus Live Tour.
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16: 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This product has intoxicating effects and may have a form of marijuana, can affect concentration, coordination, and judgment. Do not operate vehicles or machinery while under the influence. There are many health risks associated with consumption for use only by adults, 21 and older. Keep out of reach of children.
17: News. I'm Therese Crowley. Last chance to make a deal before decapitation. President Trump also said he wanted the Strait of Hormuz open today.
18: Different messages coming out of Washington and Tehran this morning. The president says the U.S. is in talks with Iran. Iran is saying no such thing is happening. In fact, it's in talks with Oman to not only take over full control of the Strait of Hormuz to figure out how to reopen it. The president says Iran is facing its last chance.
19: This is not something that, if it doesn't happen, this is a last chance.
17: Fox's Aisha Hosni with the president at the White House. Oil prices back to $77 a barrel today. Primary day in five states. Missouri gets to vote on ending the state income tax and cutting property and local taxes. 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
20: I'm Griffin Beach, and here's the latest news this hour from ElkhornMediaGroup.com. An air quality alert is in effect today for much of eastern Oregon and eastern Washington due to the smoke from wildfires. Air quality monitors this morning in Hermiston, Pendleton, and Walla Walla are showing levels at a level unhealthy for sensitive groups. While monitors this morning in LeGrand, Wallowa County, Baker City, Ontario, and John Day show levels as unhealthy, and that means prolonged outdoor activities should be avoided. And if you're headed to the Tri-Cities today, those levels are currently monitoring as unhealthy. Federal funding's been approved to help with the Fox Fire in Baker County and also the Roe Creek Complex fires in Crook and Jefferson counties. FEMA has authorized these grants to cover up to 75% of firefighting costs, but it does not provide direct assistance to individual home or business owners or other infrastructure damage caused by the fires. The Fox Fire in Baker County caused the evacuation of the city of Huntington. Those residents have since been allowed to return but are still under level 2 evacuations. A North Carolina resident was flown to a hospital following a UTV crash in Baker County. Officials say the driver lost control around a corner near West Eagle Meadows, which caused a 5-seat Honda Pioneer that was carrying 7 people to roll down a steep embankment. Search and rescue had to use rope teams to reach the injured man before he was airlifted. No other injuries were reported in the incident. The crash remains under investigation. And Oregon's Public Utility Commission is reminding residential and small commercial customers that the state's regulated electric and natural gas utilities are required to pause disconnections for non-payment if the properties are currently under a level 2 or level 3 wildfire evacuation notice. More news on the My Columbia Basin Facebook.
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20: Here's your Wild Horse Resort and Casino weather. An air quality alert is currently in effect, so make sure to check conditions before you leave the house today. It is cooler out there this morning, temperatures in the 50s, 60s for some areas, but expect this smoke throughout the day. Other than the smoke, it is going to be sunny today. We'll have a high in Walla Walla of 91, Hermiston also with a high of 91, and Pendleton 88. Get weather at any time at ElkhornMediaGroup.com.
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0: If you're interested in it, Brian's talking about it. You're with Brian Kilmeade.
19: When we talk, we say we're talking. If we're not talking, when you ask me, no, we're not talking, I'll say it. But we are talking right now, we're talking, and we're talking at the request of Iran, backed by Saudi Arabia, backed by UAE, and backed by Qatar in particular, but others also. Many, many countries called, many, the leaders of many are friendly with a lot of them, almost all of them, one way or the other, and they all wanted to give this a last chance. This is the last chance.
1: And those are strong words from the Commander-in-Chief. And speaking of strong words, joining me now is Lieutenant Colonel Alan West. Mr. West, one of my favorite people, American Constitutional Rights Union Executive Director, former Congressman in Florida's 22nd Congressional District in the House from 2011-2013. Mr. West, thank you so much for joining us today.
2: Always a pleasure to be with you, Tyrus. Thank you.
1: And, I mean, let's just get it off. I'm just, all things Iran. I mean, the president basically said, you know, this is their last chance. We get so much pushback from left media. And as a man who has served this country and understands loss of life and what it means to go out and do things like this, shouldn't it be every possible opportunity to talk before going to war?
2: Yeah, you know, I'll agree with that. This past weekend, Saturday, I attended the memorial service for our Army 19-year-old Private First Class Isabella Gonzalez. She's from right here in Carrollton, Texas, who lost her life to a ballistic missile or drone attack in Jordan by way of the Iranians. But one of the things you have to understand, Tyrus, is that every single one of us that raise our right hand to say we're going to support and defend the Constitution of the United States of America against all enemies, foreign and domestic, and we'll bear true faith and allegiance to the same, we know the ramifications. We know the consequences. When my country asked me to deploy and I looked at my wife and my daughters and I said goodbye, I knew that that could be a final goodbye. So I do think it is important that we make sure that we send our men and women into a combat zone with all of the right support that they need. I think that, yes, you want to try to exhaust all other avenues. But when I think about a country like Iran, and I always tell people, I came on active duty on the 30th of October, 1983, which was 7 days after the Beirut barracks bombing, which killed 241 Marines, sailors, and a soldier. And that was Hezbollah. That was Iran. And so we've been dealing with this for 47 years. And so I don't know how much more talk we need to do with people that continue to say they want us dead, death to America. And being in Iraq and Afghanistan later on in my military career, I saw the explosive force penetrators that they were using. So there's a time when talk is over. And when the president says, I'm talking to someone, I don't know who he's talking to. He's not talking to the Ayatollah. He's not talking to the head of the Iranian Revolutionary Guard Corps. So it is time that they understand that we are serious about ending this regime, ending their terrorist activities. And shame on Saudi Arabia for all that we have done over the years, for them to say, hey, take the pedal, you foot out the pedal.
1: You know, and speaking of which, I'm going to roll that for you. General Keenan in the newsroom, he number six.
3: Let us point out and remind the audience here that when we were going to open the Straits of Hormuz forcibly, Saudi denied us the use of our air base and denied us the use of their airspace, and also told the president and discouraged him from doing it because they thought the operation would fail. Of course, they knew nothing about the details of that operation, nor are they qualified to make that kind of an assumption. And what the Saudis are doing here is, for the fourth time, they have influenced the president. One is on the Straits of Hormuz. Two other times, it's well known that he was close to going back to major combat operations, and they talked him, as well as other allies in the region, down from doing that, and let's try to make a deal.
1: And to me, it feels like there is no deal, and I think that you were trying to say at some point the talk is over, because all they're really doing is they would love to drag this out for another 2 years and have to deal with a different president.
2: Yeah, this is not about, making a deal. This is about delaying for them. And again, deals are things that you make in business transactions. When you're dealing with the number one sponsor of Islamic terrorism, when you're dealing with a country that has the blood of thousands of Americans, the maiming of tens of thousands of Americans on their hands, this is not about making deals with these individuals. This is about eliminating them and eradicating them from being any type of influence within that region. And again, when I look look at, you know, the Saudis, you know, it's funny to me, everyone talks about how Israel is influencing the president. It seems that the Saudis are having more influence. I would tell the Saudis, okay, no F-35s for you guys. And my first combat deployment was Operation Desert Shield, Desert Storm. That was 25 years ago. And why did we do that? It was to protect the Saudis from the invasion of Saddam Hussein, who came into Kuwait, and he was looking at coming into Saudi Arabia and threatening their airfields. So, again, I'm just tired of these folks that think that this is about their protection and they can influence our national security policies when we're the ones that have been targeted. And let's be honest, the Biden administration with the open border policies, we know that we have terrorist sleeper cells that came across that border into our country, and we have to contend and deal with that as well. And Iran is behind that, along with Qatar, oh, by the way.
1: Yeah, you know, and the thing is like, and they're saying, well, a lot of the, you know, people who would disagree, they would say, well, where is it? Like, you see it in our schools. They just don't blow things up now. They figured out to influence the youth, to get people to support things that are is basically suicidal empathy. You know, when you hear groups coming out, you know, I think probably the most ridiculous one ever was Queers for Palestine. But when you hear groups like this coming out, the influence, and they're spending money, and all the signs are the same, and all their talking points are the same. It's just they've changed tax. They realize now it is better to put somebody in the house than it is to blow up a house. Because you know,
2: and you're absolutely right. That is the essence of asymmetrical warfare. Who would have ever thought that we would have, you know, young American college students out marching, carrying the flag of a terrorist organization? That's what Hamas is. And who supports and sponsors Hamas? It's Iran. So, again, what they are looking at is the means by which they can undermine us. And it's not about flying planes into buildings anymore. It is how you can undermine every single one of our operating systems, political systems, educational systems. You got it.
1: You know, and the Saudi thing, you know, because there's another, Keenan went on, number seven. Listen to this.
3: The fact of the matter is the Saudis are not willing to sacrifice to rid the Middle East region of Iran's aggression. That is the absolute fact that we're seeing playing out here. What do I mean by sacrifice? Casualties and the damage to some of their oil reserves. That's the reality that's taking place here. They're willing for us to make that sacrifice. They're willing for Israel to make that sacrifice, for sure. That's despite the fact that they've been under a nuclear and security umbrella since World War II, despite the fact that the United States led a coalition to stop Saddam Hussein from taking Saudi oil fields after they took the Kuwaiti oil fields and we liberated them.
1: I mean, he's literally just echoing what you just said.
2: Yeah, well, I mean, that was my former commander when I was there at Fort Bragg, when he was a lieutenant general and he was the commander of the 18th Airborne Corps. So I have the utmost respect for General Jack Keane, and he is spot on in every way, shape, form, and fashion. And, you know, one of the things I will say, Tyrus, this is not a hit on the president, but, you know, the National Security Advisor, that position is so important. And right now, I don't think that we have a national security advisor. I think that everyone's saying that Marco Rubio has that as an additional duty. That's not an additional duty. That's not a supplemental position. We need to have someone in that position that understands strategic national security policy and process, and they can get on the phone and they can talk behind the scenes to the Saudis and some of these other folks and say, hey, look, you know, stop pinging the president because this is what's going down. That's the type of enforcer he needs to have with as a national security advisor, not the little punk boy, you know, Jake Sullivan that was there for Joe Biden. But you've got to get a strong person as a national security advisor because we're dealing with some very serious threats right now.
1: Is Mrs. West around that we could ask her if you're available? Because I know before when I brought this up, you said that's who we had to get through. Because I believe you're 1,000% right.
2: I'll give you her phone number offline, and you can call and talk to her direct.
1: I'll plead my case. You know, it is frustrating as an observer, as a person who has not served, looking at this, but a lot of things in life mirror behaviors, and it's that thing where, you know, the instigator doesn't always want to be the one to get in the fight. You know, he wants to see how it plays out, and you have Israel and the United States handling Iran, and you're willing to sit back and let's see how that plays out and how it benefits us. That can be just as dangerous as the Hezbollah's, because Saudi Arabia is not willing to sacrifice. And this is your front yard, your backyard. Yeah. This is not happening, you know, within missile range of the United States. You know, and I think it is frustrating for people to be like, well, if I guess you get the pushback, well, if Arabia is not willing to do enough about it, why should we? But people aren't realizing that if America doesn't do this, if we allow another 10 years of this going on, it will be in our front door.
2: No, you're absolutely right. And that's one of the inherent responsibilities that we have had post-World War II, when you really think about it, is the advancement of this country, not just militarily, but economically. And we are a leader in the country. And there are always going to be other countries, other nations out there that seek to advance evil and seek to come against us. And that's why I say we're facing the 21st century axis of evil, no different from back in, you know, the mid to late 1930s. We see China, we see Russia, we see Iran, we see North Korea, and they are working with transnational narco-criminal terrorist organizations and also Islamic terrorist organizations. And someone has to stand up and do the right thing and confront these evils, because we don't want another 47 years where young Americans have to be concerned about the threats of Iran, like I had saw in 1983 when I came on active duty. So again, I think it's very important that we try to rally others to stand up, but America has an inherent responsibility. You cannot like it, but we do. And I think that if we are a target for others for evil, we need to say you first, and we need to take them out first.
1: You know, and I couldn't. That we'll leave it there, because that was just. I can't really add to that. I agree with that 110%. I will say this. One of the things I think that we can correct, or we should correct, is the integrity of our leaders, especially on the conservative side. And mm-hmm. We've seen a lot. You know, the socialism stuff is popping up everywhere, but it seems to be prevalently in blue states where this is happening in their own, you know, runoffs and stuff. But you know, Texas right now, you got Paxton and Tallarico, mm-hmm. and I'm just calling balls and strikes here. What bothers me is if Paxton was a better character, this would not be a conversation. We're not put. The same thing happened with Mondami in New York. The opposition that runs against him, we're not seeing character. We're not seeing above reproach, where there's so much off the field issues, to where people are willing to take a chance on something new without all the drama. And that, to me, and also people don't go out and vote. I mean, Mondami got 11%. That's, you know, and I think we might be seeing, there was a poll this morning that said that Paxton was down 3 points. How does that happen, given the craziness of someone like Tallarico's platform?
2: Well, you know, I will agree with you 110%. You need to have people out there that have integrity and character above reproach. That's why I really push for a lot of former military to get out there and run for elected office, all the way down to city council, school board. But, you know, I live here in Dallas County, and I always tell people, here in Dallas County, there is not an elected Republican in the county leadership, and that's Dallas County, Texas. And you can see some of the same things going down in Austin and Travis County, and some of that also in Houston and Harris County. And so we need to start developing that farm team, you know, starting up at, like I say, city council, school board level, all the way up to the majors, the big leagues, which is the federal level and the state level. So I think that it's really important that we have a dedicated strategic plan for growing the next generation of conservative leadership. And that's why I'm so proud to be a part of Young America's Foundation. YAF. I'll be up speaking at the National Conservative Students Conference in Washington, D.C. this Saturday. But you're right. Also, we need to have turnout. And I will tell you that three groups that are really not good at voting, that is gun owners and hunters, that's veterans, and that's the Christians, are not really good at coming out and vote. They need to come out and vote in this election.
1: Yeah, because some of the, like I said, he's toned it down. But when you have to rent a truck to say that you drive a truck, which means you don't drive a truck, there's no, they're basically, what it is, it looks like to me, from it looks like these the what the Democratic side or the socialist side does is they find activists who audition to play a role.
2: Oh, of course.
1: And they
2: look at AOC.
1: Yes, AOC. One of the an average bartender, you know, and all of a sudden runs for a house within what 2 weeks, has a giant Green New Deal. And she didn't write that. She wasn't a part of that. They just gave her the script. She fit the role. And the media has eaten it up, but yet have never brought her on the show to have her discuss policy. What law you're trying to make cross? How many have you passed? You know, none of that. She's just basically an actress, you know, and we need, on the Republican side, we need men and women of character to stop this. And until we do, they're going to see light at the end of the day. And again, it's always an honor to have you on. Time goes by so fast, and good luck with the upcoming events. And
2: God bless.
1: Thank you for who you are, sir, and thank you for your service.
2: Always. My pleasure. You take care, Tyrus.
1: Yes, sir. This is Tyrus filling in for B-Rye on The Brian Kilmeade Show.

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1: What it is, this is Tyrus in for B-Rye on the Brian Kilmeade Show. And if you're enjoying listening to me speak at this awesome opportunity, you should check out some of my podcasts on Planet Tyrus Podcast. It's you can listen to it everywhere, YouTube, all of Fox News Radio, all of outlets where you can check it out. And we got some amazing guests. And this week I got Kennedy and I had Mike Malice on, and I think I got Laura Trump coming up on here, but I got a lot of cool scientists and talking about a lot of things that we need to get back to. And the preface of my show is basically talk about everyday American stuff, life, and getting back out in the outdoors. And there's so much stuff to explore. There's so many places that we need to go revisit. You know, we have national parks, although do not go like mess with the bison. But the podcast is a lot of fun. You can check it out. Like I said, Planet Tyrus Podcast. And we got some exciting guests. Lots of scientists. Lots of UFO stuff. Even some Bigfoot stuff. Just conversation and having fun. So when you get a chance, check it out. Please subscribe and let me know what you think. Again, this is Tyrus filling in for B-Rye on the Brian Kilmeade Show. And that's Planet Tyrus.
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4: Here's your Wild Horse Resort and Casino weather. An air quality alert is currently in effect, so make sure to check conditions before you leave the house today. It is cooler out there this morning, temperatures in the 50s, 60s for some areas, but expect this smoke throughout the day. Other than the smoke, it is going to be sunny today. We'll have a high in Walla Walla of 91, Hermiston also with a high of 91, and Pendleton 88. Get weather at any time at ElkhornMediaGroup.com.
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0: Democratic Senator Dick Durbin is still worried.
1: The parties could still sue to enforce the agreement, and the Cop Beaters Fund can easily be revived with a new order from the Department of Justice 15 minutes after Mr. Blanche is confirmed as Attorney General.
0: There is another stock market surge this morning. The Dow is up more than 500 points. It hit a new all-time high this morning as prices for oil fall again more than 5%, with Treasury Secretary Scott Bessent saying today there could be a deal by tomorrow to get Iran to agree to allow shipping to flow freely through the Strait of Hormuz. However, two more ships reportedly attacked today, and Iran insists it's not holding talks with the U.S.
2: Reports indicate Iran and Oman are nearing a deal regarding control of the Strait of Hormuz and splitting service fees between them. It's not clear if these terms would be acceptable to the Trump administration that has maintained zero fees should be charged in this international waterway.
0: Fox's Trey Yinks. There's also growing concern Iran could be cyber attacking us.
3: Minnesota has reported attacks on roughly 30 water systems, while Michigan has confirmed 9 incidents, 7 states in total. The FBI has warned that Iranian-affiliated cyber actors are targeting internet-connected industrial control systems used by U.S. critical infrastructure, including water and wastewater facilities.
0: That's Jennifer Griffin. 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
6: I'm Griffin Beach, and here's the latest news this morning from OkhornMediaGroup.com. Officials gave the Walla Walla City Council an update yesterday on the Paradise Fire, which has already burned over 1,300 acres in the city's watershed. Walla Walla District Forest Ranger Johnny Cullen told the council that the fire's remoteness is making direct engagement on it a major challenge.
7: Over a mile and several thousand feet vertical walk in, and just a very difficult spot to do direct attack on a wildfire.
6: Officials do expect the fire to remain on the landscape into the fall season. Meanwhile, the Hagen fires nearing 40,000 acres burned, and at last report had containment at 11%. The other fire in the Blue Mountains, the Horse Ridge fire, is 95% contained at 860 acres. A man was seriously injured in a crash on Saturday on U.S. 12 just west of Walla Walla. Washington State Patrol said the man, who was driving, was ejected from his vehicle in the single-car crash at around 7 a.m. The crash closed U.S. 12 for a brief period. Authorities say the crash is currently under investigation. Leadership changes are coming to Anthony Lake Ski Area this year, as the organization's president, Peter Johnson, says he's leaving to take a position at another small, independent ski area in Wyoming. The Anthony Lakes board then found his replacement in-house with current marketing director, Chelsea Judy, who has been with that organization for 15 years. Judy then quickly named Ian Warner as general manager for Anthony Lakes. These changes will officially take effect on October 1st, which will be just in time for ski season preparations. And you can read more about these stories and get more news coverage by following My Columbia Basin on Facebook. Also, make sure you get breaking news alerts this fire season by downloading the Elkhorn mobile app.
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3: What it is Tyrus filling in for B-Rye on the Brian Kilmeade Show. And I'm just going to get right into it because, man, I'm excited for this next guest. First of all, coolest name ever, Dakota Myers, U.S. Marine and Medal of Honor recipient. First of all, first and foremost, thank you for your service. Something that my staff let me know. So President Trump signed an executive order establishing the President's Military Spouse Commission. The commission aims to open a direct line with military families to address quality of life challenges and offer policy recommendations. So our president clearly cares about the men and women who serve. I think you would agree with that.
4: Yeah, I mean, look, I think that everything this president's done shows how much he understands and cares about the people who are wearing the uniform and who are going out and fighting on our behalf. I mean, and it's just another example of it. I mean, and also look who he put in charge of the military. I mean, he put a warfighter in. You know, he put not only our friend, but you know, you got Secretary Hegseth down there. This president cares about the service members. And I think this is great. You know, one thing that we've had to evolve to is, you know, serving our country is a family business. You know, the service member does the serving, but the families do the sacrificing. And that is something that we cannot forget.
3: You know, because one thing that you often hear when men and women like yourself go off to serve, when they say goodbye to their family, when they get deployed, they understand that it could be goodbye. You know, and that's something that I think a lot of us who don't know what real life danger is like, that is a very real thing. And your family has to carry that, knowing that every time you go, it might be the last time they see you.
4: Yeah, I mean, look, and this isn't something that's just, you know, that is just to our service members who are serving our country. I mean, this is to our police officers. This is to our first responders. This is to every single person that raises their right hand on behalf of the greater good of other human beings, right? And that's a reality, you know. And we've seen that, my generation seen that over the Iraq and Afghanistan war, and there's so many families and the generational aspects of the consequences of the decisions of war. And the reality of that job. I mean, it's a job, and it's not just when you go to war. I mean, the things that these men and women are doing are dangerous. They're high risk. I mean, you have aircraft going down. You have people injured in jumps, and what it takes for them to stay prepared to deliver on that oath that they took on behalf of the American people is a high risk factor. And you know, and then talking about how often they're away. I mean, you know, there's so many sacrifices that our military families, and especially our military spouses and the children of military service members, sacrifice every single day is something that we've got to recognize, and we've got to appreciate, and we've got to make sure that we protect and we take care of.
3: And, you know, just so for people who haven't heard, can we roll number five so they can know exactly what I'm talking about?
5: This commission will provide recommendations for improving the quality of life for military spouses so that we can better support both our military families and the entire United States Armed Forces. The commission will develop suggestions to address particular challenges in housing, employment, healthcare, education, childcare, and just about everything else you can think of. We've never had this opportunity. We're doing it now because we've done a lot for our military. We love our military. Every day, our administration is fighting to give our military families the support they dearly need and they deserve. As part of the great, big, beautiful bill, we provided hundreds of millions of dollars for military child care and improved housing on military bases. It's being built. Much of it's being built right now.
3: So when you hear that statement from the commander-in-chief, that has to be one of the reasons, and there are many, because patriotism is sexy again, that we've seen the recruitment up so much in this country, you know. And Pete needs to get a lot of credit for that too. But also just Seeing the overwhelming support for the men and women who serve, I think has just has been a resounding positive effect.
4: Yeah, and I think we have to give the majority of that credit to Secretary Hegseth, right? I mean, look, the president selected him, which, you know, the team that the president puts around him is second to none, right? But I mean, Secretary Hegseth, I mean, he's come back and he's put common sense leadership in the position of leading these warriors, and he's put the warrior mindset. I mean, look, nobody joins the military because they want a social experiment or they want an easier way
3: of
4: life.
3: Yeah, it's not about feelings.
4: No, I mean, and I always talk about this, you know, nobody joined that because they were going to be given something or they wanted a participation trophy or they wanted to just go and live a mediocre life. They joined because they wanted to be part of something bigger. They joined because they wanted to serve something. They wanted something that was hard. They wanted a challenge. There's no recruiter that's going to look at you and go, you know, we're just going to, you know, you sign this paper, we're going to give you everything. No, you know you're going to have to earn it. You start out at boot camp. And that's why what attracts these types of self-selected individuals throughout our communities, because they're already leaders. They're believers. They want to be bought in. They want to do something hard. They're looking for something to fulfill them. They are purpose-driven, right? And so, you know, I mean, I think that, look, when you have a secretary that is unapologetic like Secretary Hegseth, I mean, he is going to stand on what he believes, what he is principally, you know, he is a principally driven human being. And let me tell you something. He sits there and he thinks about and he makes these decisions, understanding the consequences of who these decisions are going to fall on. And I'll tell you right now, like, he puts nothing before our warfighters and our men and women who are serving this country.
3: You know, and one of the things about Pete is that he's been there. And I think that's such an important thing, that where, like, he has walked the same trails. He's bled, he's sweat, he's feared. He's also gone through hard times of coming back home and not adjust. Like, he has, and then found redemption, has a great family, has an amazing wife, and he has, and then he built an amazing career here at Fox, and he put all that to give back. And I think when you see that story, and you see, and it's as real, it's not made up, it's not a feeling, it's not his truth. It's that is the American way. As we've all had dark days, it's just when we can turn those dark days into sunlight. And I think he's done that. And I think the result of that is seeing our military at its best right now. Again, it's the top five militaries have always been USA, USA, USA, USA.
4: 100%.
3: But there was not as bad as it was in the 70s, but there was in the 4 years during the administration, there was an attack on a social attack on military service, on, you know, we were seeing people go after, saying the military, that we were murderers and that all these terrible things and not supporting them. And then they wanted to dumb down the expectations of what a warrior was, what a soldier would be. And with that, course correction was pretty quick.
4: Yeah, no, I mean, look, you know, Secretary Hegseth, Pete, as a friend of mine, right, who I used to, I mean, 2014, we were going around with CVA, standing on stages across small towns, America, you know, advocating for veterans. And he was a leader and a pioneer on this, right? I mean, Pete has always stood on the side of advocating for the men and women who served. And, you know, I always go back to, and what I'm done listening to is the criticism from people who had chefs and drivers for 15 years, and they're saying they're relatable in that job and understanding the consequences. They have no clue, right? And I understand they might understand decision-making and leadership and this and that, but you talk about what Pete has done is he has got a, you know, how many times do you wish that people made decisions in policy and were in power and you were like, man, if they just knew what my life was like, they would understand
3: it. Experience, matters.
4: Relatability.
3: Yes.
4: Right? I mean, you know, like my grandparents, they give me great advice, but guess what? It's been a long time since they've had kids at 10 years old, right?
3: Yeah.
4: And I understand from their view, they're right. So you have somebody in there who is a common sense thinker, who doesn't try to portray himself as perfect or know it all. What he is he's a decision maker. He's willing to assume the risk and the responsibility to do what's right. And that is something that he is unconditional and unapologetic on. And I think it is why so many people believe in him. Nobody's looking, and President Trump, the same thing. You know, he doesn't claim to be perfect. He doesn't claim to know it all, but he claims to figure it out. And people believe, and they need leaders who they believe can figure it out and who will take risk on their behalf in order to get it right. And that's what people are bought into. And I think that's what you're seeing. And across the military, I think that's why recruiting is through the roof, is because he's saying, he has, Secretary Hegseth is saying what we all think.
3: Right.
4: He's saying, it's not like they're coming out with like, oh, there's only two genders. We all know that.
3: We all know that, yeah. It's whoops.
4: They're saying things that like, we're all like, whoa. I'll be honest, when this administration came in, just being straight honest with you, when they started saying things and I was like, we got that far off, I think it surprised me.
3: When I get a paycheck talking about this stuff, which is amazing. But when I was seeing a news story, when they were discussing what a woman was, I was like, what? How did, like, if I would have said this in high school, they would have sent me to the nurse.
4: What did I miss?
3: Yeah. Like, how did we, who, on whose watch was this to where all of a sudden, or boys playing in girls' sports? There was a whole, I didn't understand how that even became a conversation. It has been understood since we figured things out. When we tied a rock to a stick, we figured out men are physically more aggressive than women. Yeah. And the whole point of women's sports was so they could play.
4: Yeah.
3: In sports, because if there was one league, women couldn't play.
4: And then it had gotten so crazy. When I watched the president make his first executive order, it stated, are you ready for this? We have to agree that we're probably the smartest generation. We have the most information, right? Yeah. Can you imagine that the president of the United States, his first executive order has to be that there's only two genders?
3: Yeah.
4: I mean, I think in 20 to 50 years, people are going to look back and say, how did a society with so much education, with so much knowledge, with so much at their fingertips, how are they still debating and trying to figure out the differences in a man and a woman?
3: And I think it won't even be that far. I'll be honest with you.
4: I agree.
3: They're in my ear. We got to take a break. You're going to come back after the break to talk about more things. But yeah, to put a button on that, I think as much technology you have leaves room for stupidity. And I think we've seen a lot of that. This is Tyrus filling in for Brian Kilmeade on The Brian Kilmeade Show.
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1: What it is, Tyrus is filling in, and I got the great Dakota Meyer coming back with me. I'm gonna play him something, and then we're gonna get into it. It's like gonna be a mystery.
2: Oh, great.
1: Can we roll number 35, please? And this is by Mondami in New York.
3: I've been doxxed.
4: You've been doxxed. What? Tell me.
3: So I don't know if you've heard, but Mayor Mamdani has decided to release a list of the 950,000 residences with addresses and names that might be eligible for his pied-à-terre tax. I came out in favor of this tax. This is the definition. He's taken a legitimate source of tax revenue and he's turned it into a wanted poster. And the question I would have is, other than trying to identify and imply these people have done something wrong, and then 18 months after a healthcare CEO was executed in the street and then published the list, what is the upside here? Why is he doing this?
1: So an elitist who supported, again, you're talking about, has his driver and his security. He supported somebody he didn't quite understand. And then he was shocked that a socialist or communist went after somebody wealthy and put them on a list. They love lists. Yeah. Stalin loved lists.
2: Yeah.
1: And it's I call it that suicidal empathy, you know, where you'll see like Queers for Palestine. You know, and it's like, but here it is in real time. And we were kind of talking a little bit about it in the break. This is what happens when you're not, you don't, when you vote with feelings or virtue signaling and it sounds good because the unaffected aren't affected so they can support socialists because he's not going to come after me. I voted for him.
2: Yeah. I mean, look, I think part of this is, so let's not, it's crazy, but I think part of this comes down to the way our system is, right? So, you know, and it's also like what's starting to hurt us when you only have these four-year terms, right? So these short terms, there's no long-term strategy. So by the time you get something up and then you have a slow-moving system. So by the time you get something up, you know, everything is like you're going off what they say and then you see the results of this and then you're having to shift paths. So we're always having to do this, right? And so I think that, look, I think this is a consequence of these decisions. But here's what I do think, though. I do think to get a Giuliani, you have to have a Mamdani.
1: Right.
2: So like,
1: you gotta have the effect so you can correct.
2: Yeah, exactly, 100%. I do think that that's going to be the effect. Right. And so, that's my opinion for whatever it's worth. But I mean, this is what you get, right? Like, so I do think that all these people that voted for him that, you know, now this has become a list. And now instead of saying, hey, look, we're trying to do this out of the right way. I mean, this is what communism is. It's through fear. It's through public shaming. It's using power, not policy to get it.
1: And we saw a little bit of that during the pandemic.
2: Yep.
1: You saw Americans turning each other in, not wearing a mask. Like that was about as, and the government deciding who goes where, who does what, who gets to work, who doesn't get to work, who can go outside. And we saw the ugly side of that.
2: Yeah. It's the same thing whenever people start talking about gun control. Right. It's the only people. So the people who weaponize this system have no intentions of living by the laws or anything. You know, it's the problem is the people that you want to have guns or the people that you want to have money, the people who are law-abiding citizens and who are following the law are the only ones who get harmed by these types of people.
1: Right.
2: And that's because the consequences mean nothing to a criminal.
1: No, and I guarantee if you ask the people of Iran right now if they wish they had guns, I don't think you'd hear one person say no.
2: 100%. And I'll go back to this. So much New York for never forget, right?
1: Yeah.
2: So much. I mean, and you talk about how fast, and this should be all of this, you know, all of everything we've spoke about today should be a quick example of take your eyes off the ball and watch who's running with the ball.
1: Get comfortable.
2: Get comfortable and choose comfort over conflict every time. And I'm going to tell you right now, what you're going to have is an uncomfortable life that you have no ability to do conflict in. And you know, it's a bad deal. And I just hope that New York can recover from this. And I hope they wake up because, you know, New York, when you talk about the city that was the pillar of what freedom was, I mean, this is the city of it, right? I mean, you talk about where people were immigration, where people were allowed to come and there was an opportunity for people to work hard and they were able to, I mean, that's why this place used to be. the mecca.
1: Yeah, it was an economic mecca. It was everything. And now the successful are running because the a lot of them, and especially liberals, for some reason, they vote because like, oh, it's his turn, or let's give this a chance. And it's and then because they never really had to deal with any consequences because they could just pay their way out of it.
2: 100%.
1: And now they're seeing that, no, that socialism has nothing to do with how much you got. And, it's what they can take from you.
2: Yep. And the problem with it is majority of the, and go back to what we were just talking about, the military, of how people get up there and they are so non-relatable anymore, right? Like, I'll tell you this, the people who are successful and the people who have, you know, they are economically free, as we could call it, right? Are financially free, if they had to try to build their businesses and their success based off of the voting ways that we see right now and these leaders, they would have never been able to get to where they're at.
1: Exactly. And I couldn't put it better than that. This has been Dakota Myers with us with Tyrus on the Brian Kilmeade Show. That's how you hit the bam, right the spot.
2: Thanks.
1: Boom. In and out.
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7: 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Tough talk from President Trump.
8: I want to give him every last chance before decapitation.
7: Warning Iran to start negotiations.
9: Treasury Secretary Scott Bessent says the U.S. may have a deal with Iran tomorrow to open the Strait of Hormuz. Tehran denies it is in negotiations with the U.S., but does say it is talking with Oman about moving ships through the strait. 7 vessels crossed today. 9 have made successful crossings yesterday.
7: Lauren Simonetti of the Fox Business Network. Democrats in Michigan at the polls choose between socialists Abdul El Sayed and establishment Congresswoman Hillary Stevens to face Republican Mike Rogers for the November opening for the U.S. Senate seat out of Michigan. An interim attorney general Todd Blanche could move one step closer to confirmation vote by the full Senate. 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
10: I'm Griffin Beach, and here's the latest news this hour from ElkhornMediaGroup.com. An air quality alert is in effect today for much of eastern Oregon and eastern Washington due to the smoke from wildfires. Air quality monitors this morning in Hermiston, Pendleton, and Walla Walla are showing levels at a level unhealthy for sensitive groups. While monitors this morning in LeGrand, Wallowa County, Baker City, Ontario, and John Day show levels as unhealthy, and that means prolonged outdoor activities should be avoided. And if you're headed to the Tri-Cities today, those levels are currently monitoring as unhealthy. Federal funding's been approved to help with the Fox Fire in Baker County and also the Roe Creek Complex fires in Crook and Jefferson counties. FEMA has authorized these grants to cover up to 75% of firefighting costs, but it does not provide direct assistance to individual home or business owners or other infrastructure damage caused by the fires. The Fox Fire in Baker County caused the evacuation of the city of Huntington. Those residents have since been allowed to return but are still under level 2 evacuations. A North Carolina resident was flown to a hospital following a UTV crash in Baker County. Officials say the driver lost control around a corner near West Eagle Meadows, which caused a 5-seat Honda Pioneer that was carrying 7 people to roll down a steep embankment. Search and rescue had to use rope teams to reach the injured man before he was airlifted. No other injuries were reported in the incident. The crash remains under investigation. And Oregon's Public Utility Commission is reminding residential and small commercial customers that the state's regulated electric and natural gas utilities are required to pause disconnections for non-payment if the properties are currently under a level 2 or level 3 wildfire evacuation notice. More news on the My Columbia Basin Facebook.
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10: 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An air quality alert is currently in effect, so make sure to check conditions before you leave the house today. It is cooler out there this morning, temperatures in the 50s, 60s for some areas, but expect this smoke throughout the day. Other than the smoke, it is going to be sunny today. We'll have a high in Walla Walla of 91, Hermiston also with a high of 91, and Pendleton 88. Get weather at any time at ElkhornMediaGroup.com.
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0: 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You're with Brian Kilmeade.
1: You are not with Brian Kilmeade. You are with Tyrus here today filling in for B-Rye. And I am very excited for my next guest, one of my all-time favorite people and a mentor is the amazing, legendary Mayor Glenn Jacobs, Knox County, Tennessee. Mr. Mayor, how are you this morning?
2: I'm doing great, Tyrus. How are you?
1: I'm living the dream. I'm living the dream. And a busy time. I want to talk to you about some political stuff since you're a mayor. Opposed to when we didn't do it when we were in the wrestling locker room, but that's we're civilized now. Thursday, August 6th is a...
2: I don't know. You're saying the politics are civilized. I don't know, brother.
1: No, we are. You are a civilized man in uncivilized time. We'll say that.
2: There you go.
1: We'll say that. But, kind of busy time for you right now. Primary and general elections. Primary elections will be held for governor, U.S. Senate, U.S. House. So a lot of things going on. A lot of candidates. Republican candidates for governor of Tennessee. I'll list them all. Marsha Blackburn, John Rose, and Monty Fritz. And then on the Democratic side, you have Jerry Green, Carnita Atwater, Tim Sire, Adam Ditch, Kurtz, and Kevin Lee McCants. Well, the wrestler in me is, he's got a nickname called Ditch. I don't know if that's the best nickname for politics, given some of the dark history. There's a ditch on the side of the road, or there's a ditch from your responsibility. So I don't know if that's the best nickname, but now as a mayor, obviously you're kind of watching all of this, and how much does this affect you in terms of how the elections go?
2: Yeah, it has a huge effect. Counties are political subdivisions of the state of Tennessee, so whoever's governor has a big effect on us. I am supporting Marsha Blackburn. I'm very active in her campaign. I've been traveling with her this week. Tomorrow, we will literally cover the entire state. We'll go from Mountain City to Memphis, and then look forward to a victory for her on Thursday, and she will be the Republican nominee for governor. We also, in Tennessee, we also have our state, our county general elections will be this Thursday. And that one's really important too. I am out of office September 1st. I'm term limited. So our Republican nominee is Betsy Henderson. And she's running against a Democrat who a few years ago was marching in support of Maduro in Venezuela.
1: Oh, wow.
2: And I'm still scratching my head over someone who is that far to the left can even vie to be mayor of Knox County, Tennessee. It's crazy.
1: Yeah, because I was talking because, you know, I work in New York, so I'm kind of like knee deep in the socialism stuff, and it's kind of coming home to roost for a lot of people who voted who I don't think quite understood what they were getting into. We'll just put it that way. I didn't think that socialism had a lot of legs in the great state of Tennessee. I would be absolutely shocked. I think everyone has a right to run in this country. That's what America is about. And whatever your deal is, all for it. I just can't see I think the only way that works is low voter turnout. And I think there's a misnomer about don't underestimate socialism and communism, number one. But I think we're seeing them predominantly in the bluest of blue areas. We're kind of getting a little bit of seeing it in Texas. But in terms of effectiveness or actually getting elected, I don't see that outside of the bluest of blue. Would you agree?
2: Right. I do agree, except what you said about voting is vitally important.
1: Yes.
2: Because what happens is, and I've seen this in my elections, I've run twice in 2018. There were very contested up ballot races. In 2022, there wasn't. And we saw a significant decline among Republican voters. And the percentage which I won by went from 63% to 55%. I lost 8%. So that's the issue, is just getting people out to vote and understanding that this is happening. This is not something that just goes on other places. And, you know, socialism is really, it's just communism light. And yeah. You see with Mandami, I'm a socialist. Well, he wants to have a government grocery store, which is literally a page out of the Soviet Union's playbook. I always think about Ronald Reagan. He spoke in 1992 at the Republican National Convention after he was president, and he said that he'd lived long enough to see the birth of communism and the death of communism. And I think about that, and I'm like, wow, I've lived long enough to see the death of communism and now the rebirth of communism. So you're right. I mean, you know, it shouldn't be a threat. It shouldn't be viable outside of the bluest of the blue. But what happens is these candidates take advantage of, I don't want to call it apathy. I think just folks just, oh, Glenn's going to win, or this person's going to win.
1: And especially, like with hunters, Christian groups and veterans, that seems to be a low turnout. And like Mandami is in office because he only 11% voted. Right. And he didn't have anyone of character to run against. And I'm not, or just wasn't relevant anymore. The Republican gentleman, nice enough man, met him several times, but, you know, the berets and the cats was just not connecting. You know, he just wasn't, but when you don't see a quality Republican option and low turnout, then you also have the other part where people have not been affected. Americans were very spoiled. Mike Malice, who I've had on my podcast, he was born in former Soviet Union. And he said, if you have no idea what communism and socialism is, you have no idea. They will have families living in the same apartment. People you don't know, the Jacobs and Murdochs have to share a two-bedroom apartment. And that's it. That's what you have. And so one day the Murdochs decide, I want that extra bedroom. So I make a call to the government and saying, I saw Jacob talking about unions and freedoms and free elections. Then they show up and send you to re-education camp and I get my apartment. I mean, that's what it in essence is. And I don't think Americans fully understand or that virtue signaling or voting for like that suicidal empathy. I think it's running rampant because across the board, I think a lot of people are just so turned off by the polarization of government and the lack of candidates with credibility and accountability that allows this type of mindset just to sneak in.
2: Our medical examiner here in Knox County was born and grew up in Yugoslavia. Same story. And she once told me that our country would be so much better off if Milton Friedman was required reading in high schools. I'm like, that's exactly right. But I think you're right. Folks just haven't experienced it. And I also think that sometimes Republicans, we lose our messaging. Yeah. I am a Ronald Reagan person. And, you know, to me, you look at Mandami and he's saying, well, government's the solution to all these problems. Well, guess what? Government caused the problems to begin with, and more government's not the solution. The free market is the solution. Freedom, liberty, that's the solution. And I think as Republicans, sometimes we just try to make things run better, and that's true. You know, I consider myself, when I'm looking at government and how we try to run it as a business. But nevertheless, I also recognize that government is the problem, and we need to get out of the way and allow entrepreneurship, allow the free market to work, and that's where Americans shine.
1: You know, and because when you hear things like, it is the sacred right of government to seize properties, that should be a dinner bell to everyone to fight even more for freedom, to get off the couch and be like, I'm going to run for office, and start seeing a lot of people, not everyone like yourself, who, again, you didn't need to run. You didn't need the job. You felt a duty and a passion. And you went for it, and you've done some amazing things in your time, and I would say more consequential than your Hall of Fame wrestling career, in terms of you've changed lives and you've what you've done with trade schools and investing in young people. So, and I did a little research. Marsha Blackburn, she seems like a strong candidate who shares a lot of the same exact values that you have. And this is an example of someone with character and integrity that voters should flock behind. But unfortunately, we're not seeing those things. Like in Texas, we're seeing that with Paxton and Tirico. Tirico would have no shot if Paxton's off the field issues weren't so much. And that's just calling balls and strikes. There's nothing against the party. I'm just saying. And when you see that as a conservative or an independent, there's a good reason to be like, oh, I'm just going to sit this one out. But you cannot sit this one out, especially when it comes to socialism.
2: No. If you want to see what the ultimate goal of the left is, and I'm not talking about, you know, moderate Democrats, you know, I mean, Tennessee was Democrat 20 years ago, but we're certainly, a lot of people left the Democrat Party because of where the Democrats went, and they went so far left. Right. So I'm not talking about, we disagree a little bit on this and that. I'm talking about, you know, now that party is, it ain't your grandma's Democrat Party anymore.
1: No.
2: But if you want to see what their ultimate goal is, just rewind 6 years. You know, Anthony Fauci last week.
1: Yeah, I mean, couldn't COVID wait to discuss that with you because you were adamant and you were caught up in that, trying to lead during that.
2: Yeah.
1: And to see that smugness, watching that joke of a testimony where you plead the fifth on everything, I was like waiting for America to come together, and it just, when you dig down, when you clearly see what this man did, and it has nothing. I'm upset as a father. I'm upset as a man who had to work and travel, who was, you know, at one point it was like, if you don't get these shots, you can't fly. If you don't get these shots, you can't go to work. If you don't get these shots, you're a bad citizen. You know, like, you know, if you don't wear a mask when you're outside, your neighbors call the police on you. Like, that's what I'm upset about. I don't give a damn that he wanted to hang out with celebrities or he wanted to be, you know, Barack Obama's best friend. I give a damn about the fact that he profited from and he made secret deals and to propagate something to change an election looks to me more like anything else at the expense of American people. And there should be a lot of people upset. I don't have grandparents, but if I wasn't able to say goodbye to mine because of a policy and come to find out it was BS, I'd be furious. But I think that's what bothers me the most is at what point is America going to allow people who have been on the left who have been so supportive are going to start to see, because we have to call it on our own, in our own tent. But the outrage should be from the Democratic side. I think we were already outraged and ostracized and, you know, canceled, if you will.
2: Right. Yeah. You know, COVID was not about the government response to COVID. It was not about public health. It was about power.
1: Yeah.
2: And you have a guy like Anthony Fauci, whose undoing was his vanity.
1: Yeah. Really. Oh, wow.
2: But you know, it was all about power, and that's what the left wants. They ultimately want a world where they control everything. One of their main strategies is through welfare things, you know, things making people dependent on the government.
1: Yep. Keep us dumb, keep us fat, and keep us unhealthy.
2: Right. Right. And you also, these guys, if this guy gets in, he's going to take away some of these things. We're actually going to have to work. We're, instead of saying, the bar, you're never going to fall below this level, which is what the left does. But it's also like you never get to rise above this level.
1: Exactly.
2: You're never challenged. You're never uncomfortable. You're just kept in, frankly, like cattle. You're just kept in this area here where everything's okay. Human beings aren't meant to survive. We're meant to thrive.
1: Right.
2: Right. And that's one of the biggest issues. And then Anthony Fauci, I mean, yeah, I all I heard through COVID, I'm trying to push back on all this stuff. And you say, well, you didn't have any direct dealings with Fauci. That's true. But every time I would push back on something, it was Dr. Fauci says, Dr. Fauci says, Dr. Fauci says, and from the left. And now, though, that they're so invested in that, I'm sure you saw the interview with Dana Bash and JFK Jr. They're so invested in it, they can't even admit, well, maybe we were wrong about that. That's another problem. When you're so conceited, when you're so invested that you cannot say, well, at least we need to take a look at this. And that guy, he wasn't great. That's a real problem. And also, you know, they're supposed to be the ones that are tolerant. They're supposed to be the ones that have a discussion, dialogue. They won't do that. They just shout you down. And then when they're found to be wrong, they just double down.
1: I think the biggest reason why is because if you admit that Fauci was wrong, not admit, they recognize he was, wrong as hell.
2: It's plain.
1: It was criminal.
2: Yeah.
1: How?
2: Right.
1: And that's why That's why he got a pardon. That wasn't to protect him. But what it is that if you admit those things, if you recognize those things, that means you have to tip your hat to the Trump administration. And they just won't do it. Yeah. They won't. Yeah. They won't do it. They'll be like all the stuff that he was coming out and saying, because it affected the election a lot in terms of people thought the president didn't handle it well because you had the doctors saying this. And I think part of making him a hero was the political. They couldn't beat him with a candidate, so they beat him with feelings and an America's doctor and throwing out first pitches instead of being where, like, he had so much time on his hand. To me, is shocking. And I know a doctor, Dr. Drew, who does all this. The guy never stops, never has time to talk to you for more than 5 minutes. And here's a guy who's supposedly fighting to cure the world, and he has time to wonder about Barbara Streisand's backside. Like, it's just, it's if it wasn't so tragic, it's almost a really, really laughable situation. Like, this guy's a really clown in any other situation.
2: And I 100% agree with you about the election. Things that were not legal before that election, universal mail-in ballots, all of those things happen because of COVID-19. And that we cannot say that did not have a huge impact on the 2020 presidential election. And I agree with you, whether it was a deliberate conspiracy.
1: I'm not saying that. I'm just saying that things happened, but that was a big part of it.
2: But it was a coordinated effort to move towards this goal.
1: And, hey, I'm sorry we ran out of time. Thank you so much, Mr. Jacobs.
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0: The talk show that's getting you talking. 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
1: What it is Tyrus filling in for Brian Kilmeade on the Brian Kilmeade Show. Very excited for this opportunity today. And again, I always want to talk about, you know, it's the summer's coming towards the end, although the heat doesn't quite feel like it as we get ready to go into August and a lot of kids are getting ready to go back to school and stuff. Please take the time when you can to enjoy that beautiful thing called the sun. Go outside, step on that crunchy green stuff called grass. Get back out. Don't stay at home. Leave the couch alone. It's not going anywhere. Put the tablet down. Explore this beautiful country that we have. And go see things, you know, and experience things. And let's get back to, like, I like to listen to my Red Sox on the radio. I hang out in the backyard when I actually get a chance to be home. Get a little sun on my face or tinker with my fish tanks or watch my kids chase their dreams. You know, those things that is afforded to you because we are in the greatest country in the universe. That is the United States of America. And we're allowed to do things and say things and speak our mind and own guns and eat ice cream and just be in the game of the pursuit of happiness. This is the only place in the world where you can change your life with hard work, a dash of luck, and a positive attitude. And the luck is optional. This is Tyrus filling in for Brian Kilmeade on the Brian Kilmeade Show.
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9: Here's your Wild Horse Resort and Casino weather. An air quality alert is currently in effect, so make sure to check conditions before you leave the house today. It is cooler out there this morning, temperatures in the 50s, 60s for some areas, but expect this smoke throughout the day. Other than the smoke, it is going to be sunny today. We'll have a high in Walla Walla of 91, Hermiston also with a high of 91, and Pendleton 88. Get weather at any time at ElkhornMediaGroup.com.
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19: Democrats are not happy at the Senate. I'm Dave Anthony, Fox News.
20: Today, I think, is a sad and embarrassing day.
19: Sheldon Whitehouse and other Democrats on the Judiciary Committee will soon be outvoted on advancing Acting Attorney General Todd Blanche's nomination to the full Senate.
20: Probably the most discreditable person ever to seek the office of Attorney General of the United States.
19: Republicans have praised Blanche for crackdowns on crime and immigration enforcement, and two GOP senators who threatened to vote against him now support Blanche, including John Cornyn.
21: I asked for written assurances that clarifies the scope

0: at holding on to Michigan Senate seat.
1: And it's Fox's Garrett Tenney in Detroit. Oil prices are falling again as stocks surge again. The Dow hit an all-time high. Reacting to this development, Fox Business Network's Lauren Simonetti details trying to end the Iran conflict.
2: Treasury Secretary Scott Bessent says the U.S. may have a deal with Iran tomorrow to open the Strait of Hormuz. Tehran denies it is in negotiations with the U.S., but does say it is talking with Oman about moving ships through the strait.
1: However, there are reports two more ships were attacked in the strait today. One caught fire and a crew member went missing. America's listening to Fox News.
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5: I'm Griffin Beach, and here's the latest news this morning from OakhornMediaGroup.com. Officials gave the Walla Walla City Council an update yesterday on the Paradise Fire, which has already burned over 1,300 acres in the city's watershed. Walla Walla District Forest Ranger Johnny Cullen told the council that the fire's remoteness is making direct engagement on it a major challenge.
6: Over a mile and several thousand feet vertical walk in, and just a very difficult spot to do direct attack on a wildfire.
5: Officials do expect the fire to remain on the landscape into the fall season. Meanwhile, the Hagen fire is nearing 40,000 acres burned, and at last report had containment at 11%. The other fire in the Blue Mountains, the Horse Ridge fire, is 95% contained at 860 acres. A man was seriously injured in a crash on Saturday on U.S. 12 just west of Walla Walla. Washington State Patrol said the man, who was driving, was ejected from his vehicle in the single car crash at around 7 a.m. The crash closed U.S. 12 for a brief period. Authorities say the crash is currently under investigation. Leadership changes are coming to Anthony Lake ski area this year, as the organization's president Peter Johnson says he's leaving to take a position at another small independent ski area in Wyoming. The Anthony Lakes board then found his replacement in-house with current marketing director Chelsea Judy, who's been with that organization for 15 years. Judy then quickly named Ian Warner as general manager for Anthony Lakes. These changes will officially take effect on October 1st, which will be just in time for ski season preparations. And you can read more about these stories and get more news coverage by following My Columbia Basin on Facebook. 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
11: What it is Tyra's doing a little flat.

0: and get ready to flex. And I'm pumped up because I'm excited. Even though he never was a Patriot, he's still one of my favorite all-time greats. And I have crossed paths with him a couple times. Once as a grizzled wrestler, and he was a grizzled old man. We were on a flight sitting there with our heads down in the airport. I think you were working for the NFL Network at the time, and I was on our way off to somewhere else, and then I had a chance to talk with you. But, ladies and gentlemen, Hall of Famer and a Hall of Fame person, the great Rod Woodson, thank you so much for joining us today and talking with me. You're in Canton for the Pro Football Hall of Fame enshrinement, representing NFL alumni health, promoting DEA One Pill Can Kill. And this is something that you have been a advocate for a very long time.
1: Yeah, I mean, Tyrus, first of all, let me say I appreciate you having me on, man. It's good seeing you again, brother. You know, but listen, we're all parents, we're all grandparents, we're all mentors. And, you know, the one thing I want to really get across is that everybody out there, go to the webpage, DEA.gov/OnePill, and it has a pamphlet in there to how to speak to middle school, grade school, high school, young adults about this drug that affected, could have affected me when I was, when my oldest boy was going through his phase of growing up.
0: Right.
1: And you know, unfortunately, I mean, fortunately enough for me, it wasn't, fentanyl wasn't really, really big back then, but today it's everywhere and it doesn't discriminate. 3 or 4 little grams of salt can kill you. And the one thing that we just want to get across is that you can't buy prescription drugs on social media.
0: No.
1: You know, so just, let's just be smart for all the fans and young people out there listening. Let's be smart and, you know, make sure that you do the right thing. And if you have an issue, find somebody to talk to about how you can attack it. And you don't have to go down that path.
0: And I think it's important that a lot of times people who aren't affected by what something like this can do to you is people a lot of times are searching for medicine and they're afraid. And yeah. You talk about they can't communicate or they feel they can't, or there's a certain shame in it. And I will say that we have seen, particularly in this new administration, a concentrated effort to crack down on it. But that doesn't mean it's still not there. And I think a lot of times when we see, like, our borders are it's a lot harder to get things across the border than it was, you know. But it doesn't mean it's still not here, you know. And I myself was a part of, as suggested, that treating a lot of the people who flood the countries that flood the drugs in as terrorists, and we were able to see that ended up becoming a policy, and we got the videos of drug ships being blown up. So then there's a certain amount of, well, it's not a problem anymore. No, it is.
1: Right.
0: And a lot of times fentanyl especially is not something that they're necessarily even looking for. You know, we see with so many kids in college looking for things to stay up late to study.
1: Right.
0: And they think they're getting some kind of speed or some Adderall or something to keep them awake, and it's actually mixed with fentanyl, and then they end up dead. You know, this is like, I think we've got, and because, you know, when you were coming on to talk about this today, I was like, I'm glad we're talking about it because it's not in the news cycle anymore. We're not seeing any stories. There's no, because we think, well, it's done because we've made it harder. And this is one thing we know about drugs and drug dealers. They find a way.
1: Yeah, I mean, listen, this is the third year that the NFL Alumni Health has partnered up with the DEA. The DEA has done a tremendous job around our country to fighting drugs in all the neighborhoods. And the one thing that I said at the very beginning, this drug and drugs in general doesn't discriminate. And as you're saying, it might be a kid who's in college who trying to do an all-nighter because he's studying for an exam. Somebody might be trying to get their master's in something or PhD in something. They're studying for a long, trying to do their thesis or something. They're trying to stay up and get it done. And you're looking for this thing to give you some more energy. And you're finding it on social media. And that's the biggest thing. The biggest thing is those type of drugs are not on social media. So go to a professional healthcare provider and do it the right way. So because this can destroy families, it destroys communities, it destroys households. And, you know, the DEA has been doing a great job over the last 3 years, and I'm glad the NFL Alumni Health has partnered with them because, yes, it's not in the news cycle consistently. So we think it's no big deal.
0: Right.
1: No, it is still a big deal. We still got to make sure we're doing the right things consistently for the rest of our kids growing up coming through this, our society.
0: Now, I'm going to say the website again if just joining us. You know, to learn more, go to DEA.gov/onepill. And I wish we didn't have to have this conversation, but just one pill. That is such a powerful statement because it's literally just that. It is a decision, and there is no answers for your for pills or anything like we see. Weight loss, they could easily, same thing. You think you're taking a pill is going to help you cut weight, and it's got laced with fentanyl. You know, like it can mask itself in just about any type of drug. People use it to make counterfeits. And we saw for a while, we were seeing pictures where it looked like candy. And, you know, and it was socially like, hey, pop one of these before you go out to the club, things right. like that. It's hard to compete with that as parents when you're trying to teach your young men and women who are starting to leave the nest. It is very hard for them to be like, well, dad's hip. Dad's cool. He doesn't know what it is. Or they'll say, well, hey, you smoked weed. They'll say things and throw it back at you, but you can't. You have to understand that the lethality of one mistake. This isn't drinking too many beers and being hung over the next day. You can come back from that. But like you said, salts of this, and your family is devastated forever. And it does. We say it can. We use those terms. I think it does. It still does. And there, the list of families who could come on this program right now and talk about how their life is forever changed, not for the better, losing a child, losing a loved one, it's shocking. And anyone who has a problem with the program, just sit down with those families and listen to what their life's like.
1: Yeah. I mean, you think about like drug related deaths in the U.S. is the highest among 18 to 44 year old yep. individuals, right? So, I mean, so we have to make sure that we keep talking about it and keep pounding the tables, that we're being proactive, not reactive, to what is going on with our youth. Because I lived it, and because fortunately for me, my son is great now. He's doing tremendous. But that fentanyl wasn't a big thing back then, but the way it is today, where it could be laced in almost anything that you could buy on the social media market, because you don't know who's making it on the back end right. of that. But that's why I'm saying go to a trusted physician. If you need something for whatever, if it's weight loss, if it's energy, whatever it might be, make sure you go to a trusted physician to get yourself evaluated to find out how you can get something legally that doesn't come through the black market.
0: Exactly. And also finding, you speak to a physician and maybe there's something that you haven't tried yet. You know, maybe it's right. like getting a nap in, you know, like there. And I know that sounds, and that's not dismissive. What I'm saying is, like, a lot of times people wait till they get to the point where I need something. I got to figure something out. And communication is, I think, the biggest net in dealing with any addiction, is being able to talk about when you're struggling. And being able to talk about when you have a need or you think you have a need right. and being able to talk and have someone to talk to. And I guess it's not, oh, and look, I'm a father, I've got six. And when, you know, trying to communicate, I can communicate with somebody else's kid pretty easily, you know, and if they ask me a question about life, and it's hard sometimes to get your kids to understand where you're coming from, because they're just rebellious. It's a natural, especially when they get older, it's almost natural to question everything your parents say. And,
1: they hear your voice every day.
0: Yeah, exactly.
1: I got five, right? We've got three grandkids now, and my grandkids are to the age, right? So, you know, I can talk easier to my grandkids than I could to my kids, because they didn't see me. They don't see me every single day, right? So they hear my voice, and if grandpa's going to say something, he's like, okay, maybe grandpa's being, because they call me Grumpy Paul, because I'm not always happy with my kids
0: right.
1: and my grandkids, so they listen to me a little bit better. So I think as we go through this thing, but as we're parents and we're neighbors, but we're trying to be mentors to all the young men and women out there who might need help. And I think if we have a platform that we can maybe hopefully plant a seed in them, and then somebody else comes to water that seed and it comes to fruition in the next couple of weeks or another year from now. I mean, that's what we're trying to get done.
0: Yeah, and also your programs like this, which are dealing with real life things, it's also, we have to look at some point, and I love the NFL is doing this, we also need entertainment to get involved with this, you know, like, and I was, you know, my kids are, I got 12, 14, and I got 20 and 23 year old, and I got 15, and I got that. And I look at some of the things that they watch, right? And when I see the just casual laissez-faire thing around drugs, like it's a joke, or like, you know, cartoon characters will take it on a hit show, and you see that stuff, and they never show the ramifications, and it's almost like they kind of like make it cool and rebellious to do these things. And it's like the responsibility, because of fentanyl being in around, there needs, you're not going to necessarily get that support from places that you should. I remember as a kid, it didn't matter what the cartoon was, G.I. Joe or, you know, in a favorite sitcom, they would have the episode, you know, and then afterwards they would tell you, like, drugs are bad and you need to get help and these things like that. Now it's kind of almost this thing where it's almost acceptable to make jokes and play light and make it very casual about taking things you don't know what it is.
1: Yeah, you know, the one thing about, and you talk about the old school ways, right? Where it was the cartoons, right? Yeah. Saturday morning, all the cartoons were on every single time. I mean, Saturday morning, there are no more cartoons, right? So, no. You know, but for kids have the phone at their disposal, right? Yeah. For the most part. So they have everything there, right? And so if you don't put those parental controls on the phone where they can't get to certain sites, or they get alerted if they put a certain word in to the phone, I mean, I'm just telling parents to be proactive with their children, because
0: you got a parent.
1: The people in the black market, they're going trying to get after your kids, be it in different platforms on Xbox, on social media. They're everywhere. They're trying to find ways to get this out. And I'm just telling kids, be smart, do the right thing. And if you do have an issue, just go to your parents, go to your mentor, go to somebody that you can speak to and ask them, what can you do to overcome that?
0: Yeah, and that's what you can. You got to keep beating that drum. You know, you might have to say it 20 times. And I'm as a parent, you know, and it's that 27th time you say it that they go, hey, you know, because you say, I gave my son the speech on drugs, or I gave him the speech on the birds and bees. He knows what to do. No. Because you make a great point. The people on the other end of that tablet, it's a full-time job for them getting your kids.
1: Oh, yeah.
0: You know, it's extremely profitable. It's a lot easier. It's not like when we were growing up where it was a creepy guy in a van on the corner that everyone was like, hey, that guy's, you know, it's not that anymore. He has a fake account where he looks like you. He talks like you. He plays the same games. Like, parenting, you now have to guard when they're in the nest. You can't just lock the doors and control the TV. Like, he's in the house pretending to be 13 years old.
1: He's on the Xbox. He's on the PlayStation.
0: He's got time.
1: That's what they're doing. That's their 24/7.
0: And we have to, and I get, like, I come home, I'm tired, and, you know, especially I work on the road still, you know, and it's like, give me your phone. You know, what's going on here? Now, I was always a big kid, I still play all the games with my kids on when they play video games. I'm in all their chats. Like, I know who's, like, on the friend list, right, you know, and we're not, and we've made it a religion to where we don't play with strangers. We don't know them. They're not in our group. It's a family thing, playing Fortnite with my sons and daughters. It's only us, you know, and they're like, oh, hey, I got a friend request. Nope, denied. You know, and everything has to go through me. And there are times where I'm exhausted.
1: And that's a good thing.
0: Yes, it is.
1: That is a good thing. I think, and people are going to say, oh, he's being a tiger father. No, you're protecting your child. That's what you're here for.
0: Yep.
1: As a parent, as a mentor, you're here to guard those individuals. I've told my grandsons, because they play the Xbox. I tried to play the Xbox last year, and I'm like, I can't do this stuff. My hand-eye coordination is not good anymore. But It is critical to say the people that you don't know who are trying to friend you on these Xbox, on social media, If you don't know them, you do not play with them because you don't know who's on the other side of that.
0: Right.
1: Because they can disguise their voices. They got voice simulators that they can make them sound younger. You have no idea who they are. So just make sure that you're protecting yourselves and you're doing everything with your friends who have the same interests that you have.
0: Right. And here's the other thing. If you don't want to play, because some of the games they play, I have no interest in, but I will sit and watch. Even when I'm on the road, like, I will FaceTime and be like, hey, you're building your Jurassic Park world or whatever it is. Hey, turn the thing so I can watch it and what's going on. Because it's once it becomes something that they think they have to do without you, that's what opens up the door. And it's just treated no different than watching them play with their action figures or, hey, dad, watch me do a flip in the back. Be present. And your present doesn't, you don't, and you're not hovering. You're being active participant. You also want to be the one when they do come in contact with a stranger that your relationship is not that you're already strangers with your kids. You know, we got 30 seconds left. I'm going to say this again. Go to this website, DEA.gov/onepill. Congratulations for all your success. And I'd love to have you come on my podcast so we could talk about this more, because this is more than just a 20-minute conversation. But always great seeing you. Keep up the good fight. And if this conversation helps just one person today, we did our job.
1: Absolutely. I appreciate you having me on, Tyrus.
0: Thank you. Yes, sir. Thank you.
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0: He's so busy, he'll make your head spin. It's Brian Kilmeade.
1: Well, he's not that busy because he's not here today. It is Tyrus filling in for B-Rye on the Brian Kilmeade show. Again, like I said, this is the week before I kick off my Planet Tyrus live comedy tour. I'm going to be all over the country, and I'm very excited. I'll be in Texas. I will be in Florida, Massachusetts, New Hampshire, Ohio, Colorado, Arkansas, Missouri, Iowa, Nebraska. I'm very excited about Omaha, Nebraska. It's always a chance for me to come back to where I got my educational roots, where I went to school. And it's always good to see people. And I think one of the coolest parts of my career has been traveling and seeing America and being a part of seeing everyday people. And I will tell you this, laughter is a cure-all. Good stories is a cure-all. And here's the thing. I never see, in all my travels, I never see the stuff that they talk about on the mainstream media. I see everyday people of all walks of life, all different colors, all orientations, just enjoying this country and coming out for a good time. And people all have concerns, and we all have hard times, and we've all seen some things, and we got scars and bumps on this journey that we call life, but we share more in common than we do apart, and that is why being American is so awesome. So check out the tour.
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3: Good morning and thanks for joining us. This is the KUMA Coffee Hour for a Tuesday, and I'm your host, Dan Tessman. Joining me in the studio this morning is Lieutenant Tyler Reddington and Corporal Ben Carlton. Both of these gentlemen are with the Pendleton Police Department, and I appreciate you both being here this morning. Good morning.
4: Good morning. Thanks for having us.
5: Good morning.
3: Well, let me start with you, Lieutenant Reddington. Pendleton hosts some massive gatherings throughout the summer. And from an operational standpoint, what goes into planning and executing law enforcement coverage for these large-scale events long before the crowds actually show up?
4: Yeah, we actually we'll start planning now, as a matter of fact. We'll have a staff meeting later this month, and we'll just sort of debrief some of these events that we've already had. Starting at the end of June, we had the Jackalope Jamboree, immediately followed by the 4th of July weekend, and then, of course, the Whiskey Fest the weekend after. So we'll debrief those, and then we'll start planning for next year. The good thing is that a lot of the plans that we have, these things have been in place now for several years, so we can just sort of piggyback off of what our plans were previously. So that's kind of where it starts. It starts now for next year, and then throughout the year, we'll continue to have meetings with those people who are putting on those events to make sure that security measures are in place. We have 28 sworn law enforcement officers that, when it comes time for like Whiskey Fest and Roundup, all 28 are all hands on deck. We also bring in the Oregon State Police. They have a high visibility DUI enforcement unit, and they have a mobile response team that's your bike patrol that you see come in. So We really appreciate their help and assistance with the events. So getting those things organized months in advance. The Umatilla County Sheriff's Office, they also provide jail transport for Whiskey Fest. And, of course, they do a lot of stuff down at the Roundup Grounds during the rodeo. Go ahead.
3: I was just going to ask. Now, summertime usually brings an uptick on overall activity. How does the department balance managing these major events alongside maintaining normal patrol coverage and responding to daily calls of service?
4: Well, you know,
3: to service.
4: Yeah, I was just looking at it this morning and figuring out the percentage. Our guys are doing really good. The majority, you know, we have had the Whiskey Fest and the 4th of July stuff, so you'd think that July would be significant for us. But looking at it overall to date, since January, we've had 15,968 calls for service. Just in the month of July, it was 2,587. That's about 16% of the total. And that went all the way across the board. So total cases was 16% of the total. Total arrests was 16%. So I would say it's pretty consistent. If between 7 months, you would think it would, if it was all even, it would be about 14%. So there is a slight increase in calls for service and arrests. But the officers are doing a really good job. I think one thing to note of these statistics is that 52% of calls for service, both year to date and in the month of July, were officer initiated. So officers are getting out there and seeing things and reacting, acting on things that they're observing a lot more than they are being reactive.
3: And before asking this last question that I just asked, you were talking about how there are other agencies that do come to assist with these massive gatherings. And, you know, that just goes to show you the cooperation that Pendleton Police Department does have with other law enforcement agencies, whether it be neighboring communities and those agencies, or, as you mentioned, Oregon State Patrol.
4: Absolutely. And a big one that we've really started working on this year is with our emergency management, Sage DeLong at UCSO. He's been great. He's been very helpful and really starting to bring all these pieces together so that we can have an effective plan. My philosophy is always that that we as the police work on possibilities, not probabilities, so that you as citizens can live in the probability, right? It's not probable that you're going to have these bad things happen, but it's possible, and so we need to be prepared for that.
3: Now, staffing is a hot topic for police agencies nationwide. How is the Pendleton Police Department currently faring with staffing, and how does that impact day-to-day operations?
4: Well, we're fortunate right now. We have, I would say, three new hires. One of them has just completed the academy, and he's in the field training process. We have one who just started the academy yesterday, and then we have a new employee that will be starting August 17th with us. Excited about all three of those hires. They are going to be very good for the community, very good for the department. And so looking forward to getting them on board.
3: All right, because I know wasn't too long ago where that wasn't quite the case. And also, I know that the police chief has worked very hard to not have, I guess you should say, high turnover. And then I don't think, and I could be wrong, correct me if I am, that you have any upcoming retirements in the police department. But I also know that sometimes, law enforcement finds opportunity elsewhere that might be, shall I say, either closer to family, a different role, responsibility, that kind of thing. And unfortunately, then you're down again, an officer, as they move on. But those things do happen, I guess, with every job.
4: Absolutely. Our last hiring round, we had the position open to replace retired police chief Chuck Byram. And we thought, we had that covered. And then we were kind of blindsided by an employee who just decided that he and his family needed to move out of state. And good for them. We wish them well. No hard feelings, of course. But those things just come up. Retirement wise, we don't have any in the immediate future, but we are sort of prepping ourselves because we do have quite a list of folks who are getting close to that retirement age. And so, we are trying to plan ahead so that we can keep up on that.
3: All right, talking this morning with Lieutenant Tyler Reddington, Corporal Ben Carlton, both with the Pendleton Police Department. We're going to take our first break, come back, continue the conversation. Stay with us. There's more to come.
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3: Back this morning with Lieutenant Tyler Reddington and Corporal Ben Carlton, both with the Pendleton Police Department. And this next segment, we're going to kind of focus on Corporal Carlton. You're a certified drug recognition evaluator, and for listeners who might not know, what exactly is a DRE and how does a DRE evaluation differ from a standard alcohol field sobriety test?
13: So a DRE is actually called a drug recognition expert. The program was developed down in Los Angeles Police Department in the mid-90s. It was created because officers were arresting subjects that were not impaired by alcohol, and the standardized three battery test wasn't usually revealing all the signs and symptoms, clues and cues of impairment. And so They developed this standardized nationwide program for subjects that were arrested for DUI. And basically what it is it's a DRE is called out if a person's impairment is not consistent with the breath test that was revealed. Say they blow zeros or they blow an O3 breath alcohol concentrations, and then they'll call for a drug recognition expert if the person consents to it, and they'll come in and do a 12-step process and basically determine one of three things. One, if they are impaired, and if so, by which or by one or more of the seven drug categories. We can also determine that somebody is actually not impaired, which I've seen. And also the third part is if somebody is medically impaired, like if there's a traumatic brain injury or something like that. And an important distinction for the 12-step process and the standard field sobriety test is the SFSTs, the standardized three battery tests, isn't actually designed specifically for alcohol. It's actually standardized for chemical impairment itself, so it is still accepted for drug impairment.
14: Well, you may have answered this next question, but you know, and you did walk us through some of what happens when you're called out to evaluate a driver suspected of being impaired, but what other specific signs, physical indicators, or tests are you looking for? We've all seen those YouTube videos of, you know, body cam footage where sometimes it's just people are having a really bad day.
13: Yeah, and that could be the case. And that's why we get a lot more involved and detailed with the person. Typically, the evaluations can take anywhere from 1 to 3 hours. The longer ones are, I've done a couple of them where the person is only speaks Spanish, and so I have to have somebody translate for me. So that's where the 3-hour mark ones usually come in. The specific signs and physical indicators that we're looking for are, it varies between the seven, throughout all seven drug categories. And what we're looking for is people that are displaying certain characteristics that are outside of what's considered the drug recognition expert average range. So we're measuring people's pulse rates, we're measuring their blood pressure, we're looking at their eyes in three different lighting conditions. We feel their muscle tone to see if it's rigid or flaccid or normal per the protocol. We do all of the same standardized field sobriety tests that they did roadside, and then some other ones that are not standardized. And we delve into their medical history quite a bit more, and we actually learn a lot more typically than the roadside officer does, which then reveals, sometimes somebody reveals a mental health condition that the arresting officer was unaware of too.
14: Now, without getting into specific open cases, what trends are you seeing on local roads when it comes to impaired driving? Are you seeing more polysubstance impairment, drugs and alcohol, prescription abuse, or illicit substances?
13: Well, I mean, alcohol is the most abused substance worldwide, and so typically that's what most people are seeing. But in reference to specifically drug-impaired drivers, the majority of it is cannabis, marijuana. And when there's polysubstance use, it's typically a central nervous system stimulant, the most common one, methamphetamine, and a narcotic analgesic such as fentanyl. Those are the most predominant ones that we see here. We are seeing some recent arrests with DMT, which is a short-acting hallucinogen. But I haven't done an evaluation on anybody that's under the influence of that. I haven't seen too many prescription drug use ones. I've done one for an inhalant, but the majority of it is cannabis, I would say, overall, because I've been doing this for just over 4 years as a drug recognition expert.
14: And then walk us through how you became that. What kind of training, what kind of study? I mean, I can't imagine the classroom instruction. You literally get introduced to folks under these different types of situations, or how? Walk us through that.
13: Yeah, it's actually pretty interesting. So the Oregon Drug Recognition Evaluation Classification Program is ran by Oregon State Police Troopers or Sergeant Ryan Clark, and everyone has to apply for acceptance into the program. Actually, the first year that I applied for it, I wasn't even accepted because they determined that I wasn't quite ready for how strenuous the program was. And so then I worked on myself and tried to make some more good DUI arrests, and then I applied the following year in 2022 and I was accepted into it. As of 2022, the Drug Recognition Expert School and preschool and school is held down at the Medford Police Department. And that lasts for 2 weeks. And then during that time frame, Dr. Sitek, who is the nation or the United States DRE eye doctor, comes in and explains all the eye signs and stuff to people. He actually lives in Salem, Oregon. And then a emergency room physician comes in and explains vital signs and such. And we learn how to do the whole process there. Then there's a final knowledge examination. It's basically getting knowledge with a fire hose for the entire week. It's incredibly stressful. There's multiple tests and quizzes, and if you don't pass any of them, I believe it's at an 80% accuracy rate. You just, you're removed from the class. There's no exceptions. You don't get a retake or anything like that. There's a very high standard for it. So then after about a month or so, people come back to the field certification program where the students conduct 6 hands-on evaluations and they observe 6 evaluations of somebody else doing them, and they end up typing 12 evaluations or narratives for those evaluations. And what they do is they go out, Medford Police Department's been super helpful with it, where they go out and they will get find subjects that are actively under the influence of narcotics, and they will come in, they'll complete the evaluation in agreement to receiving, this last year it was a pack of Marlboro cigarettes, a pair of brand new socks, some candy and Gatorade and a Jimmy John sandwich, and they would agree to do the entire evaluation so the students could actually see this. Then they would make their call at the very end, and they had to have an 80% accuracy rate in their calls. And the way that it was confirmed was via a urinalysis test.
14: Well, thank you for shedding some light on the training part. Very interesting indeed. Well, we're going to take a quick break and come back with more. Stay with us. More to come.
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14: My two guests joining me this morning from the Pendleton Police Department are Lieutenant Tyler Reddington and Corporal Ben Carlton. And this next section is kind of for both of you. And Corporal Carlton, as a field training officer, you're on the front line shaping new officers. What does the field training program look like once a recruit graduates from the academy and hits the streets with you?
13: Well, if it's somebody that just graduated the basic police academy, they're in phase one typically. And my goal is to help them achieve the requirements of phase one and build upon what the police academy has taught them. I believe DPSST does a sufficient job in teaching a basic policing foundation, and then we just build off of that. And so what I typically try to make sure that they know is where they are, where they're driving to, and typically general laws that they'll encounter on a day-to-day basis. And they're able to communicate with subject effectively and don't shy away from contacting folks. I think one of the biggest things that I run into with new officers, especially in phase one, is they don't realize they're a cop at that point. And so they drive by a lot of things, drive by a lot of people, and I have to constantly remind them, hey, we're the police, we're the ones that go and stick our noses into suspicious behavior, because that's what our job is to be. So just helping people get the confidence to get out and talk to strangers.
14: What's usually the biggest eye opener or steepest learning curve for a newly hired officer when they transition from classroom training to real life calls in Pendleton?
13: I think the biggest eye opener would be confidence. And again, I think I answered that in the previous question, is realizing that they are the police and they are the person that's getting out and talking to people, and realizing what is expected of them, not only but by our department, but what our community expects us to do, and making sure that they're holding within those values.
14: For someone listening who might be considering a career in local law enforcement, what qualities or mindset make a recruit successful during their field training phase?
13: I think it's, and Lieutenant Reddington, I think, would echo this as well. It's much easier to reel somebody in from in field training rather than push them to do things. So I think just an eagerness and having confidence and knowing what they're doing is one of the most important qualities that somebody could have, even if they don't know what they're doing, but making their choices and being confident in their choices, even if they're wrong. I love it when somebody is so adamant that they are right when we're just talking about something in the car. It shows that they are so confident, and so when they encounter somebody that is challenging them in their choices or what they're saying, they're not going to back down from what their choices are. But then when they are wrong, I help them and reiterate what the actual accurate thing is.
14: I got about a minute left, and this last question is for both of you. Looking ahead toward the rest of the summer and heading into fall, what's the number one safety message or reminder you'd like the Pendleton community to keep in mind? And I'll start with you, Corporal Carlton.
13: I think just drink water. Just drink water and keep your windows closed at night when there's smoke out.
14: And Lieutenant Reddington?
4: Yeah, so between now and the next time you have one of us on for coffee hour, we're going to have school starting. School starts the end of this month. I think the first day is August 27th. So just reminding people to be on the lookout for the school zones. As it comes up, you're going to see officers patrolling the school zones. You're probably going to see some lighted roof in the school zone sections come the end of this month. So just be aware of that and keep an eye out for the kids that are getting ready to go to school.
14: And I might add, too, I believe this next school year, many of these buses are going to have cameras on them. So if you are violating the flashing signage on the bus and you go around a bus illegally, they're going to know about it. And that's not going to be a fun experience for you when you get a phone call saying, hey, you violated the law. You don't want to do that, whether there's cameras on the bus or not. So, again, thank you both gentlemen for being here this morning. From the Pendleton Police Department, Lieutenant Tyler Reddington and Corporal Ben Carlton, I appreciate you guys taking the time to be here. My guest tomorrow will be the Pendleton City Council. We'll recap tonight's City Council meeting tomorrow, so you'll want to tune in for that. And then coming up after the news, it's Fox Across America with Jimmy Fallon, followed by the Lars Larson Show at noon. Also tomorrow, don't miss our happy birthday anniversary shout-outs at 8:30. 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
0: On to the full Senate. I'm Jack Callahan, Fox News, with the confirmation vote for Acting Attorney General Todd Blanche. The Senate's Judiciary Committee has just given its approval.
21: Todd Blanche gets a favorable nomination out of the Judiciary Committee. 12 to 10, all Republicans voting yes. And now this will go to the full Senate floor, where he is expected to be confirmed later this week.
0: Fox's David Spont, the Justice Department's health care fraud task force, has just announced they've busted up a costly healthcare ring in Philadelphia.
22: We are announcing criminal charges against 19 defendants for fraudulent home healthcare schemes that targeted Pennsylvania's Medicaid fraud program and resulted in over $4 million of fraud.
0: It's Assistant Attorney General Colin McDonald who says one of the defendants had billed Medicaid for providing elder care while he was actually in jail. Secretary of State Marco Rubio says there has been progress made in talks between Oman and Iran over the Strait of Hormuz. No deal yet, but Rubio says they hope that'll happen shortly. Oil prices falling again. West Texas Intermediate crude now below $76 a barrel, the national average price for a gallon of gas, a penny less than it was yesterday. Despite the high gas prices this summer, job openings are holding fairly steady.
23: The Labor Department's job openings and labor turnover survey found 7.35 million openings.

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3: I'm Dan Tessman, and here's what's happening from ElkhornMediaGroup.com. Firefighters in Walla Walla County are facing steep terrain and limited access as they battle the Paradise Fire. The lightning-caused blaze has grown to over 1,300 acres within the city's municipal watershed. To preserve water quality, crews are avoiding fire retardants and relying on heavy helicopters, water drops, and strategic fuel breaks. Walla Walla District Ranger Johnny Collin says remote conditions make direct engagement a major challenge.
4: Over a mile and several thousand feet vertical walk-in, and just a very difficult spot to do direct attack on a wildfire.
3: Officials expect the fire to remain on the landscape through August and into the fall due to seasonal hot, dry conditions. Estimated containment is set for September 15th. The larger Hagen fire grew to 11% containment as firefighters strengthened lines and used helicopter support on the 39,777-acre fire located near Tollgate. Meanwhile, the Horse Ridge fire remained stable at 95% contained, requiring fewer resources on the 860-acre fire near Meacham. Crews across all three incidents focus on structure protection and establishing safe, strong fire perimeters. The city of Hermiston is working to reduce the number of PFAS substances, better known as forever chemicals, in its drinking water. They were found when the Environmental Protection Agency required Hermiston to test for them a few years ago. Assistant City Manager Mark Morgan says Hermiston is in the process of drafting a plan that would close down two wells, purchase expensive filtering equipment for another well, and rely more heavily on water from the Columbia River.
5: Those provide us with all of our drinking water capacity that we project for the next 20 years. So that gets us quite a ways into the future.
3: The Hermiston City Council began looking at the solution at a work session last week, which is available on the city's YouTube channel. For more, follow My Columbia Basin on Facebook.
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1: Oh, hot damn. We are back in action for a big Tuesday episode of Fox Across America with Jimmy Failla, a man who is not a socialist nutbag. No, ma'am, I'm just here to host a radio show, but as I speak to you right now, dozens, if not hundreds, of socialists who want to abolish ICE, defund the police, are on the ballot in pivotal primary races going down this evening. We're going to discuss it on a very chippy episode of the show. Rich Dioli is going to be here from WPHT in Philadelphia. And, of course, Chanley Painter, a former Miss Arkansas, who is going to be joining us. She's, of course, a Fox News contributor and an

0: overnight news anchor just the same. But oddly enough, we're now living in a moment where I probably have just as good of a shot of being Miss Arkansas as Chandler does with all of this woke, let the boys into the girls' room stuff going on to the WNBA. We're going to discuss that too at 888-788-9910. The rules of the show are the same every day. Everybody's welcome. We don't care what you identify as. We don't care what you're sexually attracted to. I am a former New York City cab driver. You do not want to know what those Middle Eastern guys were shagging. But either way you slice it, you're welcome here on the program. Be a Republican. Be a Democrat. Just don't be a big announcement off the top of the show. Our producer, Mikey, is out this week. He is doing some kind of, I don't know what Mikey's doing. He's probably organizing another babe parade full of interns who don't actually work here, yet somehow get invited to come hang out in our studio under the auspices that they are Fox employees. So with Mikey out, they have given us Guy Benson's producer, Christine.
1: That's stupid. Use your common sense.
0: I said the same thing, but Crazy Christine is what I've been calling you from the day we met.
2: Years and years ago.
0: And I truly do believe the last time we commandeered a radio show, you, myself, and Josh, radio here at Fox was on like the 18th floor. And I was doing like a vacant 6 p.m. to 9 p.m. slot that no longer exists on the channel. I was not yet a host. I believe I was a Fox business writer. And after spending 3 hours with you, like, you really gave me the confidence to want to go back to cab driving. Like, I'll never forget the way.
2: That's where they put us back then, on the 18th floor. It's like the mutants at table number 9.
0: We were, like, squatting in an eminent domain building. Okay, we were like, that's what radio felt like back then. It felt like Fox had condemned our floor, and we were just all up there doing radio anyway till the cranes hit. And that was probably 2019.
2: Yeah, and then remember Guy Benson took over that time slot, and then they put me in there, and he goes, who is this? What's happening? And
0: yeah,
2: almost 10 years later.
0: And Guy Benson, he launched a show with Marie Harf, who is just a ball of sunshine and happiness everywhere she goes.
2: It was a joyful year.
0: How about it? And Josh, you, that's where we met. We met in that era of Fox News Radio.
3: Somehow you found your way into that windowless studio. You know, we pretended we didn't exist. We just walked in and did stuff.
2: Well, yeah. You walked in, and I had probably like an 8-page rundown ready to go, and you looked at me, you're like, are you crazy?
0: Yeah,
2: are you nuts?
0: That's the other thing about Christine. There's an OCD thing going on. So she writes the rundown, and then she checks the stove to make sure it's not still, you know, you're one of those people. And of course, when this was happening, our college associate Emerson, who was wrapping up her last week here at Fox News, I don't know that you were born in 2019.
4: 2006.
0: You were literally born
4: not
0: in
4: far off.
0: 2006.
2: I was already here. I started in 2005.
0: Wow. Emerson, 2000. And so that makes you what, like 20?
4: Yes.
0: Wow. That's interesting. It's an interesting thing to think about as I see you wandering out of the Times Square bars on a Friday night.
2: What do you say about me wandering out?
0: Well, listen, at this point, we're just happy you're leaving on your own volition. Okay. We've seen you leave a bar in a million different ways, many of which are not flattering. So anytime I see you wandering out, I actually consider that a sign of progress. But you know what? You guys gave me a very nice segue, because I don't know if everybody watched this, but Mom Donnie is now denying that they needed ID in these city-run grocery stores that they're implementing.
5: He is so full of shit, this guy.
0: So yesterday, Mom Donnie basically had a press conference because they've announced these city-run grocery stores where the government is going to sell you deeply discounted goods, 30% cheaper than you'd get them at a normal grocery store, which is bad for normal grocery stores because they can't afford to sell at a loss because they don't have taxpayers subsidizing that loss like Mom Donnie will. Naturally, a lot of people heard this and were like, well, then why don't we just go buy a bunch of avocados at Mom Donnie's place and sell them at market value down the block and make cash? That's what a lot of people are thinking. So Mom Donnie and the mayor and his entire staff initially said that, well, you'd need some type of registration ID, almost like a library card, in order to be registered to shop here. There's only one small problem. The way you get a library card is by showing government ID. So they're backtracking on that. But the socialist thing is very much taking center stage today, because out in Wisconsin, Francesca Hong, who is a total nutbag, is on the ballot. I'm going to try to separate fact from fiction. Unfortunately, it's not going to be hard to do because all of the crazy stuff is fact. Like, people are now running on stuff that you used to pay people to destroy. You know what I'm saying? interns would be found dead in the Potomac. For some of the tapes these same politicians now promise to do. I promise to do the thing a guy would have resigned for saying in 1990. Francesca Hong, who was, Christine, can we just verify, because I don't consider, there's no higher source on the question I'm about to ask. She was in a mental health facility, was she not?
2: Why are you asking me that question?
0: I think it's pretty obvious. I mean, I called you Crazy Christine off the top. That's how I know you and love you. That's how you're in my phone, is Crazy Christine.
2: It's just called being a woman. All right, Jimmy, I've talked to you about this.
0: But give me this one point really quick. If she was in a mental health facility, she has $35,000 in unpaid credit card debt that her parents paid off. Who in their right mind says this person should run our state? Like, where are we in politics if that's the barrier for entry?
2: Yeah, but you had Biden running the whole country.
0: But he wasn't running the whole... You stop. I get what you mean. Like, Joe Biden was on the ticket by name. But no, that's why it would have been funnier. You know how Trump at the White House shamed Biden, but he put an auto pen up where his portrait was? He should have put up a picture of Jill Biden. That would have been funnier. Like, lean in and say she was the president, you know?
2: Or Hunter.
0: Yeah, well... Hunter's got a picture up next to the lockers. It's like, if you see this man, nobody, they're still telling us that wasn't his cocaine. But anyway, let me give you some of this Francesca Hung stuff, because what I'm trying to do for the country today, you're not all voting in the Wisconsin primaries. Okay, I said the same thing when Mom Donnie was on the ballot in the New York mayoral race. I said, hey, this isn't your race, but I want you to understand that if Mom Donnie wins, everybody running for office as a Democrat is going to have the same policies. So you might not have a Francesca Hong on your ballot today because it's not your state's primary, but you absolutely have a Francesca Hong coming soon to a primary near you. And this is where the momentum is in the party. And they are very much, very much catering to that everybody gets a trophy subset of America that doesn't want to go out and earn, achieve, innovate, hustle, or persist. They just want stuff handed to them. And they want it handed by the government, because in a lot of cases, they are historically and economically illiterate, and they think socialism has a viable path forward. Okay, the reality is, the greatest argument in the history of capitalism is being made right now at the stock market, where it broke nearly 54,000 points today. It's the highest recorded number in history, which means working class people who are invested in things like the Trump accounts or 401ks or pensions or IRAs are raking it in under Donald Trump, like literally up 12% since he took office.
4: Money, money, money, money, money, money, money.
0: Okay, like the actual way forward is playing out in real time if you're following the stock market. But the reality is, what the Democrats are following is a lot of pandering woke idiots. Francesca Hong, probably the biggest one. Here she is talking, and I don't know where to start with her, but she has a concern about proximity to whiteness. That's the phrase. She's concerned about proximity to whiteness.
1: Well, that's the dumbest thing I've heard of.
0: It's one of those made-up performative ally terms where you just go, white people are bad. Am I right, you guys? Now, like, vote for me and stuff. There's only one small problem. Francesca Hong married a white guy.
1: This is the biggest schmuck I've ever met.
0: So she's married to a white guy. She's complaining about the proximity to whiteness in society. Listen to this, clip six.
6: I wasn't always aware of the struggles of other communities of color, because for me, assimilation always kind of took over. And so I did marry and proximity to whiteness continues, right? My son is biracial. He's half white and half Korean. And I think navigating, you know, what his identity is and how people perceive him is always at the back of my mind as well.
0: Oh, my goodness gracious. I mean, seriously, dude, I don't even know how to quantify that from the standpoint of my proximity to whiteness, right? My son is like biracial. He's half like, and then they just hit her with the shock collar. Again, she was in a mental health facility. She's nuts. Let me give you a little more. Here's a land acknowledgement. These are always great for the party. Clip five.
7: Good afternoon, everyone. First, I'd like to acknowledge that this building and all of us in it are on occupied Ho-Chunk land. And to clarify, the lady from the 76, pronouns are she, her, hers.
0: Oh, my God.
8: That was absolutely dreadful.
0: Guys, Here's a pro tip. Okay, if you're going to remind the world that you're living on stolen land, either give it back or shut the f*** up. That's it. I mean, why? I mean, think about it. It doesn't make it okay. Christine, can I ask you about this? This is real. Okay.
2: We're going to talk about my craziness again.
0: No, if you get pulled over by the cops.
2: Yes.
0: For stealing a car.
2: Correct.
0: And you go, I just want to acknowledge we're driving on stolen vehicle. It was originally owned by the Smith family who bought it off the Johnson family. The cops don't let you go.
2: No, no.
0: So how do they think this is okay? We're living on stolen land. I mean, we're keeping it. We're not like giving it back. It's almost like more inflammatory, I think. Josh, do you absolve anybody for saying they're living on stolen land by just saying they're living on stolen land?
3: No, I absolutely hate the land acknowledgments. I mean, what are you doing? You're not making anybody feel any better.
0: Yeah.
3: And I mean, it back.
0: Yeah, either give it back or you have to shut up. It's so dumb. But all of these types of things, and this is, I think, the larger point I'm trying to make today, is there's a lot of people up for election today that are running on pretend stuff that doesn't affect you. Meaning her concerns about proximity to whiteness do not make the neighborhood safer, the schools smarter, the groceries more affordable. Okay, they don't. That's a made-up pretend thing through the lens of performative allyship. Stolen land acknowledgments. Again, I don't know how that helps you put a roof over a head, food on the table, or gas in a car. Emerson, you're in college. You're surrounded by all of this woke garbage. Are you a stolen land aficionado?
8: I hear a lot of stolen land acknowledgments going to school in California, so...
0: Yes.
8: I definitely hear it a lot, but I honestly don't really know what they're talking about.
0: Are you concerned about your proximity to whiteness, given how close you're sitting to Christine and Josh right now?
8: I think I'm going to be okay.
0: Okay, because it's a lot of whiteness in there. I mean, that's crazy. But the point is, it's all pretend stupid stuff. And so much of what's on the ballot today. Here she is talking about how she had called to cancel Thanksgiving. She wanted to cancel Thanksgiving, something we have celebrated in this country ever since the day the pilgrims broke bread with Elizabeth Warren's family. Okay, Thanksgiving is a time-honored tradition. Christine caught that one. We actually, hold on a second, because we have a voicemail from Elizabeth Warren. One second. Hi-ya, hi-ya, hi-ya, hi-ya, hi-ya, hi-ya, hi-ya. But the point is, okay, Thanksgiving. Something we celebrate as really like one of the last non-denominational things we have in this country. Thanksgiving and the Super Bowl. What do they both have in common? Football. Lots of food and football. It's the only time Americans can pull off coexistence anymore. And here she is defending her comments about canceling Thanksgiving. Clip two.
9: You know, you've talked about your past positions that he keeps highlighting and, you know, obviously likely would continue to do so before November should you win. One thing that they brought up as well was a post from you in 2021 where you said Americans should cancel Thanksgiving, should have done this in 1621. The post has been deleted. Republicans have been highlighting it. Do you still believe that Thanksgiving should be canceled?
10: I'm a chef. And one of the first meals that I made that was for the community when I was 16 was a Thanksgiving meal. You know, I always think my hospitality background in owning a restaurant for 7-8 years, that bringing folks around the table to hear conversation and build community is always a good thing. But Thanksgiving is also a time that's incredibly painful for many people in our communities.
11: Don't change the subject. Just answer the f***ing question.
0: She goes, so do you still think Thanksgiving should be canceled? I'm a chef. One of the first meals I cooked was Thanksgiving. You didn't answer the question. Again, if a cop stops you and does that. Do you know why I stopped you? Well, I'm a chef. One of the first meals I made was macaroni. They're like, step out of the car, please, ma'am. But the point is, there's no one there to arrest this chick because she wants to defund the police. It's all stupid time. It's all day to day. It is an absolute stampede of stupidity. Like, you couldn't afford a trip to Pamplona, Spain for the running of the bulls. So we're going to spend the next 3 hours covering her and her fellow socialists in a wild tourism event called the Running of the Bull.
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0: Eater by Hole & Oates, which in modern parlance is now Them Eater. You can't just assume the gender of the eater. I mean, that's why Hole & Oates broke up. I think one of them was woke. One of them wanted person eater. One wanted gestating parent eater. And they were like, I don't know, could we just do man? And they were like, no. And now you get no Hole, you get no Oates. But you do get Trey in Wilmington, North Carolina. Yo, Trey.
1: Jimmy.
0: My man.
1: You are part of the problem.
0: Uh-oh.
1: Look, you are out there laughing about, you know, the DSA and all that. I know you think it's crazy, but the Republicans, which have a notorious history of sitting out midterms, along with the craziness, you got to tell them to get off the sofa and go vote.
0: Yes.
1: I mean, this is really, I mean, you know, I know it's not every state, it's mainly the blue states, but it's a challenge that we have to nip in the bud, nip it.
0: Mm-hmm.
1: And the only way to do that is through voter turnout.
0: Sounds like a Devo song. Nip it good.
1: Nip it good.
0: you're right that this is a real challenge for Republicans, is young people. They do find socialism appealing. And the Republicans aren't going to convert them by just being like, but it's bad. So you're right about that. And they have to talk more and invest more energy into not just getting out the vote. As you said, I think that's, you know, obviously that's important for the midterms, but it's getting out the vote on educated terms, meaning they need to be talking about the economy and the importance of capitalism in liberating hundreds of millions of people from starvation, poverty, and death. You know,
1: that's true. And the thing is that all these DSA moonbats, they do not say, all they say is free, free, free. They do not say, this is how we're going to get you free stuff.
0: Yeah.
1: This is our plan.
0: Mm-hmm. No, you're right about that. So honestly, I think if Trump is listening, and he probably is, they should hire you, Trey, to go be the midterm messaging guy. Are you willing to leave the bars for a few hours a day to do this?
1: Absolutely, sir.
0: Wow. Fred, Trey, thank you for your service. We'll see you on the campaign trail.
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4: Gianna Gelosi, Todd Blanche's path to confirmation as Attorney General approved by the Senate Judiciary Committee in a 12-10 vote.
5: All Democrats oppose this nomination. We heard a lot about the controversial $1.8 billion taxpayer fund that Todd Blanche said no longer exists anymore, that would go to people who feel that they are victims of government weaponization. Democrats saying it could be changed names, it could come up again.
4: That's Fox's David Spunt. Primary day in five states. All eyes are on a Senate race in Michigan. Fox's Garrett Tenney in Detroit.
6: Abdul El-Sayed is the progressive who has the backing of the Democratic Socialists of America. He wants to abolish ICE, cut off U.S. aid to Israel, and has made Medicare for All one of his signature issues.
4: He's going against establishment candidate Haley Stevens. America's listening to Fox News.

0: I'm Dan Tessman, and here's what's happening from ElkhornMediaGroup.com. The wildfires in our region stiffen the resolve of residents. Currently, there are three fire camps in the Columbia Basin, in Athena, Walla Walla, and Enterprise. Public Information Officer Phil Foster, working on the Hagen, Paradise, and Horse Ridge fires, says without the help of volunteers, those on the front line could not succeed.
1: Behind every firefighter, there is a host of support personnel that give them what they need to be effective. We have so many different groups that are responsible for supplying the firefighters with anything they need.
0: Over 1,000 people are involved in fighting just those three fires. The Oregon Public Utility Commission is reminding residential and small commercial customers that Oregon's regulated electric and natural gas utilities are required to pause disconnections for non-payment if they are under a Level 2 or Level 3 wildfire evacuation notice. These protections apply to investor-owned utilities like Pacific Power and Cascade Natural Gas. A male driver was seriously injured Saturday in Walla Walla County after being ejected in a single vehicle crash on US 12 east of Spalding Road, according to the Washington State Patrol. The collision occurred at 7:09 a.m. near milepost 331 and closed US 12 for several hours. Authorities said the accident remains under investigation. No further details were released. The Pine Street Reconstruction Project from Cayuse to 2nd Avenue begins this coming Monday in Walla Walla. The $9 million project will replace failing asphalt, upgrade water, sewer, and stormwater systems, and replace sidewalks. Safety enhancements include a new compact roundabout at 9th Avenue, buffered bike lanes, pedestrian ramps, bulb outs, and streetlights. Detours will be posted. Business access will remain open during construction. For more, follow My Columbia Basin on Facebook.
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3: 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An air quality advisory is in effect until further notice due to the wildfires burning in the region. Look for the air quality to reach unhealthy levels. So with the patchy smoke today, we'll get some sunshine and temperatures will be in the upper 80s into the low 90s. Tonight, areas of smoke, then mostly clear with a low in the low 50s. Get more weather at ElkhornMediaGroup.com. For breaking news updates, download the Elkhorn mobile app.
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0: Meanwhile, it is Fox Across America with Jimmy Fallon doing the damn thing in New York City. I got one more weekend in town. Then I am back out on the road. San Antonio, Texas, or August the 15th. And then we will be in Rockford, Illinois, the 22nd. Then I drop my kid off at college, and then I will never be home again. I am on the road literally every weekend from Labor Day till December 5th. Jenny will come to some of those just the same. But I will meet all of you fine people. And if you want to get tickets, they are on sale now at foxacrossamerica.com. This is a once-in-a-lifetime opportunity to see me do what I do best, which is drink in the green room. And then I will take a lot of questions and tell some jokes and make some balloon animals, all the fun stuff, you know. Just a straight traveling party clown in a pink jacket is usually how this shakes out. And like I said, if you want to go see any of those tour dates, because we added so much for the fall, it's borderline psychotic. Like, I think there's a life insurance deal between William and Jenny, and they're planning to kill me and go buy Lamborghinis with the insurance money. Listen to this schedule really quick, okay? Christine, you can listen, and you can kind of stave an intervention if you need to. Okay, San Antonio, Rockford, and then I'm actually off a week. Then it's Fayetteville, Arkansas, Reading, Pennsylvania, Richmond, Virginia, Clearwater, Florida, Colorado Springs, Santa Rosa, California, Grand Junction, Indianapolis, Oklahoma City, Salt Lake City, Concord, New Hampshire, all in a row, Christine. In a row.
1: There's a lot of Days Inn you'll be staying at.
0: Doesn't it say, imagine I had Days Inn money? Stop it. But I am on the road like I am running in the midterms.
1: You know what you should do?
0: Talk to me.
1: Get like a big...
0: A bus?
1: Like, yes.
0: Uh-huh.
1: And like Fox Across America, duh.
0: Genius.
1: Bring the whole staff. I'll come visit.
0: No. Oh, you know the issue there is...
1: But we're best friends.
0: We would put you on the roof like Aunt Edna in Vacation. But... The issue,
1: like Mitt Romney put his dog on the roof.
0: Yeah, the issue, Seamus the dog.
1: Yes.
0: The issue here is that you can't really get from New York to San Antonio in a day by Winnebago.
1: I can, if I'm driving.
0: Christine's wanted in 5 states. All right, anyway, if you want to go see me live, foxacrossamerica.com. The reason I forced Christine on you a second time here on the show is you were doing some research, if you will, on this Francesca Honig girl. Now, I just want to get everybody up to speed. The biggest primary race tonight is in Michigan. It's between, it's a Democrat primary between Haley Stevens and Hamas. The gentleman, Abdul Al-Sayed, who is there on behalf of Hamas, straight up. Michigan isn't even hiding it. Go to Dearborn, Michigan, for real, and tell me you don't think you're in an Al-Qaeda recruiting video. It is psychotic. And it is America. It's a real thing. If you haven't been there, you're going to think I'm lying. If you have been there, you're like, wow, I'm pretty sure this is where Bin Laden was hiding before he went to that cave. It's a mess.
1: That was my first fake ID.
0: What was Osama Bin Laden?
1: Thank you very much.
0: Wow.
1: No, my first fake ID, I lived in Dearborn, Michigan.
0: Is that true?
1: Swear to God.
0: Wow, that's funny. And now, do you feel dumb getting a fake ID knowing all these years later the government doesn't even require one anymore?
1: Only if I'm shoveling snow.
0: You don't even need a name. You don't even need English. They'll hand you a trucker license and just pat you, send you on your way. Not good. But anyway, the big race tonight is clearly in Michigan. There's other primaries, Kansas, obviously Washington and Virginia and Missouri. But the big dog is in Michigan between Haley Stevens, who's more of a centrist Democrat, and Al-Sayed, who, as I said, is more of a pro-Hamas, free Palestine lunatic. But stick with me for a second. The reason I've been focusing on this Francesca Honig is her race is until next week. She's running to be the governor of Wisconsin, but she's blowing up everybody's timeline because she's had a lot of posts surface. Similar to what happened to Mom Donnie, where she took positions like empty all the prisons, defund the police, and everybody was like, well, that's psychotic. And now she's being asked about it, and she's trying to explain it away by saying, well, you know, it was an emotional time, you know, the moment got the best of me. But that, in my opinion, is disqualifying, because if you're saying sometimes you're gullible for stupid trends in the zeitgeist, that means that the next time a stupid trend comes along in the zeitgeist, we've got to worry about you doing something like abolishing the police or emptying the friggin' prisons.
2: So y'all need to hide your kids, hide your wife, and hide your husband, because they're raping everybody out here.
0: But I am not a political expert. I'm not a policy expert. Okay, what I really do on this show every day is make human points. I am talking to human beings. I don't try to make Republican points. I don't try to make Democrat points. I try to make human points. Like, I was mad about the border being open for human reasons. 300,000 people got poisoned and killed by fentanyl. 500,000 kids went missing and got sex trafficked into the country. You don't have to be a Republican or a Democrat to find that uniquely bad. You just have to be a human being to have some empathy and concern for doing things the right way. Which brings me to the human point on Francesca Hoenig. If you have never seen Francesca Hoenig, okay, she looks like one of those psychotic people who puts their head in the bathtub and screams every night at the end of the night. You know, everything's great. I'm going to be mayor. I love it. And then she gets home and she's like, ah! She just looks nuts. And she was in shock treatment. And she was literally, apparently chalking this up to some type of identity politics difficulty fitting in. Is that what you told me, Christine? Give me this.
1: This is okay. So this was an interview from Meal Magazine.
0: Meal Magazine.
1: Meal. M-E-A-L.
0: So it's like it's a chef. Food.
1: Yes.
0: She's being interviewed as a chef.
1: Yes.
0: And starts
1: ramen
0: talking
1: restaurant.
0: About. Oh God, give it to me.
1: And she said that she was a victim because she was blaming that whole crisis. Now, she didn't get to walk. She said she didn't get to walk in high school graduation. She was 18 years old. She was hospitalized for a week. And she blamed it because she feels like an outsider as the daughter of Korean immigrants. And she was like questioning, what is she doing here to justify why her parents left Korea to come here?
0: Okay.
1: So wouldn't that make sense that you would assimilate?
0: Yeah.
1: You don't want to be an outsider. So maybe you don't cancel Thanksgiving.
0: So she assimilated and became a cutter? Because I kind of feel like that's
1: Jimmy.
0: Because she was known for slashing herself. That's not a person who's well.
1: She was also diagnosed with bipolar. And I'm not saying that that doesn't make her qualified, but like, that's a pretty serious diagnosis. I know about it.
0: So how do you run a state if you're a bipolar cutter? It sounds like you should be getting invited here by Mikey to intern. It doesn't sound like you should be running a state. It sounds like you should be running from our producer, Mikey. I don't know. I'm so confused. Emerson. Can a bipolar cutter be in charge of a whole state?
3: Definitely concerning.
0: I love that you don't draw the line at anything. All right, let me give you more of her clips and we can talk about this then. Okay, here she is being asked about if she still believes in abolishing prison. Imagine that. So we're just emptying the... Has anyone here listening ever been to a jail? Do you know how primal and horrific some of the goings on in jails are?
1: I sure do.
0: I'm not talking about the type of videos in Christine's search history that take place at the show. I'm talking about violent, hardened criminals who don't value or respect human life or personal property. If you just let them go on the street, like, you're living in the Purge, are you not?
1: They're people too, Jimmy.
0: There it is. This is Francesca Hung, clip one.
4: Do you still hold the view that you laid out in May, which was that in a perfect world, it would be a world without prisons?
5: I think talking about what may be aspirational and then understanding the role of the governor, what they can and cannot do, and what is implementable right now, these are different conversations. If we're going to be serious about public safety and ensure that everyone's human right to feel safe is what we are trying to do.
0: I mean,
6: she's worse than Kamala.
0: I mean, holy, I mean, that is weapons grade stupid. And again, it always, you know, morphs back into some non-answering word salad because she has to know on some level how dumb of a position it is. I think talking about what may be aspirational and then understanding the role of the governor, what they can or cannot do, basically what she is, okay, is she's one of those woke women who wants to be aligned with all of the struggles. They're still looking at the world through the hierarchy of oppression. So they want to latch on to everybody they think they can avenge by speaking in these useless cliches of vagary and stupidity. We don't need to look at what may be aspirational, okay? We need to look at what will stop people from getting raped and killed, okay? It's bananas. But this is on the ballot because there is a market for it. One of our callers earlier, Trey, made a point. He's like, you know, you can make fun of this, but it's real. Like, it is real. It's going to win races. Like, that girl is favored to be the next governor of Wisconsin, which is bananas. Okay, here she is calling on expanding the Supreme Court. Clip three.
4: So you do support the Senate the Supreme Court and prisons, the existence of prisons.
5: Yes, I support all those things right now that are helping to ensure that there is public safety. But I do believe right now in our Supreme Court that we should be working to expand the court.
0: Wow.
3: Life is hard, but it's harder when you're stupid.
0: You know, one of my favorite things in the world, and no journalist ever asks this follow-up question, is when a Democrat says we should expand the Supreme Court, how come no journalist ever goes, so should we do it right now with Republicans in power? Because, of course, the answer to that is no, because they're not looking to protect the legitimacy of the rule of law. They're looking to stack a court with a severe ideological bent that cements their worldview on the rest of us. That's not democracy. Okay, and that's the point here. No reporter, because they know the grift, and they don't want to upset that apple cart by being like, oh, so you want to support, you want to stack the court, so should Donald Trump start appointing more judges? And they would be like, that's tyranny! That's a threat to the integrity of our very institutions! The Constitution says, and that's the point. It's all a fraud being perpetuated by children who just want it their way and don't want to share the toy. Everybody has seen kids on a road trip that don't want to share the toy. Hey, can your sister play? No! Come on, just give it to her for 5 minutes. No, she's not playing! And they tug back and forth on it, and eventually they just break the toy in half. That's what the Democrats are doing to America right now by nominating children. And the reason I know these are the prevalent policies within the party is because Kamala Harris, who is the most inauthentic human being who has ever lived, like truly on a sociopathic level, every word out of Kamala Harris's mouth is carefully curated and strategized by a group of well-paid consultants. That's why she blew $1.5 billion in 107 days. She outspent any presidential campaign in history and did it in 107 days. Grant you, half of that money was her bar tab. But the point is, Kamala Harris is a completely empty vessel. And whatever way the political wind is blowing, she's going to go. So here she now is, talking about potentially packing the court and revisiting the Electoral College. Why is she doing that? Because it's trendy right now. These are not beliefs she ran on in 2024. She also ran for president in 2020, and she didn't mention him in 2020 either, because she is 100% a wholly owned subsidiary of whatever the group think of the day happens to be. That's who she is. This is Kamala talking about the Electoral College, clip 7.
7: I know this is going to be controversial coming from me in particular. We need to revisit the Electoral College. We need to revisit the point of expanding the court to 13 justices like we have 13 district courts. We need to revisit, if they so want, statehood for Puerto Rico and D.C.
0: Good God.
8: Kamala is so stupid.
0: Nice Irish woman. But the point is, these are not ideas she's ever talked about once, which means she's speaking to them now because that's where the fundraising is coming from. That's where the viability is in the party. But she's a completely transactional moonbat. Do you understand the most successful campaign commercial Donald Trump ran was Kamala Harris in her own words, bragging about how she changed the law to make sure transgender inmates could get free gender reassignment surgery. Because at the time, that was a hip happening thing in the Democratic Party. It wound up, by the time the 2024 election rolled around, being Donald Trump's go-to commercial. Donald Trump is for you. Kamala Harris is for they, them. Do you remember this ad? Let me play it for you really quick.
9: When I was Attorney General, I learned that the California Department of Corrections, which was a client of mine, I didn't get to choose my clients.
10: Right, a client of the Attorney General.
9: A client of the Attorney General, right. Of the Office of Attorney General, that they were standing in the way of surgery.
10: For prisoners.
9: For prisoners.
0: The girl she's talking to sounds hot.
9: Case. And when I learned about the case, I worked behind the scenes to not only make sure that that transgender woman got the services she was deserving. So it wasn't only about that case. I made sure that they changed the policy in the state of California so that every transgender inmate in the prison system would have access to the medical care that they desired and need.
0: And And that wound up being the best campaign commercial of Trump's career. He ran it on NFL Sundays. Okay, but that Kamala Harris changed laws. So biological men could go to women's prisons for all intents and purposes and get a free gender reassignment surgery if they needed it. And she bragged about that like that was a good idea. And obviously it wasn't, but in real time in 2020, when everybody was pandering to every pretend marginalized class and we were literally canceling Aunt Jemima in the name of oppression. Think of the insanity of that. Seven different black families portrayed Aunt Jemima over her 135-year history. That's a true story. Aunt Jemima's 135, same age as Mitch McConnell. And seven black families, generations of a black family, got royalties for portraying Aunt Jemima until woke white people showed up in 2020 and were like, we're not eating racist pancakes. And they took away the royalties and they canceled Aunt Jemima. You know who else they whacked? They whacked who is the other syrup mascot? I know this. Mrs. Butterworth got whacked. Mrs. Was she Mrs. or Ms., by the way? Does it even matter? Because marriage reinforces the patriarchy. Maybe they whacked her because of that.
1: Well, it's probably they Butterworth now.
0: They Butterworth. Zier Butterworth. person who menstruates Butterworth. Was canceled because some woke white people were just wiping things out in the name of social justice.
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0: There it is. Fox Across America with Jimmy Fallon. Riccioli's coming up. Chandler Painter's coming up. We may open the phones again here in a second. It's got a lot to get to. We're talking about this socialist nutbag running over there in Wisconsin. Of course, the Michigan primary is tonight. Shane, listening down in Tulsa, the KRMG crowd, he's already worried about 2028. Yo, Shane.
1: Oh, yeah, Jimmy, this is crazy. Let's go to 2028. Let's skip the midterms.
0: It's coming, man.
1: I got Gruesome. I mean, Gruesome and AOC. Let's bring it.
0: You think that's the ticket?
1: They have nobody.
0: I know.
1: They're stupid.
0: But AOC has a shot because that far left wing has all of the money. The problem is, like, if she has to run a good faith campaign and debate actual Republicans, she is going to have a problem. Like, she's not very bright, man. Like, you know, I think I mentioned this yesterday. AOC legitimately thinks Antifa is one of Jasmine Crockett's relatives. She has no idea. She's like, your Antifa's on the phone. So, I don't know. But who do you see? Who gets the Republican nod? Give it to me quick.
1: Let's go with Studley. Mr. Republican, any Republican's going to be better. It doesn't matter.
0: Okay, so you're just voting Republican across the board. I respect that. We'll discuss it in the next hour.
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2: Good morning, I'm Doug Donahoe with your Wild Horse Resort and Casino weather update. An air quality advisory is in effect until further notice due to the wildfires burning in the region. Look for the air quality to reach unhealthy levels. So with the patchy smoke today, we'll get some sunshine and temperatures will be in the upper 80s into the low 90s. Tonight, areas of smoke, then mostly clear with a low in the low 50s. Get more weather at ElkhornMediaGroup.com. For breaking news updates, download the Elkhorn mobile app.
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5: Massive healthcare fraud exposed. I'm Jack Callahan, Fox News. The Justice Department says 19 people have been charged with defrauding Pennsylvania's Medicaid program of more than $4 million, billing the state for home health care that was either not needed or not provided. Dr. Mehmet Oz, the head of the National Center for Medicare and Medicaid Services, says blame the pandemic.
6: COVID appears to have unleashed massive fraud through grifters because criminals knew the federal government would not follow up on the money that was spending out. We told the world we were open for fraud and they could start harpooning us with their spears. No mas, no more.
5: Assistant Attorney General Colin McDonald says in some cases, patients conspired with the fraudsters and shared in the payments. The Senate's Judiciary Committee says yes to the nomination of acting Attorney General Todd Blanche.
7: They voted 12 to 10. All Republicans voted to advance Todd Blanche's nomination to the full Senate floor, which will happen later this week. All Democrats opposed this nomination. We heard a lot about the controversial $1.8 billion taxpayer fund that Todd Blanche said no longer exists anymore.
5: Fox's David Spott, Iran's foreign ministry, says talks with Oman for the safe transit of ships through the Strait of Hormuz continue. Spokesman calling those talks positive, crude oil prices moving lower. But Iran is suspected of staging cyber attacks on some critical U.S. infrastructure.
8: Minnesota has reported attacks on roughly 30 water systems, while Michigan has confirmed 9 incidents, 7 states in total. The FBI has warned that Iranian-affiliated cyber actors are targeting internet-connected industrial control systems used by U.S. critical infrastructure, including water and wastewater facilities.
5: Fox's Jennifer Griffin. Big numbers on Wall Street again today. The Dow trading up more than 880 points. NASDAQ more than 570 points higher. 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
2: 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Firefighters in Walla Walla County are facing steep terrain and limited access as they battle the Paradise Fire. The lightning-caused blaze has grown to over 1,300 acres within the city's municipal watershed. To preserve water quality, crews are avoiding fire retardants and relying on heavy helicopters, water drops, and strategic fuel breaks. Walla Walla District Ranger Johnny Collin says remote conditions make direct engagement a major challenge.
3: Over a mile and several thousand feet vertical walk-in, and just a very difficult spot to do direct attack on a wildfire.
2: Officials expect the fire to remain on the landscape through August and into the fall due to seasonal hot, dry conditions. Estimated containment is set for September 15th. The larger Hagen fire grew to 11% containment as firefighters strengthened lines and used helicopter support on the 39,777-acre fire located near Tollgate. Meanwhile, the Horse Ridge fire remained stable at 95% contained, requiring fewer resources on the 860-acre fire near Meacham. Crews across all three incidents focus on structure protection and establishing safe, strong fire perimeters. The city of Hermiston is working to reduce the number of PFAS substances, better known as forever chemicals, in its drinking water. They were found when the Environmental Protection Agency required Hermiston to test for them a few years ago. Assistant City Manager Mark Morgan says Hermiston is in the process of drafting a plan that would close down two wells, purchase expensive filtering equipment for another well, and rely more heavily on water from the Columbia River.
4: Both provide us with all of our drinking water capacity that we project for the next 20 years, so that gets us quite a ways into the future.
2: The Hermiston City Council began looking at the solution at a work session last week, which is available on the city's YouTube channel. For more, follow My Columbia Basin on Facebook.
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1: Boom! Back in action, hour number two of Fox Across America. 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So many idiots facing off today in primary races across the country. We've been covering them at great length. We're going to bring in some backup. We have Rich Zeoli here from WPHT in Philadelphia. Chanley Painter is going to be here as well. But long before they get here, we will continue to opiate the masses with our own wit and wisdom at 888-788-9910. I say this all the time. If you're listening to the program for the first time, which is highly probable, we don't get a lot of repeat listeners. Most people hear 5 minutes of this and they're like,
2: I'm sick and tired of all this bullshit.
1: But if you're one of them, I'm pretty upfront with people. I am a good old-fashioned talk show host. This is Fox News Radio. I am a registered Republican. I tend to vote that way 9 times out of 10, but I'm not doing a Republican talk show. I am just doing an American talk show, making a lot of human points. You can agree or disagree. You're welcome in the huddle. It does not matter to me either way.
3: I don't care where you come from. I don't care what color you are. I don't care how smart you are. I don't care how dumb you are.
1: No, ma'am. If any of those things mattered, there's no way.

0: Christine could be producing today's show. But where were we? Christine is on loan today from the Guy Benson show. So if you're familiar with Fox News Radio, you know the great Guy Benson, Lord Radio, as he's referred to by his employees.
1: Yes, and I'm on loan by God.
0: On loan by God. He is out on paternity leave right now. And his producer is filling in for our producer today, who has no chance of being on paternity leave. I'm kidding. Mikey, so for the ladies, I don't know that blow-up dolls can get pregnant. But Mikey, if you're listening up in Rhode Island, and I know you are, we got to take some shots at you just because you're not here, Mikey. You're a staple on the show. But as we get underway in hour number two, my primary focus today, because of these big, crazy primaries that are happening tonight in five states, Michigan's got one, Kansas has got one, Virginia's got one, Missouri's got one, Washington's got one. There's five states. The Michigan race seems to be the most prominent, and it sets the stage for next week's Wisconsin governor's race. I've been highlighting a lot of this sound from Francesca Honig, who is the gubernatorial candidate in Wisconsin, who has been in a mental health facility, who is a self-admitted cutter, who is basically attributing everything to some form of white supremacy because it's all pandering performative allyship. She came of age in politics when it was just trendy to say every single person was a victim, claim some victimhood status of your own, and demand free stuff. That's what the Democrats became, a party that pushed victimhood over victorhood. They're no longer saying like, hey, it's the American dream. Make some money, build an empire, buy a home, raise a family. You can do it. Think about it. Barack Obama ran on a policy of yes, we can.
2: Tell him like it is.
0: That was his slogan. His slogan was yes, we can. The modern Democrats, you fast forward 10 years from the Obama presidency, they're literally running on no, we can't. They're like, deck is stacked, eat the rich, the patriarchy. You white supremacists, colonizing land thieves. Nobody has a chance. The government's got to give you free stuff. It's the only way you're ever going to survive.
3: Government is not the solution to our problem. Government is the problem.
0: But really think about the 180 they have done. Obama literally ran on yes, we can. And he might have implemented a lot of big government policies that, you know, kind of lent themselves towards socialism, but not on the level of openly admitting to it and calling for actual communists on the ballot. Here's Bill Maher giving you the current state of the union in the Democrat Party. And if you notice, his audience members are aghast because they're not really that far in to what's actually happening in politics. Most people at this point, because politics have become so hyper-partisan, have taken on a team, okay? You're on the Republican team and the Democrat team, and you just consume the news through whatever lens of confirmation bias makes you feel better about your side. And that's how the average person is consuming politics at this point, because everybody is exhausted from working an unpaid job as a political pundit where the entirety of your consciousness revolves around finding things to make the other side look bad. And in the process, because that became a production model for a lot of political consumers, you're so hell-bent on getting the stories that make the other side look bad that your algorithm isn't feeding you anything that makes your own side look bad. And when Bill Maher has this conversation with his audience and they're really aghast and they don't understand, it's because these are news consumers who are predominantly liberal, who are not consuming a single news feed that reflects negatively on their party. Because what happens ultimately, and you guys got to know this, is your phone, your smartphone, its job is to hold you hostage so people can sell you advertising. Whatever you're doing on your phone, the internal algorithm is curated to make you do it even longer. Okay. If you are watching, some political video, once the phone figures out whether you agree with it or disagree with it, it knows what type of video to show you next. Okay. Same thing with sports. Same things with any type of commentary. Whatever you do on a phone, your phone needs you to do it longer so they can sell more ads.
4: We're paying in cash.
0: Okay. And they figured out how to do it everywhere. Except on the porn websites. Nobody's sticking around a second longer. You're like, all right, I'm going to have you here for the next 28 minutes. And then it never happens. Would you like a massage? So as we're sitting here having this conversation, you understand the average liberal consumer doesn't hear the negatives. Like, half the country thinks Dr. Fauci did an exemplary job in front of Congress last week.
2: Not even close.
0: Guy pled the fifth 111 times. But if you turned on a new liberal news network, they were like, well, the Republicans tripped all over their today. Fauci made them look bad. Meanwhile, back at the ranch again, not only did he have to plead the fifth 111 times, but he was openly outed in his own words, not the words of Republican senators. Rand Paul was just reading his diary entries. Fauci was going on TV and telling you under no way, shape, or form could this have possibly escaped from the lab where they make COVID. No way COVID came out of the COVID lab. No, some Chinese guy got hungry and ate a bat. He was trying to get in shape for summer. Bats are gluten-free, low-carb. He went on the Batkins diet. He ate a bat. And then, you know, he went out and gave somebody COVID, and now we all have COVID. And he was saying that on TV while in his diary was openly admitted that 10 of the 12 top virologists assumed it came from the friggin' lab. But the average person on the left did not consume that in their news feed last week. It does not get fed to them. Like, we are literally living in an alternative universe right now. So when Bill Maher starts talking about what the Democrats are running on, his audience is like, get out of town, Charlie Brown. Here it is, clip 11.
4: Not to leave any doubt, New York Mayor Mondani once tweeted Karl Marx's words exactly. They're not trying to hide it. Their most popular influencer, Hassan Piker, thinks communism is so groovy. He laments the fall of the two of the most murderous regimes in history, the Soviet Union and Chairman Mao's China. Mandami's aide, his top aide, Sia Weaver, said, if you don't believe in the government's sacred right to seize property, it's over. And impoverish the white middle class. What? That's a goal? You know you're supposed to scare people into voting for you, right?
0: So they laugh at that, but here comes the part they had no knowledge of. Clip 12.
4: The DSA itself has switched, even 5 years ago. It shunned communists. That changed. Things change. Now the coalition within the DSA, called the Marxist Unity Group, is in ascendance, and I must take them at their word when their words include, our commitment is to the long-term struggle for a fully liberated, classless society, in a word, communism. What do they have to do? Tweet out, elect more communists? Oh, yeah, Sia Weaver did that. Yes. Good, I'm glad you're shocked. People got to realize this is going on.
0: People have no idea. Sia Weaver, works for Mamdani, literally tweeted the words, elect more communists.
5: It's people with a dirty mind that think like that.
0: This is like a thing. So this Francesca, she's out of her mind, Francesca Hong. Here she is saying that industrialized nations and climate change are caused by white supremacy. I'm torn on. Here we go. Take it away, Josh.
6: Global warming is an evil product of capitalism. It's wrapped up in buzzwords like technological advancement, market competitiveness, or my favorite, fiscal responsibility. What we've learned is that the climate crisis is America's steadfast celebration of white supremacy. It is a testament to the same values that motivated Jim Crow, enslavement, redlining, settler colonialism, and the violent theft of indigenous lands and lives.
7: What you just said is one of the most insanely idiotic things I have ever heard. Everyone in this room is now dumber for having listened to it.
0: Really tough one to listen to. Christine, did she literally just pull out the thesaurus of social justice buzzwords like it was a Mr. Potato Head and just, you know, put them all on the Mr. Potato Head at the same?
1: I think that after the I'm a chef wasn't working the way she thought it, I just told Emma, for now on, I told Emerson, anybody questions me about anything, my answer is just going to be, well, see, I'm a chef. And then end it there. So she had to do something else. So maybe she GPT, she found some words. But do you think this woman has any fun in her life? I'm literally going through her biography right now. Any fun?
0: Yeah, I mean, unless you count cutting the forearms, I don't know. She's a cutter and a lunatic. And she should not be running a state. And she's viable, if only, because we're literally living in a moment where I think you said she's Korean, right? And that becomes its own asset, not because of any type of acumen. There are millions and zillions of brilliant Korean people out there. But in Democrat Party politics, you can just go, why aren't you voting for the Korean person? You're racist. And then the average woke white person goes, well, I don't want to be one of the racists, so I'll vote for the Korean lady with the razor marks on her forearms, who just said global warming is furthering Jim Crow and settler colonialism.
1: Well, don't you think that's what happened with Kamala in 2020?
0: Yes. They just become a social justice grab bag because it's sticky to a lot of woke idiots who just hear a buzzword that they think looks good for their brand. Emerson, you've donated heavily to Francesca Hong. Does any of this make you change your mind?
2: I was just concerned for her because I was just looking up where she went to school, and she went to the University of Wisconsin, mm-hmm. which is the number 5 party school in the country.
0: Wow.
2: You would think she'd be having some fun.
0: Not when she's there. Can you imagine she shows up to Taco Tuesday and says it's cultural appropriation and knocks the guacamole out of your hands? You're like, wait, what?
1: I don't think she was in any sorority, let's be honest.
0: Can you imagine? Kids, you want ice? Kids, do you want ice cream? You know what I mean? And then she's like, oh, there's too much vanilla, not enough chocolate. Ice cream is canceled.
1: Or did someone say ice?
0: Yeah, take that out. It's no longer ice cream. It's colder cream. And you know why it's cold, right? Because of climate change. Everybody put down their dessert. I mean, this woman is just ruining lives, killing vibes one at a time. But the reality is she is viable. Like, guys, I'm having this conversation with you not to be like, oh, look at this loser. Like, this loser is probably going to be the governor of Wisconsin. She have a very good shot of being the governor of Wisconsin. That's the world we're living in now. And I was trying to make this point last week about COVID. Anthony Fauci lied to everybody. He didn't lie to Republicans. He lied to the world about everything. You understand? But only Republicans are mad because they're the only ones that were calling BS the whole time. So people now look at this through the lens of, well, if you're mad at Fauci, that automatically makes you a Republican. And if you ignore it, it just automatically makes you a Democrat. But what that allows him and the people who lied to us to do is escape any type of collective accountability. Like, realize this. If there were another global pandemic, heaven forbid, people are going to have a really hard time listening to the government because the government literally lied to them about everything. And it would be easy to go, well, through the fog of war, it was advancing so quickly and people didn't know we were building the plane as we flew it. But we now know that wasn't the case. They knew everything. Fauci wrote in his own journal, hey, the vaccine doesn't block transmission. But we can't say that publicly because then people are going to be more hesitant to take it. Guys, where I come from, that's called lying.
8: Correctamundo.
0: But we don't live in a world where both sides of the country acknowledge that we've been collectively lied to because we're more worried about politics than we are worried about our own reality. That's why I do the stupid show that I do when I'm trying to make human points, you know, trying to hold this thing together one radio show at a time. Okay. And when we come back, I'm going to play you a clip, just one clip before we bring on Rich Zeoli. Just one clip that really illustrates maybe our cultural high point when it comes to stupid. I play it for you next.
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0: it is, Fox Across America with Jimmy Fallon. Got Rich Zeoli in the on-deck circle. You want to hear, I pretty much think this was the high mark. Like when you scale the Mount Everest of stupid. There's this, back and forth debate in the WNBA where now some of them have decided that biological men, trans men, should be allowed to compete against biological women.
1: Well, that's the dumbest thing I've heard of.
0: It was Serena Williams who famously said men have a huge advantage over women and they'd kill her if she played Andy Murray.
2: For me, tennis and men's tennis and women's tennis are completely almost two separate sports. So I'm like, if I were to play Andy Murray, I would lose 6-0, 6-0 in 5 to 6 minutes, maybe 10 minutes, because it's a completely different sport. The men are a lot faster, and they serve harder, they hit harder. It's just a different game. And I love to play women's tennis, and I only want to play girls because I don't want to be embarrassed.
0: I don't want to be embarrassed if she played a man. Okay, well, fast forward a decade, and half the WNBA, probably more, wants men competing against them. They actually literally don't know what the W stands for in WNBA. But here is Cheryl Reed, one of these woke coaches, who is welcoming men into her league. But here she is complaining that there are too many male coaches.
3: Some of these women, they're so stupid.
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4: We had more women coaching college basketball before Title IX, after Title IX, when it became more important and more investment that was code for.
5: And you got paid more.
4: It's a man's job. Got paid more. Became a man's job. And so to this day, we still don't have more women coaching in college basketball than we do men. So that same thing, apply that same thing when 2 years ago, we lost 7 WNBA coaches, right? They got fired because all of a sudden this money, you know, became more, the WNBA blew up, valuations of franchises, right?
0: Let me jump in right here for a second. So if you're listening to this, she's trying to tell you that as the money went up in the WNBA, the men forced out the women. Well, guess what's going to happen to the money in the WNBA if they start letting people play who can actually hit a layup in under 3 tries? You're going to have more men in the league. Congratulations, Cheryl Reeve. You have turned Title IX into Title 9 inches, you dope.
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8: News. I'm Therese Crowley. The Senate Judiciary Committee votes 12-10 to advance the nomination of Acting Attorney General Todd Blanche for the top job. The Blanche DOJ announcing another big home health care fraud enforcement in Pennsylvania. Medicaid Services head Dr. Mehmet Oz on 19 charged.
9: COVID appears to have unleashed massive fraud through grifters because criminals knew the federal government would not follow up on the money that we're spending out. We told the world we were open for fraud and they could start harpooning us with their spears. No mas, no more.
8: Justice Department Civil Rights Division monitoring 4 Michigan cities' polling sites, including Detroit and Hamtramck, with progressive Abdul al-Sayyad leading Congresswoman Haley Stevens in the Democrat Senate primary. Treasury Secretary Bessent optimistic about an Iran deal. The Dow up 1,000, topping 54K for the first time. 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
10: I'm Dan Tessman, and here's what's happening from ElkhornMediaGroup.com. The wildfires in our region stiffen the resolve of residents. Currently, there are 3 fire camps in the Columbia Basin, in Athena, Walla Walla, and Enterprise. Public Information Officer Phil Foster, working on the Hagen, Paradise, and Horse Ridge fires, says without the help of volunteers, those on the front line could not succeed.
11: Behind every firefighter, there is a host of support personnel that give them what they need to be effective. We have so many different groups that are responsible for supplying the firefighters with anything they need.
10: Over 1,000 people are involved in fighting just those 3 fires. The Oregon Public Utility Commission is reminding residential and small commercial customers that Oregon's regulated electric and natural gas utilities are required to pause disconnections for non-payment if they are under a Level 2 or Level 3 wildfire evacuation notice. These protections apply to investor-owned utilities like Pacific Power and Cascade Natural Gas. A male driver was seriously injured Saturday in Walla Walla County after being ejected in a single-vehicle crash on U.S. 12 east of Spalding Road, according to the Washington State Patrol. The collision occurred at 7:09 a.m. near milepost 331 and closed U.S. 12 for several hours. Authorities said the accident remains under investigation. No further details were released. The Pine Street Reconstruction Project from Cayuse to 2nd Avenue begins this coming Monday in Walla Walla. The $9 million project will replace failing asphalt, upgrade water, sewer, and stormwater systems, and replace sidewalks. Safety enhancements include a new compact roundabout at 9th Avenue, buffered bike lanes, pedestrian ramps, bulb outs, and streetlights. Detours will be posted. Business access will remain open during construction. For more, follow My Columbia Basin on Facebook.
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12: Good morning, I'm Doug Donahoe with your Wild Horse Resort and Casino weather update. An air quality advisory is in effect until further notice due to the wildfires burning in the region. Look for the air quality to reach unhealthy levels. So with the patchy smoke today, we'll get some sunshine and temperatures will be in the upper 80s into the low 90s. Tonight, areas of smoke, then mostly clear with a low in the low 50s. Get more weather at elkhornmediagroup.com. For breaking news updates, download the Elkhorn mobile app.
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0: Oh, hot damn! They're playing 99 red balloons. One balloon for every time we've announced a deal with Iran. That's how this works. Joining us now is a man who's been on every side. He's covered every one of these peace deals, from the memos of understandings to the ceasefires to the... I love when they badly want to make a deal. They're begging to make a deal. And so they shoot at one of our military bases. I don't know anyone's following this and taking it seriously, although the consequences are serious. Rich Zeoli is here to restore order from the legendary WPHT. And of course, the Rich Zeoli podcast. Hey, girl.
14: Hey, buddy. It's good to see you.
0: How many times... Just Trump alone, as he tweeted, like, Iran badly wants to make a deal.
14: Right.
0: Between a tweet or a soundbite, would you say the over is 55 and a half, legitimately?
14: Absolutely. No question about
0: it. The phrase badly wants to make a deal.
14: Yes. Yeah.
0: Okay, which I got a news flash. They don't want to make a deal.
14: At some point, you got to come to grips with that, right? when the girl's, like, kicking your cat, maybe she doesn't want to get back together. You know what I mean? But she's not returning your phone calls or just sending you stuff saying, like, I hope you die. Like, maybe this is over.
0: Maybe he's dropping hints.
14: Yeah.
0: So I'm watching this play out, but there's something about right now. Like, this is the Chiron. Stocks soar on hopes of deal with Iran. But what truly makes this different than the last 50 times?
14: Because this is their last chance, Jimmy.
0: Oh.
14: Okay.
0: If we don't make a deal tonight, everyone's going to die. How many times have you read the following tweet? our allies in the United Arab Emirates or Pakistan have asked me to pause tonight's bombing.
14: Right.
0: They have had, it's like, you know those Times Square stores that have a going out of business sign up, but they're in business for 35 years? That is the Iranian last chance sale. It's a Times Square electronics store. Last chance peace deal. Going out of business, but they're still, we're going to be last chancing this in 2028. Are we not?
14: No, we are. I mean, it's probably going to be with us through the general election in 2028, which is not good, in my opinion. Not good at all. You know what it reminds me of, too? It's a situation, because how many times has he tweeted out or posted on Truth Social, a civilization will die tomorrow, there'll be nothing left, or I'll blow up the bridges, or I'll blow up the tarmacs, or the pharmacies, or whatever it is. And then it's like, I just imagine the missiles going almost, and then just stopping, you know, and then they come right back. You know what I mean?
0: It's a left, like a boomerang.
14: Yeah, basically.
0: They're doing something. We're talking to the great Rich Dioli. So I agree with you, though. And I think part of the challenge is that I believe, and I've never heard him speak to this in public, I believe he was sold a version of these attacks that is not the one that's playing out right now.
14: I think you're right.
0: But what I mean by that, too, is, you know, when we bombed them, it was Saturday morning, March the 6th. If you remember, he said to the people of Iran, this is your moment, rise up, take your country back. Mm-hmm. I think they sold him on the idea that if we go in there, we take out top leadership, they're going to revolt, somebody's going to arm them, and by somebody, it's us through a proxy or whatever the case may be, and you're going to be remembered over the course of generations for liberating Iran. I do believe the goal was regime change.
14: Yeah.
0: You know, and it's come back to a nuke now, but there are ways to ensure they don't get a nuke. We could leave right now and still ensure that, because we do have the ability to monitor them and bomb anything we like that looks like something, do we not?
14: Mm-hmm. Yeah, we do.
0: So do you think he kind of got talked off of this ledge and into this really complicated situation that a lot of people were against doing it for no other reason than this is traditionally how Iran gets into these entanglements? They don't necessarily win the wars, but they drag out the negotiations, and they probably get reaffirmed by the Chinas and the Russias of the world through other proxies. Because where are they getting missiles from? How do they go from there out of missiles to we're almost out of missiles?
14: Yeah.
0: Unless somebody is kicking them a little cash on the side, right?
14: Well, yeah. I mean, they're still selling oil. China's still buying it. Mm-hmm. Russia's still buying it. So, and Russia's giving them money and munitions, I would think, too. But I also think that the president deserves credit for not escalating, because I'm sure people want boots on the ground at this point. And they want to go in there, and they're probably telling him the only way we win, we could win tomorrow if we just send everybody in. It'll take 24 hours. I think he was probably told exactly to your point, Jimmy, if we do this, the people will rise up. But they can't rise up with hugs and kisses. They need guns, and they never got the guns. They never got that piece of it. And so, you know, I mean,
0: they need, they need somebody with a propensity for violence that gets it over the top. This is where the WNBA needs to expand to Iran. You send those violent lesbians into Tehran. First of all, they've never seen a lesbian in public. They're not allowed to.
14: Right.
0: Let alone a 6'10" lesbian.
14: Would shock them.
0: Just tell them all of these Iranian women are white, and they'll just start beating them. It's like this, it's spoken about in my feed, but I don't think it's spoken about nationally enough. The WNBA, I don't understand what's going on here, but I played a clip before you came on. So, you know, this week the WNBA is doing the whole let men play against us, which doesn't end good. You
14: know No.
0: It doesn't end good. But they might have finally found a way for LeBron James's son to succeed in a professional basketball league. But hold on a second, because I was playing this clip. The WNBA coach is saying there's too many male coaches in our league now, as you're literally letting men in to play basketball.
14: Yeah.
0: So no one's even paying attention to themselves. And this is a full circle moment. There's a point here. I truly believe politics have descended into such a place of like just hyper-partisan personal bitterness between you and the immediate people in your life. I don't mean you. I mean for the average consumer of politics. Mm-hmm. That no one is consuming anything in this moment that contradicts their worldview. Meaning last week with Fauci, we didn't have a moment last week where the whole country finally saw it laid bare that this guy was a scumbag and was lying to us and made up most of the guidance. You did if you were a conservative and that was in your feed, but nobody in like a liberal media outlet slammed on the brakes and was like, we were lied to.
14: Right.
0: They just characterized it as a witch hunt and everything else. So I think we're there with the WNBA too, just like we are with everything else going on in the news that's a divisive issue. people are just consuming whatever validates their confirmation bias and assuming the other side's nuts. So the WNBA just decided, well, I guess the liberal viewpoint is we want men in the league. All right, bring in the men.
14: Yeah.
0: Everybody's like, wait, are you nuts? Do you know the number one female tennis player in the world, give her credit, actually said today they shouldn't be playing against men.
14: Yeah. She's right.
0: Yeah, of course.
14: But let's not forget, too, they don't say men explicitly. They say trans players.
0: They put, trans women.
14: Trans women.
0: They call them trans women.
14: Trans women or trans players or whatever. They don't actually come out and say, we'll let men play. Because if they did, it would be an epic disaster for them.
0: Because trans women is code for a girl who brings her own balls. Okay. That's what we're talking about.
14: And I love how the one coach was like, well, when I was a kid, I played with boys and girls. There's a big difference when you're prepubescent playing on the basketball court than when the boys hit puberty and get the testosterone and start playing basketball. I think we could all agree on that point, am I right?
0: Yeah, I mean, let's be clear. Roseanne Brennan is a soccer legend at Division Avenue High School where I grew up. She lived across the street from me, and we would play tackle football with her when we were like five because she was like an Olympic sprinter and you couldn't get near her. But that doesn't mean at the age of 18 she should have been playing against Ohio State defensive ends. There's a difference between Petey Brennan and Peter Boulware. You know what I mean? The guy was like a homicidal defensive end. Dexter Manley. You want a good story about Dexter Manley? It doesn't get told enough in the public square.
14: Always.
0: So the Redskins had a guy named Dexter Manley. The Redskins, by the way, that rubs a lot of people the wrong way.
14: Yeah, it sure does.
0: That rubs people.
14: Washington's worse, though. It's worse of a slur.
0: It's more upsetting. Redskins. So anyway, the Dexter Manley, okay, who was a game-wrecking defensive end, once went on like a three-day, probably a cocaine bin for all we know. Mm-hmm. I don't have the answer to this, but had gone missing. As a well-heeled NFL defensive end. 9 times out of 10, guy like that goes missing. There's a strip club as the culprit or something. God knows what. Some hot sheets motel with a teenage runaway. That sort of thing. But he was found, I read this correctly, he was sitting in like an oil barrel dressed as a woman. So he was on some cross-dressing party binge and got found in like a barrel. Okay, and that's when the NFL was a real league of men. You know what I mean? When these guys had such a level of CTE that the only way to blow off steam was to throw on a set of high heels and go hang out in an oil drum. That's when you knew you were going to have a good defense that year. It's like, everybody's tracking these stats like yards against the pass, pressures. How about high heels? How many high heels has the defensive line worn in the offseason? Because that's how you know.
14: What do you do to cool down? Is it sit in a thing of oil? Yeah, then you're ready to play.
0: Perfect.
14: Put him in, coach.
0: Talking to Rizzioli because Aaron Rodgers. I segued to football for this exact reason.
14: We have been all over the place in this segment. We've covered everything. This
0: is
14: good.
0: That's what I wanted to do.
14: We're covering literally every topic.
0: I promised the kids an all skate. I said, you were going to come on. We were going to do everything happening in news.
14: That's what we do.
0: Which is, and by the way, though, it's only three things because it's August 3rd. Or whatever the hell it is. This is, can I just jump out? I want to give a public service announcement to anyone who is of any national import. We are in the worst 10-day window of the year to do something stupid in public. Meaning, like, if you're a politician or you're a CEO who's going to make out with a girl at a Coldplay concert, this is the week. This is the week of doom. This is the week that almost cost Cracker Barrel their entire existence.
14: Right.
0: We're in that pocket of you have literally nothing to compete with in the news but your own malfeasance. So if someone gets caught having sex with a Hot Pocket tonight, I mean, well, the good news is the Democrats will nominate them for, like, Congress. But they will become a national laughing stock. We're living in a world where if someone had sex with a Hot Pocket, the only thing stopping them from acceding in the Democratic Party was whether it was a meat Hot Pocket or a vegan Hot Pocket. Vegan Hot Pocket, they're fine.
14: But meat would be an expression of colonialism, let's be honest.
0: White supremacy, it's rooted in Jim Crow.
14: Right, I mean, because everything's Jim Crow. So that poor chicken had feelings.
0: That's so funny. There's a comic, Ophira Eisenberg, who I started out with. She became like an NPR host. She probably hates me. But I appreciate comedy no matter what the origin source is. And she has a great bit about how, like, she's a woke liberal anyway. She's like, but I hate shopping now because they have to, when you go to buy eggs, they have to tell you the chicken's life story on the side of the carton. She's like, this chicken went to a Montessori school. It was mixed race parents. Like, I just want to have an egg. Aaron Rodgers, before I get to this clip, Christine, are you capable of discussing Aaron Rodgers on air without taking off your top? Because I know you happen to be quite the fan.
15: I've been warned about this before, so the boss has said I can't do it anymore.
0: No, so but can we cover the story, or does Emerson have to put the shock collar on?
15: Let's do it.
0: All right, we're going in on Emerson. Let's test it out. Just make sure it's working. All right, so if we see it come off, Emerson, hit the button. Okay, here is Aaron Rodgers on the Pat McAfee Show giving it to Fauci. I loved this. Clip 19.
16: You were certainly having a time because your name was slandered. You were called a murderer. You were called a lot of things.
17: I was endangering my teammates and this and that. Now look what happened. We talked about they suppressed early treatments. They lied about where it came from. Tony Fauci's writing in his journal about, I don't want to, create any vaccine hesitancy if I tell them what the actual stats are. How many papers have been written? How many McCulloughs and Malones and all the great doctors out there who actually did, treatment on the front end and repurposed drugs that are the safest profiles in the world. But no, Tony Fauci pushing his medicine just like he did back in the 80s. And now, when you have an auto pen pardon,
16: Jay, you know what happened.
17: You have an auto pen pardon.
16: 2 minutes.
17: But and you can't answer one question.
16: Hey, now, real quick.
17: Not even your name.
0: So that's Aaron Rodgers.
14: Yes.
0: Throwing the challenge flag.
14: He plays football.
0: Yes. He threw the challenge flag at Fauci, but we're using the challenge flag as a top for Christine right now. She got a little worked up.
14: Did he take the horse dewormer? Is that what he did?
0: He was accused of all of that.
14: Yeah.
0: He was also, to his credit, because he didn't give, Josh, you can refresh us on this. He didn't give a direct answer on whether or not he was vaccinated. Didn't he use a funny phrase?
14: Yes.
18: Yeah, he just kept dancing around the question. He was just like, yeah, I'm here to play football.
0: Yeah, I've been properly inoculated.
14: And he was also big on the fact that this did not come from a wet market.
0: Yes.
14: Which, by the way, don't you love, Jimmy, that it was racist to say it came from a lab, but not that the people of Wuhan were so disgusting. Yeah, like their eating habits were so filthy that they created a global pandemic. That's not racist, but the lab was.
0: I said this earlier, that some Chinese guy is trying to avoid carbs and he went on the Batkins diet. And that you're allowed to say that. Which is so funny because think back to Trump's insane, they're eating the dogs, they're eating the cats.
14: Yeah.
0: And they're like, it's racist to say foreign people eat animals. Anyway, get in the house because some Chinese guy ate a bat.
14: With some pangolin fries.
0: Oh, man. What a dumb time to be alive. I think my favorite clip in the COVID era is the one that's gone viral the world over, which is Jon Stewart, to his credit, saying it absolutely escaped from the lab where they make COVID. And Colbert's like, no, just cutting him off.
14: We don't know that. He's like, it's the name on the laboratory. It's called the COVID, like Wuhan Laboratory for Infectious Bat Diseases. What more do you need?
0: And he's like, no. Because that's when he was in that window of doing the vaccine dance with the needles.
14: Right.
0: Which were the same needles they used to euthanize his show. So they put down Colbert with those.
14: That needles. Had to make you furious back then.
0: When I was watching that?
14: I mean, just the fact that a comedian was running such propaganda for the government and what the government was saying about, not the government, but
0: you're right.
14: A sector of the government,
0: I was furious because no one but the government offered me a dime for my opinion. It's like, you're really like, listen, slide it under the door. Me and Zioli will be doing a pro-vaccine hour when we come back. I'll be here with Dr. Rich Zioli. No one offered me a dime.
14: It's just a jab. It's no big whoop. Come on.
0: Oh, suck it up.
14: This brought to you by Pfizer.
0: More Rich Zioli when we come back.
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0: it is, Fox Across America. Jimmy Failla, noted virologist Rich Zeoli in studio as well.
1: Doctor.
0: Doctor, good to see you. We're having a grown-up talk about all things America. We did a little WNBA. We did a little Aaron Rodgers.
1: Yeah.
0: And now we have some primaries tonight. Haley Stevens, centrist Democrat, going up against Abdul Al-Sayed, centrist Hamas. I believe he's considered a moderate Houthi. Oh, what is he? I don't even know. It is so crazy. I said at the top of the show today to Christine, people are now running for office on ideas you used to pay people to burn and get rid of.
1: Yeah.
0: You know what I mean? Like, if someone said America deserved 9/11, like, before you launched your campaign, you rounded up everyone who heard you say that and made them sign an NDA.
1: Yeah.
0: Or burnt the VHS.
1: Yeah, or a body ends up in a river.
0: Yeah, yeah.
1: They, you know what I mean? Like, they're the witness to it.
0: Yeah. No, not
1: That's
0: now.
1: Why you have opposition research. Now it's like, find me crazy blank that I said.
0: Yes.
1: You know, can you find me the craziest stuff and bring it out there and get it viral ASAP?
0: Yeah, and they just go with it, because what happens now is, if you're on record as saying, like, America deserved 9/11, every right-minded conservative in the world is going to be like, you're a garbage human being.
1: Mm-hmm.
0: And then that allows them to say, there's a reason the Republicans are scared of our pro-Hamas candidate. They don't like him standing up for the working man. You know, they do that
1: whole
0: song.
1: They're funded by AIPAC. That's why.
0: I love that one.
1: Yeah, that's the best.
0: That's my favorite. They're doing that with Haley Stevens right now.
1: Yeah.
0: How is it that Fetterman is the only one, like literally the only mainstream Democrat? Because everybody else in the party who is saying, like, you know, we don't necessarily embrace these ideas, but we're a Big Ten party. Like, they are go along to get along people. Fetterman is literally the only one with any balls in that party.
1: Yeah.
0: How did that become a thing? I don't even understand that. Because I feel like the average person would be smart enough to want to distance themselves from crazy. Like, Bill Maher's been on TV for 30 years. He gets a lot of stuff wrong. Okay, he's been on the wrong side of vaccine stuff, Trump stuff, Russia stuff.
1: Censorship,
0: yes. But he has at least had the presence of mind to be like, okay, I'm not communist.
1: Mm-hmm.
0: How come politicians aren't that smart? Do you think it's the money? Do you think there's money they don't want to walk away from?
1: I think they're terrified of their base.
0: Yeah.
1: They really are. Whereas, like, Fetterman, it's the opposite. He can't win PA if he sounds like a kook. I mean, he tried that before. He ran as Bernie Sanders in 2016.
0: Uh-huh.
1: I'm not saying that the guy might be inauthentic here or just reading the room, but if he is reading the room, he's doing a good job of it, because Trump won PA twice.
0: Yes.
1: And according to Trump, three times, but, you know, and John Fetterman tried the Bernie Sanders routine. It didn't work for him, and now he's running as basically a Republican.
0: Yeah.
1: It's the only way he survives in that state, that Commonwealth.
0: Hey, Fetterman can't pull off the Bernie thing, because he doesn't even own one mansion, let alone three. Fetterman's got to make $30 million more if he wants to complain about the rich. Let's go, Fetterman. Rich Zeoli, you know him, you love him. See you soon.
1: Thanks, buddy.
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3: Good morning, I'm Doug Donahoe with your Wild Horse Resort and Casino weather update. An air quality advisory is in effect until further notice due to the wildfires burning in the region. Look for the air quality to reach unhealthy levels. So with the patchy smoke today, we'll get some sunshine and temperatures will be in the upper 80s into the low 90s. Tonight, areas of smoke, then mostly clear with a low in the low 50s. Get more weather at elkhornmediagroup.com. For breaking news updates, download the Elkhorn mobile app.
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6: The acting attorney general has stepped closer to confirmation. I'm Jack Callahan, Fox News. The Senate Judiciary Committee voting today to send Todd Blanche's nomination to the Senate floor. The committee votes 10 to 12, right down party lines.
7: Committee Chair, Republican Chuck Grassley.
8: I'm not only voting to advance Todd Blanche's nomination, I'm voting for the safety of the American people.
7: Ranking Member, Democrat Dick Durbin.
9: Mr. Blanche continues to operate as the president's personal lawyer, treating the Justice Department like a law firm serving one client.
7: The vote followed a breakthrough with holdout Republicans Senators John Cornyn and Tom Tillis over now settled concerns of an anti-weaponization fund tied to President Trump's IRS lawsuit settlement.
6: Fox's Jeff Manasso, the full Senate vote expected later this week. The Justice Department's Healthcare Fraud Task Force has charged 19 people with cheating Pennsylvania's Medicaid system out of more than $4 million.
10: In one case, we charged two home health aides and two purported patients with causing over $400,000 in false claims to Medicaid for services the aides supposedly performed when, get this, they were actually hospitalized, working at other jobs, and even in jail.
6: Assistant Attorney General Colin McDonald. Iran's foreign ministry says talks with Oman on opening the Strait of Hormuz are making progress on technical and political issues. Treasury Secretary Scott Bessent saying earlier today an agreement could come within days. That's pushed crude oil prices lower again below $76 a barrel. The pump price for a gallon of gas has ticked down slightly. Wall Street is blazing new records again today. The Dow Jones Industrial Average is now up more than 1,000 points, cresting the 54,000 level for the first time ever. NASDAQ is ahead by more than 660 points. The S&P 500 up 140. 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
13: When I hit my 50s, I felt like things were slowing down.
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13: I started taking

0: Fire. The lightning caused blaze has grown to over 1,300 acres within the city's municipal watershed. To preserve water quality, crews are avoiding fire retardants and relying on heavy helicopters, water drops, and strategic fuel breaks. Walla Walla District Ranger Johnny Collin says remote conditions make direct engagement a major challenge.
1: Over a mile and several thousand feet vertical walk in, and just a very difficult spot to do direct attack on a wildfire.
0: Officials expect the fire to remain on the landscape through August and into the fall due to seasonal hot, dry conditions. Estimated containment is set for September 15th. The larger Hagen fire grew to 11% containment as firefighters strengthened lines and used helicopter support on the 39,777-acre fire located near Tollgate. Meanwhile, the Horse Ridge fire remained stable at 95% contained, requiring fewer resources on the 860-acre fire near Meacham. Crews across all three incidents focus on structure protection and establishing safe, strong fire perimeters. The city of Hermiston is working to reduce the number of PFAS substances, better known as forever chemicals, in its drinking water. They were found when the Environmental Protection Agency required Hermiston to test for them a few years ago. Assistant City Manager Mark Morgan says Hermiston is in the process of drafting a plan that would close down two wells, purchase expensive filtering equipment for another well, and rely more heavily on water from the Columbia River.
2: Those provide us with all of our drinking water capacity that we project for the next 20 years. So that gets us quite a ways into the future.
0: The Hermiston City Council began looking at the solution at a work session last week, which is available on the city's YouTube channel. For more, follow My Columbia Basin on Facebook.
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0: 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It's Fox Across America with Jimmy Failla.
1: Oh, you're damn right it is, and we are fired up in this hour to bring you an absolute embarrassment of radio riches. Fox Across America with Jimmy Failla, a former Miss Arkansas. Chanley Painter is going to be here as well. She's a throwback. She's one of those beauty pageant contestants that didn't have a dong.
2: What the hell did you just say?
1: We're going old school in this hour. Packing the foil, playing some good old-fashioned hockey. 888-788-9910 if you want to be a part of the show. Also the phone number if you don't want to be a part of the show. There's no ideological barrier for entry. We don't care what you vote for or what you identify as. The only thing I say at the top of every hour is you could be a Republican on our show, could be a Democrat on our show, could be a Libertarian on our show, Independent on our show. You could be a member of the Whig Party like Maxine Waters. The only thing we ask is that you do not be a bang. Christine, you've been in talk radio a while, okay? Longer than I have. I feel like we're doing a pretty welcoming show. I mean, there's not a lot of talk radio doing this, is there?
3: No, I don't think so. I mean, I'm digging it.
1: Yeah, like most people are preaching to the choir and then selling the choir a book, then selling the choir a protein powder and a gun or whatever the hell else the choir wants to buy today.
3: That's correct. But also the show after this from 3 to 6 p.m. is not doing that. So tune in.
1: Emerson, you've been around radio for an hour and 15 minutes, conversely. Where is the vibe for people your age? Like when you are out and about, are they as politically engaged as the people that are, you know, frequenting shows like this? Or are they focusing on like superficial things? Like, because my son is 17, so he's younger than you. You're 20?
3: Yes.
1: My son is 17. They're not talking about politics.

0: Yeah.
1: Yeah.
0: I mean, it depends. Like, at my, like, campus radio station, mm-hmm. it's totally political.
1: Yeah, yeah.
0: But then I leave there and go to my sorority house, and those things
1: you
0: don't
1: do.
0: Even come up.
1: So, and the pillow fight starts.
0: Yeah. In my circle, like, my social circles, they're not very political right now.
1: Oh, that's good. But I'm happy for that.
0: Yeah.
1: I mean, listen, man. There's so much more to life than just fighting with people over, because nothing's gotten better since everybody became an unpaid activist. Nothing. Like, if you go backwards in time, okay, there was a time, maybe 10 years ago, you know, Hollywood always leaned to the left, but the Hollywood award shows weren't a well-dressed group therapy session. And guess what? The box office receipts were higher. Viewership for the Oscars was better. The only sport that has really thrived through the face of adversity is the NFL. Because people got mad at the NFL when the Kaepernick thing happened. But the NFL is only going one way. And one of the reasons why, though, is it also attached itself to legalized gambling. So sports ratings are the only things really going up in linear TV besides Fox News ratings. There's not another channel besides Fox News and whatever app is showing that inning of the Yankee game. Those are the only things going up right now.
2: And I would like to thank the Jets for bringing those ratings up.
1: You think the Jets did it?
2: My Jets.
1: I think the Jets at Spirit Airlines had a better year than your Jets. I think the 80s pop group, the Jets. Do you remember them?
2: You got it all.
1: All over him. You've got it all over him. I love that jam.
2: So good.
1: Yeah, we're the only two people left who know it.
2: She just wants to go back to her sorority.
1: She just wants to. Emerson wants to get out of here. But the point is, nothing in the country has improved since everyone went activist. And it's really weird that at this remote hour, they're trying to do it in the WNBA. You know what I mean? The whole let men play was a hot topic like 4 or 5 years ago, 3 or 4 years ago. It was an 80-20 issue in the Olympics. Trump signed an executive order. The Supreme Court issued several injunctions, but the WNBA is still out there doing this. And it's interesting because obviously they're all talking in this language of like inclusion and we shouldn't eliminate people. But the reality is every one of these people is allowed to compete in sports in some capacity, just maybe not the one that gives them a biological advantage. And I bring this up because there is a female professional athlete. And her name is not Caitlin Clark. Caitlin Clark gave a carefully curated, this is not my purview, I just want to hit some layups answer.
2: Why?
1: Because,
2: why did she do that?
1: Because she's been clotheslined by enough black lesbians. She doesn't need them to give another thing to be upset about. Caitlin Clark is literally getting assaulted. Like, Jussie Smollett should have just put on a Caitlin Clark jersey and dribbled to the hoop. He would have gotten beat up by black people in the middle of the night. They might not have yelled, this is MAGA country, but he would have got the beat. And the point is, Caitlin Clark doesn't want the trouble. Sophie Cunningham does. Here is Sophie Cunningham standing her ground. Sophie Cunningham is, of course, one of the enforcers that plays alongside Caitlin Clark, who made headlines last week by saying men don't belong in women's locker rooms. Obviously, she was protested by that. Coaches wore shirts that said trans women belong. There was, of course, the owner of the Seattle Storm who confronted two young girls, like under the age of 10, and yelled at them for having a sign up that thanked Sophie Cunningham for supporting girls. For real. And here is Sophie Cunningham standing her ground, clip 18.
3: I said what I said. I think it's kind of common sense. And I think I'll always believe in that. I think it's really important to protect children. And that's little girls who are also involved in that category. And so I stand on what I said. And I always believe that.
1: Okay. So she gives you the real answer. I stand by what I said. I want to protect little girls. There you go. Now watch Caitlin Clark with the no-look pass. This is clip 17.
3: I think for us, like, you know, it's not really a discussion we really have in our locker room. I think it's for leagues and the governing bodies to work with their athletes to find solutions, but our focus is on basketball, and that's what we talk about and how we can get wins, and obviously we didn't do that tonight, so you need to find an area to improve in that way.
4: Do you have any, you know, reaction to the...
3: I just answered for you.
1: Wow! So that's her way of saying, yo, I'm Caitlin Clark. I ain't touching this I'm making money. I'm getting kneed in the throat. I'm getting punched in the head. If you want to talk about injustice, okay? But here is Aryna Sabalenka. She's the number one ranked women's tennis player in the world right now. And she is asked about gender tests to keep men out of women tennis. Here is her answer, clip 13.
5: The WTA recently announced that, you know, the players will take a one-time gender test. How do you feel about that? The first pro league to go in that direction?
6: I think it's really important to keep the fairness in our tour. And it's obvious that biologically, right, the men are way stronger than women. So I feel like it would be not really fair for the woman to compete against biological men. So I believe it took them a little while to make the decision, and I support it. But for me, I'm focusing on myself, on my goals, you know, whatever it takes. If they want to test us all, I'm happy to do that. It's pretty fair, and let's keep it that way.
1: Wow, listen to that. Now, Josh, she is the number one ranked women's tennis player in the world.
7: Yeah. Oh, she dominates. Unless she melts down, she dominates the competition.
1: Yes. Okay, but where would she be ranked if she was in the men's division?
7: I believe she just had a man versus woman match recently, and she got blown out.
1: Oh, hell. And I think that's the point that's supposed to end this discussion. Until someone provides us with a biological woman who joins the men's league and dominates, this should be a non-starter. It only goes one way. I mean, what is literally stopping me from competing in the Little League World Series? I'm 49, but if I identify as a 10-year-old, I mean, I dress like a 10-year-old. I'm in a pink denim jacket. I look like a kid who raided his mom's closet and ran after the ice cream truck. But the point is, this subject of identity has become such a landmine for pro sports leagues, who have mostly widely steered clear of it. But the WNBA is the only one that has to really confront it head on, because they are the, you know, predominant female sports league. You know, like, they don't have to worry about this in hockey or the NBA or Major League Baseball. Okay, but the point is, in the WNBA, they have this woke battle line that's been drawn, and a lot of their owners consider themselves modern-day feminists. And modern-day feminism is no longer about women's empowerment. It's about latching on to whatever the woke activist causes into that week. Are we freeing Palestine? You know, the place that doesn't give rights to gays and women? Are we letting men into our all-women's league that was fought for and subsidized by the NBA? Like, is it not weird, Christine? The WNBA is the women's NBA. The women's NBA. I said this yesterday. If BET started airing Jimmy Buffett concerts, it kind of stops being black entertainment television, does it not?
2: No, you're right. I mean, this just is common sense, and I don't understand. And listen, Guy Benson says, I don't have a ton of that, but I get this. Mm-hmm. I really do. And there should just be no argument. And I did say to you, you know, why didn't Caitlin Clark speak out a little more? But I kind of get it, too. Like, that's her. That's how she makes her money. She can't afford to get hurt and be out.
1: Yes. And she doesn't want the backlash, and they don't want to deal. You know what I mean? They just rather steer clear of it. But that's the point, is the other side is screaming so loud and violently that people are just giving them their way. But that's not an actual ticket to a sustainable future. Like,
2: so what do you do?
1: There was a time, I mean, in all honesty, you grow a pair and you go, no, men can't compete in the league. I mean, maybe you take Clay Travis up on his offer and make him play like a high school team or something.
2: Did you say grow a pair?
1: Yeah, I did. Yeah. I wasn't trying to. Mm. I mean, most of the people that want to compete have already grown their pair.
2: Exactly.
1: That's the problem with right now. Emerson, should male basketball players be allowed in the WNBA?
0: I mean, I think it just doesn't make sense, because it just puts these women at a disadvantage.
1: Yeah, like a physical disadvantage.
0: Yeah, I mean, it's just unrealistic.
1: Yes. Is this why you're studying abroad this fall? Because you can't return to your college with views like that are so hateful and bigoted and divine? I'm kidding. It is also, like, so funny what gets projected upon people as hatred and bigotry now. You know what I'm saying?
0: Yeah.
1: Because you're not anti-trans. You're just pro-fairness.
0: Yeah, totally.
1: Trans, you can be as trans as you want. I mean, like, think of me, all right? Like, e pluribus unum. That's
2: you
1: the
2: have
1: old
2: something to tell?
1: Out of many one, imagine. But I have had Caitlyn Jenner on the show a lot. Okay?
2: Yes, all right.
1: I tried having her on my TV show because I wanted to have her on for Father's Day. because I thought it would be a funny dichotomy to explain you're a mom, but it's Father's Day. How do you do that? And not in a mocking way, in a like try to understand it, make have fun with it kind of way, because she's a sport. You know what I'm saying? But is it not crazy to think that she is the face of this movement? Like the mainstream trans conversation started because of her. And she's not a part of it because she was ostracized by the left. She is literally the Jackie Robinson of the trans movement. Like, you know, he broke the color barrier, was the first black player. She was the first mainstream trans American on the cover of Vanity Fair. And we're sitting here pretending she never happened because she's a Republican. But that shows you how unmoored any of this is to fact or science or substance.
2: If she never really spoke about politics that way, if we knew, if we didn't know she was a Republican, how would that have changed?
1: Her face would be on a dollar bill right now. You know what I mean? They would have won and they would have honored her when Biden won in 2020.
2: And Jenner wouldn't have hated her. They put her on the show.
1: It would have been fine. She would have hung out. And she would, and she's funny, like she's cool, like I like her. But I don't think, you know, the average person, I talk about this a lot on the road doing stand-up because I tell a story about how I met Caitlyn Jenner. And she once saved me at my first White House Correspondents' Dinner. Do you want to hear the story?
2: Sure do.
1: This is phenomenal. So at the White House Correspondents' Dinner, there's 2,500 people in the Washington Hilton Ballroom, not counting the shooter. Okay, so 25, I'm kidding. So 2,501. Okay, this particular year. But at my first year at the White House Correspondents' Dinner, I did not know that when it ends, there's only one escalator out of that level of the Hilton. And so you are, if you're at the back of the room, you are 2,500th in line. You're never getting out of that room. It's like an hour and a half. And when the dinner ended and I was standing in the back, because I wasn't a host at that point. I was just there doing hits, like running back and forth the set, doing it was like Lawrence Jones at a show, the big weekend show, whatever the case it was. So when I was doing my last hit, I just ran to the back of the room, watched the dinner wrap up, and I was like, wow, I am 2,500th in line. So as I was sitting there, because there's no Wi-Fi in that room, trying to figure out how I was going to entertain myself for the next hour and a half, out of nowhere, I feel this giant Dikembe Mutombo hand on my forearm, and I hear, follow me, sweetie, I'll get you out of here. And I look, and it's Caitlyn Jenner. And she has grabbed me by the arm, and she is literally in her heels, stampeding through the ballroom and stiff-arming people out of the way because she just wants to get out of the room. And she probably, on some level, knows that in woke Washington, they're not going to give the trans woman a hard time because people are like, oh, my God, Caitlyn Jenner, I love you. She's just like, just like that, and just shoving people like full chariots of fire.
2: Don't forget, she's a former athlete.
1: I said to her when she got me to the escalator, I go, I feel like I just met Bruce. And she goes, you did, honey.
2: She's the best. Seriously.
1: She's like one of the coolest people you'll ever meet. And imagine, because she doesn't vote the right way, her identity is irrelevant to them. But knowing that to be the case, that really does show you the fraud of the rest of it. It's all a scam. And what do we have to show for it? Nothing. People, nobody's watching the WNBA anyway. Why piss off the people that do care? Why piss off the people with daughters who want them to have... Do you remember the movie A League of Their Own?
2: Are you kidding?
1: In the modern remake, there refers to one guy who uses that pronoun. It's not even an all-girls league anywhere. It's just the league of his own.
2: Would Rosie O'Donnell still be in the movie?
1: Depends what the craft services budget is. More after this.
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11: 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You can tell that they love what they do. And just as important, they really enjoy the people they do it for. 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

0: I caught you a delicious bass. Fox Across America with Jimmy Fallon. They're playing Napoleon Dynamite music. Chandler Painter in the On Deck Circle. She's going to come talk about this activist junk happening in the WNBA. We will undoubtedly get into Francesca Hong. We're honoring mental illness today because Guy Benson's producer, Christine, is with us for the full 3 hours.
1: Jimmy!
0: What now?
1: No!
0: What do you mean? I shouldn't say that?
1: No!
0: I've been saying that for 2.5 hours. Our whole friendship. You literally messaged me, hey, Jimmy, it's crazy Christine. Do you know when the last time Emerson and I talked to Christine before this was? It was like a Friday night. I had just taped my show. I was driving home after doing Hannity with Jenny, and I get a phone call that's like, hey, what's going on, Jimmy and Jenny? It's Christine.
1: Did I have anything to say?
0: No, I don't even remember.
1: I had to have just
0: something over the map.
1: I mean, I'm that
2: what's going on in the TV show? Let me tell you. So,
1: you're going to miss those calls now.
0: Yeah, I guess. But I'm not going to sit through any of your lectures about etiquette, you mess. Anyway, let's have this conversation because Chandler Painter's coming up, and I don't have to take this from Christine, who's on loan. We have an exchange student today.
3: Oh, shut up, woman.
0: We don't have to. Even Ray Charles is mad now. This is what it's come to. Okay? Even Ray Charles can see that you're the problem.
1: I'm done. I'm leaving. We're back in a fight. We're not talking for a couple months again.
0: I don't know if that kind of luck. I'm going to play one clip for Chandler Painter that I think is every time I feel like I hit the dumb point, like that America just has to like, you know, they say you have to hit rock bottom and all that. I always think we hit an intellectual rock bottom. And then I find out there's someone with one of those Shawshank rock hammers that's tunneling down to an even stupider level. And I'll share it with you when I come back. Maybe just me. It just might just be me. I'm Fox Sports America.
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6: News. I'm John Saucier. The Senate Judiciary Committee voting in favor of moving forward with the nomination of Todd Blanche to be the next U.S. Attorney General this morning. The committee voting right down party lines. 12 Republicans voting to approve of the nomination.
7: The ayes are 12, the nays are 10.
8: The nomination will be favorably reported.
6: So there you go. In Michigan, residents deciding who they want to advance to November's general election for an open seat in the Senate. Progressive Abdul El-Sayed is facing off against Michigan Representative Haley Stevens for the Democratic nomination. Or Michigan Republican Senate candidate Mike Rogers criticizing both Democratic candidates as too radical.
9: The media spent a long time trying to separate the two as one is moderate and one is, as I've been saying, a special sauce of crazy. Well, guess what? They've just proven that they are both right out of the same mold.
6: America is listening to Fox News.

0: I'm Dan Tessman, and here's what's happening from ElkhornMediaGroup.com. The wildfires in our region stiffen the resolve of residents. Currently, there are three fire camps in the Columbia Basin, in Athena, Walla Walla, and Enterprise. Public Information Officer Phil Foster, working on the Hagen, Paradise, and Horse Ridge fires, says without the help of volunteers, those on the front line could not succeed.
1: Behind every firefighter, there is a host of support personnel that give them what they need to be effective. We have so many different groups that are responsible for supplying the firefighters with anything they need.
0: Over 1,000 people are involved in fighting just those three fires. The Oregon Public Utility Commission is reminding residential and small commercial customers that Oregon's regulated electric and natural gas utilities are required to pause disconnections for non-payment if they are under a Level 2 or Level 3 wildfire evacuation notice. These protections apply to investor-owned utilities like Pacific Power and Cascade Natural Gas. A male driver was seriously injured Saturday in Walla Walla County after being ejected in a single vehicle crash on US 12 east of Spalding Road, according to the Washington State Patrol. The collision occurred at 7:09 a.m. near milepost 331 and closed US 12 for several hours. Authorities said the accident remains under investigation. No further details were released. The Pine Street reconstruction project from Cayuse to 2nd Avenue begins this coming Monday in Walla Walla. The $9 million project will replace failing asphalt, upgrade water, sewer, and stormwater systems, and replace sidewalks. Safety enhancements include a new compact roundabout at 9th Avenue, buffered bike lanes, pedestrian ramps, bulb outs, and streetlights. Detours will be posted. Business access will remain open during construction. For more, follow My Columbia Basin on Facebook.
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3: Good morning, I'm Doug Donahoe with your Wild Horse Resort and Casino weather update. An air quality advisory is in effect until further notice due to the wildfires burning in the region. Look for the air quality to reach unhealthy levels. So with the patchy smoke today, we'll get some sunshine and temperatures will be in the upper 80s into the low 90s. Tonight, areas of smoke, then mostly clear with a low in the low 50s. Get more weather at ElkhornMediaGroup.com. For breaking news updates, download the Elkhorn mobile app.
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0: two huge announcements to make right now. The second one we'll get to in a second. It's about a guest I'm very excited to have back on the program. But the first big announcement, I think this is what everyone's been waiting to hear at home, is that our guest producer, Christine's about to leave and go back to her other studio.
1: Get her out. Get her out of here.
0: Yeah, I mean, a big moment. I kid, Christine. Did you have fun hosting the show today?
2: I had a lot of fun, but it's time to go produce the Guy Benson Show.
0: That's where we're at. Oh, that's right. You are the producer of the Guy Benson Show.
2: For now, he says every day, because whenever he gets mad at me, I'm like, you can't be mad at me. I'm your producer. And he goes, and I have to live with that. But well, thank you. I appreciate ending on the note of I drunk dialed you. So thanks for telling everybody that. It's going to be no surprise to anybody. So bye.
0: Nice
2: to meet you.
0: There goes Christine, and Chanley Painter isn't even listening. She's like on our checking out something on her phone.
3: I'm going to tweet you. Not tweet. I'm going to post
0: whatever
3: you
0: it is
3: X,
0: you're going to do.
3: My Insta story.
0: Post away. Do your thing.
2: That's going to be better than this.
3: I have to filter your photo first.
0: Yeah, you do.
2: Oh, definitely filter that.
0: All right. That's enough. That's one more. Okay.
3: Don't leave me here.
1: Get her out of here.
0: Anyway, Chanley Painter's in studio. That's exciting to some. Good to see you, pal.
3: Good to see you. Tuesday.
0: Yeah, I'll say.
3: I'm glad you're back from vacation.
0: It
3: was a lot.
0: I was out west. I was in Lake Tahoe.
3: Yes.
0: Very nice.
3: We missed you.
0: Well, thanks for that. I was in basically the West Coast.
3: Right.
0: Beautiful. Monterey, very nice.
3: Yes.
0: Napa, really nice. Tahoe was incredible.
3: Right.
0: And we went down to Anaheim, which is great, with the Grove in Anaheim. Good music venue.
3: Yeah, definitely.
0: Sold it out, packed, hot, sexy crowd.
3: Woo-hoo.
0: They were, I got to tell you, California is a little more of an outdoorsy state.
3: Yeah.
0: And they are, by design, a little bit more of an aesthetically conscious people.
3: Sure.
0: My Saturday night meet and greets last two weeks, they were really good looking.
3: I'm impressed.
0: There are a couple of
3: Is it California or maybe just people that go to your show?
0: I don't know. I guess a little bit of everything.
3: Okay.
0: But there were some frisky single broads in leopard print. You know what I mean? Jenny was there. She didn't care. They demanded in Anaheim, they demanded that Jenny come on stage. So they chanted for her to come out, and brought her out on stage. It was great. And same in Napa. Her and Lincoln closed the show with me in Napa. Lincoln opened all three shows.
3: It was
0: like the Jackson 3, man. You put the family to work, you sing the hits, you have a good time.
3: That's great.
0: And now I'm back, and all of the joy has been sucked out of me. I'm kidding. I'm great. I'm in good spirits. And the big announcement is that Chanley Painter is not only here on the radio, but Chanley Painter will be appearing on Fox News Saturday night this very weekend. They're pumped up. They're pumped
3: up. Here today.
0: You're a big damn deal on that show. They love you on that show. We're excited to have you back on. You're going to be on with Johnny Damon, 2-time World Series champ.
3: No way.
0: With the Yankees and the Red Sox.
3: No way.
0: Aaron Burr.
3: My level of cool just went up.
0: A little bit higher. Aaron Burr will be there. Have you ever met Onika McLean, comedian I love?
3: I think black I've seen
0: comedian.
3: Her on your show.
0: She's
3: I've
0: great.
3: Seen her on your
0: She's
3: show.
0: Fantastic.
3: She's great. She's hilarious.
0: So you got a good lineup this weekend, Chanley. Don't mess it up.
3: Special.
0: You know what I'm saying?
3: Thanks for having me.
0: So give me this. You are a former Miss Arkansas.
3: I am.
0: I bring it up every time you're on my show.
3: It's
0: a funny thing to write intros about. It's just funny. You know what I'm saying?
3: I can't live it down my whole life.
0: But it's a thing you wouldn't want to live down.
3: No,
0: it
3: paid for law school.
0: If you came in 406th, then you're like, the time you thought you were Miss Arkansas. Like, if we're calling you Miss Arkansas sarcastically.
3: Right.
0: That's the thing you can't live down. But you actually were Miss Arkansas.
3: I was.
0: So I bring that up because there's been a lot of consternation this week about the women's division in sports.
3: Yes.
0: The WNBA, for some reason, just face planting over this issue. They are literally called the W.
3: W. Women's.
0: Maybe the W stood for woke. I don't know.
3: I mean, they're trying to turn it that way.
0: Thank you. And the point is, one woman... The number one ranked tennis player in the world, actually came out this week and said, no, men shouldn't be playing against women.
3: Right.
0: But every other female athlete is going the other way because, I mean, obviously that's their own political zeitgeist within their league.
3: Right.
0: But I'm amazed more people don't have self-preservation instincts.
3: Right. The whole reason we have the WNBA is so that women can play with women and not against men.
0: Yes. That's it.
3: That's the whole reason it was formed, right?
0: Yeah.
3: Women's teams.
0: Yeah.
3: We have to have our special little team because we're special.
0: Aw. But now the workaround is, of course, they say trans women. So they go like, he's a woman too. But he's not.
3: He's not. No.
0: And it's not fair to women. And what I hate is there's such an intellectually lazy, bad faith exchange on this issue. Mm-hmm. Because what they say is, well, then, sports is about inclusion. Now you're saying these people can't play sports. And you're like, no, no one's saying that.
3: Right. They can play in their own league.
0: Yeah, you play any sport you want. a league of their own with the movie. You go play in your own league and you just do your thing.
3: Yeah.
0: And the reason we know it's unfair, everyone's made this point, I made it earlier, is we don't have a one single case of a woman switching to the men's division and winning.
3: Right.
0: Not one.
3: Not one.
0: But we have, you know, an incalculable amount of cases at this point of some guy goes onto a track meet, runs in the girls' league and wins. So I just, it's weird to me that it's not fashionable to protect women. Yeah. Like the two things, when you think about like the era of like weaponized censorship, that was like the outrage era. I say about 2014 to about 2023,
3: right,
0: when people really were getting canceled. I was able to write a New York Times best-selling book about it. Hot damn!
3: Yes.
0: But anyway, in that era, you know, we were so hypersensitive to anyone who might run afoul of polite society. It is now fashionable to not protect women or like even Israel, not to get off message.
3: Sure.
0: But the amount of tolerable or tolerated anti-Semitism is like mind-blowing.
3: It really is.
0: Because you could have lost a job for a tweet. Think about this.
3: Yeah.
0: Kanye West is banned from touring in America because he tweeted anti-Semitic things.
3: Right.
0: We have people in elected office that are like, blow Israel off the map. Yeah. Is that not insane?
3: It is. And it kind of, in a way, you don't feel bad for Kanye. But he can't sell tickets. But yet we elect people that are saying...
0: Yeah,
3: things that are even worse.
0: Well, and to
3: or that have Nazi tattoos.
0: Thank you. And to be clear, he's now just selling out 200,000 seat arenas on the other side of the world.
3: Right.
0: You know, and it doesn't mean they endorse his views either.
3: Yeah.
0: It just means they like his music. They've separated the art from the artist.
3: Right.
0: But when it comes to politics, you can't do that.
3: Right.
0: The art is the artist.
3: The art is the artist. That is like, your platform.
0: Those are the songs.
3: Right. Those are your values. Yes.
0: Kanye's singing songs and making fancy sneakers and
3: crazy
0: and parading around a naked lady everywhere he goes.
3: His Kim Kardashian lookalike.
0: Yes. Isn't that weird?
3: It's so weird.
0: They cloned it. He just cloned Kim.
3: Right.
0: He's like Kim, but with no clothes.
3: Mm-hmm.
0: And Bianca.
3: Exactly.
0: And they go everywhere. We're talking to Chanley Painter. She's the only dressed woman in this conversation. You can't miss her. She's the only one with clothes on in the whole conversation.
3: I can't confirm I have clothes on.
0: So when I was in California, I went to Kanye's Malibu mansion that gutted. He bought a mansion, $57
3: million. Right.
0: And then went through one of his crazy mood swings and decided it should have no plumbing, no heat, no nothing. It was just going to be like some Mad Max era fortress.
3: Okay.
0: So that $57 million Malibu mansion was then promptly sold for $21 million.
3: Right. Down to the bones.
0: Yes, and now
3: nothing
0: the neighbors
3: really
0: are furious because they have this dumb eyesore flanked on a mansion by either side.
3: Come on.
0: But something I saw on Malibu Road, so right when you're getting into like Point Doom, is someone was having a yard sale.
3: Okay.
0: In easily a $60 or $70 million oceanfront property, they were having a yard sale. I should have stopped
3: you
0: and shopped.
3: Stopped.
0: I
3: want to know what's available.
0: We just kind of rolled by and got a chuckle out of it.
3: Could you have afforded anything in this yard sale?
0: I was just going to ask you that. Like, do things go for $85 instead of like $3?
3: I'm sure it's some designer piece of furniture that they're wanting to sell, you know, even if it's a discount.
0: Yeah.
3: Like $5,000.
0: Yeah, I blew that. I did not think about it. If you're out listening in California right now, someone's having a yard sale on Malibu Road.
3: Could have got a pretty good deal on something.
0: I have it on pretty good authority. Yeah, they had some interesting stuff. And you know where else I went? Talk about separating the art from the artist. We went to Neverland, where Michael Jackson's house.
3: Cool.
0: Yeah, Lincoln wasn't cute enough to get in. They're like, sorry, kid.
3: Or young enough.
0: Yeah, well, I think 17. Who's old man Winter here? Get him out of here. They threw him out. But it was pretty powerful to go there just the same. I mean,
3: sure.
0: Michael Jackson lived
3: there.
0: I would love to go there. At the height of his fame.
3: I've been to Prince's home.
0: Have you?
3: Mm-hmm.
0: In Minnesota?
3: Yeah, Minnesota.
0: Paisley Park?
3: Yes.
0: Is it rad?
3: It's rad. It's really cool. They preserved it. It's like you walk into the 80s when you walk in.
0: Really?
3: All of his clothing and his guitars.
0: Oh, I love that.
3: It's still a concert venue. They have concerts there like every week.
0: Because he had like a studio and stuff,
3: studio,
0: right?
3: Yep. Mm-hmm.
0: Wow. Are the doorways smaller? Like the Chick-fil-A dwarf house?
3: You would think, but no.
0: No, okay.
3: Yeah.
0: Do you know Chick-fil-A has a dwarf house in Atlanta?
3: They do. I've been there. I used to live in Atlanta. I lived in Atlanta for my last
0: about
3: job.
0: That. Mm-hmm. A lot of people listening around the country don't know this, but the OG Chick-fil-A.
3: Yes, is right near the airport.
0: And it has the tiny dwarf house with
3: it's
0: the tiny
3: cool.
0: door.
3: You know, they redid that Chick-fil-A recently.
0: Okay.
3: But they preserved the historic
0: the entrance
3: door.
0: Or whatever?
3: Mm-hmm.
0: That's pretty, it's only two places that have
3: that.
0: And
3: they have more of an expanded menu. People may not know. It's more than just the traditional Chick-fil-A menu. They have other special items.
0: That you don't get anywhere else.
3: Right, because it's the original.
0: That's why you go on the road with Chanley.
3: Oh, I
0: after you're going to find the secret
3: I find
0: menus.
3: The good food places,
0: the Chick-fil-A stuff. I love this. So this is the only other clip I had on this, is that the number one female tennis player was like, no, we shouldn't do it. We shouldn't be playing against men. But Caitlin Clark, who is, of course, like the face of the league in a lot of ways, made a lot of money, wants nothing to do with this.
3: Right.
0: So she was asked about it, and she was like, we don't talk about that.
3: Yeah.
0: You know,
3: she's already shrouded in controversy.
0: Is that her? I said this earlier.
3: She wants to be out of the headlines.
0: Yeah, I think she's just so tired of getting kicked in the face that I'm just not going to take a position here.
3: I never played professional sports or growing up, really, but I did martial arts.
0: And yeah, you did.
3: I would purposely want to train with a man because he's stronger and you are a little more challenged. But if I'm competing or testing, obviously I'm not going to pick a man to compete with.
0: Yeah, you want to compete against a woman and have a fair match.
3: Right.
0: But it's so dumb to me because what's happening now is, obviously we live in this dumb era where people's emotions are their facts.
3: Mm-hmm.
0: So last week, the Fauci testimony is the greatest example of this.
3: Right.
0: A lot of people who I know on the right were wrong. They thought there was this reckoning last week. They thought like the whole world saw Fauci exposed and now we all agree.
3: Right.
0: Half the country didn't even watch.
3: Yeah, all he did.
0: And any news outlet that covered it was like, well, the Republicans embarrassed themselves today going after a revered scientist. None of them were a scientist. I'm like, the Republicans were literally reading his diary entries.
3: Yeah.
0: That show he lied to all of us and made up most of these health guidelines.
3: Yes.
0: And, you know, people bargaining in good faith. There were folks that, like Stephen A. Smith, I'll give you an example, Charlemagne the God. Yes. They said Fauci looked terrible.
3: Yes.
0: But if you turn on MSNBC, they were like, oh, perfect game.
3: Oh, they're going to spin it.
0: I know. But the point is, because we're living in that world, nobody ever has to own their shame. Mm, and it's really bad for society. Because people who are like misleading us and dividing us and doing all of this ridiculous stuff have hardened everyone's convictions and every bad idea.
3: Yeah.
0: So as far as this, probably half the country thinks Fauci and the government did a perfect job during COVID.
3: Right.
0: And some right-wing MAGA people were eating horse dewormer.
3: Right.
0: And that's why people died.
3: It's true.
0: And they're not even like, there's not even acknowledgement of like, we got up to as many as 4 and 5 booster shots. But we were fired from jobs if we didn't take a vaccine that they said blocked prevention.
3: Right.
0: If it is so powerful and the threat is so severe that we can justify firing people, shouldn't we as a country be wondering how we got to booster shot number 1, let alone number 4?
3: Exactly. Yeah.
0: But because we're not having that conversation and nobody gets to take the L, the next time something like this happens, like people aren't going to believe it.
3: Yeah.
0: That's why I'm trying to bring back shame.
3: Yeah.
0: Like people need to be shamed.
3: I agree.
0: You know, but when everyone's emotions becomes their facts, if your emotions for 2 years was Fauci's good, Republicans bad, you'll never abandon that.
3: Oh, absolutely.
0: If your emotions are, well, biological men should compete against women, no matter what irrefutable evidence we show you, you're not abandoning that.
3: Right.
0: And that's where the WNBA is. Mm-hmm. It got emotional for them.
3: Yeah, obviously. When you have a coach wearing a t-shirt during a game, making a statement.
0: The clip of the day.
3: Let's just play basketball.
0: Chandler Painter, you don't understand the way the world works now. No. But that is why, honestly, a lot of corporations got away from like those ESG scores, environmental, social, and governance and stuff, because they realized they had nothing to do with their product.
3: Right.
0: You know, if you sell burgers for a living, we don't need to know where you stand on climate change or defunding the police. Just eat the burger.
3: Just make the burgers.
0: I've said this 1,000 times, so forgive me. Okay. It is so surreal to me. It was Ben and Jerry's that got me to this point of, I've said this 1,000 times, okay? When I was a little kid, my white parents would yell at me for having ice cream.
3: Mm-hmm.
0: Now my ice cream yells at me for having white parents. Like, think about that.
3: Yes.
0: Ben and Jerry's is like, you colonizing fool.
3: Yes.
0: You're eating ice cream on stolen land, you chunky monkey.
3: I know.
0: And I'm like, no, I just want ice cream.
3: I know.
0: But you can't just have ice cream.
3: No, you have to have the message.
0: But we need to get back to that.
3: I agree.
0: Chandler Painter 2028. Don't go anywhere.
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0: Bottom of the ninth on Fox Across America with Jimmy Fallon. Chanley Painter here to land the plane. Back in action.
16: Which I have done before.
0: You can fly planes.
16: I have flown a plane.
0: You are like so talented and capable for a person who wound up on this show. It's like, I don't know. Who's running your life?
16: I don't know.
0: They should not be in charge. I kid, Jan. Jan's going to be on Fox News Saturday night this weekend. We're excited about that.
16: I'm excited.
0: It is a big damn deal. If you are in the tri-state area, you ever want to come see Chanley, watch a live taping of the show. Tickets are free. FoxAcrossAmerica.com. Mm-hmm. If you want to go on the road and see me do stand-up, that will cost you. But anyway, we're going to San Antonio next, then Rockford, Illinois. Then nice. Fayetteville, Arkansas, your hometown. You will not be there.
16: No, I'm going to be out of country.
0: I read this earlier because people thought I made it up.
16: Okay.
0: These are consecutive weeks on the road. Are you ready?
16: Mm-hmm.
0: So once we take Lincoln to college last weekend of August, I then am going away with Jenny. It's our 20th wedding anniversary. Nobody thought it would last this long. Neither, you know, it's cool. We're going to go hang out. But then starting September 12th, this is consecutive. Fayetteville, Arkansas. Reading, Pennsylvania.
3: Yes.
0: Richmond, Virginia. Clearwater, Florida. Colorado Springs, Colorado. Santa Rosa, California. Grand Junction, Colorado. Indianapolis, Indiana. Oklahoma City, Oklahoma. Salt Lake City, Utah. Concord, New Hampshire. And I am officially off. Bang.
3: Wow.
0: It's gonna it's going to be an aggressive fall.
3: That is. Over the country. Crisscrossing.
0: Got to get into touring shape. You know what I'm saying? You got to eat good during the week.
3: Right.
0: You got to max out your energy.
3: Mm-hmm.
0: I'm actually, like, this is the thing. My son's going to college.
3: Right.
0: He's a lifeguard. He's hunky. Yes, he's in very good shape.
3: Yes.
0: But it would mean a lot to me if he came home from college and I was in better shape.
3: Yeah.
0: You know, so it's one of my favorite things in the world to do.
3: Mm-hmm.
0: Whenever you see me get fat, it's intentional. Meaning I'm not sitting here right now going, how did this happen? I know exactly how it happened. Oh, it was glorious. I've had the best time.
3: I understand.
0: I was at Bobby Van Steakhouse last night. Ooh, my favorite place in the city.
3: Where was my invite?
0: Imagine. You would have did great there.
3: I know.
0: I'll take you next time. They're big Fox fans.
3: Love it.
0: You would love that.
3: Love a good steak.
0: All right, good. I went with my executive producer, Victor.
3: Okay.
0: But tonight I'm going to the Bronx with the Link Man. Because I'm not on TV. There's a primary tonight. They don't want me anywhere near the TV.
3: Yeah,
0: they're not bringing me on to make balloon animals on Laura Ingraham's show while they're counting the votes and letting some guy from Hezbollah be the next senator from Michigan.
3: Mm-hmm. I know.
0: No chance of Jimmy being on the TV.
3: No, not tonight.
0: So I'll be up in the Bronx watching the Yankees. What do you think of that, Chan?
3: I love it. Where's my invite to that, too?
0: Damn. It's with a steakhouse invite. Somebody must have misplaced it.
3: How are the Yankees this year anyway?
0: They're like a game out of first place. No, but they're hanging around.
3: Okay.
0: They got a shot. I mean,
3: I usually go to a game. I haven't been to one yet.
0: Oh, is that true?
3: Yeah.
0: This is actually my first Yankee game of the year. Me and the last year, because of all the weird traveling I do, me and Lincoln have been to more games at Dodger Stadium than in New York.
3: Wow.
0: Just weird, right?
3: That is weird.
0: But it's a great place to watch a game. Really nice.
3: Yeah.
0: It's so weird to go to a baseball game and see like so many good-looking people. Because there's good-looking people at Yankee games, but most of the people are my white trash friends from like the tri-state area that are just hammered. And even if they are good-looking, they're not good-looking at the game because they're so slashed.
3: Yeah,
0: you know,
3: the food is great at Yankee Stadium.
0: It's baseball food has come a long way.
3: Yes.
0: It used to be a hot dog, a cold, damp, hot pretzel, using air quotes, ice cream in a helmet, Cracker Jacks.
3: Now
0: and a
3: we
0: big
3: have
0: bag
3: like
0: of peanuts.
3: Gourmet.
0: No, now they're flying in sushi chefs and fancy
3: Puck
0: steaks.
3: Has a little stand.
0: Yeah, exactly. So back to the question of how did I get fat?
3: There
0: will be no mystery tomorrow when I'm sitting here with my bloated face. You know, the sun's got to keep tanning this thing to make it TV presentable. The great Chanley Painter. Watch her all over the Fox News Channel and watch her on Fox News Saturday night this weekend. That is a big damn deal.
3: I'm on Fox and Friends first Friday morning.
0: Fox and Friends first Friday morning.
3: I'm co-hosting.
0: But this show is over. Pay up and get out.
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20: I'm Dan Tessman, and here's what's happening from ElkhornMediaGroup.com. Firefighters in Walla Walla County are facing steep terrain and limited access as they battle the Paradise Fire. The lightning-caused blaze has grown to over 1,300 acres within the city's municipal watershed. To preserve water quality, crews are avoiding fire retardants and relying on heavy helicopters, water drops, and strategic fuel breaks. Walla Walla District Ranger Johnny Collin says remote conditions make direct engagement a major challenge.
21: Over a mile and several thousand feet vertical walk-in and just a very difficult spot to do direct attack on a wildfire.
20: Officials expect the fire to remain on the landscape through August and into the fall due to seasonal hot, dry conditions. Estimated containment is set for September 15th. The larger Hagen fire grew to 11% containment as firefighters strengthened lines and used helicopter support on the 39,777-acre fire located near Tollgate. Meanwhile, the Horse Ridge fire remained stable at 95% contained, requiring fewer resources on the 860-acre fire near Meacham. Crews across all three incidents focus on structure protection and establishing safe, strong fire perimeters. The city of Hermiston is working to reduce the number of PFAS substances, better known as forever chemicals, in its drinking water. They were found when the Environmental Protection Agency required Hermiston to test for them a few years ago. Assistant City Manager Mark Morgan says Hermiston is in the process of drafting a plan that would close down two wells, purchase expensive filtering equipment for another well, and rely more heavily on water from the Columbia River.
22: Those provide us with all of our drinking water capacity that we project for the next 20 years, so that
17: gets us quite a ways into the future.
20: The Hermiston City Council began looking at the solution at a work session last week, which is available on the city's YouTube channel. For more, follow My Columbia Basin on Facebook.
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18: Hi, everybody. It's time for your Landed Livestock Report here on the Ag Information Network. I'm Russell Nemitz. Well, last week, the USDA's APHIS confirmed classical scrapie in a sheep slaughtered in a facility in Oregon. Now, APHIS and state animal health officials recently initiated an investigation to help determine the flock of origin. However, the affected animal didn't have an ear tag, which may limit traceability. Cindy Wolf, veterinarian and the American Sheep Industry Association's Animal Health Council co-chair, said the importance of official scrapie tags can't be understated. Now, the U.S. was positioned to meet the World Organization for Animal Health's 7-year benchmark for self-declared scrapie freedom in January of 2028. Unfortunately, though, this confirmed detection could reset the timeline. APHIS expects minimal impact, though, on international trade, as most countries restrict live animal exports only from affected flocks or premises, and products such as wool remain unaffected. In the meantime, the American Sheep Industry Association says it will continue to work with USDA APHIS and the Oregon Department of Agriculture to help support the ongoing investigation.
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24: From the Ag Information Network, I'm Bob Larson with your agribusiness update. Well, Senate Ag Chair John Bozeman says he hopes to hold a farm bill markup on Thursday as negotiations continue on key provisions. The Arkansas Republican says discussions are ongoing with Senate Ag Ranking Member Amy Klobuchar of Minnesota. With the ongoing absence of Senator Mitch McConnell, Bozeman could need Democratic support to advance the legislation. Discussions include delaying the SNAP benefit cost share requirement that begins in 2028. The USDA will recruit transitioning service members and military

0: and the future of dairy farming against the backdrop of negotiations related to the USMCA. The groups adopted a new shared principle recognizing the importance of supporting the next generation of dairy farmers in both countries through the exchange of information and experience while creating new opportunities to collaborate.
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4: I'm Dan Tessman. 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Areas of smoke, otherwise sunny this afternoon along with calm wind. Expect a high near 89 in Pendleton. It will be 91 in Hermiston and in Walla Walla. Tonight, areas of smoke will continue, otherwise mostly clear. The wind will be light and variable. Expect a low around 51. Tomorrow, sunny with calm wind and it will be warm with a high near 95. Download the Elkhorn mobile app at elkhornmediagroup.com.
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12: Hey, welcome back to the Lars Larson Show. It's a pleasure to be with you. And I don't think I'm overstating it when I say that an awful lot of people, maybe even a gigantic number of people, are wondering why 37-year-old Aaron Farinacci was running around loose to do what he did or is accused of doing this past weekend. Because the guy is, if nothing else, a convicted killer. He pleaded guilty to killing his own dad. Now, that happened some time ago in Arizona, and he was then given a 12-year sentence, of which he served just 8 years. And now he is in custody, and he is charged with setting a fire, one of the fires, that burned a tremendous amount of property, put many, many lives at risk over this past weekend near Spokane, west of Spokane, in a town called Airway Heights. It's very, very much a part of the Spokane metro area in Washington State. And you say, well, what does Aaron Farinacci have to do with that? The police have arrested him. The sheriff's department has arrested Aaron Farinacci. He is in custody. He is charged in connection with one of the three big fires that burned near Spokane in an area called Airway Heights. And I guess just but for the grace of God, we could have lost a lot of people in those fires that happened this past weekend. Consider the fact that the city was forced to evacuate 65,000 people from a residential neighborhood. 65,000 people. I mean, if you've ever been to a sporting event and seen a big stadium empty out 20 or 30,000 people out of a fairly short distance from the stadium or the venue out to the parking lot, if you're talking about people moving 65,000 people miles away from where they live as they flee from their homes by fires that were moving very, very quickly, the entire fire complex, about 10,000 acres. But I want to talk about what we do know about Aaron Farinacci, about why he's in custody now, And then I want to get to your phone calls and emails. Welcome to the Lars Larson.

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If you happen to be a naysayer, let's say you disagree with my point of view, that's okay. More than okay. For 30 years, we've always put naysayers to the head of the line if they have the guts to make their case and then stick around for a couple of questions afterwards. So, if you want to dial in as a naysayer, it's 866-439-5277. Emails go to talk@LarsLarson.com. And our poll on X, should a surrogacy contract force a mother to abort her baby? This one's just stunning. And I think I've told you before, the idea of turning babies into a commodity, like a product that you could buy at Home Depot or Best Buy or CVS or Walgreens, that's what America has done. It's what much of the world has done. Well, now we have surrogate arrangements. Some of them are for pure vanity, where women have decided to have a baby through a surrogate because they don't like what it does to their figure. And they don't want to have to recover from the physical effects of a pregnancy, which is a bizarre attitude. But now there's a surrogate mom who is fighting tooth and nail, as reported by the New York Post, to hang on to the baby because she was supposed to be the surrogate mom for baby Gabriel, except that baby Gabriel has a congenital heart defect. And so baby Gabriel's biological parents, the ones who ordered the baby up, something up from Amazon, have demanded that this woman abort the baby. They say abortion on demand in their surrogacy arrangement. In other words, like ordering a product and then finding out the product has a flaw in it and saying, well, then throw the product away. We want to order a new one. Except this mother is saying she's not going to do it. Her offer was rejected. They threatened to sue. They are going to sue the mom for $250,000. That is enough to bankrupt the surrogate mom. And maybe she never should have been in the arrangement to begin with, but that is water under the bridge. If they are now demanding, kill the baby or we will bankrupt you, I just think that is pure evil. Should a surrogacy contract force a mother to abort her baby? My answer to that would be no. You can find the poll on X at Lars Larson Show and at LarsLarson.com. But let me get back to what happened west of Spokane, Washington over the weekend. So three big fires burning. The sheriff's department has now arrested a man, 37 years old, arrested and booked into the Spokane County Jail on charges that he's the one who set one of those three fires. Now, he's accused of that. He's going to have a right to his day in court. But Aaron Farinacci, 37 years old, he's already well familiar with court because he killed his father. And how do I know he killed his father? Because he pleaded guilty to killing his father and pleaded down a premeditated murder charge all the way down to manslaughter. He was only given 12 years to serve in prison. He only served 8 of those years in prison, and then he was allowed out. And so he was out and now is accused of having set a fire that, as I said, the only the fact that all the people who lived in that area were very, very lucky that 65,000 people were able to be evacuated while more than 700 homes went up in flames. It was the kind of chaos that easily could have caused deaths, but thankfully did not. More than 10,000 acres have now burned. And again, we can get into long discussions about the kinds of things that should have been done to prevent this kind of wildfire. That's a subject for another day. But my question is, why was this guy running around loose? Why in the world does a state, especially a state like Arizona, I mean, I wouldn't have been surprised if somebody who killed his own dad and then pleaded guilty to it got a light sentence in places like California or Oregon or Washington. But in a state like Arizona, I thought they were a lot tougher on that. In any case, when they caught Aaron Farinacci, it was because there were people in the area who saw the man acting suspiciously. They saw him kneeling down in some dry grass, and then a short time later they saw smoke in that area, and they called the sheriff's department and said there was a guy there, and he appeared to be acting very, very strangely, and the minute he noticed that we were watching him, he left. He walked away, and when the sheriff's department finally caught up with him, they found him with waterproof matches and a butane lighter. He has now been arrested. He is charged.
He was convicted in Arizona for manslaughter and aggravated assault. He killed his own dad back in 2010 because they had an argument. And now he's accused of setting a neighborhood on fire and putting lives very much at risk. Glad to be with you. Always glad to take your calls. We call this the best conversation in talk journalism. It's 866-HEY-LARS. That's 866-439-5277. As we say, naysayers go to the head of the line. If you want to send an email instead, it's talk@LarsLarson.com. 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
1: That makes a lot of sense. 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
5: 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I agree. That sounds crazy. But it is the plan of New York City's new communist mayor, Zohran Mamdani. Mamdani plans to operate taxpayer-subsidized grocery stores in the Big Apple to hold down the cost of food. In theory, I think the theory is cockamamie as well. The Gotham Communist declares that these stores will set their prices 30% below what the private sector stores charge for food. Simple math suggests that's going to put every other conventional store out of business very quickly. But when reporters ask Mamdani, how are you going to keep people from buying lots and lots of groceries at taxpayer-subsidized prices and just reselling them? His answer surely took me by surprise. Picture ID to buy groceries, and apparently they would track when and where and at what time you buy your groceries to prevent that kind of black market. Now, we all know that liberals reject the idea of picture ID for voting because they say, the Democrat Party claims, that black and brown people can't figure out how to get picture ID. The party of slavery also claims most women can't get picture ID because of their married names. So, you wonder how Zohran plans to make sure that women and people of color don't starve in New York City? I guess they're going to have to get picture ID. Our question of the day, brought to you by Multnomah Medical Clinic. No pills, no shots, no surgery. Fix what's really causing the problem at Multnomah Medical Clinic. What choices will Washington State voters make today on Election Day? I can tell you, Tina and I are both turning in our ballots in person today. In all 688 elected offices, 80 local measures are being voted on around the Evergreen State. 98 seats in the State House, 24 in the Senate are up for grabs. Democrats are trying to get bigger majorities in each chamber. Republicans are hoping to get a majority of any kind if they possibly can. And my favorite email so far today, Lars, please recognize that today, August the 4th, is the 236th birthday of the United States Coast Guard. Yes, I am a retired Coast Guardsman, having served 30 years, still standing proud, and semper paratus, which translates, I know, is always ready. Some interesting facts about the Coast Guard. An official branch of the U.S. Armed Forces traces its origins to August 4th, 1790, making it older than the modern U.S. Navy, although I'm sure that's going to spark a fight as well. And now today's Daily Grill.
3: Insane.
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3: Flat out dumb.
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3: Who deserves today's Lars Grill of the Day?
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3: Presented by Oregon City Garage Door.
5: I'm going to give today's Daily Grill to the Multnomah County Health Department for, get this, banning the use of wood stoves this week. Now, if you say, Lars, wood stoves? Why are they worried about that? They took this action during what is already the hottest week so far this summer, at a time when it seems exceedingly unlikely that anybody is going to fire up their wood stove as the mercury approaches 100 degrees on Wednesday. But that's Multnomah County protecting your air quality by saying, hey, if you're tempted to fire up that wood stove on a really, really hot day for reasons we can't imagine, you are forbidden to do it because the government told you so. My favorite post on social media, Ari Hoffman, who's also a talk show host like me. He's on our Seattle affiliate, KVI. He writes, Seattle Socialist Mayor Katie Wilson gave our incompetent former police chief, Sean Barnes, over $700,000 in a severance package to resign. Wilson firing the inept police chief to cover her own ineptness accomplished nothing. The new interim police chief also lives in Chicago, not in the city of Seattle. It is Tuesday. It's the Radio Northwest Network, and it's a pleasure to get your calls. Rick is on the line. Hey, Rick, welcome to the program. What's on your mind?
10: I'm going back to a previous subject. You were talking about the fires.
5: Yeah, the fires in particular in the Spokane area. Yep.
10: Yes, sir. Not just in the Spokane area. I'm calling from Montana. It happens from Montana to you guys. It's happened forever. If I'm a 70-year-old man who, and nobody cares, I spent time in the woods with a chainsaw, not a machine, chipping down trees, going through bug kill, killing that, getting that out of there. And then we go to the same group of people that won't let us cut our forests, clean our forests, are the same folks that are letting the criminals loose so they can start fires, which are now catastrophic.
5: Yep. All of that is true. Was that the point you wanted to make, Rick?
10: Fire was catastrophic. I thought we learned something from that.
5: I didn't catch your point there. You said we would learn something from a catastrophic fire?
10: The 1910 fires, I'm sorry, sir. The 1910 fires burnt from western Montana into Washington. And yeah. We learned that we needed to treat our forests in a certain manner to not allow that to happen. Why did we lose that case?
5: You want the short answer, Rick? American colleges produce people who go into the Forest Service who believe that Mother Nature says let it burn and don't go out and salvage log and don't do proper management of forests. That's what the Forest Service is populated with today. And you have environmental groups, and some of them funded by communist China, who go out, and every time there's a plan to go out and clear the extra fuels out of the forest, those environmental groups, one of them is Oregon Wild, they go to court and they block the efforts to reduce the fuels. If they had been able to reduce fuels, many of the fires that are burning right now would not be burning, or they would have fires that are far less severe, because the fires depend on, you know, basically two things, oxygen and fuel. If you deny them one or the other, if you deny them fuel, then they go out. But if you allow all that fuel to be out there, and the environmental groups, so-called, because as far as I'm concerned, any environmental group that fights fuels reduction, and those groups have been doing that, is actually setting the forests up to burn. And anybody who opposes salvage logging is setting the forests up to burn. And a lot of what's happening this summer is happening because they were set up to burn by the very environmental groups that claim they care so much about those forests. Rick, thanks for the call from Montana. You've got the Lars Larson
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1: Dave, you take in 500 to 600 cars a year. How do you keep them organized?
2: Well, we take pride in our ability to keep organized, bring in around 500 or 600 cars a year, and around 500 or 600 cars a year leave. And so we control the various products that have to be cleaned out of the cars, and then the cars go to get sold and transported as flat vehicles for recycling to a major shredder in the Northwest. So everything that comes in gets recycled back out.
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3: Fox News, I'm Tom Graham. Acting Attorney General Todd Blanche is a step closer to Senate confirmation and winning the AG job full-time. Fox's Jeff Manasso.
4: The Senate Judiciary Committee voting along party lines to advance Todd Blanche, President Trump's nominee for Attorney General, to a full Senate vote. Republicans call the former federal prosecutor and current acting AG well-qualified for the job.
3: Democrats disagree. New Jersey is suing Amazon, accusing the company of being a monopoly and not taking care of its delivery drivers.
5: New Jersey AG Jennifer Davenport posed the question in a produced social media video.
6: We all get Amazon packages delivered to the door, but have you ever thought about how this multi-trillion dollar corporation treats its drivers?
5: Amazon spokesman Steve Kelly responded to Davenport's lawsuit, saying her claims are just wrong.
3: Fox's Grinnell Scott, America's listening to Fox News.
7: 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Areas of smoke, otherwise sunny this afternoon, along with calm wind. Expect a high near 89 in Pendleton. It will be 91 in Hermiston and in Walla Walla. Tonight, areas of smoke will continue, otherwise mostly clear. The wind will be light and variable. Expect a low around 51. Tomorrow, sunny with calm wind, and it will be warm with a high near 95. 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
15: Hey, welcome back to the Lars Larson Show. It's a pleasure to be with you on a Tuesday and live on the Radio Northwest Network. John Lee, Representative John Lee, joins me now, representing District 18 in Position 2. And by the way, John, I'm casting my ballot today. Tina and I always take our ballots in on Election Day, and you got my vote. So welcome back to the program, by the way.
16: Hey, Lars, thanks so much. It's a great day, other than all of our horrible fires and the smoke and the damage that it's caused. But a lot of things happening, and as you and I talk all the time on Mr. Transportation, and the front of the fish wrapper today revealed another huge problem for ODOT. The I-5 Rose Quarter project is now projected to cost $3.3 billion. That's a $3 billion hole in that project that ODOT can't seem to properly manage, on top of the $2.2 billion funding shortfall for the I-5 Rose Quarter project. So there are lots of challenges in the world of transportation, all of which need the people's money, and that what's really needed is a change in management, just because overall, when you are digging a hole and you've got a problem, you need to stop digging.
15: Absolutely. And part of the problem is we're up against people who I just think are thoroughly corrupt. For example, the Attorney General of Washington State. Now, you were just speaking about Oregon, and you represent people in Washington. But you've got a ballot measure up to vote on whether or not to, you know, continue that's going to be voted on in November about the so-called millionaires tax, which I think is going to apply to a lot more than millionaires before the Democrats are done. But Nick Brown, the Attorney General, writes an explanatory sentence with it that says it's going to cut money for schools and kids and all this, when in fact the tax has not been collected and is not going to be collected for several years. So a Democrat Attorney General like Nick Brown chooses to actually put lies into the explanatory information about a ballot measure that the people are going to vote on?
16: Yeah, it's sad, it's frustrating, it's maddening, and that just shows us that the other side of the political aisle is willing to do anything to try and overturn the will of the people, because you and I know that the people don't want the income tax. They know it's the camel's nose under the tent.
15: Yep.
16: They've seen taxes before where it's only going to touch a minuscule few, and pretty soon it's hitting everybody. And overwhelmingly, every voter I talk to are talking about affordability problems of living in Washington State. And here, they're going to make it even worse with all these lies they're telling.
15: And by the way, I know that you've just met recently with Christine Drazen, who's the Republican candidate for governor in the state of Oregon. And you said she was a pretty good listener and was kind of surprised by some of the information you shared with her.
16: Absolutely. Had a great 40-minute meeting with her yesterday, and amongst varying aspects of things I shared with her was the fact that the general engineering consultant, WSV, he has a signed contract with ODOT and WSDOT that guarantees them a 32% profit margin. She was stunned, and clearly that's something that she needs to look at. One of the things I pointed out to her was that earlier this year, the Democrat governor of Maryland and the federal DOT secretary, Sean Duffy, fired the general contractor on the Key Bridge in Baltimore.
15: Yep.
16: And I said, there's your precedent, and that's what needs to happen here on the IDR to stop this loss of people's money.
15: You know what, John? Let me ask you about something and whether or not it's possible to fix it in both Oregon and Washington. I know your responsibility is north of the river, but every time we see somebody fired from a public job, they get a giant golden parachute. Every time we see a contractor fail miserably on contracts, they get giant big payoffs. And I mean, the most recent examples, Oregon's got about a dozen examples in the last 6 or 8 months where they fire people from jobs and they end up getting hundreds of thousands of dollars as a golden parachute. Now you've got Sean Barnes, this carpetbagger from Chicago, Illinois, who was working part-time as the Seattle police chief and commuting back and forth. And apparently he's already in trouble with the IRS. They've filed a lien against him. But then the mayor, in firing this guy, writes a check from the public's coffers of $600,000 or $700,000. I mean, that's not the only example, but there are lots and lots of those. John, I don't understand. When you end up firing somebody from a job, you may have to have some severance pay, but it should be spelled out. And if they said, well, it says, and maybe it does, we don't know if Sean Barnes' contract said, if I ever get fired, you have to pay me off for 2 years, even though I did a, you know, bad job. Well, in that case, rewrite the contract. I mean, are governments that desperate to get people that they have to write contracts that give away the whole store and say, we're going to hire you to this job, and if you do a really bad job and we have to fire you, we have to write you a gigantic check? Do you know any private companies who write agreements like that?
16: Absolutely not, and certainly not on the scale that we're witnessing here, number one. Number two, and most importantly, private companies, if the board of directors wants to write a ridiculous check like that, it's private money. It's not the people's money.
15: Yep.
16: And the biggest frustration I have with this is that these government agencies, whether they're school boards and firing a superintendent or, in this case, a police chief or whatnot, they're the ones that negotiate the contracts, and they just say, well, it's just the way we've always done it. Well, excuse me, we need to stop doing it that way. It's the people's money, and when they've been shafted, when they've not been served properly, we need to say no more and stop repeating business as usual.
15: And, John, I don't have a problem. Years ago, there was some work, and I can't remember what it was now, on the Interstate Bridge. It might have been on the big wheels that lift the counterweights up and down, you know, for the movable span. But when the company did it, it figured out, we know a way to do this job and we'll finish ahead of schedule. So they worked into the contract a bonus that was based on finishing ahead of schedule, which everybody understands that, even in the private sector. If you said, hey, if we do the job, it's X amount of money, $10 million. If we can finish ahead of schedule, will you pay us extra for every day or every week that we're done ahead of schedule? And most companies would say, sure, we'd be glad to do that. But paying people for not finishing the job, paying people for screwing up the job, only the government writes deals like that. And I would suggest there ought to be some rules in the contracting rules of the state of Washington, the state of Oregon, that say it is illegal to write deals that have that kind of outcome, where you say, if we have to fire you because you've done a bad job, we also have to write you a giant check for that. Because, and I guess if you really want to say, we're going to make this person this giant promise because they're so valuable and we desire their work so much that we're willing to give away the store, then tell the public why you're doing it that way. In any case, that's John Lee. John represents position 2 in District 18. He's Washington State Representative. We'll be back in just a moment. Glad to get your calls at 866-439-5277. You've got the Radio Northwest Network.

0: 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George Thorogood and the Destroyers are at the Toyota Center in Kennewick tonight. The Pendleton's Got Talent auditions are also tonight. They're going to be at 6 at the Verd Auditorium. And the Pendleton Linebackers Hall of Fame dinner is this Friday at 5. That's going to be at the Pendleton Convention Center. If you'd like to be a sponsor of our events calendar, just reach out to events@elkhornmediagroup.com.
1: Did you know the Eiffel Tower can grow about 6 inches taller during hot summer weather? 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
2: This is meteorologist Dennis Hull with your Tuesday Ag Weather Impacts, brought to you by Nutrien Ag Solutions. Well, an upper-level ridge will begin to reestablish over the Columbia Basin, leading to a hot and dry weather pattern the rest of this week. Look for temperatures to average 5 to 10 degrees above normal, with the hottest day likely being Thursday. A weak cold front on Sunday will moderate temperatures to near normal for early next week. Alfalfa balers can expect afternoon humidity in the 12 to 16% range and little to no overnight dew formation. Combine operators can plan for humidity below 60% most of the next several days and nights. Chemical applicators will have a little stronger winds arriving this weekend. Weekly crop water use will range between 2 and 2.25 inches for alfalfa, corn, apples, cherries, peaches, asparagus, and hops, while lawns and potatoes will need 1.5 to 1.75 inches, and melons and wine grapes 1.25 to 1.5 inches. These water needs are close to normal for early August. Average topsoil moisture declined to 15%, which is dry, while subsoil moisture is also dry at 18%. Now, late last week, NOAA's Climate Prediction Center finalized the outlook for August, calling for temperatures to average near to above normal, with near the usual rainfall. August is usually a rather dry month, and weather models are suggesting most of the rain may occur the last half of the month. This is meteorologist Dennis Hull, and that's your Ag Weather Impacts.
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11: 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Let me go to Vic, who's a naysayer in Bellevue, and we love naysayers. Hey, Vic, welcome to the program. What do you and I disagree about?
12: About the administration of the Department of Transportation. You characterize ODOT as being mismanaging the money, and the same with WSDOT.
11: Yes.
12: And I characterize that entirely differently. It's not ODOT and WSDOT mismanaging the money. It's the legislature. And the prime example in my mind is in Washington, we have this fish culvert requirement from the state, from the U.S. Supreme
11: Fish
12: Court.
11: Fish and Wildlife.
12: Requiring us to spend $6 billion on fixing fish culverts. State of Washington has this Climate Commitment Act that adds about 40 to 45 cents a gallon to the gasoline tax, and they choose to spend that 40 to 45 cents on non-highway things. They choose to spend it on bikes and transit and other things rather than fixing the culverts with the environmental money of the Climate Commitment Act, and rather use gas tax that's set up for capacity and preservation and maintenance of our system money to fix the culverts. That's a legislative position.
11: I agree, but you're setting up a straw man, aren't you? You're setting up a straw man, Vic, because you're picking one thing and saying this is something the legislature did. Let me give you something that WSDOT is doing right now, and ODOT is just as guilty. Do you think that the current proposal to put a new bridge over the Columbia River to carry I-5 across the Columbia River, is that a well-managed project?
12: That's a project that's been suffered from ODOT and the
11: Hold on. Don't feed BS to my audience. Don't feed BS to my audience, Vic. You won't get away with it. Here's why. That project is a joint project, and they don't mean smoke and dope, a joint project of WSDOT and ODOT. So when ODOT does stupid things on that project, WSDOT is free to say to the legislature, to say to the governor, to say to the people, this is a bad project. ODOT is insisting on taking it a bad direction. So even if I assume that ODOT is the bad character in this, and WSDOT is just, this is like parents who say, oh, my kid didn't get in trouble. He fell in with the wrong crowd. It's like, you know, the parents who always want to blame the other kids because their kid would never go out and drink or steal a car or do all the other nonsense that kids do. Now, sometimes that's true. But in this case, can you tell me how it's good management for the single biggest public works project in the region in the last couple of decades and probably for the next couple of decades is that interstate bridge at a current estimated cost of $15 to $18 billion. And if WSDOT is so well managed, why don't they say to the public, to the governor, to the legislature, Oregon is trying to drag us down a sewer hole with this project. It's badly managed, and we shouldn't have anything to do with it. Have they done that?
12: I think WashDOT is telling the Washington.
11: No, they're not. They're going along. They're going along with all of it. Tell me where that WashDOT has said we refuse to take part in this. This is a badly managed project. It shouldn't cost 15 or 18 billion. It shouldn't be the height that it's at. It shouldn't build a brand new bridge that's the same size as the old bridge. Show me anywhere that WashDOT has said that.
12: Those are all political decisions created by the legislature, given WashDOT direction.
11: Okay, but hold on, Vic. You're ignoring something. When a politician, whether it's a state lawmaker or the governor, is going to say, I'm going to support this or I'm going to oppose it, they have to do it based on information they get from the people who work for them. The people in the best position to tell state lawmakers and the governor and the people, this is a bad project, it's being managed badly, it's costing too much money, and we shouldn't be part of it. The people in the best position to say that are WashDOT. Are they saying that?
12: Sure. That's true, but they're only one voice in
11: the
12: lobbying.
11: Hold on a second, Vic. If tomorrow the head of WashDOT said to the legislature or said to any of the lawmakers or the governor, I need to meet with you right away. I've talked to my fellow, WashDOT employees and experts. This is a bad project. We shouldn't have anything to do with it. Do you think the governor would be willing to listen to that person? I think he would.
12: I think he would, and I think she would.
11: Then
12: say
11: why
12: that.
11: Why isn't the head of WashDOT doing that? If they're a, and I suspect that you have a dog in the fight you haven't disclosed. Now, see, I've never worked for WashDOT. Have you ever worked for WashDOT?
12: No.
11: Then why do you think they are so well managed?
12: Based on WashDOT, but I've never worked for WashDOT.
11: I'm a professional engineer.
12: I'm a traffic engineer.
11: Oh, you're a traffic. So you've made money from this. So you didn't think that was important to disclose as a dog in the fight?
12: Well, I've made money off of cities and developers on.
11: You never got a check from WashDOT?
12: Not WashDOT. Well, probably 30 years ago, I had a contract with WashDOT.
11: Okay, so I guess I'm just wondering. If you think they're such a well-managed state agency, why aren't they objecting to this project?
12: I think they do object to the project.
11: No, then give me one example where WashDOT has come out and said, Governor, this project is a disaster. Get us away from it right now. Give me one example.
12: I think we had a senator from the...
11: Now you're back to the politicians. I'm talking about the bureaucrats who work at WashDOT.
12: That writes the budget for WashDOT.
11: I know, but I'm talking... You say WashDOT is well-managed. If somebody came to you as an engineer... Vic, as an engineer, and said, Vic, I want to make this next bridge...
12: WashDOT is a good one.
11: You know what, Vic? That's because you made money from them. And I think you've got a dog in the fight. WashDOT is not objecting to this crazy project at all. They're in a position to do exactly that. They're not objecting to it because it means more money and more jobs at WashDOT. And that is not a well-run agency. And I think you're defending them because you've got friends there and you used to make money from them. Thanks for the call, Vic.
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4: New records on Wall Street. I'm Jack Callahan, Fox News. Dow Jones Industrial Average shown officially closing 940 points higher today, cresting 54,000 for the first time ever. The S&P 500 up 139 points to close at 7739, also a record. NASDAQ closed 669 points higher. Crude oil prices down about 5% today. The national average price for a gallon of gasoline slightly lower. The optimism over assurances from the administration that an agreement with Iran to open the Strait of Hormuz is close.
5: Administration officials continue to be confident that a deal for free passage of all commercial shipping through that strait is really on the horizon, that such a deal could be signed as early as tomorrow. In the meantime, CENTCOM continues its tough blockade of Iran and all of its ports. Iran, in the meantime, continues to insist it is not negotiating directly with the U.S., but Iranian officials say they are negotiating with Oman.
4: Fox's Steve Harrigan in Tel Aviv. The Justice Department's healthcare fraud task force says it's busted a costly healthcare fraud ring in Philadelphia.
6: We are announcing criminal charges against 19 defendants for fraudulent home healthcare schemes that targeted Pennsylvania's Medicaid fraud program and resulted in over $4 million of fraud.
4: Assistant Attorney General Colin McDonald says one of the defendants had billed Medicaid for providing elder care while he was in jail. Senate's Judiciary Committee voting along party lines today to recommend the full Senate vote to confirm acting Attorney General Todd Blanche.
7: Todd Blanche gets a favorable nomination out of the Judiciary Committee. 12 to 10 are Republicans voting yes. And now this will go to the full Senate floor, where he is expected to be confirmed later this week.
4: Fox's David Spott, the L.A. Fire Department, concluding last year's deadly Eaton fire started by sparks from a Southern California Edison transmission tower. 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
4: The state of New Jersey has filed an antitrust lawsuit against Amazon.
12: New Jersey AG Jennifer Davenport posed the question in a produced social media video.
13: We all get Amazon packages delivered to the door, but have you ever thought about how this multi-trillion dollar corporation treats its drivers?
12: Davenport alleges Amazon is acting as a monopoly in retail goods and is using that power over its delivery service partners to create what she called inhumane conditions for drivers. She declared in the video,
13: "It's not legal, and we're taking action."
12: Amazon spokesman Steve Kelly responded to Davenport's lawsuit, saying her claims are just wrong, adding its delivery partners make their own decisions on how they manage their fleet. Gernal Scott, Fox News.

0: A final ruling is to come. The judge writing, quote, New York cannot impose its own uniform requirements on federal agents simply because it disagrees with how the federal government is exercising its authority. But New York City's Democratic Socialist Mayor Zohran Mamdani says public safety does not come from masked armed agents taking people off our streets.
1: Fox's Brian Yenis. Israel's Prime Minister Netanyahu says Israel will not withdraw from Gaza until Hamas has been completely disarmed, pushing back on the withdrawal plan from President Trump's peace board. I'm Jack Callahan. This is Fox News.
2: I'm Dan Tessman. 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Areas of smoke, otherwise sunny this afternoon along with calm wind. Expect a high near 89 in Pendleton. It will be 91 in Hermiston and in Walla Walla. Tonight, areas of smoke will continue, otherwise mostly clear. The wind will be light and variable. Expect a low around 51. Tomorrow, sunny with calm wind and it will be warm with a high near 95. 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
11: Welcome back to the Lars Larson Show. It's a pleasure to be with you live on the Radio Northwest Network. Well, the firefighters are finally catching a bit of a break in the Pacific Northwest. At least the winds may be giving them a bit of the break, and we got a little bit of rain, but not enough nearly to really take care of the problem. But I thought we'd check in with Cliff Mass, who's a professor of atmospheric science at the University of Washington in Seattle. Professor Mass, welcome back.
12: Thanks a lot.
11: So let me start with this, because every time we get into fire season, I anticipate the mainstream media saying, and it's because of global warming. Would you mind tackling that as a climate scientist first?
12: Well, in this case, it's definitely not climate change. Of all the fires, this one is most clear that that's not the cause. I can go through the logic if you'd like.
11: Sure, if you don't mind. I mean, obviously, climate change is not arson, and arson is not climate change, so there's that. But yes, please go through the logic if you don't mind.
12: Sure. Well, you know, one of the big fires was started by arson. That's not climate change. But the rest was started by lightning. That's not climate change. In fact, if you plot it up, and I've been doing that this week, is there a trend upward in lightning? The answer is no. In fact, it's slightly down. So it can't be climate change. It's not increasing. So lightning is out right there. So forget about that. The key driver of this event was wind. A strong wind descending on the eastern side of the Cascades, and you know, the winds have nothing to do with climate change. I mean, I've looked at that myself. There's no increase in these downslope winds into eastern Washington as things have warmed up. So there is no correlation with the winds and climate change. And then there's the fuels. That's the big one. They said, well, there was less snow and it's been arid. Well, it turns out the fuels, if you actually look at the fuel moisture, they actually were close to normal. So that's not true either. So it couldn't be climate change from drought or snow or anything else. So if you look at the components, there's no way climate change had anything to do with this.
11: Well, in fact, if you were worried about fuels, you'd have to worry that, say, if it was rainier in the springtimes, am I right in drawing the conclusion that a rainy springtime and some decent sun is going to cause the growth of the kinds of things that then when they dry out in June, July, and August become fuel for fires?
12: That's correct. In fact, so a wet, cool spring

0: actually a bad thing, because that gives you more bountiful grasses and range vegetation. The truth is that during the summer here, especially on the east side, it always dries out very quickly. You know, late June, July, early July, the fuels, these light fuels, all dry out. You know, climate change or not, they dry out. So that's why there's very little correlation. And most of the fires started or were spread by this light vegetation, not trees, but by light vegetation, the grasses and the range vegetation.
1: And the brush, yeah.
0: So, and the brush, that's what I'm talking about.
1: One of the weirdest conclusions that I hear people say is, well, it's hot. You know, it's getting hotter. Now, I've talked to a bunch of scientists, including Chuck Weiss and others, who have great respect for you, and they say, look, you know, hot does not drive fires. I mean, if you say, well, when it's cold and wet in the wintertime, you don't get a lot of fires, and when it's dry and warm in the summertime, but do we get more fierce fires because we get more days in a row that are above 90 or above 100, Professor?
0: Well, the key thing is the fuels, the moisture in the fuels, and I said they were normal. But in this case, actually, it hasn't been that warm the last month. And in fact, during the last week, you know, when these fires have been moving, it's been colder than normal. In fact, I did a blog about this. We actually broke some cold records. So it turns out the strong winds were associated with colder than normal temperatures. So the whole thing doesn't work.
1: No, so where do we go from this? Because I know both politicians and many of the people in the mainstream media seem anxious to say this has to have a climate nexus, because I think they think it fulfills some kind of political goal for them. But it doesn't actually get us closer to a solution.
0: No, it doesn't. So, I mean, that's a disturbing thing. You know, I've spent my life trying to understand the science of all this. And, you know, they're not telling the truth. I mean, they are distorting information to provide a certain angle that's not factual. And here in the Northwest, there are a lot more important things than climate change that are promoting the fires. For instance, we have all this invasive fuels that are spread around. You know, the fuels, the ground, the grasses, the range vegetation are very different now than they were 100 years ago. Much, much more flammable.
1: Why are they more dangerous, or why are they different than they were 100 years ago, Professor?
0: Well, what happened is, as this place was settled, invasive grasses, flammable and invasive grasses that were not natural, moved in. One example is cheatgrass. I don't know if you ever heard of cheatgrass.
1: Oh, I have.
0: But that cheatgrass is spread all over eastern Washington. And there are some others as well. And so what happens is cheatgrass not only grows bountifully during the winter, but it dries up very rapidly and early in the early summer. And so that stuff is just ready to burn. So we have a radically more flammable surface now than we had before. Then also we have a lot more ignition points. We have people igniting fires in a way that wasn't true 150 years ago. And that includes power lines, which have caused a number of the fires. People doing recreational stuff in the woods. And of course we have the arsonists, which have caused a number of fires. Not only the fire that we saw in Spokane, but for instance, the big Palisades fire down in Los Angeles, that actually started with an arsonist. So that's not a trivial source of fire starts.
1: Professor, could we make, I know it gets a bit out of your lane, but could we make a big difference if we were out in the woods a lot more, doing more logging and active management of the forests? And then when a fire happens, you've got the roads, you've got the equipment, you've got the personnel to be able to go and approach, to go and extinguish it?
0: Well, what we need to do is fix the forests. The forests are radically different than they were 100 years or 150 years ago. They're much more flammable. They tend to burn much more intensely. And they're thicker. There's all kinds of debris in the ground. The Native Americans used to burn the forest quite regularly.
1: Yeah, they did.
0: They were much thinner. There was less fuels. So the forests were far less flammable 100 years ago than they are today. And what we did is we not only mismanaged the forest, but we suppressed fires for 50, 80 years. And that has made them much denser and much more amenable to fire than they were naturally.
1: Professor, this is why it's such a pleasure to have you on the show. Thank you so very much today.
0: Good to talk to you.
1: That is Professor Cliff Mass. He is a professor of atmospheric sciences at the University of Washington in Seattle. We'll be back in a moment. I'll get to your phone calls and emails at 866-HEY-LARS. That's 866-439-5277. Send your emails to talk@LarsLarson.com. 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
1: Hey, welcome back to the program. It's a pleasure to be with you. And I know that a lot of you, like me, paid attention when Anthony Fauci showed up in front of the United States Congress, and then he took the Fifth over and over and over again. I want to talk about that because I just saw an analysis, a legal analysis of what that actually means. Because conventional wisdom would have it that Anthony Fauci, who is Dr. Evil, as far as I'm concerned, during the pandemic and before that, going all the way back to AIDS. This guy is a sneaky guy who's made millions of dollars at the expense of the American public. He, in fact, made millions of dollars during the pandemic. He went into the pandemic at about $5 or $6 million estimated net worth. He came out worth about double that. And you have to wonder, how do you double your net worth from $5 million to about $12 million in a short space of, say, 2 years? I don't think it's anything legitimate. But do I think he was entitled to plead the Fifth? He was not. And I think that's the key part of this. Let me get into the analysis because it gets a little bit into the law. I'm not going to claim that I'm a lawyer, but I think I understand the argument because there have actually been Supreme Court decisions. When somebody has a pardon, can you actually gut that pardon by pleading the Fifth? And the short answer to that question is yes. Let me get to that in a moment. First, welcome to the Lars Larson Show. 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And if you're a naysayer, naysayers we put right to the head of the line, just like we have for more than 30 years. That's 866-439-5277. 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If you want to vote in our X poll, we put up a brand new poll question every day at Lars Larson Show and at LarsLarson.com. But about Anthony Fauci, first of all, if I have a dog in the fight, I despise Anthony Fauci. I think Anthony Fauci has committed crimes against humanity. I think he's committed crimes against the American public. I think he's lied to the United States Congress. And I really think, I legitimately think that Anthony Fauci deserves to be in an orange jail jumpsuit doing some period of years behind bars in a prison. Now, do I think that's very likely? I don't. And here's why. Because President Otto Penn, Joe Biden issued a pardon for Anthony Fauci. And the pardon covered January 1, 2014 until January 19th of last year, Joe Biden's last day in office. And the Otto Penn signature on Anthony Fauci's pardon came from Joe Biden, allegedly. Now, am I basing this on the Otto Penn? I'm not. I just think it's worthy of mention that Joe Biden didn't even sign this thing himself. His staff or Joe or somebody said, have that pardon signed with the Otto Penn. It's an 11-year period of time. It spans almost all the federal statutes of limitations. So what happens when Anthony Fauci shows up in front of the U.S. Congress and decides to plead the Fifth Amendment? Now, understand, I think most people know generically that under the Fifth Amendment, you are protected from having to confess to crimes. The police cannot beat a confession out of you. You cannot be forced to incriminate yourself. Self-incrimination is forbidden by the Fifth Amendment to the Constitution, the middle of the Bill of Rights, the first 10 amendments to the Constitution. But here's what happens. A lot of people don't understand how the Fifth Amendment actually works. If you're represented by a lawyer, and Anthony Fauci was, you can't just say, I don't want to talk about it, I'm going to plead the Fifth. Here's what the Supreme Court has always said, and I've talked to lawyers about this dozens of times over the years. It's a case called Mason versus the United States, and it says you can plead the Fifth Amendment and refuse to answer a question if only in those cases where you have a reasonable fear that a direct answer would incriminate you in an actual crime. Now, at the time that Fauci testified before the Congress, people questioned, well, if he's got a pardon, he has absolutely nothing to fear. That's part of the equation. But here's what the court also said. In another case called Brown versus Walker, they said the danger to be apprehended by using the Fifth must be real and appreciable, not a danger of an imaginary or unsubstantial character, like having reference to some extraordinary or barely possible contingency, so improbable that no reasonable man would suffer it. So, if Anthony Fauci had a pardon, would he have a reasonable fear that he would be prosecuted? And the answer is no, he would not. But then it gets worse for Anthony Fauci, and there's a reason why. If you decide to plead the Fifth, then that means you really do fear that you could be prosecuted. In the Supreme Court, in another case called Wilson versus the United States, and this is all from a great analysis done for the Federalist, and the author of the piece is a person I really respect. I think he does very good legal research. In Wilson versus the United States, they said there is no authority for somebody to force the acceptance of a pardon by anybody except the guy who got it. So in this case, if a pardon is Anthony Fauci, you can't force Anthony Fauci to take the pardon. And the Supreme Court, in another case called Burdick versus the United States, there was a newspaper editor by the name of George Burdick, and he was issued a pardon by President Woodrow Wilson for any federal offense he may have committed in connection with publication of an article. Burdick had not been charged with a crime like Fauci. There was no criminal investigation like Fauci, and he was given a pardon like Fauci. But then, despite the fact that he had a presidential pardon, he refused to testify before a grand jury. And what did the court decide? They said his right to refuse the pardon and stand instead on his Fifth Amendment rights is his right. If you plead the Fifth, you abandon or otherwise refuse your pardon. I think that Anthony Fauci may have made a really, really big mistake, but it's to our benefit. If Anthony Fauci, by testifying to the U.S. Congress, and even though he had a pardon in hand, deciding to plead the Fifth Amendment means he's abandoned that pardon, which may mean that he can be prosecuted for some of the various crimes that many of us believe that Anthony Fauci committed. And if you think, no, he's got a pardon, He gave up the pardon when he pleaded the Fifth Amendment to the Constitution. And if there's a lawyer out there who wants to dispute that, I'd be glad to take the naysayer call. I want my audience to get good information. Back in a moment, 866-439-5277. 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
2: Fox News, I'm John Saucier. The polls are open in Michigan as Democrats choose between progressive candidate Abdul El-Sayed and moderate Congresswoman Haley Stevens in a closely watched Senate primary election. Michigan Congresswoman Debbie Dingell on Fox calling for both candidates to focus on affordability issues.
3: I'm going to talk about what has happened in this country the last 2 years, what's happening at the gas pump, the people that I represent, that when you go to Kroger on Sunday morning, people come up to you, the mothers that come up to me who can't afford her child's inhaler. That's what's at stake.
2: The winner will face former Congressman Mike Rogers in the general election, who's running unopposed in the Republican primary. Big day on Wall Street. The Dow gained 907 points. NASDAQ up 671. The S&P 500 tacking on 136. That is record territory for both the Dow and the S&P 500. 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
4: I'm Dan Tessman. 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Areas of smoke, otherwise sunny this afternoon along with calm wind. Expect a high near 89 in Pendleton. It will be 91 in Hermiston and in Walla Walla. Tonight, areas of smoke will continue, otherwise mostly clear. The wind will be light and variable. Expect a low around 51. Tomorrow, sunny with calm wind and it will be warm with a high near 95. 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
9: This product has intoxicating effects and may have a form of marijuana can affect concentration, coordination, and judgment. Do not operate vehicles or machinery while under the influence. There may be health risks associated with consumption for use only by adults 21 and older. Keep out of reach of children.
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10: I'm Liz Klayman, and this is the Fox Business Report.
11: Anthropic has reportedly reached a $10 billion deal with a new cloud startup backed by NVIDIA. AI giant Anthropic has been looking for more computing resources as demand for its products like Claude continue to grow. Caterpillar earnings exceeding Wall Street estimates as its heavy machinery and other products are used to build AI data centers. The century-old company says it earned more than $20 billion in sales and revenue last quarter. the first time it's ever done so. Spotify earning more revenue last quarter than a year ago, but failing to meet Wall Street estimates. The Swedish audio streamer now has 300 million premium subscribers. Wall Street ending Tuesday with a massive rally. The Dow skyrocketing 908 points, S&P gaining 136, NASDAQ surging 671. And that's your Fox Business Report. I'm Laura Cantor, invested in you.
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15: Hey, welcome back to the program. It's a pleasure to be with you, and I'm glad to get to your phone calls and emails. I want to talk to Taylor Muscatel, who is one of the owners and members of B&M Land Management, because you're the folks, you and your husband, work out in the woods, and you actually advise people on how to do forest management. And I wanted to start with the question of, is the Northwest doing a good job with its forest management based on the fires that we see every single year? Welcome to the program, Taylor.
16: Hi, Lars. I would say at this very moment, it's pretty clear that no, we have not done a good job. We're lacking severely. And part of that is because it's not cheap work to do. And, you know, money is a barrier for people. So that is kind of where we try to help come in and assist with getting people connected with some funding options to help have this work done, because it is so important. And I think that it's becoming very clear, unfortunately, this is how it always seems to happen, but instances like what's going on right now are what it takes to get people to open their eyes and start to think about it and have the conversations and look into what can we do.
15: Well, if we can get to the money part of it in a moment, but let me ask you something. You've written this, and I like what you said. You said we have two conflicting rules. Put out every fire as soon as it starts, and the other rule is don't touch the forest, let Mother Nature do her thing. And those are 180 degrees apart, and they actually contradict each other. Would you mind telling my audience why it's so important to understand that's a contradiction, and yet that's the marching orders of the folks who manage our forests right now?
16: Yes. So we've been under the impression that, okay, a fire starts, we need to put it out. And early on, before forests overgrew, you know, that was okay, but the problem is if we're not managing what's actually in the forest, we're not managing disease, we're not managing beetle infestations, we're not managing overgrowth and wind blow, those fuel loads are now building, and they're just sitting there, drying out every summer, just becoming a tinderbox of fuel for a fire. So the fire starts in the wrong place at the wrong time. I don't really care how they start, but they're starting, and they are instantly just blown up and beyond a measure of anything that anybody can really control. And population is growing. People want to live in the woods. We're not managing those woods around these communities. And Spokane is, unfortunately, a perfect example of what happens when we put out all the fires, we don't allow fire to do what it used to naturally, safely, and we don't take the next step to, okay, we're not going to fight the burn, or we're going to fight the fire, but we're not going to touch the forest at all. So now we're just out of control and we're burning up communities. And it's so heartbreaking to watch happen.
15: It is. I'm talking to Taylor Muscatel, who along with her husband is runs B&M Land Management, which is a forest management business based out of Walla Walla. Let me ask you about that, because I had mentioned to my audience that About a week ago, my family and I traveled through, and we actually overnighted in Airway Heights, which is the little town that was hit by the fires west of Spokane over the weekend. And when I saw the fires broke out on Saturday and Sunday, I was long, you know, past being in Airway Heights, but I was looking at these videos, and every time I look at videos, I look, what's the defensible space? And I noticed that the vast majority of the houses that were catching fire didn't have a whole lot of defensible space. They were surrounded by trees, and I understand. I think trees are beautiful, too. But did they make a critical mistake by building these neighborhoods and saying, but we're going to retain all the trees, and we're going to put they're going to be in a spot where if they ever catch fire, you know, there goes the neighborhood.
16: I think they did. I don't think that they are mitigating enough. I'm not saying you need to clear out, you know, 100 acres surrounding an entire community. However, there are mechanisms in effect that can work without eliminating every tree in sight. We do a lot of what's called a shaded fill break, which is thinning out a 500-foot buffer. So we're not clear cutting, but we're thinning those out. We're giving the trees the space between the crowns. We're eliminating the ladder fuels, which are the fuel loads leading from the ground up to the crowns of the trees.
15: Yep.
16: And what that does is that doesn't necessarily stop a fire. I mean, the forces are perfect. The fire is going to do what it wants to do. But the goal of that is a fire is coming into a neighborhood. It has that shaded fill break. Now you have the ability for firefighters and equipment, whatever's needed, resources to get in. You have a defensible space well away from a community to hopefully slow and mitigate and maybe expand that fuel break. Maybe you need to cut a full fuel break behind that shaded fuel break, but the goal is it will hopefully drop a fire down to the ground level to where now we can manage it. Now we can control it.
15: And Taylor, you mentioned money is a problem, and I think you were going to, and I'd love to have you share with my audience that there are both state and federal resources you can put your hands on. But isn't there a way, I've always thought, that if you did a certain amount of logging with a certain amount of fuels reduction, you could get one to pay for the other. Is that impression right or wrong?
16: I believe so. I guess one way to look at it is it costs 3 times more money to fight a fire than it does to put the work in to prevent a fire. And logging in itself, yes, especially nowadays where we have selective logging operations, so they're not going through and clear cutting anymore.
15: Although they're
16: creating those fuel. Yes, everybody has mixed feelings on that, but yes,
15: I don't. I think it's a sensible way to do it, but you know, whatever. Yes. I get that some people don't. They drive past a field that's full of corn, and the farmer mowed all the corn down and put the corn in the bin. Okay, that's a farm. Then they see a forest that's done the same thing, and they say, "Oh, that's horribly ugly." I don't think so, but there you go.
16: No, yeah, in the name of a safety standard around a community, it's, you know, it's not ugly because burned homes are a lot worse, in my opinion. But, logging in itself is its own form of fuel reduction. Trees are a natural resource. We can't live without them. That's just a known fact, whether anybody wants to admit that or not. But
15: I think even the environmentalists live in wood houses, and I imagine when they use the restroom, they use wood products there as well.
16: Absolutely, yeah. If you think about what in my life do I use comes from a tree, there's no person on this planet who's going to say nothing.
15: Absolutely right. That is Taylor Muscatel. Taylor and her husband run B&M Land Management, which does forest management. They're based out of Walla Walla, Washington. And Taylor, thank you very much. I very much appreciate the time. I know this is not going to be the last day that we talk about things like this because it's critically important. It's potentially life-threatening. And, of course, it involves tens of billions of dollars of decisions that I think right now are being made badly by those in public office. You're listening to The Lars Larson Show and the Radio Northwest.

0: 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And get your friends together if you love volleyball. The Shaka Showdown Coed Grass Volleyball Summer Series returns to the Pasco Sporting Complex this Friday. 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
10: Hey, welcome back to the Lars Larson Show and the Radio Northwest Network, which has for 30 years served the Pacific Northwest states of Oregon, Washington, and Idaho, providing honestly provocative talk. Our poll on X today, should a surrogacy contract force a mother to abort her baby? I mean, I think that surrogate contracts are evil to begin with. Turning babies into some kind of commodity that you order up from a service the way you'd go on Amazon and buy, you know, a six-pack of Coke. This is what is the evil thing that gets all this started. But a woman who had agreed to be a surrogate for two parents, biological parents, the biological parents known as A, B, and C, D, had demanded that this woman abort the baby because it has a severe but treatable heart condition. The surrogate mother said, no, I'm not going to abort the baby. Should the surrogacy contract force a mother to abort her baby? My answer to that would be no. You can find the poll at Lars Larson Show and at LarsLarson.com, and brought to you by Ultimate Truck Services. 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Yesterday's X-Poll question, should the law offer tougher penalties for drone intrusions at wildfire emergencies? 82% of you agreed with me and said yes to that question, but an interesting 18% said no. There shouldn't be tougher penalties. To your calls now. I want to start with Margaret. Hey, Margaret, welcome to the program. What's on your mind today?
11: Yeah, I just wanted to remind people in Southwest Washington, Washington State has a primary election today.
10: Yep, I voted.
11: And ballots are due by 8 p.m.
10: Yep.
11: And I also wanted to say about on the ballot is Marie Perez and the Democrat. And Senator John Braun, he's a Republican.
10: I voted for John Braun on my ballot, Margaret.
11: Yeah, well, me too. But one of the things I disagree with Perez about is she has supported a bill, 5563, in the House, H.R. 5563, that lowers the age requirement to operate a commercial motor vehicle across state lines from 21 years old to 18.
10: This is about CDL licenses,
11: right? I completely disagree with that.
10: Yep.
11: You know, we've had a situation here in Washington State and with a CDL school in Vancouver and, you know, an investigation that showed that those, licenses were allegedly issued erroneously through a bribery scheme.
10: Yep.
11: And in the course of the investigation, they found scores of unqualified drivers who received a passing test, although they never took the test.
10: Yep.
11: Okay. And then they found, so they made 75 had to retest, and 80% of those failed their exams.
10: Not a big surprise, is it?
11: CDL school bypassed English standards. These are drivers already, they may be 21, but they can't read and understand English. But there's good reason that the age is 21 to cross interstate lines. That's because it's a higher risk age group. They have less experience, more crashes.
10: Yep.
11: And already 5,472 people in 2023 were killed
12: in crashes with trucks.
10: I don't disagree with you, and in fact, I think you're absolutely right. And the fact that Marie Perez is doing things that are demonstrably dangerous for citizens does not surprise me one little bit. I certainly hope she is replaced by John Braun. Let's go to Troy in Oak Harbor. Hey, Troy, welcome to the Lars Larson Show. What's on your mind?
13: About the fires in Spokane. The comment former Governor Jay Inslee made yesterday, I see it as hypocritical. One of the people that he released from prison allegedly started one of the fires.
10: Which one? Are you talking about the Spokane fires? Because the one they have in custody he's a man from Arizona who was released from custody after serving 8 years after he murdered, well, he pleaded guilty to manslaughter, but after he killed his father. So which person are you talking about that the Inslee released?
13: Well, I didn't really have all the facts. I just know, well, the main point I'm getting at is how many criminals he's released from prison that are capable of doing stuff like that, and then he blames everything on climate change, and it was started by a pyromaniac.
10: Well, and the man who's alleged to have started one of the three fires in Spokane is in custody. He has previously been convicted of manslaughter in Arizona and served some time. The connection to Jay Inslee and one of the released inmates, I'm not aware of that, but I appreciate the call. Let's go to Phil. Hey, Phil, welcome to the Lars Larson Show. What's on your mind?
14: Hi, Lars. I'm going to bounce back to Fauci real quick.
10: Sure.
14: From what I understand, and it might have been you or Hannity that said two presidents told him to stop the gain of function with COVID-19, so he ended up going to China, which really kind of, and then it got loose, of course. But I think he should be charged with treason for giving China a WMD to an adversary. And that way you can just kind of install the firing squad and call it a day.
10: It'd be interesting if they can make the, and that's why I thought it was so important to point out that by invoking the Fifth, Fauci may have actually thrown away his presidential pardon because the U.S. Supreme
14: Court.
10: And the fact is, it was at least Obama. Obama had said that gain of function was too dangerous to do in the United States. Now, I think that should have been clear to the scientists, not, well, it's too dangerous to do here, so take it to a communist country and do it there, was not the message. I mean, I don't have that much faith in Barack Obama, but when he said, don't do that stuff, and they took the message was, oh, don't do it here. Why don't we take some really dangerous biological technology and we'll take it to a communist country that is not friendly to the United States, and we'll do the research in that communist country in a lab that's used by the Chinese military? That's the kind of insane nonsense that should be prosecuted. And I think you're absolutely right. Bill, thanks for the call. 866-439-5277. Send your emails to talk@LarsLarson.com. 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
3: New optimism for an Iran deal. I'm Jack Callahan, Fox News. The Trump administration says it believes there will be a deal with Iran soon, allowing ships to safely transit the Strait of Hormuz. Treasury Secretary Bessent saying the deal could come in a day or two. Iran's foreign ministry says talks with Oman have made progress. Crude oil prices fell another 5% today. The average price of gas ticked down a bit. And Energy Secretary Wright says fuel prices should be coming down in the weeks ahead. All of that fueling a huge day on Wall Street.
4: The Dow skyrocketing 908 points. S&P gaining 136. NASDAQ surging 671.
3: Fox's Laura Cantor reports those were record closes for the Dow and the S&P 500. The Justice Department charging 19 people with defrauding Pennsylvania's Medicaid program of more than $4 million. Billing the state for home health care either not needed or not provided. Dr. Mehmet Oz, the head of the Center for Medicare and Medicaid Services, says blame the pandemic.
5: COVID appears to have unleashed massive fraud through grifters because criminals knew the federal government would not follow up on the money that was spending out. We told the world we were open for fraud and they could start harpooning us with their spears. No mas, no more.
3: An assistant attorney general says in some cases patients conspired with the fraudsters and shared in the payments. The Senate Judiciary Committee advances the nomination of acting attorney general Todd Blanche on a party line vote.
6: They voted 12 to 10. All Republicans voted to advance Todd Blanche's nomination to the full Senate floor, which will happen later this week. All Democrats opposed this nomination. We heard a lot about the controversial $1.8 billion taxpayer fund that Todd Blanche said no longer exists anymore.
3: Fox's David Spott, a federal appeals court ruling the Trump administration was not authorized to cancel certain green energy projects that had been pushed by the Biden administration. 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
3: President Trump headed for the West Coast. He's to attend a fundraiser in Los Angeles before leaving Washington, again calling on Congress to cancel its summer recess until it passes the Save America Act to mandate voter ID. But Senate Majority Leader John Thune says the numbers aren't there.
11: There are no Democrats who are going to vote for this. All 47 voted against the Save Act five times. So let's make this an issue in the campaign. How about we go out and turn our fire on Democrats and make it about them opposing the SAVE Act?
3: The president has called the SAVE Act the most important legislation before the Congress. An Ohio congressman embroiled in a bitter family dispute is asking the House to investigate him.
12: Ohio Rep. Republican Max Miller posting on X that he's filed paperwork for the House Ethics Committee to formally investigate him amid calls for Miller, who's up for re-election, to step down over domestic violence and abuse allegations by his ex-wife, Emily Moreno, the daughter of Ohio Republican Senator Bernie Moreno, who on Monday called Miller unfit for office. The allegations in a bitter divorce and child custody battle that Miller's denied. The Ethics Committee also noting that the fact that it's investigating the allegations doesn't indicate that any violation has occurred. Jeff Manasso, Fox News.
3: The fire department in Los Angeles says it's identified the cause of last year's deadly

0: before.
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6: Welcome back to the Lars Larson Show. It's a pleasure to be with you. President Donald Trump says the oil companies are making too much money on the backs of American consumers. We're paying a lot at the pump. Now, I don't like paying a lot for diesel or gasoline. I have to buy both for our family. Should Exxon and Chevron have to give back some of those profits to consumers? It's an interesting idea coming from a guy who's one of the top capitalists in America, and that's Donald Trump. But I thought we'd get an expert here to talk about it. Jay Young is founder and CEO of King Operating Corporation. They're in the oil business. Jay, welcome back to the program.
7: Well, thanks, Lars, for having me on again. Good to hear your voice.
6: Hey, it's nice to hear you as well. So tell me this. I know this is going to be very popular as a populist kind of appeal, saying these oil companies are making too much. And Trump makes the point that I think it's Exxon in particular, ExxonMobil, pulled in about $14.5 billion in the second quarter of 2026, and that's twice as much as they made in the same period last year. And he says Chevron made a lot of money as well, except they didn't create the shortage. They just happened to be in the catbird seat when it arrived. So what do the oil companies owe the rest of us, if anything at all?
7: Well, I mean, we don't know what the price of oil is going to be from one day to the next. Literally, the day can change, obviously, as it has in the last 2 days. Look, it's at $8 to $10. So Exxon has a tremendous amount of oil and gas production all around the world. They're making a tremendous amount of oil. And it's sold on a daily basis, and they get paid, normally they get paid once a month. And that's their gross revenue. So they produce, you know, 100 million barrels of oil, they get a certain price for it. They have no, it has nothing to do with them gouging anybody whatsoever. All it has to do is they're selling their oil to the nearest, you know, midstream company that sells it to the refinery, and they get a check. That's it. I mean, there's no gouging. There's no like, okay, well, let's charge more money this year or this month or this day than we did yesterday. Nothing to do with that. But what the deal is that maybe there's some service stations that around, you know, the Exxon's. I'm looking across the street here in Dallas at an Exxon station, and I mean the price goes up and down there. Now that's where you're paying your gasoline. And as you're paying gasoline, they could increase the price there. I mean, a little bit if they wanted to, but you know, it goes up and down so much. But I think he's just talking about Exxon in particular. Well, and
6: yeah, he's after, you know, both Exxon and Chevron. But what I find weird about it, Jay, is this. Those are both companies that are publicly owned companies. That is, people own stock in them. And I don't have any Exxon stock. I don't have any Chevron stock. But I know what would happen if one of those companies said, hey, oil is too, gasoline's too expensive. Why don't we sell it below what the market price of it is? I know that it would take about 10 seconds for their stockholders to sue the company saying, your first obligation is to make as much money as you can legally for us, the folks who own your company. And if you decide to just give it away because the president says gas is too expensive, you're not allowed to do that. Wouldn't they quickly do exactly that, Jay?
7: Absolutely. Absolutely. The stock would get hammered, you know, definitely. But, you know, and they can't do that if they say, well, hey, you're paying us, you know, $70 a barrel, because it's paid off of quantity and the price of oil. So if it's, yeah, if they're producing the same amount of quantity, but they're saying, well, hey, don't pay us 75, just pay us 70.
6: Yeah.
7: Or something, you know, retarded like that. And that's not the way to do it. You can't do that. So what you need to do is because there's billions and billions of dollars of infrastructure, drilling and so forth, that has to go into it. But what I think President Trump's doing is he's trying to gain some votes. It's like Biden, you know, right before the midterm elections, he releases oil out of strategic reserves a few years ago and 4 years ago, and when he does that, you know, the price of oil goes down a little bit. Well,

0: It's like, hey, you're going to the voting booth. Yeah. You're going to the voting booth and you're going, hey, well, I think I'll stop and get some gasoline. Oh, hey, look, it's down 3 cents. I think I'll vote for Democrats. You know, it's like, I don't understand the politics about how what goes on, but I do know one thing. I mean, us oil and gas guys, we drill a lot of wells. We produce a lot of oil and gas, and we take a tremendous amount of risk here in the United States and to produce that oil so we can all, because it's like Billy Bob Thornton said. I mean, if you don't like paying gas prices, go buy a horse.
1: Exactly. You know, it's not a bad way to go about it. That's Jay Young. Jay is the founder and CEO of King Operating Corporation. Obviously, they're in Dallas, Texas, and they're in the oil business. Jay, thanks very much. I appreciate the time. Let's go to John, who's a naysayer. Hey, John, you heard my comments on Anthony Fauci, but you're a naysayer. What do you and I disagree about today?
2: I just did a question in your conclusion. Those cases you cited, were they all Supreme Court cases?
1: Yes. They were. And by the way, for anybody listening who wasn't listening when I talked about Anthony Fauci, Fauci goes before the Congress. He takes the fifth something like 111 times. And people you aren't allowed to just take the fifth unless you're actually in danger of being prosecuted.
2: Yeah,
1: and he had a presidential
2: pardon. Lars, I didn't finish what I want. You know, to cite a Supreme Court case, you need to line up the fact patterns. You need to set how the justices ruled. You need to also read the...
1: You don't have to tell me what I need to do. I'm telling my audience, the Supreme Court has decided, number one, nobody can force you to take a pardon. Number two, if you decide to cite your Fifth Amendment freedoms, then you abandon the pardon, even if you've been given a pardon, and those are two of the cases.
2: Chelsea, he has two trump cards. Well, in the first thing, he cited an advice of attorney, and that is a mistaken belief. Plus, he's considered, especially on CNN, the most powerful bioscientist on earth. And, you know, you have to...
1: I don't think so anymore, but whatever.
2: Yeah, well, that's how people see him.
1: Who sees him? If you want to say that's how people see him, who in the world do you know who says, oh, I still have the deepest abiding respect for Dr. Anthony Fauci? Do you know a single person who would say that?
2: Dana Bash, for one.
1: She's an idiot. She works for CNN. What does that tell you?
2: Yeah, people believe it. You know,
1: but do you understand the bottom line of all that was, if the Supreme Court has said, if you have a presidential pardon, you can't be forced to take it, and if you decide to cite your Fifth Amendment freedoms under the Constitution, then you may be abandoning your presidential pardon.
2: Well,
1: if Fauci did that,
2: he can be
1: prosecuted.
2: He sends them under advice of counsel, and that he can claim mistaken belief if it blows up in his face, right?
1: No, because if his lawyers have said, we want you to cite the Fifth Amendment instead of citing your presidential pardon, it's his choice to do it. His lawyers may have given him bad advice, but in this case, if he ended up giving up his presidential pardon, then we can go to the mat with that and prosecute Dr. Anthony Fauci. Coming up in a moment, the man who admitted killing his own father over an argument about doing the dishes is now accused of setting one of the worst wildfires in America near Spokane. 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
1: Welcome back to the Lars Larson Show. It's a pleasure to be with you, and I'm glad to get to your phone calls and emails in a moment. This man's time is about as short as you can imagine because he's dealing with one of the largest natural disasters, except it's a man-made natural disaster, the fires near Spokane. He is Spokane County Sheriff John Knowles. Sheriff, welcome back to the program. You've been on many times, but now it sounds like you have a person in custody who's been charged in setting at least some or part of the fires that did so much devastation over the last weekend.
14: Yeah, the man we took into custody last night, Mr. Farnacci, he is, in our opinion, and we say so in court documents, that he is responsible for the Old Trails fire, which is certainly, of the four fires we've been battling this week, is the largest and certainly the most destructive. So, yeah, he is in custody. I am proud of the work my detectives and deputies did, both on the day of the fire and the follow-up investigation, and super proud of our citizens who were very observant and helped us locate him and identify him and ultimately led to his arrest.
1: In fact, would you mind telling my audience, I know how they spotted this, but tell what it was that folks saw and took note of and then contacted you that brought this guy to your attention?
14: Yeah, what I thought was fantastic by our citizens and witnesses was they noticed him in the area before the fires were even set, and noticed as they were going to pick a friend up, they noticed him there, wasn't doing anything particularly suspicious, but on their way back from picking their friend up, they saw him kneeling down near some grass, didn't necessarily see him lighting any fires, but as their car approached, Mr. Farnacci stood up, and they said, in their words, looked nervous. Went home, noticed a little while later that there was smoke coming from the area, fire coming from the area where they had seen him, and did a great job. Number one, they were the first callers in the 911 about the fire, and then they went and found an Airway Heights officer who was responding to do evacuations, and of course the fire is very involved at this point, moving quickly, and were able to give them an accurate description, clothing, you know, height, weight, build, things like that, which ultimately allowed our people who were doing evacuations in the area to contact him, detain him, get his information, you know, do an initial investigation, and ultimately led to, you know, detectives picking up that case and getting him in custody within about 70 hours of that.
1: And he and Sheriff, I'm talking to Sheriff John Knowles from Spokane County, he had on his person, what, waterproof matches and a lighter, and those are going to be, I guess, signature pieces of evidence to try and prove what it was he did?
14: Yeah, correct. And this is the information that we gleaned through the investigation that our deputies who contacted him that day didn't know is, with the help of DNR investigators, they were able to determine that that fire was caused by an ignition source like a match or a lighter being put to grass. They were able to determine that the origin of the fire was within about a 10 square meter area of where Mr. Farnacci was seen by our witnesses. And those are the kinds of things, as you're putting together a case and prove beyond a reasonable doubt to a jury, that were very crucial to get the arrest warrant and the search warrant for his house to recover those items. And our detectives did a great job. Our prosecuting attorney, Preston McCollum, was right with us to make sure that when we took him into custody that we have a solid case against Mr. Farnacci.
1: Well, and when Mr. Farnacci was picked up, can you say, was he talking to your investigators, or did he climb up immediately?
14: When we were doing the press conference announcing his arrest, he was being interviewed by our detectives, and I know that went on for quite some time.
1: Did he make, are you able to say whether or not he gave them some information to indicate his involvement?
14: it would be inappropriate probably for me at this point, because again, this is an ongoing investigation. You know, charges could change. So far, we have not had any fatalities that we know of.
15: Thank God.
14: And really no information that gives us strong suggestions that there are fatalities. But of course, if there are, and depending on how things change, we may have to amend charges as an ongoing case. So, you know, providing that kind of information probably would not be appropriate or really helpful at the time.
15: Well, and I'm not sure it'd be appropriate to, for you to comment, but you feel free if you will. I look at the fact that this guy was convicted of premeditated murder in his former home state of Arizona, and he was sentenced to 12 years and only did apparently 8 years. Any comment on that?
14: Yeah, well, I mean, to be clear, he was originally charged with premeditated murder. It was pled down to manslaughter. He's convicted of that. Apparently, I don't know Arizona state laws, but I know I have enough issues with our sentencing guidelines in the state of Washington. You caused the death of another person and you do 8 years in custody. I just have no time for that. I really wish we could get it through to some of our legislators in this state that, you know, until we start holding people accountable, we're going to keep seeing more stuff like this. I mean, look at, you know, how many hundreds of millions of dollars of damage happened in Spokane by somebody who, you know, if the system worked the way it should, shouldn't have been free to do this.
15: Yep. I agree. Sheriff John Knowles with me. The last couple of things. I know your time is tight, but you've had a lot of constraints on your time the last few days, obviously. So how about the other fires? Any indication on the cause of those fires?
14: Yeah, we were, of course, looking into the cause and nature of these fires. I think for some of the fires, there is a strong evidence that it was accidental. You know, certainly nothing malicious, not arson, but we're looking into all of these. And before we really say one way or the other, we're going to make sure we have all of the information correct.
15: I'm glad to see that. And frankly, my first reaction when I saw that, I was just in Airway Heights last week. My family and I were traveling through Spokane. We spent the night in a hotel in Airway Heights. And I said, that was the neighborhood we were in. And thank God it didn't end up like Paradise. Obviously, you know, Paradise, California, where there were more ways in or out of Airway Heights than there were out of Paradise. But you really, in a lot of ways, had God looking out for you, because this could have turned into bad injuries or even fatalities.
14: Yeah. And, you know, I do want to give a shout out to my community and my law enforcement officers and firefighters. The fact that we evacuated 65,000 people out of this area in a matter of hours, it might have seemed like forever for people who were trapped in smoke and stuck in traffic, but 65,000 people in a couple of hours is pretty amazing. And without any significant injury and right now no known fatalities, and I hope that holds up, but I'm just super proud of our community for the way they handled themselves here.
15: Well, and unfortunately, your investigators have to go and look for any sign of human remains. I know that's one of the things they're checking right now as they examine what's left behind in Airway Heights outside of Spokane. Hey, Sheriff, thank you very much. We always appreciate your time.
14: My pleasure, and thanks for having me.
15: Thank you, sir. That is Sheriff John Knowles from Spokane County about the fires of this past weekend. And again, thank God nobody hurt and nobody killed as a result of those fires. Back in a moment, you're listening to the Lars Larson Show and the Radio Northwest.
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2: Fox News, I'm Tom Graham. It's primary day in Michigan, a key Senate race highlighting a divide in the Democratic Party as two candidates seek the Senate nomination. Haley Stevens represents the more establishment candidate, while Abdul El Sayed leans more progressive.
3: Haley Stevens' campaign says she needs to do well here in Detroit if she's going to have any chance at winning this race. But Abdul El Sayed is feeling really confident about his chances.
2: Fox's Garrett Tenney, the winner, will face Republican Senate candidate Mike Rogers. On Wall Street, stocks rallying into record territory today.
4: The Dow at a 54,000. The S&P is 7,700, up almost 2% on the day. The S&P 500 that closed at a record today. The Dow Jones also closing for a second straight day of records. That will be the 23rd time that it has done that this year.
2: Fox's Taylor Riggs, America's listening to Fox News.
5: 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Areas of smoke, otherwise sunny this afternoon along with calm wind. Expect a high near 89 in Pendleton. It will be 91 in Hermiston and in Walla Walla. Tonight, areas of smoke will continue, otherwise mostly clear. The wind will be light and variable. Expect a low around 51. Tomorrow, sunny with calm wind and it will be warm with a high near 95. 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
15: Welcome back to the Lars Larson Show. I want to talk about Medicaid and understand Medicaid is health insurance paid for by taxpayers for the poor. It's Medicare that is for the elderly in America. Is Medicaid expansion across America becoming kind of a taxpayer-funded gravy train? I thought we'd talk about that with Liam Sego, who is an adjunct scholar at the Paragon Health Institute. Welcome to the program.
16: It's great to be with you, Lars.
15: So tell me this. I have my own thoughts about Medicaid because I think it's an awful lot of it has turned into a scam. We're hearing in the last year or so about all the fraud that has been run against Medicaid in various places like Minnesota, but I'm sure it's happening in virtually every single state. What kind of conclusion should we draw about what Medicaid has become in America?
16: Yeah, so we at the Paragon Health Institute are out with a brand new analysis this week, and we take a look at this Medicaid expansion that kind of flowed from Obamacare.
15: Yep.
16: And what we find is that about half the people on Medicaid expansion, that's about 9 million people, don't even qualify for the program, according to our estimates.
15: Wow.
16: And that's imposing a cost on the federal taxpayer of about $33 billion a year. That's billion with a B. And that works out to about $220 for every tax filing household in the U.S. So this is not, you know, these are not small sums of money.
15: So if they're not qualified for the program, is it too dumb to ask why are they on it?
16: Yeah, so we sort of trace the origins of this problem to the terrible incentives that Obamacare set up for states, where states get paid by the federal government much more for enrolling these expansion enrollees than for enrolling traditional enrollees like children and people with disabilities that Medicaid was originally designed for. And that has led states to be much more willing to tolerate ineligible enrollees in the expansion group for the simple reason that they bear almost none of the cost.
15: Okay, so in this case, the folks that, if you ask people generically, what is Medicaid designed to cover first? Well, it's poor people, it's children, it's people like that. That the federal government under Obamacare set up a series of incentives that said, no, sign up people, whether they're qualified to be on the program or not. And if you do that, we will give you the states extra federal cash. That's how it's working?
16: That's right. The Obamacare set up a new category for Medicaid, composed overwhelmingly of able-bodied working-age adults. In a lot of states, this group now accounts for about 30% or more of Medicaid, the total Medicaid population.
15: Yep.
16: So this is a huge expansion of the program that has come at the cost to the taxpayer, but also at the cost of people already on the program who are the most vulnerable people who need care. Because when you add millions of people competing for the same doctor's appointments, the same emergency rooms, you make it harder for those who were already on the program to get the care they need.
15: Well, and not only that, but can you share with my audience, I usually say it's 65 or 70 cents. When doctors and healthcare institutions are compensated by Medicaid, what is the usual compensation, cents on the dollar? Do you know?
16: Yeah, it varies quite a bit, and there's been some development over the last few years, but generally the incentives for doctors to participate in the program have been pretty poor. And so in a lot of states, there are shortages of providers. And again, this is another reason to prioritize the people that originally were intended to to get care through this program.
15: Well, Professor Sego, the reason I ask about that is I ask anybody to imagine if somebody could come to you at whatever it is you do for a living and say, I want to buy your services and I'm going to pay you 70 cents on the dollar for your services, and you could legally get away with it, and if they took Medicaid, the doctor has to agree to that. That the doctor would have a tremendous incentive to say, I don't want any more Medicaid patients. And so then the people seeking, coverage, seeking health care under Medicaid, find it harder and harder to find a doctor or a health care institution that's willing to give it to them because they're getting such low compensation while they're giving away a lot of the money to people who, as you pointed out, aren't even qualified to be on the program.
16: That's exactly right.
15: Wow. Okay, so what about Trump's reforms where we've seen them say we're going to insist that able-bodied adults who are of working age and do not have a physical or mental disability and do not have small children at home have to go to work at least half time. Is that making a change?
16: Yes, so that is one positive development. There's other good news as well. So the big federal law that was passed last summer instituted a number of changes that are going to help with this. One is that these expansion enrollees, they're going to have to verify their eligibility twice a year instead of just once a year. So it'll be easier to catch people whose income went up or who, for whatever reason, should be cycled off the program and end taxpayer subsidies at the appropriate time for them. There's also reforms related to state financing gimmicks that allow states to shift more and more of the cost of Medicaid to the federal taxpayer. Mm-hmm. And weakens states' incentives to do anything about this ineligible enrollment.
15: Is part of that the idea that states like California have said, we're going to put a tax on the hospitals, then the hospitals put that tax in as an additional cost, and then claim additional compensation that they have to get from the feds? I realize that sounds very convoluted, but that's my understanding of what they've been doing.
16: That's right. Yes, California has been very active in the space, setting up these taxes, as you say. It's sort of a merry-go-round between the state and the large hospital lobby. And calling it a gravy train is really no exaggeration. There are billions of dollars flowing.
15: I'm sorry. Liam, it sounds like fraud to me. I mean, if I say I had a legitimate insurance claim, because this is what we're talking about is insurance, and I went to the people who are fixing my car on an insurance claim and say, hey, tell you what, inflate the cost of all the parts, then bill the insurance company for more money, and then when you get that back, you can give me a share of the expanded or exploded costs. That's what they're doing. For any individual to do this would be insurance fraud, wouldn't it?
16: Right, and it's great news that the federal government and Congress are finally cracking down on these practices and putting much stricter limits on what states are allowed to get away with.
15: I guess what I find is you're right. It's nice that they're finally getting to that. I was kind of hoping that the people who are actually involved in it, who were doing these kind of schemes, would say to themselves, this isn't honest to overbill on one side and then get the money back and share all the extra money around from our overbilling. That doesn't sound legitimate at all. Liam, thank you very much. That's Liam Sego, who's an adjunct scholar at the Paragon Health Institute, about a brand new report they've got, Medicaid expansion. And half the people on it are not eligible for the program. We'll be back in just a moment. Glad to get your calls at 866-HEY-LARS. You're listening to the Lars Larson Show. And

0: 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George Thorogood and the Destroyers are at the Toyota Center in Kennewick tonight. The Pendleton's Got Talent auditions are also tonight. They're going to be at 6 at the Verd Auditorium. And the Pendleton Linebackers Hall of Fame dinner is this Friday at 5. That's going to be at the Pendleton Convention Center. If you'd like to be a sponsor of our events calendar, just reach out to events@elkhornmediagroup.com.
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13: Hey, welcome back to the Lars Larson Show. 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I mean, this turning kids into some kind of commodity is so evil, it's tough for me to even wrap my head around it. But imagine this. A woman agrees to a surrogate contract. And she does this late last year. And she agrees to take the biological material from the mother and father, A, B, and C, D, who are identified as the biological parents, but she's going to carry the baby. I already think that arrangement is morally very, very problematic, but having said that, she does this. Then it turns out that her unborn baby is diagnosed with a heart condition, but one that you can treat. So what do the parents do? The biological parents have demanded that this woman abort the baby. And she said, I'm not going to do it. And you know what they've said? Because I don't think they can legally force her to go and abort the child. But what they have threatened to do is sue the daylights out of this woman to the tune of $250,000, an amount that the her lawyers say is going to bankrupt this woman. So if you say, well, they can't force her to have an abortion, but they can say, if you don't have the abortion, we're going to sue you, and you're going to be poor for the rest of your life. Should a surrogacy contract force a mother to abort her baby? My answer to that is no. You can answer the question any way you like. You'll find it at Lars Larson Show and at LarsLarson.com, and brought to you by Ultimate Truck Services. 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So, Cindy writes in, Lars, I've never noticed the privilege tax on my Clark Public Utilities bill. I moved to Union, Washington. To my surprise, on my power and water bill is a privilege tax. I was not aware that if you have utility service, is it a privilege to purchase power? The elected government who cares so much about their constituents should have their heads examined. Do they ever think about the taxpayer's ability to pay monthly expenses? Well, let me share this with you. Here's what a privilege tax is. I actually had to do some research myself. You see, if the government owns something like a building or a utility, the government does not pay property taxes to itself. So what the cities and counties that have PUDs in them, like Clark PUD, have said, we're not charging you property taxes, but we're going to charge the utility a privilege tax. So in other words, they know the utility will pass the cost on to consumers. So the folks in government say, we don't pay property taxes. We pass those property taxes on to the customers of the PUD. And if that sounds like a legitimate arrangement to you, I'd love to hear the reasoning. Let's go to John. Hey, John, welcome to the program. What's on your mind today?
14: Well, just the baby thing. Now, obviously, you don't know what the contract says that they made up, but if they have the contract for her to carry the baby in full term, they can have a child.
13: Yep.
14: When they say they don't want the child, wouldn't that just automatically void the contract?
13: No.
14: Legally.
13: No, and I'll tell you why. Yeah. I did leave this out, but we do know. In the contract that was made, and I told you, I think this is an immoral, wrong-headed thing, but it's still being done anyway. The two biological parents who apparently contributed the egg and the sperm are known as A, B, and C, D. You know, obviously just initials for the biological parents, not for the woman who is the surrogate. in the contract, it says they have an abortion on demand clause in the surrogate arrangement. Now, this woman signed that deal. And you could say, well, if you signed away your rights, then you signed away your rights. And that's probably legally true. But, I mean, imagine going into court and telling a jury, if they sue this woman, I hope they end up in front of a jury trying to explain to a jury, this woman agreed to carry our baby. Then the baby wasn't perfect. It had a flaw, but a treatable flaw. And we demanded that she kill the baby, and she told us no. Can you imagine? Now, her attorney probably won't say it that way, but I imagine the surrogate mother's attorney may say it that way. Imagine that and say, and we had in our contract an abortion on demand clause in the contract. Can you imagine explaining that to 12 average people on a jury?
14: Can you imagine to the psychopaths that are going to be sitting outside the courthouse for that court date and agree with a woman?
13: Well, and here's the thing. Once you've decided that you want to involve somebody else in this kind of thing, I mean, ordinarily, if A and B or A, B and C, D could have their own child, they wouldn't have hired a surrogate. Although, I will tell you this, one of the things that occurs to me, John, do you know that there are celebrities who go out and hire a surrogate because the woman doesn't want to ruin her figure by having a baby?
14: Right, but they'll want to ruin some perfectly good child that can be fixed.
13: Yep.
14: And have a decent life because it wasn't perfect.
13: But, I mean, imagine the thinking that goes into saying, I'm some Hollywood celebrity, I look good on camera, I do Instagram posts, and I don't want this to ruin my waistline, so I'm going to hire some other lady to carry the baby. All the women that I know who've carried a child have said this was one of the biggest thrills of their lifetime. To be able to carry a child or two or three inside of them. And all of a sudden you've got people saying, nah, it's kind of inconvenient and I don't want to do it, so I'll hire somebody else to do it for me. I never thought we'd get to the point where that would be something that would be done.
14: Right. We're not supposed to make money on our children.
13: No. And turning them into a commodity where you say, well, we hired this lady to have a baby and the baby has a heart condition. Yeah, but it's treatable. Yeah, we don't care. We're going to invoke the abortion on demand clause of the surrogacy arrangement. They're literally putting it down in writing. If we demand that you abort that baby, you must abort that baby. I mean, I understand there are people with a different point of view on abortion than what I have. But we have become a society that is just taking life and saying life does not matter anymore. If you don't like your baby, take a pill and get rid of it. If you don't like your pregnancy, have some other lady do it for you. And if she turns out a baby that is less than perfect, then just invoke the abortion on demand clause of the surrogacy arrangement. I hope this couple's friends tell them exactly what they think of that kind of arrangement. You've got the Lars Larson Show.
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5: Suspected arsonist in court. I'm Lisa LaSera, Fox News. Aaron Farinacci being held on $1 million bail after he was charged with setting Spokane's largest wildfire. Farinacci was arrested yesterday and booked on suspicion of first-degree arson in connection with the Old Trails fire.
6: It is the state's position that, given the nature of the charges, given the nature of this offense, that the defendant poses a danger to the community.
5: Spokane County Prosecutor Preston McCollum, the fire destroyed at least 700 buildings and forced tens of thousands from their homes. Last year, authorities questioned him in connection with 2 other fires in Spokane, and he served about a decade in prison in Arizona after he was convicted of killing his father in 2010. Meanwhile, the Los Angeles Fire Department has determined the cause of one of last year's deadly wildfires.
7: It was arcing from a transmission tower owned by Southern California Edison that sparked the deadly Eaton fire in January of last year. The Los Angeles Fire Department says it reached that conclusion after 18 months of investigation that included electrical and metallurgical experts. Whipped by Santa Ana winds, the fire scorched 22 square miles, destroying thousands of structures and leaving 19 people dead. Southern California Edison says the finding is probably correct, but adds water agencies did not provide enough water to fight the fire.
5: Fox's Jack Callahan. UK officials say a cargo ship passing through the Strait of Hormuz was hit by what they're calling an unknown projectile as Iran keeps up its blockade on the vital waterway.
8: Despite this continued violence and continued reports of attacks against commercial shipping in the Strait of Hormuz, administration officials continue to be confident that a deal for free passage of all commercial shipping through that strait is really on the horizon.
5: Fox's Steve Harrigan in Tel Aviv. Wall Street, all 3 major indexes hit new high. The Dow shot up 907 points. The Nasdaq plus 671. 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
5: Ohio Congressman Max Miller has asked the House Ethics Committee to investigate abuse allegations against him.
12: Ohio Rep. Republican Max Miller posting on X that he's filed paperwork for the House Ethics Committee to formally investigate him amid calls for Miller, who's up for re-election, to step down over domestic violence and abuse allegations by his ex-wife, Emily Moreno, the daughter of Ohio Republican Senator Bernie Moreno, who on Monday called Miller unfit for office. The allegations in a bitter divorce and child custody battle that Miller's denied. The Ethics Committee also noting that the fact that it's investigating the allegations doesn't indicate that any violation has occurred. Jeff Manasso, Fox News.
5: The DOJ's fraud division targeting the misuse of Medicaid funds in the home health care sector.
13: Today, the Justice Department, together with federal health officials and state law enforcement, they unveiled the expansion of the Northeast Health Care Fraud Strike Force. This is targeting the explosion of home health care services being paid for by taxpayers. In Pennsylvania, billing for home health care shot up from $120 million in 2018 to $2 billion in 2020. Now, 5 years later, it's at $8 billion a year. Here's U.S. Attorney David Metcalf.
14: This is not the reflection of supply and demand. It is a reflection of the systematic exploitation of a vulnerable program by fraudsters.
13: Included today, Medicaid fraud charges against 19 people who the DOJ says would bill as if they were providing care while they were on vacation.
5: Fox's Alexandria Hoff, Centers for Medicare and Medicaid Services Administrator Dr. Mehmet Oz claimed fraud in the health care sector ballooned during the pandemic and vowed to continue rooting out bad actors exploiting Medicaid. Foundations, funded and co-founded by Leonardo DiCaprio and Jeff Bezos, have launched a project that will commit $200 million to revive 100 of Earth's most threatened species. I'm Lee Silasera. This is Fox News.
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18: 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To talk to Joe, call

210-599-5555. 210-599-5555. Joe and the family are having a great time hanging out, and we're going to keep the seat warm for him. He'll be back on Monday for all you Joe Pags fans. 210-599-5555. The special number for this week only. Okay, so I got a bunch of stuff I'm going to get to this afternoon. You're going to hear a lot of sound. I love it when you join me, when you jump on the phone lines. I heard from people in Nashville yesterday and in Florida and places like that. And since I'm at KTSA in San Antonio, a lot of you reached out to me there, and I appreciate that as well. Good to hear from people all across the country. So we're going to talk about the Senate here in a second. We're going to talk about all the commies and what they're doing across America today, especially up in Michigan. A lot of attention on Michigan. We'll talk about that. The Treasury Secretary, Bessent, he says he may have a deal, and I'll tell you about that. ICE is arresting illegal aliens at record numbers, and then I'm going to get you an update on the in-and-out shooting of this past weekend. And if you own a luxury vehicle with an infotainment screen, stick with me this afternoon because I'm going to get to a story. When I saw it, I said, you got to be, because I don't have a luxury vehicle, but my vehicle has one of those infotainment screens. Now, I have not had this happen to me yet, but just wait till I tell you what it is. But before we get started with all of that, you know, every once in a while, you come across these stories that you just say, scratching my head about this is not enough. I got to start scratching all over. I don't get this at all. According to New York Post, a New York police official is being accused of serving as the getaway driver for her son. Apparently, allegedly, it was a gang shooting. Jennifer Lackard, a deputy police commissioner with the Mount Vernon Police Department, arrested along with her son, Chase Lackard. Those might be really fitting and appropriate last names, right? Lackard. They were arrested at their home today. Authorities said Chase was charged with shooting at rival gang members near a Bronx criminal court in late June. And, you know, these gangbangers, they're big, tough guys as long as they got a Tech 9 in their hand, you know, and all their brothers hanging out with them. Now they're big and tough and strong. But you peel all that away, and ain't much to them. So he ran to mommy and jumped in her car after the shooting, and she drove away with him in the car. She's a cop. And her son allegedly is involved in an alleged gang shooting. And nobody was injured in the shooting, by the way. He missed. Apparently, he's a bad shot, too. In addition to being a wimp, he's a pretty bad shot. Both mother and son have been charged with attempted murder. I wonder, you know, I guess he's going to go back to his brothers and hang out at the gang. I don't know. I have no idea. But I wonder how that's going to go when he shows up back there and he says, I had to run to mommy. And she drove the getaway car to make sure I got away from the rival gang. That's what I said. I told you I didn't have enough stuff to scratch when I started to read that story. And I was just doing it right before I came on. I was like, you've got to be kidding me. What is this all about? All right. So do you get a month off during the summer? And I'm talking about those who are still in your working years. Those of you who still work full time. I'm not talking about, you know, part time folks or those who are retired or whatever. Do you get to take a month off? In addition to all kinds of weeks off during the year, and do you make $174,000 plus all the money you can steal from taxpayers and still get that amount of time off? I would bet the answer to that question is absolutely no. So it's a bit of a rhetorical question. Most of us don't get that kind of time off. But your United States Senate most certainly does. Not that long ago on my local show, which is a morning show in San Antonio, I went over the Senate days off and the weeks off. And my gosh, man, when do they do anything? Seems to me the United States Senate doesn't do anything. And they have a list of things to accomplish right now, which apparently taking time off and going home for the summer, all of August after this week, is more important than doing some stuff to keep this country actually going. I want you to listen real quick to one of my favorite senators, John Kennedy. And typically, he's a jovial, lighthearted kind of, you know, joke-cracking kind of guy, and he's always got a line to describe something. Kind of like your old grandfather or uncle who was always funny at Thanksgiving time, especially when he had a couple of snips.
But today he was not joking around. He was serious as a heart attack about staying in D.C.

0: and getting a job done. Listen to this.
1: And the American people expect it. And if there is a motion made on this floor to have us remain here until we get our work done, I'm going to vote yes. I'm going to vote yes. I can tell you right now. And what is the work we need to get done? In no particular order, we need to pass the Russian sanctions bill. We need to pass the budget resolution, which will include election integrity.
0: That's the Save America Act, okay? The budget resolution has the Save America of proving that you're a citizen of this country before you can vote in our elections. Something that Democrats hate because their constituency, many of their voters, are not citizens of this country. And that's a proven fact. Go ahead.
1: We need to confirm Todd Blanche.
0: Mm-hmm.
1: We need to pass the continuing resolution to keep government open until December the 11th.
0: Another thing the Democrats want to have is another government shutdown, and I've got the receipts, and I'll tell you about that in a second.
1: We need to vote on the cryptocurrency bill.
0: So, I mean, the point of this is they have a ton of things to get done, and yet they're moving ahead with taking a month off in August before they get it done. Now, 20 Republican senators have now signed on and demanding that no August recess until the Save America Act is passed. Mike Lee, Rick Scott, just listen for your senator and see if any of these are yours. Tommy Tuberville, Jim Banks, Ashley Moody, Darlene Graham, Bill Hagerty, Katie Britt, Todd Young, Marsha Blackburn, Eric Schmidt, Dave McCormick, Roger Marshall, Jim Reich, Ted Cruz of Texas, Mike Crapo, John Husted, James Langford, Ted Budd, and Josh Hawley. They all want to stay and get the job done. And by the way, that list, if you want to check that list for your senator, it's up on my X account, at Trey Ware Show, T-R-E-Y-W-A-R-E, T-R-E-Y-W-A-R-E. But guys, I got to tell you, this is the most ridiculous thing. First of all, taking this much time off during the year to get stuff, to not do what they're, you know, what we voted them to do, is ridiculous in the first place, in my estimation. You can tell me what you think. But number two, Republicans, do you realize the clock is running? The time is within 2 minutes. It's like 30 seconds left in the game. And particularly if the midterms don't go the way that Republicans want them to go, if these socialist communists win the midterms, game's over, baby. It's done. You shouldn't take 1 minute off, Republicans, not one. You've got way too much to do for the America First agenda, the MAGA agenda, and the President Trump agenda that he's been trying to get done. You got way too many people that you need to get approved, who he has nominated, that you need to get into positions of power so that they can carry on. We're still dealing with all of those judges that Obama put into power so many years ago. You need to get those judges replaced with conservative, America First judges. What is this taking time off? You don't have time for that. The country doesn't have time for that. John Kennedy just mentioned a handful of things, and the most sacrosanct to me at the moment is the Save America Act. But come on, there's a ton of things that need to be done, and you are going to take time off. If you Republicans lose the midterms, we lose the country, but you're doing it to yourself. And you know what? I've said for a long time that many Republicans want to do it to themselves. You know why? They like playing from behind. They don't want to be in first place. Then you actually have to do stuff. You actually have to work. If you're in the leadership, if you're in the majority, then you actually have to work and do stuff instead of sitting back and complaining about what the Democrats are doing and fundraising off of what the Democrats are doing. You actually have to do stuff that makes sense for the American people. So I can imagine that John Thune is okay playing second fiddle to Chuck Schumer, but it won't be Chuck Schumer. I can imagine that all these other rhinos are okay with just going in and collecting their money plus all that they can steal, as long as they can fundraise and complain about what the Democrats are doing. And that's what they're doing to us, and particularly by not passing the Save America Act. I'm going to tell you this right now, as shocking as it sounds, there are Republican rhinos right now that want to elect Democrats, and they're working on that from the inside. Let me give you my special number this week, 210-599-5555. 210-599-5555. I'll take your calls when I get back. Trey Ware for Joe Pags on the Joe Pags Show.
2: 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You'd be glad you did. 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They can do the same for you. Go to the website right now. Back after this.
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0: Welcome back to the Joe Pags Show. Trey Ware in for the vacationing Joe Pags this week. He'll be back on Monday. I'm live from the flagship station KTSA in San Antonio, so I got a special number for you this week. 210-599-5555. 210-599-5555. Call me. Let's talk a little bit this afternoon. I'm also available on my X account at Trey Ware Show, T-R-E-Y-W-A-R-E. So can we agree to stop calling them socialists? They're not socialists. They're communists. And tonight's going to be a big night, and it's going to be a night that's going to be indicative of where things are going to go for the commies in the future that have invaded the Democrat Party. No, let me change that. They didn't invade the Democrat Party. They were welcomed into the Democrat Party. And now the word comes out, Kamala is even talking to them because she wants to run in 28. So she's ready to be the Trojan horse and carry the water for him. Whatever you need, as long as you elect me to be the president. It's not going to happen, Kamala. Forget about it. Your day is done. Enjoy your new mansion in the predominantly white neighborhood in California, the new $8 million mansion you and Dougie just bought with no black folks around you. Enjoy that. And forget about your political future because it's done. They have moved on from you. They got AOC, and then Mom Donnie's going to be the puppet master behind her. Anyway, they hate America communists, okay? They are people who, have, if they were raised here, they were raised in the school system that taught them to hate this country. And they were, exposed to media that told them it was cool to hate America. And, you know, America doesn't do anything for you. We're going to do it all for you. You give us the power, and we're going to go get what the other guy made because, you know, he doesn't deserve it, and we're going to give it to you. But it never turns out that way. If you know history, and you know the history of communist nations, you know that it never happens that way. You end up living in squalor. While they, the ones at the top of the food chain, the big dogs, they're the ones who enjoy all the luxuries of life, and you have to work all day, every day, to pay for it. That's how communism works. Take your freedoms, take your labor, and they return nothing to you. But you don't have to take my word for it, right? Because we've seen this movie before many, many times in many other countries, including Venezuela. Venezuela once was a hustling, bustling, beautiful place. Americans would vacation at Caracas all the time. It was gorgeous, but not so anymore. Why? Because communism took over. And now they eat dogs to survive. And a guy by the name of Daniel DiMartino knows exactly that because his family escaped the communism of Venezuela. And today was some television gold with Martha McCallum on her show and Francis Gill, who is with the Democrat Socialists of America. They had a great debate on the show today, and I want you to listen just a little bit of this right here.
13: Let me ask you a question. What did Maduro promise to the people of Venezuela, and what did he actually do when he took office?
14: Well, they promised us the same things that Francis is promising Americans, which is free housing. Everybody has a right to housing. Everybody has a right to food, right? We need government grocery stores. We created government grocery stores in Venezuela. We had government-run large enterprises, the banks, right? Because you need a loan for your business. You need free electricity, free water. And everything that was made free was something that disappeared. So we had blackouts. We had no water. Yeah. We had no good quality housing. It was destroyed in the earthquake, by the way. That is what they delivered, and by the way, that is what public housing in America delivers too.
0: That's right. And so what I want you to do is go over to the X account at Trey Ware Show and check that out. T-R-E-Y-W-A-R-E. I'm gonna play more of that as we go forward on the Joe Pags Show today. But it was fantastic because he showed you, he lifted the curtain, and he showed you exactly where America is headed. And when people who come from those countries come here and say, watch out, this is what's coming, We ought to listen to him. Let's go to line one. Stephen from Texas. Stephen, Trey Ware here for Joe Pags. What's going on, Stephen?
15: I was listening to a list of the 20 senators. I didn't hear Cornyn's name.
0: Well, of course, John Cornyn is getting. John Cornyn has already said, "I'm getting out of there and don't want to be in Washington D.C." And John Cornyn also, after kissing up to Donald Trump during the campaign, during the primary, on May 26, when he lost the primary to Ken Paxton, he said, "This is my liberation day. Now I can be exactly who I want to be." And since that time, he has done everything anti-Donald Trump he could possibly do. So I'm not surprised he's not on that list, Stephen.
15: Yeah, I'm not either, but I just wanted to bring it up. That's why
0: I'm glad you did.
15: We voted.
0: I appreciate your call.
15: That's why.
0: Yep, absolutely. You voted for a bad one. He's a total rhino and always has been. And if you didn't know that back after he wrote gun control legislation during the Uvalde shooting, that should have told you everything you need to know about him. Let's go to line two. Curtis is over in Florida. Trey Ware for the Joe Pags Show. And Curtis, you're on. Go right ahead. What's on your mind?
16: Yes, sir. I was listening to the first part of your show and you were talking about, you know, Congress taking off for the month of August. I did a thesis on this back when I was in college, and you'll be surprised. I mean, out of 365 days, there's actually only about 84 days that they actually work. And I actually went to a legislative session in D.C. and in Tallahassee, where I'm from. And three-quarters of seats were empty anyway. And the ones that were there were walking around, looked like they were grocery shopping or something. It was absolutely ridiculous.
0: You know, Curtis, could you, I don't know what business you're in, but could you operate your business that way?
16: No, sir, I couldn't operate my business this way. And another thing is, I'll tell you what I do for a living. I'm a can in a condo in Panama City Beach. 62 years old, been working 49 years now. And it took me this long, you know, to get up and get the education and stuff that I need. And I sat back in amazement, like AOC, you know, no education besides college was worthless, and a bartender, and now she's running the country. And you're talking about her taking over possibly as a president. You know, it would be nice back when I was 21 if they would let me just step into my job now. I wouldn't have had to grind and work trying to make ends meet.
0: Curtis, I got to go. Thank you very much. I appreciate the call from Florida today, but that's absolutely true. And there's something to be said for them not being there, because if they're not there, they can't do any damage. But there's work that they have to do. They got a continuing resolution to keep the government open. The Democrats are trying their hardest to shut the government down once again. They're all for it, and I'll tell you more about that. I'll let you listen to that here in just a little while. And the Save America Act, if that's the only thing they get done when they stay there for August, that's good enough. Trey Ware for Joe Pags on The Joe Pags Show.
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18: Fox News, I'm John Saucier. Senate Minority Leader Chuck Schumer won't say how he feels about the rise in political candidates who ascribe to the views of the Democratic Socialists of America. He does say when it comes to the midterms, though, he's confident Democrats across the spectrum can take back the majority in Congress.
19: We are a big tent party, and being a big tent party is a strength, not a weakness.
18: Senator Schumer has endorsed Democratic Congresswoman Haley Stevens in today's Michigan Democratic Senate primary against Abdul El-Sayed. Majority Leader in the Senate, John Thune, says he's willing to discuss amendments to a Russian sanction bill proposed by Kentucky Senator Rand Paul, who wants to put limits on how much tariffs President Trump can impose on Russia.
20: All of us here would like to see that, certainly as a tribute to Senator Graham, but also because it's important with respect to what's happening not only in Ukraine, but in the Middle East.
18: This bill would also put sanctions on Iran. The Senate voted last week to move forward with the bill. 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
21: 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Tonight you'll see areas of smoke with calm winds averaging around 5 to 7 miles an hour while temperatures settle into the mid-50s. Tomorrow you'll see continued smoke with winds keeping calm around 5 to 7 miles an hour while temperatures reach highs in the mid-90s. There's an air quality alert in effect until further notice due to the smoke from the wildfires and forecasted calm conditions. The dense smoke in some areas could cause burning eyes, running noses, and aggravate heart and lung diseases. Take precautions as necessary.
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0: flagship KTSA in San Antonio with a special number for you this week. 210-599-5555. 210-599-5555. I talked to Sam just earlier today. They're having a great family get-together. Joe deserves this, man. I'm a fan, number one, but also a friend and a brother. And love the guy. Known him for 21 years. And that I appreciate the fact that he's trusted me to sit in his chair this week. But only this week. He'll be back next week on Monday. And everything's going to be right in your world when Joe gets back here and Sam and Polo and the whole crew. But they're having a good time enjoying a well-deserved vacation. But I got a special number for you, and I love to talk to you. Just heard from a guy in Florida and a guy in Texas, and that's always a great time talking to you folks. 210-599-5555. Before the top of the hour, if you have one of these infotainment screens in your car, you're going to want to hear what I got to tell you about that, okay? That's coming up in just a few minutes. But first, I got to go to a guy that I've been talking to for, I don't know, it's close to 15 or more years, and he's from Breitbart.com. He wrote a book years ago called Dr. Zero, Year One, about Barack Obama and his presidency, and he's a great guy, and he's a smart political thinker, and you can look him up on Breitbart.com. John Hayward is joining me now on the Joe Pag Show. John, great to have you here. Appreciate your time today.
1: Oh, great to talk to you again.
0: Let's get into today a little bit because of what's going to be going on in Michigan. We'll just start there, and then we'll kind of work our way around a lot of the stuff that's going on. First of all, is there any doubt in your mind, regardless of what he says, that Hassan El-Sayed is a communist or not? He says, no, I'm a capitalist. But what we're finding out, John, is a lot of these guys like Tallarico in Texas and the others, they're lying right now to try to win their particular race, and then it's all going to turn around once they win.
1: Anybody that tries to tell you about the finer points between socialism and communism is a communist. Nobody else is that obsessed with all the tiny little divisions between their ideologies. They're collectivists. They're big government types. They want to tax the crap out of you. They want to spend gigantic amounts of money. And they want to do all this at a time when people are having an affordability crisis, so we're constantly told, and socking them with $1,000 in tax increases. Just repealing the Trump tax cuts would hit every American with, what, a $4,000 or $5,000 tax bill. They're going to do that to you and then tell you that they care about affordability.
0: Right. I got to get your analysis on something because I read the polling, and his competition, Syed's competition, she polls better against Mike Rogers up there than does El-Sayed. So when you look at that, when you compare that, I almost want him to win tonight, number one, so that the entire world gets to hear now, because he's going to answer a lot of questions in a general election that he doesn't have to answer in a primary, because, of course, the big three networks are going to be playing for him right now. But eventually he's going to have to answer some questions. He's going to have to do some debates and all that. Whereas she wouldn't be going through that as much. She would just be kind of level here. Maybe if he wins, he's going to be able to expose what more of the Democrat communists are attempting to do. What do you think?
1: It's a possibility, but the people on the hard left all think this is their big moment to let their freak flags fly and come out and just be as crazy and communist and whatever as they are, because supposedly everybody hates Trump, everybody hates the Republicans, this is a layup election for the Democrats, and they can afford to get crazy, and they're still liable to win due to the mechanics of turnout. In fact, running these kinds of candidates that are extremist and incendiary, but they're popular with the kids and they hang around with Hassan Piker, that's going to juice up excitement even more, they figure. And that will cement their win in the coming midterm elections.
0: Yeah, and when you look at the stuff that they talk about, and that was a great thing that Shannon Bream did a couple of Sundays ago by getting one of the DSA heads to admit to exactly what they want to do: defund police, close the prisons, take guns away, open the borders, amnesty for all get to vote. You don't have to register to vote. You just show up at the polls, and you get to vote no matter where you live or who you are. Abolish the Senate and SCOTUS, and, of course, defund the Department of War. Well, that sounds like a really safe place that we all want to live in, doesn't it?
1: It really doesn't sound like it has much there for the moderates, the centrists, you know, taxpayers, law-abiding citizens. They're not interested in that. But the question is, will the Republicans show up in this election? Because so far they really haven't made a big showing of themselves. And will they get their people excited? If it's a turnout election, then a lot of people may dislike and even fear the Democrat. But if they stay home and all the energized Democrat socialist voters show up, you could be looking at some ugly results.
0: My question is, will the moderate Democrats, if there is such a thing, and I'm really skeptical about whether or not they exist anymore, but will they show up if these guys are the ones that they have to vote for? If they have to vote for this El Sayed guy, are there Democrats that are saying, nope, not going to go, forget this?
1: I don't think so. You know, there are genuine moderate Democrat voters. Politicians is another matter. But there's a lot of genuine Democrat voters who really do think of themselves as moderate, middle-of-the-road people. They're hardworking, they're taxpayers, they're patriotic. And they're going to see these America Deserve 9/11 types rolling out of the DSA, and they're not going to like what they see. And they might stay home. They probably won't switch and vote for the other side, but they might be repelled enough to not bother to show up at the polls.
0: You know, there was a great debate today between Daniel DiMartino and a woman who is from the DSA. Her name is Frances Gill. And it was on the Martha McCallum show. I want you to listen to just a little bit of this, because the DSA people say a lot. They talk a lot, but they really don't say much. Listen to this.
2: You know, Frances said a few months ago in one of the DSA meetings that my colleague Stu recorded that she thinks every president of the U.S. since its founding has been evil. Frances, what makes you think, and why should Americans believe, that you and your teammates at the DSA are not evil? Are you guys special, unlike all our presidents?
3: Let's give her an opportunity. Go ahead, Frances.
4: I don't think that we're evil. I think that we're fighting for good. I think that we're fighting for working people to have things that they deserve. I think that all people in this country deserve access to safe and clean housing, to universal health care. I think that the gutting of our public services in the U.S., which, you know, has happened across many different sectors and across many different levels of government, but the gutting of our public services and the selling of our public services off to private entities has led to the destruction of our ability to deliver.
0: So here's what they say. Others have what you deserve, and if you put me in power, I will go get it and deliver it to you. But you know, John, as well as I do, as you look at history in any communist nation, it never turns out that way, does it?
1: No, and actually, I think before the communists get around to putting me up against the wall and shooting me, that rising inflection at the end of everything they say is going to drive me insane and my head will explode. We want to give everybody the food they deserve and the benefits they deserve and free health care. And that is going to be the death of me if I have to listen to that for another 2 years.
0: So
1: you're right.
0: Like,
1: that's
0: like.
1: It's all, yeah, it's all about the Santa Claus agenda. We're going to give you free everything, and the only reason you don't have free everything is because evil, greedy people, many of whom are wearing yarmulkes, have stolen all the money. I mean, that's the message coming out of these Democrat socialist types, and it works for some people. Younger people, they don't know anything about the world, and they might be willing to believe some fast-talking, slick, charismatic salesman. Notice how these DSA guys are all rich and flashy dressers, you know, and they hang around with celebrities. They might be willing to listen to somebody that tells them utopia is right around the corner and we're the ones that can finally make the magic pixie dust rain from the sky when everybody else has failed. They're inclined to think that when you start talking about economics, supply and demand, interest rates, inflation and all of that, their eyes glaze over. That's all boring fuddy-duddy stuff, and they think all of that is just a bunch of jive the man is laying down to keep them from having their paradise on earth. There's probably not enough of them to win a lot of elections, but there are enough of them to win a few.
0: Does the commie win tonight? What do you think?
1: I think Syed is absolutely going to win. I mean, the last poll I saw was like 90% in favor of him. So it's one of those dynamics in a race like this. He's guaranteed to win the primary and all but guaranteed to lose the general. And sometimes parties going through ideological shifts, that's the kind of election race that you see.
0: John, I always appreciate talking to you. I get to talk to you every week on my show, my morning show in San Antonio. That's been a real pleasure, and we will continue doing that. And I appreciate you coming on the Joe Pag Show today.
1: Always a blast to talk to you.
0: That is John Hayward, Breitbart.com. Look him up. Follow him at Breitbart.com. Get his book, Dr. Zero, Year One. Check out John Hayward. He's really awesome at what he does. So, you know what? I'm gonna just toss the number out again. Okay, it's for our flagship station, KTSA in San Antonio, 210-599-5555. 210-599-5555. I am going to tell you about these infotainment screens that's in all these fancy cars, but I also want to take a few calls in the next segment. So call me up and let's talk about this, okay? There's a lot of talk in the media today and elsewhere about the growth of communism in America. First of all, I'll be 63 this fall. I remember reading in school, well, first of all, I remember getting out of my desk in case they launched a missile at us. We had to get underneath there in case it was a nuke. That made a lot of sense in school, right? But I remember the whole, you know, we're going to take you over without firing a shot. You read about that. You knew all about that. You probably remember the Cuban Missile Crisis and all that. Is that where we are? Have they finally done it? Through taking over the government school system in America and, of course, upper education as well? By taking over the media, they have been able to program these young folks' minds that, you know what, this capitalist thing just doesn't work anymore. It's not serving you well. You deserve a nice house. You deserve a nice car. You deserve a salary, and you don't have to work for it. There's nothing you need to do for it. It should all be yours, and if you'll elect me, I'm going to do that for you. Every communist in the past has done that, has said that, but they never deliver. Never deliver. So I'm just curious, how close do you think we are? Is this just a blip on the radar screen, or is it for real? 210-599-5555. Trey Ware for Joe Pags on the Joe Pags Show.
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7: All across America, sea to shining sea. It's the Joe Pags Show. Trey Ware in for Joe this week. He is vacationing. He'll be back on Monday. And I'm in the flagship station, KTSA in San Antonio. I've got a special number for you this week. 210-599-5555. Next week, Joe's back, and he will have his number restored. But this week, I got a special phone number for you, 210-599-5555. It's a nationwide number. You can call me from anywhere. I love hearing from you guys. Yesterday, I heard from some folks in Nashville. I got a Nashville story I'm going to share with you a little bit later on. And the infotainment system in your fancy ride. What's up with that? We'll get to that in just a minute. I want to go to the phones right now, though, in line one. John from Texas. John, you're on with Trey Ware on the Joe Pags Show. What's on your mind, John?
8: Hey, Trey, thanks for taking my call. I am totally wound up about this. It's been driving me crazy for a while. The fact that we elevate our Senate to the point where we say Congress and Senate. Last I was taught in school was Congress has two houses, the House of Representatives and the Senate. And we keep elevating them and calling them senators, not Congress people. And this is what we get. What did your previous caller say? 88 days a year they work? What is that? It just infuriates me. We need to quit elevating the Senate. Let them understand, and I'm not nothing threatening here. I'm just saying we need to let them know that they are public servants. They do our bidding, period. It's just ridiculous. And I think it's intentional they elevate themselves above the House by saying they're not part of Congress. It's Congress and
7: well,
8: Senate. And
7: John, they work for us.
8: Exactly. And educated people, Glenn Beck, Sean Hannity, they say the Congress and the Senate. No, I'm done with that. They are part of Congress. They do our bidding.
7: Right. And I'm totally with you, John, and I would love to see more people do that. Thank you for your call. Have a great day. I would love to see more people do that and say, you know what? I don't work for you. The Constitution of this country was written to constrain and restrain you, not me. You stay there and you get the job done. Now, again, as I said earlier, John, it's a two-edged sword because you don't want them there all the time because if they're there, they can screw stuff up. And they do so many times, right? So you don't want them there all the time. You do want them to get out. I'd be fine if they were just part-time workers. But while they're there, they need to get the job done. And job one for the past several months has been passing the Save America Act. And this group has done everything in their power. And it's Republicans, folks. You can't blame the Democrats for this one. These are rhino Republicans that hate Donald Trump that want to lose in the midterms. And yes, it includes John Cornyn from Texas. It includes Tom Tillis from North Carolina. I'm putting John Thune in there, too, from South Dakota. Let me go to line two. Hey, Steve, you're on with Trey Ware on the Joe Pag Show. What's on your mind, Steve?
9: Yeah, I got a question about Fauci. If he writes his book that he showed all that stuff for, if he writes his book, will he be liable for charges against him?
7: Not necessarily, because he's got an auto pen pardon. And I've said many times, Steve, and I appreciate your call, I've said many times that I want to see that pardon challenged. I don't think it's a valid pardon. It's an auto pen pardon. Joe Biden did not sign that pardon, and he signed a blanket pardon. The auto pen signed a blanket pardon. It wasn't for one specific crime that he was charged for and found guilty of. And I think some attorney, and maybe Todd Blanche will do this, can dig into that and find a way to get around that pardon. They have already scheduled the vote to hold him in contempt of Congress, and I think, and I'm going to get into this later in the show, I think they're working to flip some of his inside circle against him to try to get some more information and try to find something else on him. Call through line three, David from Texas. David, you're on with Trey Ware on the Joe Pag Show. Hi, David.
10: Trey, David, and Heather from Pat's Place. What's going on, Doc?
7: Hey, good to hear from you, man. What's going on? What's on your mind?
10: I just want to tell everybody. I just want to tell everybody that they need to listen to your show every day because it is awesome. And I don't know, when are you going to go to bed? In like 2 hours?
7: Yeah, that's what I'm doing. David, I appreciate you checking in with me, man.
10: All right.
7: New Braunfels. Thank you, man. Have a good one. And tell Heather hello. They own a place called Pat's Place up in New Braunfels, and if you ever make it to Texas, you got to get in there. It's a wonderful place. Okay, so the infotainment system in your car. Do you have one of those cars with a big screen? A lot of them have it now. If you bought a new car recently, then it probably has the big screen in there. Now, I did a video on this, which we posted on our site, and I go to a place around the corner to gas up. And in my new car, I have to put in the premium gasoline, so I have to go to this one particular place to get that. And they have those television screens in the pump, and it comes on automatically, and it scares you to death, number one, because it comes on really loud. And for the whole time you're pumping gas, it is just pumping commercials at you, commercial after commercial after commercial after commercial. Now, when you're listening to commercial radio, that's how the content is paid for. The content is delivered free of charge to the listener because sponsors of the Joe Pag Show and my show pay for that content to be delivered to you. So that's one thing. But when I'm paying for gasoline and paying an extremely high price for gasoline right now, I don't think I ought to be advertised too. And the same is true with your car. BMW owners are really ticked off right now, very mad. Some of them have paid upwards of six figures and more for a BMW. And you get at it now, and you know how the whole dashboard is that infotainment screen, and it looks good, and boy, is that thing sexy and awesome, and does all kinds of stuff, a backup camera, and a camera on top of a 360 camera to call your mama. But it also plays commercials now. Spider-Man's a movie that's out right now. I don't know which it is. I have no idea. Spider-Man something. But anyway, turn on your BMW, Spider-Man ad comes on the dashboard, and guess what? You know the little skip ad thing down in the bottom right-hand corner? It ain't there. You can't skip the ad. You have to watch the whole thing. Now, imagine what that's going to do when they start running all kinds of ads in these cars over and over and over again. Driving along, and all you're going to see is a whole bunch of ads. If that car was free, that'd be one thing. But you done paid for that car. You shouldn't get ads on it top as well. Hey, it's the Joe Pags Show. Trey Ware for Joe Pags.
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17: Here's your Wild Horse Resort and Casino weather update. Tonight you'll see areas of smoke with calm winds averaging around 5 to 7 miles an hour while temperatures settle into the mid-50s. Tomorrow you'll see continued smoke with winds keeping calm around 5 to 7 miles an hour while temperatures reach highs in the mid-90s. There's an air quality alert in effect until further notice due to the smoke from the wildfires and forecasted calm conditions. The dense smoke in some areas could cause burning eyes, running noses, and aggravate heart and lung diseases. Take precautions as necessary.
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19: He was suspected in two other fires. I'm Lisa Lacera, Fox News. That's what authorities in Washington State are saying about the man arrested and charged with setting the most destructive wildfire in Spokane's history.
20: The defendant, appearing by video from jail, gave his name for the record. He's been charged with intentionally setting the wildfire that has destroyed hundreds of structures and forced tens of thousands to evacuate areas near Spokane. County Prosecutor Preston McCollum asked for
21: a bond amount of no less than $1 million,
20: along with other conditions, which the judge agreed to after Farinacci's lawyer reserved the right to argue bond and conditions later. According to court records, Farinacci denied setting the wildfire.
19: Fox's Grinnell Scott. Farinacci also served 10 years in prison after he was convicted of killing his father in 2010. Los Angeles County fire officials say sparks from an idle transmission tower owned by Southern California Edison caused the 2025 Eaton fire in Southern California. The utility has acknowledged its equipment may have been involved, but also said the lack of water kept fire crews from battling the blaze. The Eaton fire killed 19 people and destroyed more than 9,400 homes and businesses. Polls open for another hour in Michigan, where there is a high-stakes Democratic primary for an open congressional seat.
0: The candidates have all voted. Congresswoman Haley Stevens did so in person this morning, as did Republican Mike Rogers. Abdul Asayed says he voted earlier absentee. He did attend a party Monday with like-minded influencers and content creators like progressive commentator Hassan Piker. Stevens says Al-Sayed should distance himself from Piker and that Piker's rhetoric should be denounced.
19: Fox's Rich Edson in Detroit, the winner of tonight's primary, will face Republican Mike Rogers in November. 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
19: Federal appeals court has ruled the Trump administration improperly ended a multi-billion-dollar program for clean energy projects, but the ruling is temporarily on hold to allow the Environmental Protection Agency time to appeal to the Supreme Court. Two Eustis, Florida police officers dragged by a suspect over the weekend as he tried to drive off while they conducted a traffic stop.
24: Police say the driver floored the gas pedal when he was ordered out of the car, and all of this caught on police body camera.
25: Step out! All right, what? Whoa,
24: get out
25: the car now. Come on, y'all going?
24: Get out! Oh! Oh! Hey, he's taking off! This was recorded just seconds before investigators say 28-year-old Chakoy Donovan made his move. You could hear him there talking to police. They tell us that he was pulled over Saturday night after officers spotted him swerving. They say they smelled marijuana and ordered him to step out of the car, but Donovan refused.
19: Fox's Dana Marie McNichol. Donovan has since turned himself in as facing a number of charges, including attempted murder of a law enforcement official. A bid by Governor DeSantis and Florida lawmakers to cut property taxes faces a brick wall.
26: Just vote no. The message from police and firefighter groups regarding Amendment 3. If passed, it would raise the homestead exemption to $150,000 in 2027 and to $250,000 in 2028. With taxpayers still on the hook to pay the local school tax bill. The Florida Sheriff's Association said it's significantly concerned since it would boost exemptions from $50,000 to $250,000 over 2 years. That association joins the Florida State Fraternal Order of Police, Florida Professional Firefighters, the Florida Fire Chiefs Association, and several prominent county sheriffs in the state, warning the tax cut could also affect money for first responder services in Florida.
19: Fox's CJ Papa. I'm Lisa Lucera. This is Fox News.
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1: And Joe is on vacation this week. He'll be back on Monday. Trey Ware from KTSA in San Antonio. And this week I have a special number for you to call to be a part of the show. And by the way, I invite your calls. I love talking to you guys. So it's 210-599-5555, 210-599-5555. We talk about all kinds of stuff on my show in the mornings in San Antonio. And I love doing that with you too at 210-599-5555. I'm

at a nuke. And that was something that the president said over and over again. Of course, the danger of going after Iran has always been, for the past 47 years, they would close the strait, and for sure that's what they did. They mine the strait, and then they shoot missiles at ships that try to get through there. In fact, they did it again. I think it was yesterday, last night, late last night, that they a ship just barely missed. That they're not the type of people. They're not good, honest people. They're just not the leadership I'm talking about. Just not good, honest people, and you can't make a deal with them. They refuse to make a deal because it's not who they are. If they make a deal, then they let down their radical religion that they follow, that they believe in. And their radical religion is very clear that the Mahdi, who is their Messiah, has to come and sit on a throne there and rule the world from there. This is what the religious leadership believes, the Khamenei's and all that. And so they have set it up to where they could destroy Israel and destroy the United States of America, but because their Mahdi will not come if there are Jews that are still here. So that's what they've been dedicated to for 47 years, and they have injured and killed a lot of Americans along the way, and of course a lot of Jews as well along the way. October 7th was worse in terms of per capita and in numbers, Israel tells us, than the Holocaust was. It was the worst since the Holocaust, October 7th was. So President Trump took this over, and thank God for President Trump and what he has done to execute this, and he has done more than any president since 1979 to try to end this regime and to try to make sure that this regime full of radicals does not end up with nuclear weapons where they could, at that point, say, hey, we control the entire Middle East. Don't mess with us. He's done a wonderful job with that. And he was really doing a great job executing the war at that point, and then somewhere along the way, we got, I'm kind of a football guy, so we got to the 20-yard line and we quit. Now, if that's the case, and we only made it to the 20-yard line, and we pick up the ball and walk off, I'd be disappointed, but I understand, and at least we got 80 yards down the field under this president that's 80 yards further than any other president. But I'd like to go ahead and punch it in the end zone. Now, we are told that Iran and Oman have a deal to open the strait, and they're going to collect a service fee, and that Iran would be the dominant force in the strait collecting the fee. Now, if that's true, I'll just share, and I don't know whether you can believe this or not, okay? I'm just saying this is what they're saying. If that's true, that seems to be a loss for the United States, because President Trump has said all along the Strait of Hormuz is going to remain open and it's going to remain toll-free. That is an international waterway, and he's absolutely right about that. So who knows if they actually have a deal to do that. President Trump did say yesterday they have either today or tomorrow to sign a deal, or I'm going to decapitate them. It's going to be the worst that they've ever seen, and the worst that the world has seen since World War II, is what the president said. And I understand that there was a leak of 50,000 troops that were in the region. We have all kinds of tanks that are in the region. We have all kinds of airplanes, air power in the region, and so on. The story comes out today from Reuters that the Army has used virtually all of its inventories of Army tactical missile systems and precision strike missiles there during this five-month conflict with Iran. They said that they have people that are familiar with internal U.S. military data. Now, I'm always suspect in today's media environment, anytime somebody from the media says, well, I talked to somebody anonymously that's in our government, they're in a position to know, and I can't tell you who it is, but they know this. I'm always suspect about that. So President Trump followed that up because he thought it was serious enough that he needed to address it. He said, we have far more munitions than anyone in the world and far more than we need, despite the fact that an unprecedented amount was given away by crooked Joe Biden and the Biden administration to Ukraine and Europe at no cost in one of the many of their extremely dumb moves. That's what the president put up. So I had brought that up several months ago when we were going hard, and then we stopped. And one of the things I said on my show was, hey, did they just run out of bullets? Did we run out of missiles? Why did we just all of a sudden quit? This is something we should still be executing to the extent of making sure that they're done, that they're finished. But for whatever reason, we did stop. Now, President Trump, when he talked about this, he said clearly, guys, I don't want to kill people. A lot of people are going to die if I carry through with this. And I talked to Saudi Arabia, and Saudi Arabia said, please don't do this. Give us a chance to work on this deal. My thing about Saudi Arabia is this.
If they're going to tell us how far to go and when to go, then they

0: need to step up and be a bigger player in this. They are well equipped and well armed in Saudi Arabia, and they could be doing a whole lot more to end this right now than what they're doing. So I'd like to see more out of them, and I think, you know, Marco Rubio is the absolute best that we've ever seen in that position, and I think he's probably working to that end. At least I hope that he is. I don't know. Time will tell. But I can tell you somebody that is kind of a surprise in all this that I want to tell you about, and I'm going to take a break. I want to take your calls at 210-599-5555, and that is Treasury Secretary Scott Bessent. I have grown to really like this guy. I didn't really know much about him when he came into the administration. We tried to get up to speed and learn as much as we could about this guy. He's obviously extremely intelligent, more intelligent than most of the people in Washington, D.C. He just blows them away. He's brilliant. He knows the markets. He knows money extremely well. He's the right guy for the position that he's in. But he also might be the right guy to be working next to Pete Hegseth on this. And I do have a lot of faith and confidence in Pete Hegseth, too. But, my gosh, economic fury has been amazing. I went to digging into what's going on inside of Iran economically, and they're sunk. It's over for these guys. Their economy is in a shambles now. Now, some of that has been building over time because the leadership over there takes the money and they buy weapons and then they give the weapons to Hezbollah and to Hamas and to the Houthis, and those groups go out and kill Americans and kill Jews. So some of that money, or a lot of that money, has been used for that. But they have done a terrible job managing their country overall economically, and it was a vibrant, very cosmopolitan country and economy prior to these guys taking over in 1979. But Scott Bessent comes along and says, okay, we're going to do this, and we're going to do that, we're going to do this and that. And he puts in place some things that really started to strangle their economy, greater so than any of the sanctions that we had in place before. And they are basically on their knees economically there. You think that our inflation rate in the United States is bad? That's nothing compared to the inflation rate over there, or the devaluation of their money over there compared to the dollar. It's just nothing. Unemployment is extremely high over there. And so Scott Bessent said today, a deal to open the strait may happen today or tomorrow. And when that happens, commercial ships will freely pass through the strait. And upon him saying that, oil dropped like a rock today on the markets. It went down to in the mid-70s per barrel again. And those who know this stuff are predicting it's going to go even lower, probably tonight and tomorrow. But once that strait opens up, guys, you're going to see fertilizer and refined products, and you're going to see industrial gases and stuff like that start to flow through there again. And prices on a lot of this stuff is going to start to come down. And that's why the Dow blasted off today. Stock market had an incredible day. It was up over 1,000 points again today. So I just thought I'd bring that up, because while Reuters is trying to say we're out of bombs, we're out of missiles, we're not going to be able to continue this on, while President Trump is also saying, man, I don't want to kill a whole bunch of people, but I may have to do that, at the same moment, our Treasury Secretary has definitely put their economy on the ropes there, and it may be over due to that rather than something that a war would do. I want it over. I want it done now. I want to move on from where we are, and I realize it's only been since February. I'm not saying I'm real impatient here, but I am impatient. I want to get this thing done. This should have been something that shouldn't have taken a long time to do. I am looking beyond this now and saying, where do we go? And I think the stock market did that as well today by saying, you know what? We don't really care what's happening over there. We're going to focus on the great economy in the United States. But it really has been a great job by Scott Bessent and by our military. Once again, we can always depend on our military. And all I can tell you is we'll just see where it goes from here. You know, we got to win this thing. We got to make sure they never get a nuke. We got to open up the Strait of Hormuz. And I hope the plan is being executed right now. I don't know. You tell me what you think. 210-599-5555. Back in a flash. Trey for Joe Pags on the Joe Pags Show.
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0: bags this afternoon from KTSA in San Antonio at 210-599-5555. 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I want to talk about the Flock cameras. I am not real familiar with these. But, man, am I hearing from people all across America, see deciding, see about these things. So I'm going to get into that in a second. 210-599-5555, 210-599-5555. The Flock license plate cameras. We're having a big surge of their use in the state of Texas, but, man, it's well beyond Texas. I saw some video guys driving over these cameras and destroying them in Long Island, New York, and other places across the country. So we'll get to that in a minute. But first, let's go to line one, and Joe from Minnesota. Trey Ware with Joe from Minnesota on the Joe Pag Show. Hi, Joe.
1: Hey, Trey. Great job so far here taking over for Joe. It's been awesome. Jay, I wanted to kind of weigh in on what you're talking about. I'm actually torn. I want to see the straight open. I want to see prices go down. I want to see the Republicans win in the midterms. At the same time, I don't think that there's a chance that the world can continue on with the current regime in Iran. So I kind of want to just see them decapitated.
0: I am 1,000,000% for that. You know, when they came into power in 1979, I was a high schooler, and I watched that whole thing happen because I was very politically active as a young kid. And I'll tell you, man, that should have been dealt with right then. Jimmy Carter should have ended that deal immediately, and they should have never been
1: absolutely
0: around for the past 47 years. Do you agree?
1: Absolutely. Absolutely. The fact that we've made it through this long, 47 years, and nobody's had the guts to stand up and do anything until now.
0: Yeah.
1: Crazy. Crazy.
0: Yeah. Well, and Joe, thank you for the call from Minnesota. I was
1: Thanks,
0: just
1: Trey.
0: Up there a few months ago, and I love that place up there. Thank you, Joe. Look, here's the deal. Donald Trump, if he quit today on Iran, and I know he's not going to do that, okay? All right. But if he did, he took us a whole lot further than anybody else ever did. And I love Ronald Reagan. But Reagan didn't even do this. So I'm with Donald Trump. I'm getting everything that I voted for when I pressed the button for him. And I would do it again. I don't know about you, but I would do it again. Let me pivot for a second, guys, because I want to bring up this Flock thing, and I want to give you a chance to sound off of it if you want to. If you know anything about these, educate me on these Flock cameras, okay? 210-599-5555. We have really seen them explode across America and take off, and they're located everywhere. There's a company over in Atlanta called Flock Safety. If you don't know anything about them, they use artificial intelligence, which is taking over all of our lives, and they scan every vehicle license plate that drives by these cameras, okay? They upload the plate number, the model, the color, the bumper stickers on your car to the largest vehicle surveillance database in the world. And it's accessible all across the country. And then law enforcement agencies that contract with Flock all across the country search the accumulated database, and all they got to do is put in a couple of keystrokes and they can find out. They don't have to have a warrant. You know, I'm kind of a Fourth Amendment guy, and I think, you know, if a police agency, and I'm pro-cop, but a police agency wants to do that, they ought to have a warrant to check into that. Keith Self is a Republican. He proposed legislation that would require federal agencies to get warrants before they could get in there and get the Flock camera data. We just had a story in Texas of a female police officer who was apparently, allegedly stalking a boyfriend or something and used the Flock information that she was able to access at the police department. That's crazy. Absolutely nuts. Now, Flock estimates that there are about 5,000 law enforcement agencies and 6,000 communities who are using their surveillance products across the country. Now, in Texas, where I am, we have about 10,000 of these cameras across the state, and they've gotten really interesting on what they're doing. They will put a trash can next to the side of the road. It looks like a trash can. You think it's a trash can, but it's not a trash can. It's a camera. Yeah. Now, some places where I'm from, again, in Texas, like Austin and Bandera, they have outlawed them. You can't use them in Austin or Bandera. And I understand there are about 47 cities across the country that have also done that. They've decided, there's this group called DFLOC that have put this together, and they're backlashing against this. But the backlash continues to grow, because, and it's becoming more violent, because now you got guys taking their pickup trucks and driving over these things. They're either up on a pole, or like I said, they're hidden somehow. Either way, they are out there, and everything that you do is being watched carefully. Now, when you bring this up, people will say to you, well, you don't have any privacy at all anyway. So what's the problem? You know, privacy is gone. It's dead in this country. And many of us, yeah, when we decided to get on social media and we decided to pick up a cell phone or a smartphone, yep, the fine print that none of us read when we signed on to Facebook and IG and all that fine print, well, guess what? It all said in there, you don't have any privacy anymore. We're going to find out everything about you, and we're going to sell all that information to marketers. And I say the same thing about when you leave your front door, then you don't have any expectation of privacy while you're driving around out there, and we can follow you and watch you no matter how creepy that seems. But you know what? To me, if you want to control a people, you have to know where they are and what they're doing, don't you? And to me, this dovetails with what we're hearing now with the growth of this socialism, or I call it communism, in America. Sure, Donald Trump's the president right now. I'm not worried about Flock and what they're doing to follow me around right now. But guess what? You put AOC, or you put Bernie in the big chair in 2028, or any of the others that want to run in 2028 who believe in this communism stuff they're trying to sell America, I'm not too comfortable with them being able to look me up or look you up or anybody else up any time of the day, night, weekends, or holidays. That's what you call full-on Orwellian control. And that's where we're headed. Now I'm going to take a quick break. Hit me up, 210-599-5555, Trey Ware on the Joe Pag Show.
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4: Fox News, I'm Tom Graham. The suspect accused of setting an eastern Washington state wildfire, making his first court appearance.
5: The defendant, appearing by video from jail, gave his name for the record.
6: Aaron Forrest Aronacci.
5: He's been charged with intentionally setting the wildfire that has destroyed hundreds of structures and forced tens of thousands to evacuate areas near Spokane.
4: Fox's Grinnell Scott, the suspect, denied setting the wildfire. Acting Attorney General Todd Blanche clearing a key hurdle to ultimately win Senate confirmation for the AG role full-time.
7: Todd Blanche needed all 12 Republicans on the Senate Judiciary Committee to advance his nomination to the full Senate floor. Those Republicans came through for him.
4: Fox's David Spunt on Capitol Hill. A full Senate confirmation vote is expected later this week. Republicans do hold a 52-seat majority. America is listening to Fox News.
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9: Here's your Wild Horse Resort and Casino weather update. Tonight you'll see areas of smoke with calm winds averaging around 5 to 7 miles an hour while temperatures settle into the mid-50s. Tomorrow you'll see continued smoke with winds keeping calm around 5 to 7 miles an hour while temperatures reach highs in the mid-90s. There's an air quality alert in effect until further notice due to the smoke from the wildfires and forecasted calm conditions. The dense smoke in some areas could cause burning eyes, running noses, and aggravate heart and lung diseases. Take precautions as necessary.
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0: You got it on the Joe Pag Show. Trey Ware filling in for Joe this week. He's enjoying a great vacation, and he'll be back on Monday, and everything will be right in your world when he gets back. I'm on the flagship affiliate, KTSA in San Antonio. Do a morning show there. I have an X account at Trey Ware Show, TreyWare, so you can follow me there. It doesn't cost you anything. I don't try to sell you a book or a magazine or a t-shirt or a hat. That's not what I do. What I do on that X account is I put up the sound that I play on the show so that you can see. You can see it, and you can hear it for your own self, and you don't have to just trust me and believe me. You can see the receipts for yourself. And I got some more sound coming up here in the next couple minutes. Before the break, though, I was talking about these flock cameras. And I'm just curious, if you have, where you are right now, if you have any experience with these flock cameras. They're everywhere. They're ubiquitous. They're all across the country, and they're all connected. And they can use, and they do use, AI to create a footprint of your vehicle. And without a warrant, policing agencies all across the country, let's just say a policing agency in Delaware can check into your car in Texas or in California and can follow you without a warrant. Or they can also search blue Toyota Corolla bumper stickers, because it not only looks at the license plate, but it gets the make and the model, gets the year, it's the style, gets a picture of the car itself, and any bumper stickers that you have on the car, too. Now, I'm not a paranoid freak, and there's a lot of people that I know that say, first of all, man, that horse is out the barn, and it's running in the field, and you're never going to get it back in. And I hear that. I do. I understand that's where we are in America today. And other people say, hey, this is great. Wonderful. Because now we can really get a handle on crime, and it's going to do a lot to stop crime, and we won't have to worry about crime anymore, and so on. But I always think about it falling into the hands of these guys that we're watching on television right now, who are running for these positions in our government, who are out-and-out communists. And communists have to do a couple of things in order to control people. And that's what, if you're going to live in a communist country, you have to have total control of the people, 100%. Number one is you got to take the guns away. With the Second Amendment, you can control an out-of-control government. But without the Second Amendment, then you have no recourse against an out-of-control rogue government. Just ask the people in Iran right now who they're hanging every day who are just protesting that government. So you got to do that. The other thing, you got to control their money. Like in China, they have a social score. And if you fall behind on the social score, you go to the ATM and there's no money in your account in the ATM. And the other thing is surveillance, surveillance, surveillance. So they're working on a gun issue. They already got this surveillance thing through these flock cameras now that are ubiquitous across the country. And they're working on the money thing through all the crypto and no cash and all that. And I'm just curious, you know, if you're in a place where these cameras are, how's that working for you? Is it all right? You cool with it or what? 210-599-5555. Let's go to line one. Bill from Delaware. Bill, it's Trey Ware for Joe Pax. What's on your mind, Bill?
16: Yes, Trey. I was going to say those flock cameras, I believe they're using in the North Dover store. And what I was going to say is that here is what the insidious thing is about it. They're not just taking the regular data from the license plate readers, but they're also trying to integrate sensors so they can tell who's riding in the car and your cell phone, so they can tell who the person is in the car. They try to get camera feeds so they can see who they are. So what they're doing is without a warrant. Now, if it's a warrant from the government, it's not a problem as far as I'm concerned. I don't, you know, I don't like it because I follow the law, but the whole thing is, and I still think, you know, think some of these things are basically invasive, but what they're doing is they can just geofence a certain area and say, give me everybody there. So you have, it's taking all of your privacy away, and all these third-party apps that you have on your phones are different things. They're taking the geolocation, they're putting in what you type in, so they're getting a complete profile through these AI data processing companies. So they don't even need a warrant. They can see exactly who's doing whatever. But the reason you have to be concerned is when you have thought crime. So you have thought crime. Oh, you're not agreeing with diversity, equity, and inclusion. Oh, you're not agreeing with ESG. We're going to put and then the question now is, since I guess Alphabet or some of those corporations helped develop the social scoring automated AI system there, is whether they're secretly using it here. So, I mean, the whole thing is you have a big, big problem. So just like in the 60s when they were trying to do something about your credit scores, and before I can't remember what year the law was passed, you could do nothing about your credit score, and they could keep you from getting credit. Well, it's the same thing with this. So we're in a much bigger problem than people realize. So anybody says that they're concerned about privacy, also think about Nancy Guthrie and how she was taken. If they think somebody in your family, because the blockchain, like with Bitcoin, is all open, people can trace that. And if they find out you have enough money, then they just kidnap some of your relatives or whatever and say, oh, well, if you want them back, well, you do this. But with all this information, the more information you have, the less privacy you have, the more in danger you are.
0: Bill, I got to hold you right there. So, and thank you for the call from Delaware. We have increasing cases of the erroneous flock hits across the country, too. Flagging the wrong car. Pulling over people at gunpoint. Innocent people. Hey, you're driving a white Chevy. Whatever. And it's the wrong car, and you were pulled over at gunpoint. We already have a big enough problem, and Joe had it happen to him last year with swatting at the house. You remember when he went through all that? Can you imagine what that is like in your car? And you're driving along, and a bunch of cops pull you over, and it's not the cops' fault, but they pull over the wrong car. Look, this is where I am with this. I'm a constitutionalist. I'm a strict constitutionalist. To me, this makes you guilty until you prove yourself innocent. You can say all you want to about we've lost our sense of privacy and our right to privacy. Fine, go ahead. Say that all day if you want, because obviously a large percentage of that is absolutely true. But we haven't lost the right to be innocent until proven guilty, and that's exactly what this does. So that's the biggest problem with the, with cameras and constant, wherever you go, surveillance. Now, okay, we don't know what you did, but you did something, especially since they don't have to have a warrant to come after you and to look you up and all of that kind of stuff. We should have complete protections that you are innocent. If they want to bring a case, they have to do the evidence. They have to take you to a grand jury and all of that. And this is one more step in removing that from us. And I'm not good with that. Let's go to line two. Brandon from Texas. It's the Joe Pag Show. Trey Ware for Joe. Hi, Brandon.
17: Hey, Trey. I like your style, man.
0: Thank you, man. I appreciate the call. What do you think about these cameras?
17: Well, here's what I say. There's nothing we can do about it. And there's two words, Big Brother and AI and everything else. It's done taking over. There's really nothing we can do about it. But I did just hear that latest shooting over. I'm not sure what state it was in, but the In-N-Out Burger, the guy that killed some people there, that's how they called him, using that block. At least I know it was a license plate. That's what I heard on the news. So it does have some good stuff, too, yeah.
0: Well, and listen, I don't throw the baby out with the bathwater, and I appreciate your call. Thank you very much, Brandon. I don't throw the baby out with the bathwater. So there are certain things that need to be done when we have cameras on businesses and cameras on homes. You got cameras at your doorbell and all that. I understand that. And businesses that decide to use cameras, I understand that. That's a great thing, too. Can very well help with crime. But, guys, when a government agency starts to do it, please be really careful about how much you allow them to use those cameras. And I push back a little bit on the idea that there's nothing we can do about it, because I'm not a rollover kind of guy. I'm really not. I believe in using our system here in America to elect people that will represent us. And if you won't, I'm going to take you out of office and I'm going to elect somebody who will. And that's why we have elections every couple of years in this country. That's what it was designed for by our founding fathers, the way it was designed for. And I'm just one of these that says, okay, in the hands of private corporations, if they're doing it to protect their business and you're doing it to protect your house, totally good with it. But when the government starts doing it ubiquitously, everywhere you turn, and now you're guilty until you're proven innocent, that's a bad thing, guys. Just keep that in mind. 210-599-5555. Quick break. Trey Ware for Joe on the Joe Pag Show.
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20: 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George Thorogood and the Destroyers are at the Toyota Center in Kennewick tonight. The Pendleton's Got Talent auditions are also tonight. They're going to be at 6 at the Verd Auditorium. And the Pendleton Linebackers Hall of Fame dinner is this Friday at 5. That's going to be at the Pendleton Convention Center. 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
21: Did you know the Eiffel Tower can grow about 6 inches taller during hot summer weather? 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
0: Yeah. Yeah. Joe Pags Show. Nice, solid rock and roll. Keep you going on a Tuesday. Trey Ware for Joe Pags from the flagship station KTSA in San Antonio. Special number for you this week. If you want to be a part of the show, love to hear from you. 210-599-5555. Details starting to come out about a California guy that was arrested on Sunday, but the details are just now starting to come out at the Trump National Golf Club in Rancho Palos Verdes, California. He was allegedly monitoring security planning activities before the president's visit there. This sounds eerily familiar, doesn't it, huh? Was later found with cash of weapons, and his name allegedly is Janine John Teal, 38 years old, arrested Sunday. Apparently a plainclothes federal agent was scanning the area. Again, it sounds extremely familiar, like what happened over in Florida. And spotted him walking the golf course, the golf grounds, and he was taking pictures and videos, allegedly, and was monitoring the security planning activities, according to the Los Angeles County Sheriff's Department. That sounds like Butler, Pennsylvania. Remember the guy up there? He was walking around, and he had his range finder, and nobody stopped him. And they didn't even have a drone. He flew a drone over to check it out, but they didn't have a drone up there. So deputies from the Lomita Sheriff's Station went out about 3:30 in the afternoon on Sunday and found that he was already under investigation for robbery by the El Segundo Police Department. So they went ahead and arrested him during a pat-down. They allegedly recovered a 16-round magazine that was loaded with hollow point ammunition. He had it in his pants pocket, or so we're told. Authorities then went to his vehicle. It was parked in the golf course parking lot, and they found a loaded pistol with a round in the chamber, along with another loaded magazine that had hollow point ammunition in it as well. He was arrested on suspicion of carrying a concealed firearm and possessing prohibited ammunition, the hollow points, obviously. And detectives with the Sheriff's Department there, the Major Crimes Bureau, which is also working with the FBI's Joint Terrorism Task Force, they got a search warrant for his home. and they said that they recovered an illegally modified AR platform rifle, 1911, a 45 caliber pistol, AR platform upper receiver, body armor, high capacity magazines, bulk pistol, and a rifle ammunition. Man, he had it all. Two radio signal devices, multiple notebooks containing what authorities described as concerning statements in here. Man, this stuff is eerily familiar. The investigation is ongoing. It's being conducted jointly by the Los Angeles County Sheriff's Department, the FBI's Joint Terrorism Task Force. Officials said that additional charges could be filed as this investigation continues. Again, it's all alleged at this point. They presented the case today to the Los Angeles County District Attorney's Office to file the case itself. He remains in custody, and they have identified no credible threat to the community or to the president at this time. So the FBI has yet to make a formal statement on this. This is just now starting to come out and make its way around the news cycle, so we'll continue to watch this. But again, you know, the threat level against this president is the highest it's ever been against any president that we have seen in recent memory, that so many people have such animus toward him, and so many people who don't have it all together in the head have such animus toward him, that what have we had now? Four or five attempts on his life now at this point? And not saying that that's what this was, but it sure looks, again, as I just said four or five times, looks very eerily familiar and very scary. You know, that guy had that kind of ammo and that kind of firepower, and we'll see if there was anything that was going on with this or if he was just a guy that was just walking the golf course and federal officials decided to check into him. I don't know the answer to that. It's really early to know, but we'll continue to follow that story and let you know more about it. Daniel DeMartino. You may not know that name, and I didn't know it until earlier today. He is a survivor of socialist Venezuela. He was invited, along with socialists, which I call them communists because they're not socialists, they are communists, Francis Gill, to be on and debate on Martha McCallum's show. And I just want you to listen to a couple of pieces of that debate back and forth, because communism is making inroads in our country. And tonight in Michigan, the polls close in 5.5 minutes from right now. We'll start to get some results to see if the commie won up there. And he will, I believe. The last polling I saw has him ahead by about 95%. But listen to this right here.
1: Francis, you have to answer the Venezuela question, Francis. He lived it. Okay, his family had to flee it because turning it over to socialism destroyed the country, and people had less health care, less housing, all the things that you seem to think socialism will bring. We watched it all south of our border in Venezuela, and we saw what happened. Tell me why you don't take anything away from that lesson. What? Why do you think that's not what would happen here?
3: I have two things to say to that. Like, one is that, I really don't want it to be underemphasized. Like, you do have to answer for the destruction of our public services in the U.S., including Amtrak, including USPS. The things that you named that have been gutted by being sold off
1: the government
3: to private
1: destroyed
3: corporations
1: them.
3: And private entities.
1: For the government.
0: Once again, there's another socialist slash communist who will not answer the question. The answer was, the question was, when Venezuela fell into communism, out-and-out communism, people had less services. They had less of everything. They had less public transportation. Caracas, Venezuela was a gorgeous, wonderful, hustling, bustling place for Americans to visit until the nut jobs in Communland took it over. And when they did, it all went straight down the tubes. And you know what? That's what we face in our country as well. And guys like Mr. DeMartino, who came from that, they're trying to warn us before we get there.
6: And the DSA is an organization that supported the destruction of Venezuela. Your team, Francis, traveled to Venezuela to support the dictator of my country that 8 million of us fled. And then now you come to America and say, let's do it all over again. I promise you, we are different.
0: You know, where has it worked? 90 miles off of our coast in Florida. Did it work over there? No. Cuba's in terrible shape. Venezuela, I just talked about. The Soviet Union. So where has out-and-out communism, where has it worked on planet Earth? And that's not a rhetorical question. If you think that it's the right thing for us to do and the right direction for us to go, and that it is absolutely the thing that's going to save this country, you hit me up at 210-599-5555 and tell me, where has communism worked before? Trey Ware for Joe Pags on The Joe Pags Show.
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25: Here's your Wild Horse Resort and Casino weather update. Tonight you'll see areas of smoke with calm winds averaging around 5 to 7 miles an hour while temperatures settle into the mid-50s. Tomorrow you'll see continued smoke with winds keeping calm around 5 to 7 miles an hour while temperatures reach highs in the mid-90s. There's an air quality alert in effect until further notice due to the smoke from the wildfires and forecasted calm conditions. The dense smoke in some areas could cause burning eyes, running noses, and aggravate heart and lung diseases. 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
27: Primaries in five states. I'm Lisa LaSera, Fox News. Polls now closed in Michigan, where there's a contest for the Democratic nomination for Congress. Progressive Abdul Al-Sayed hoping to unseat Congresswoman Haley Stevens.
28: He is and has been campaigning on transforming the American healthcare system, getting rid of private healthcare insurance, turning over to a government-financed Medicare for All. He is for getting rid of ICE. And, of course, he's talked an awful lot about outside money in politics, in particular that of AIPAC, and in particular AIPAC spending to support his opponent, Congresswoman Haley Stevens.
27: Fox's Rich Edson in Detroit. The winner of tonight's primary faces Republican Mike Rogers in November. In Virginia, former two-term Democratic Congresswoman Elaine Luria won the Democratic nomination in the state's second congressional district, setting up what will be closely watched rematch between her and incumbent Republican Jen Kiggins. The Los Angeles County Sheriff's Department says they've arrested a man Sunday who was walking the grounds carrying a concealed weapon and a 16-round magazine at President Trump's California golf course. The president is set to arrive at a fundraising dinner at the club outside Los Angeles tonight. Law enforcement says a search of the suspect's home turned up more guns, magazines, and ammunition, body armor, and notebooks, what they're calling concerning comments. The suspect, who authorities say is responsible for setting the Old Trails fire in Spokane, in court today, Aaron Farinacci, facing a first-degree arson charge.
29: The court will adopt the $1 million bond that's already in place and adopt all the proposed release conditions as suggested by the prosecution.
27: Judge Tony Hazel, authorities questioned Farinacci in two other fires that broke out last year, but he was never charged. He served 10 years in prison in Arizona for murdering his father. America's listening to Fox News.
30: When I hit my 50s, I felt like things were slowing down.
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